0: jumped in reaction to what he was watching. On the witness stand on day one of the hearing, police officer Christopher Bagley described the moment of the shooting.
1: What did you hear again?
2: I heard a gunshot.
0: As graphic videos were shown to the judge, Erica Kirk left the courtroom clutching prayer beads. Alex Stone, ABC News, Provo, Utah.
3: The World Cup has been a bonanza not only for host cities but for gambling.
4: Kalshi, the biggest of the prediction markets, saw more than $31 billion in volume in June compared with $18 billion in May. Dune Analytics says that since the beginning of World Cup competition, Kalshi has handled $1 billion a day. Pauling Market, which watched its volume fall in April and May, saw trading of $10.8 billion in June. By the way, France is Kalshi's odds-on favorite to win the 2026 World Cup. Jim Ryan, ABC News.
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2: Michigan and Ohio are reporting a growing number of parasitic infections. Cyclosporiasis usually spreads through food or water contaminated with feces. The source of the outbreak has not yet been identified. Hospitals across the country remain on alert for heat-related illnesses.
3: This is Jim Ryan. Millions will try to beat the heat with a box fan or ceiling fan. But the Centers for Disease Control and Prevention says that under some circumstances, that isn't a great idea. If room temperature rises above 90 degrees, according to the CDC, an electric fan can actually elevate the body's core temperature because it stops evaporating your perspiration. Jim Ryan, ABC News.
2: The weather isn't any better on the other side of the Atlantic. ABC's Tom Soufiebridge.
4: What French officials are saying is that after that extremely hot weather we had here last month, and the fact that we're now into our third heat wave so far this summer, and remember, we're only in early July, the wildfire risk across this country is elevated. There have been red alerts issued in 7 southern French regions, and temperatures in the coming days are only expected to rise further here in France and in other parts of Europe. Fire crews are also battling wildfires in parts of Spain.
2: France reported more than 2,000 heat-related deaths last week. Prince Harry has returned to the United Kingdom, but without wife Meghan Markle and kids. His plans to stay at Buckingham Palace changed last minute. Harry is attending a series of charity engagements. I'm Stephanie Officer, ABC News.
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9: 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Checking traffic, we have slowing in the usual.

0: Angleton, busy afternoon. Thanks again to John Lindsay for joining us. Still to come, Dan Dow, our district attorney, will be featured in a conversation during the 6 o'clock hour. This hour, there has been a lot in the news lately about the president of the United States making $2 billion, actually more than $2 billion in personal income just in his first year. He's a pretty savvy businessman. Michelle Dostere has a slightly different perspective. Michelle, good afternoon. Welcome back to the show.
1: Good afternoon, David.
0: Always good to hear from you, and we're going to focus on the financial question, but I would be remiss if I didn't take this opportunity to get a reaction from the big, it seems to be a different controversy every day. And today, the main one coming out of the White House is that apparently the president injected himself in the World Cup soccer match.
1: He made 3 phone calls to the corrupt head of FIFA, the governing organization, to get a red card reversed that was given to a U.S. player, which there is no provision in FIFA rules to do, but he somehow managed to do it. And the people, which of course has enraged every other soccer player in the world, because it's corrupt. Now, I know nothing about soccer, except that I'm rooting for the Norwegians, but there's a lot of controversy that it was a bad call. And that happens a lot in soccer. But when you get a red card, you are suspended for the next game. That's just the rule. And you know, you can argue about bad calls all day long, but that's just how it works. And Trump bragged about calling the head of FIFA 3 times to get it overturned, which has enraged and spoiled what was really a fun thing that was happening in the country and is a great disservice to the American soccer team, which had been playing really well. And the guy that got the red card, a young striker, who, by the way, would not be on the U.S. team except for birthright citizenship. It's not his fault either. But now what do we do? If the U.S. wins and beats Belgium, now the whole world is rooting for Belgium. If we beat Belgium tonight, if we win, the wins are tainted because we won by corrupt political incident. You know, it just spoiled what had been the only really glorious thing that was happening for the last couple of weeks with the Tartan Army and the Dutch fans and all the World Cup teams going, by the way, who are based in blue cities with blue mayors. That's why they love America.
0: All right, Michelle, I'm going to jump in here. We're having a little strange connection here. We'll take the first break and we'll work on that connection. Michelle Dostere is with us. This is Hometown Radio.
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4: All right, we're back with Michelle Dostair. We have a better connection. I apologize for the earlier confusion. We're going to talk about the president and his finances, but I wanted to give Michelle a chance to talk about this controversy surrounding President Trump's intervention in the World Cup soccer match. And, Michelle, we already have text coming in. It's the same question I was going to get ready to ask you. Has this ever happened before? Is there any precedent for a world leader intervening in a World Cup match?
5: No. I mean, FIFA is a notoriously corrupt organization. There's already a controversy because they suspended a red card that a Portuguese player got so his penalty wouldn't take effect till after the World Cup. But that's different from what happened here. It's never happened before. And it has... I'm just so sorry for the USA team and the USA player, who have been nothing but classy throughout the whole thing. The player didn't complain. You know, the team didn't complain. They said, well, we disagree violently with the call, but, you know, things happen.
4: Well,
5: that's sports.
4: Here's a text already saying on the Frederick Law text line, I have switched from rooting for a U.S. win to hoping for a Belgium win.
5: Well, I actually think it would be kinder to the U.S. team for Belgium to win. Because he's ruined what was a glorious run. You know, I hope they win, the U.S. wins. I wanted them to win, but I don't want to win by cheating. No one does. And to do this just spoiled what had been a glorious, glorious, had me watching soccer.
4: Someone's arguing on the federal law text line, this is not a world leader intervening, but a red card reviewed and overturned. No, that's not what happened.
5: That's not what happened. The U.S. protested. If this had been overturned the next day by FIFA, that would have been one thing entirely. But what happened was Trump kept calling the head of FIFA saying, get this overturned. This is a world leader intervening. It wasn't overturned by FIFA. For 3 days, it wasn't overturned until Trump kept calling. This is exactly what happened. Trump's bragging about it, for heaven's sake.
4: Yeah. He's made that perfectly clear. He's taken credit for this.
5: That's because that's who he is.
4: Well, he must be celebrating the fact that he's so wealthy. For people who haven't followed the news, President Trump's latest financial disclosure shows his various businesses generated more than $2 billion in income in 2025. That is more than triple his reported income from the year before. The biggest gains came from the Trump family's cryptocurrency ventures. So, Michelle, just proves once and for all, the president is a savvy businessman.
5: The president is a pump and dump crook. Savvy business. So bank robbers are savvy business people too. When you get away with it. Let's cover his Liberty Financial crypto coin. Right before he was inaugurated, an arms dealer from the UAE invested $500 million in Trump's coin, basically paid a bribe, and then as soon as Trump got inaugurated, he allowed that arms dealer to buy our top-of-the-line NVIDIA chips and ship them to China. That was basically a bribe paid. And what I had assumed was that Trump's crypto venture was strictly a vehicle for bribing him. It turns out that there were a whole bunch of retail investors, of Trump fans, who bought Trump coin and have lost their entire investment. When the Wall Street Journal, the New York Times, I can't remember which, did the story on this about how all these people have lost their shirts while Trump has made $900 million. They interviewed a guy who put his entire life savings, $30,000, into Trump Financial, and it's now worth about $300. But he doesn't blame Trump for it. He blames the Democrats and the anti-Trump investors. Actually, a million of his supporters lost all their money by buying this and basically gave it to Trump. Then there are the meme coins where... On a single meme coin, the Trump Organization made $2.29 billion. Investors lost $2.8 billion. He's just stealing money from his supporters, which is pretty pathetic, although you have to. If you're going to put your money in, you wouldn't buy a used car from this guy. Why would you invest your savings in it? So just today, Trump came out, and this is what today he said, every time I see a crypto guy who they dropped the investigation on, I say, you're lucky I'm president. He has dropped the investigations into a whole bunch of shady crypto traders. The whole crypto thing is just as shady as hell. It was a pump and dump scheme and a bribery scheme. So we made a lot of money at it. Like I said, bank robbers make lots of money too, but I'm not sure. As long as you don't, you know, have to obey the laws, making money is fairly easy.
4: Well, but thankfully we have regulatory agencies that will catch all this.
5: Except that Musk went through and gutted out the SEC. And in fact, the head of the SEC, who was supposed to be investigating this stuff, got fired when she tried to investigate some of the front-running trades that Trump and his family were making. So, I mean, the crypto and the meme coins, which is just pump and dump theft, is all it is. It's a well-known how to get rich on Wall Street if you don't think the feds are going to put you in jail for it. But there's also the question of his stock trades. He used to trade about 300 a year. He's made 21,000 stock trades in the last year and a half. And they're all suspiciously timed. For example, the day before, you know, he announced tariffs and the market crashed and he bought the dip. And the day before he announced seizing of the tariffs, he bought a whole bunch more. And then the next day the market rallied 10%. He's been just insider trading on his own decisions in plain sight thousands of times. And either you say that insider trading is now legal, or you say, I don't care if Trump breaks the law, because there's no other option.
4: What about it's all in a blind trust and he has no control over what happens to his investments?
5: That's not true. That's not true. It's not in a blind trust at all. Yes, he has a broker, but he makes the calls. Other presidents, Bush, Obama, Biden, they put all their stuff in blind trusts. And for example, the guy who handled Biden's finances made 13 trades in 4 years. Trump's made 21,000 trades in a year. He just did it the other day. He just bought a whole bunch of Dell stock, and then the next day they announced a huge Pentagon contract for Dell. And the stock jumped 10%. He does it every day, in plain sight. And people need to understand that these are not victimless crimes. When you trade on information, when you buy a stock cheap because you know what's going to happen to the stock, you're taking money from the guy who sold it to you who didn't know what was going to happen with the company. This is why insider trading is a crime, which he's committing every day in plain sight.
4: But a texter on the Frederick Law text line wants you to compare it to the congressional insider trading that's taking place.
5: No congressman should ever be trading stocks, and everyone's going to say, what, Nancy Pelosi? Well, Nancy Pelosi happened to be married to a stock trader. So would I have liked Congress, all Congress, to ban stock trades? You betcha. But it never. But it hasn't. It can never get enough Republican votes to pass. So obviously, Congress should not be trading stocks. But it doesn't compare to what Trump is doing. Is just blatant, in-your-face theft. There's an example where he. I have it written down here. He bought a stock. He made millions and millions of dollars on it. He didn't disclose it till a year after he was supposed to disclose it, and he paid a $200 fine.
4: $200? That's it?
5: His fine was $200. Yeah. So, I mean, investors have lost $3.8 billion on Trump crypto. So that's one. The insider trading and the crypto stuff. This doesn't even count all the front running that was happening around the Iraq war, with all the suspicious oil trades, where some guy would, you know, take huge short positions right before something that would drive down the price of oil.
4: You mean Iran?
5: Tons of people. Yes, in Iran, tons of people made tons of money on insider trading oil contracts. Depending on whether Trump was announcing, oh, we're at peace with Iran, or oh, we're going to bomb them, or oh, you know, the insider trading in oil contracts alone was just humongous.
4: So, how much of this is Trump, and how much of it is his family?
5: Oh, a lot of it is Trump, but there's a whole other aspect of his sons suddenly being huge investors in companies that supposedly are going to make drones, or be rare earth investors, or things in which they have no experience, and then immediately getting huge Pentagon contracts to do just that. Like I said, Trump's son, you know, Don Jr., took a huge position in the company to sell guns by mail, which has been illegal for 100 years, and then Trump changes the law, or thinks he does. So, I mean, it is blatant insider trading in plain sight, every day.
4: Well, how does it compare to Hunter Biden?
5: Oh, please. Can we review what Hunter Biden is alleged to have done, which is sit on a board that they didn't think he was qualified to sit on? And then they took him to trial for two things that nobody has ever tried for. The law under which he was convicted of buying a gun while he was still a druggie has been found unconstitutional, and nobody ever gets arrested and convicted for not filing your taxes on time unless you're Hunter Biden. And Hunter Biden sold some paintings. And this is, you know, this is key to how this country is falling apart. If people have catchphrases, Hunter Biden, okay, tell me what Hunter Biden did. They can't. You know, what did he do that was illegal? That was, you know, not fine. You know, this is theft. Plus, there a lot of this is just outright theft from the U.S. Treasury. For example, Trump took a $400 million luxury plane from Qatar, which he thinks he's going to keep, which is, of course, completely illegal under the Emoluments Clause.
4: It's all taxpayer funded. We bought that plane.
5: Well, they took $984 million from an account that is supposed to be used for upgrade of nuclear safety and spent it on Trump's plane. This is the other thing that they're doing, which is just simply moving money between accounts, which you cannot do. Congress controls the money. When Congress says we are allocating $984 million to upgrade safety at nuclear facilities, you don't get to just take that money and spend it on your plane, except he did. And there's a really, you know, people are going, well, wait, everything that they touch, like the Kennedy Center, what happened to the money? It's, you know, it's missing, and people are suing over that. All the money disappeared. You had Kristi Noem going out and spending $1 billion on overpriced real estate to make ICE detention camps, which we are now selling, you know, for whatever we can get for them. The thing is, it's not just Trump, and it's not just his sons. A lot of the people that he appointed have absolutely no ethics whatsoever, and are, you know, look, Kristi Noem is buying herself a $70 million plane to fly around in. I mean, it's just a looting. It is looting the U.S. taxpayer. For example, Congress, 10 years ago, had set up an America 250 and funded it to $150 million to run America's 250. And Trump first tried to take control of it. When that didn't work, he set up his own Freedom 250 group, and he hid it under a natural resources conservancy charity so he wouldn't have to report the money. But the scariest thing that happened is that when, for example, corporations wanted to contribute to this, instead of being given the routing number and the account number to wire their contributions to America 250, they were given the account numbers and routing numbers of Trump's Freedom 250. So companies that thought they were contributing to the legal, congressionally mandated one, their money suddenly ended up in the Trump slush fund that he controlled, which is, by the way, wire fraud.
4: Let me stop there. Michelle Dostere is with us. We talked a little bit about the soccer controversy. And we're talking a lot about how the president in his first year of office is apparently showing how savvy he is as a businessman. He's pocketing more than $2 billion. Although, obviously, Michelle has some concerns. I think we should, too. We got news and traffic and weather. We'll take phone calls, read some of these text messages. This is KVEC.
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7: Minions and Monsters mustered up $60 million at the box office, way below the $80 million that had been projected for the family film over the extended holiday weekend. It marks the lowest opening for the spin-off Minions series and for the larger Despicable Me universe.
8: What are you, some sort of old man toy?
7: What? Toy Story 5, meanwhile, notched the number 2 slot with $31 million in its third week of release.
9: You cannot give up on me.
7: And Supergirl slid to third place, raking in $9.6 million. That's a 74% drop-off from its debut last weekend. Speaking of the box office, the low-budget horror hit Obsession has now surpassed $400 million in ticket sales. It was made for less than $1 million.
10: Yo, Adrian! Adrian!
7: And happy birthday to Rocky Balboa himself. Sylvester Stallone is turning 80 today. Mike Dubosky, ABC News.
11: ABC News, I'm Stephanie Officer. President Trump today telling reporters he asked FIFA to review the red card against top U.S. soccer player Philarin Balogun. Trump insisting he did not demand the one-game suspension be lifted during a phone call with FIFA's head. FIFA reversing the decision. Now Balogun is playing in tonight's World Cup match against Belgium.
12: They made the right decision because, number one, it wasn't a foul. And you want to see a game with your best players.
11: Balogun receiving the red card during a World Cup match against Bosnia-Herzegovina for stepping on a player's ankle. Hamas today saying it has dissolved its government in Gaza to make way for a new one. ABC News contributor Stephen Ganyard.
13: Gaza's going to be a problem forever. And frankly, we'll see. Hamas will never probably go away in Gaza. It'll be in perpetuity. Hezbollah is never going to go away. It's just going to if the Israelis can build enough of a buffer through Gaza and through the southern Lebanon to make it at least so that it's not the problem it's been in the past.
11: This is ABC News.
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6: 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You won't want to miss the next episode Our American Stories.
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16: KBEC 920 News Time, 532. Checking traffic. We have major slowing through Shell Beach southbound 101. Also, as you head on towards Pismo Beach, a little bit more, a couple of rough patches there. Also, south of Arroyo Grande. Now, as far as the weather goes, sunny until it goes down. Inland valleys, 70s and 80s, and coastal valleys and beaches in the 60s and low 70s. Lows overnight, the 50s. That's news, traffic, and weather together. 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
4: Well, it's Monday night, so how about a drink? How about going to Cafe Roma right here in San Luis Obispo, where every Monday night, all martinis all night long, $10 off, but please just have one. Don't overdo it. 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Are you busy? Okay, fine. Just go to Cafe Roma because they have incredible Italian food that you have come to know and love for almost 50 years. 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
17: I am not thrown away, my shot. I am not throwing away my shot. You know, I'm just like my country. I'm young, scrappy, and hungry, and I'm not throwing away my shot.
4: This is the Dave Congleton Show, always your hometown radio talk show. Good to be with you. We are in conversation with Michelle Doster. We talked a little bit about the soccer controversy that you heard about on the news at the bottom of the hour. But we're also giving Michelle a chance to expand on the news of the last 2 days, where the president, as we're talking about personal income here, $2 billion plus just in his first year alone. And Michelle is raising questions about this. She's not the only one doing this. And I'll just give you the example of the plane and the jet that's given, the new Air Force One. The president intends to take this and somehow put it in his skyscraper of a presidential library. Anyway, we welcome your calls. 805-543-8830, 800-549-5832. We start with Paul in San Luis. Hey, Paul.
18: Hello, Dave. Hello, Michelle.
4: Hey, Paul.
19: Hi, Paul.
18: Michelle, last week when Dave had an open line, I called in just to kind of mention that on that big wrestling show or fighting show, whatever they had on the front lawn of the White House, the fighters were paid their bonuses in Trump crypto. And so I was just like making the point, I don't know why this wasn't bigger in the news, because you know Trump directly pocketed money by the fact that the UFC had to pay for that Trump crypto to pay these fighters. And before I was even off the phone, somebody was texting in, and this is really easy for anybody to Google, It only takes about 10 seconds to Google, and you'll see that I'm telling the absolute truth. And somebody was already texting in to and calling me basically a liar. And how can you deal with people that refuse to acknowledge objective truth?
4: That's a fair question. What do you say to that, Michelle?
19: That's absolutely a good question. Like the guy who lost all his money in Trump crypto coin and blames the Democrats. And, you know, objective reality, you fell for a pump and dump scheme and your money is gone. And yet they are so incapable of facing, they always say, I didn't hear that, or I don't believe that, or that's all fake news. And you say, Google it. It's not fake news. But it's just, it's a refusal now. And many, you hear from many Trump supporters, I'm just not following the news now because it's so blatant that even they can't, well, I'd noticed if I was missing $30,000, and I don't quite think I could wrap my head around blaming the Democrats, but they can.
4: Well, I'm seeing this here. I'm not going to read these text messages that are coming in. They're mostly personal attacks. And they don't have any counter evidence to what Michelle's arguing, Paul. They're just attacking her.
18: That's exactly it. And Michelle brought it up. I call it, my term for that, Michelle, is magic beans. They always have these magic beans to explain away everything. You know, whenever they hear something that they don't like, well, Michelle's a communist. Oh, that's fake news. Or, you know, I recall calling in one time and pointing out to a conservative guest that why did 24 former Trump cabinet officials say that he's not worthy of the office? And everybody knows that. Anybody that has more than a modicum of common sense and knowledge of current events knows that all these former Trump cabinet officials have said that he's not worthy of the office, even his former vice president. And this person that was on with Dave said, oh, I don't know. I never heard that. And Michelle, that's just magic beans. It's magic beans.
19: It's magic beans in a Fox News bubble. If you refuse to ever step outside the Fox News bubble, then you never have to admit that you've been conned. That the country is being destroyed by people who can't admit they were conned, and they simply can't do it. Which always amazes me because I'm wrong all the time. I'm wrong constantly. We all are. And the thing about being, you know, a grown-up adult is going, well, oops, blew that one. You know, and learning from it and moving on. But there's something about being a Trump supporter, and Dave gets really mad and swears to me that I can't call it a cult. But your whole social identity is so built up. It's not, oh, I made a bad political choice. It's, this is who I am. Their whole self-identity is wrapped up in this. And they can't let it go. Because just the psychological effect of having been wrong all these years is just too hard. And so they won't do it. And they'll let the country burn.
4: I'll go back to Paul last time. Paul?
18: Yeah, I'll just make two last points before I leave. Michelle, I remember 2006. It was the same thing. People were so dug in on W. Bush and saying that he should be on Mount Rushmore and he was the best president ever. And now those same people are Trump supporters. And they say that W. Bush was one of the worst presidents ever. And so I'm just wondering when that's going to happen with Trump, because it will happen. If you're a Trump supporter, you're going to have the same opinion of him, maybe worse, than you did of W. Bush. But the last thing is, what about those Nazis that went and marched in Washington, D.C. on July 4th? I mean, that was a spectacle.
4: Yeah, let's talk about both of those. All right, Paul, thank you. I find it hard to believe that people are going to turn on Trump. I find that hard to believe.
19: some people are getting out of, you know, people who are not diehard cult members are getting out, saying, oops, I made a mistake. But the thing that, God, I hope Paul's right, but I keep remembering that there were still diehard Nazis in Germany in 1950, and there are still Peronistas in Argentina 50 years later. When your identity is wrapped up in this, your whole identity is wrapped up in this, is fealty to a leader, then, you know, it's very hard. Deprogramming cult members is very, very hard. It's very, very hard. And it's a well-known dynamic. And I always talk about the book from the 50s, where they examined the psychology of con men. And they said often, if a con man is caught and brought to trial, they're angry at the people who caught him. They can't abandon their fealty to the con man. But meanwhile, the things that are being destroyed, like faith in the U.S. stock market, are, you know, the underpinnings of this country, the value of the petrodollar, the things that have been destroyed are so irreplaceable, are our lead in science and technology. The CBS has a thing out now. Weather forecasting has gone to hell because Doge got rid of all of them.
4: We talked about that last hour. All right. But what about Paul's other point? And we all saw the photo of the black girl surrounded by these white nationalists.
19: This is the thing. Nobody asked Trump to condemn them because they were his boy. No, because nobody knew. They knew he wouldn't. There is no difference between marching through D.C. in a white mask and marching through D.C. in a white robe and hood. There is no difference. These are his people. These are his Nazis. And no one can, and there wasn't one story about it in the New York Times. We have Nazis marching through the streets of D.C. on the 4th of July, and nobody even covers it. This is how far we've fallen.
4: But yet everybody's talking about the reflecting pool.
19: Well, everyone's talking about the trashification of Washington, D.C. right now. I have friends who still live there, and the place is trashed. The East Lawn has been destroyed. The sucking pool is covered in algae. The East Wing of the White House has been torn down. It basically looks like a trailer park dump, and it's just... no one can go outside in D.C. because the abysmal blow everything up fireworks display polluted the air so badly that you can't breathe it in D.C. with dangerous heavy metals. The whole America's Fair thing was a bust. It was, you know, people talk about, you know, Trump was a businessman. Trump was a singularly unsuccessful businessman. He was really bad at it. He went bankrupt 6 times. He bankrupted a casino. He went through all his daddy's money. He was a reality show actor, and nobody understood that. And his incompetence at project management and architecture and building stuff now is just, David, you there?
4: Yep. We're listening. Let's take another call. Michelle Doster on this broadcast. Bob is with us on KVEC. Hi, Bob.
20: Hi, Dave. Hi, Michelle.
4: Hi, Bob.
19: Hi, Bob.
20: So one of the things, Michelle, you were talking about, or Paul brought up, about people not being able to step away from this situation with Trump, is that it reminded me of a Mark Twain quote. It's easier to fool people than to convince them they have been fooled. Hmm. Twain had a lot of appropriate quotes like
19: that. That's absolutely true. Well, when your fealty to Trump is based on resentment and emotion and revenge and greed, rather than, oh, I like Trump because I like his policies, or I like what he's done for the country when, you know, he's crashed the economy and skyrocketed inflation and we have ballooning debt and he's out there gilding statues and tweeting about it all night long. It's not based on logic or ration. It's an emotional fear and anger based thing, and they can't escape it.
4: It's fascinating. Somebody is texting in on the Frederick Law text line the exact same quote Bob just shared.
20: And the thing that gets me too, like Paul mentioned, you have all of these people who are now firmly in the Trump camp, who back during George W. Bush's term thought he was the greatest thing since sliced bread, and have since turned on him. So I'm wondering, what's the possibility in the future of some other politician coming along, and all of these followers will glom onto him and think that Trump was a big mistake?
19: The thing about Trump is, the country is not like this because Trump is president. Trump is president because the country is like this.
20: Yep.
19: Because we have a population of easily fooled voters. I mean, there's great research that shows how many people voted for Trump in 2016 because they thought he was the guy played on TV. They thought it was real. They really believed a reality TV show. That is how we got in this mess. People could not discern the difference between a TV character and a real person.
4: All right. All right, Bob, thank you. Well, I've got Gary in Pismo. Hey, Gary.
0: Hey, hi, Dave. I was going to ask Michelle about consequences. If and when the Democrats take over the House, theoretically, there may be impeachment, but that seems to me to be completely useless. Are there crimes, actual crimes that Trump has been committed that would be able to be prosecuted with a new attorney general and a new Department of Justice after his term is over? Is there limits on the time to prosecute him for crimes?
19: No, and nor can insider trading come under the official acts thing that the Supreme Court carved out. But I don't think we're not going to last the next 2 years with this administration, even with the Democratic Congress, unless they impeach and he's removed. The damage that's been done in the first year and a half is so profound that I don't see how we make it through another 2.5 years.
4: Gary, what else?
19: With this administration in power.
4: Gary?
0: Other than impeachment, will the Congress, if the Democrats take over, will they be able to stop all of this money transferring and money stealing? Will they finally be able to step in and stop it cold?
19: Yes, they will, I would hope. But, oh, yeah. Well, we have to hope.
4: Yep. All right.
19: We have to hope.
4: Gary, thank you. Ted's up in Cambria. Hey, Ted.
21: How you doing, Dave?
4: Good.
21: You know, we've been watching this horror show now for the last decade, and I think what it really boils down to is that, you know, people like Trump because he hates the same people that they hate, and it becomes an identity for them, and that's why it's so difficult to rout it out, because you're not going to ever be able to convince somebody of something that's that dug in. And when you watch these interviews with these people, you just see that nothing is going to stick. They're going to just jump away from the issue, or and the Republican Congress, if they wanted to end this tomorrow, they could end this tomorrow. And that's that's really basically all I have to say. Thanks.
4: Stay with us, Ted. What do you say, Michelle?
19: That is absolutely true, and Ted makes a great point. The equal crime to what Trump is committing is every Republican congressman swore an oath, damn it. They swore an oath, and they are totally in violation of their oaths. They are letting him do this. He's right. They could stop it tomorrow, and they won't.
4: What else, Ted?
21: That's basically all I have to say on the thing. I mean, once you've established your identity as hating the same people as Trump hates, It's going to be pretty hard, if nigh on impossible, to change that attitude.
4: I'm glad you called, Ted. Thanks. We'll come back for a final segment with Michelle. I'm Dave Congleton. This is KVEC.
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0: District Attorney Dan Dow is our 6 o'clock guest. We're in our final segment with Michelle Doster. If you want in on this conversation, we need to hear from you now, please. 805-543-8830. 800-549-5832. Michelle on the Frederick Law text line. Greg checks in. Hey, Greg, as Michelle so astutely deserves, there are people so entrenched in their beliefs that they refuse to admit their error. That raises the question, is it even possible to begin the process of deprogramming?
1: I don't know. I mean, you would think to me, if somebody pump and dumped and I lost $30,000, I would be, if you take my money, I would think it would be hard to, but then the world is full of people who gave the con man even more money. So I don't know. Again, it's not, Trumpism is not based on logic. It's not based on reason. It's based on emotion and fear and anger and resentment. And people are loath to give those up. I don't know. Are we suddenly going to grow a more rational electorate? One would hope so. I decided I want to start a movement called each. When people say, "What can we do?" I want to start a movement called "Each One Bring One," where every person voting Democrat has to go find somebody. Somebody who didn't bother to vote in the last election, somebody who is a sensible Republican and wants to put an end to all this and vote Democrat. Each one, bring one. Make sure they're registered and make sure they vote.
0: All right.
1: Because our last chance is in this election to stop this wholesale looting of our tax dollars.
0: By the way, Belgium is leading the U.S. 2-1 at halftime. Let's go to Garth. Hey, Garth.
2: Hey, David. Hi, Michelle.
0: Hey, Garth.
2: Hi. So, you know, I think the big problem here is, you know, obviously Trump, what he's doing is unprecedented. But the problem is that the problem is we have such weak federal ethics laws right now that it's basically enabling Trump to do what he's doing. So I think that's one of the big problems because, you know, according to, you know, ethics laws right now, the President of the United States is not covered by the same ethics rules as other federal officials. So there's really nothing to keep him in check legally.
0: Michelle?
1: Well, the first thing,
2: that's a big problem.
1: Made a good point. We've never had this criminal president before. We just assumed they would obey the law. But there is, the first thing Trump did was get rid of all the inspectors general. And then DOGE fired all the SEC and got rid of the SEC people whose job it is to investigate this stuff. So the first thing they did was fire all the cops, all the people watching this. I mean, yes, obviously we need to put to strength. We can no longer accept, we can no longer believe that we will always have ethical men in charge of our government. We have to put laws in. There are no more norms. You know, remember Barack Obama wouldn't refinance his house because he was afraid that people might think it was unethical. Jimmy Carter gave up his peanut farm, and how far we have devolved from that.
0: Garth, I got about a minute.
1: It's going to happen.
0: All right. Garth?
2: Yeah, you know, obviously Trump's self-enrichment is unprecedented. I mean, I think what has happened here, if we can say there's one good thing has come out of this, he's laid bare the problems we have with the ethics laws in the country. And so I think we really need to look at those because, you know, the president, basically, legally, the president isn't covered by the same ethics rules as other federal officials right now. So the president is exempt from any of the basic rules that apply to other federal officials. So that's a big problem, and that needs to be corrected.
0: I'm glad you called, Garth. Thank you. I got about 45 seconds for a response, Michelle.
1: Well, it wasn't a problem until Trump, because the other presidents either abided by ethics norms, or in Nixon's case, at least had the grace to try and hide it. But he's right. We need laws because we can no longer assume that only honest men will be president.
0: Well, here's a good note to end on. The Frederick Law text line, we had 5 to 10 years of passing laws to clean up after Watergate. We will need the same after Trump.
1: We will have to tear the U.S. government down to its studs and start again. No, I don't mean that. I mean that metaphorically, but we're going to have to root out so much and prosecute so much and imprison so many criminals.
0: We shall see. Michelle DeSerra, we always appreciate the conversation. Thank you. We have news and traffic and weather. Dan Dow in the 6 o'clock hour.
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4: From ABC News, I'm Stephanie Officer. The Democratic nominee for Senate in Maine, Graham Plattner, says he's reflecting on a path forward in the race as he denies a new published allegation he sexually assaulted a former girlfriend. ABC News has not independently verified the allegations.
5: The sexual assault allegation is made by a woman who dated Graham Plattner on and off for more than 2 years. She tells Politico in late 2021, Plattner entered her home while drunk and forced himself on her. While the Democrat challenging incumbent Senator Susan Collins says in a video message that the allegation is false.
6: Regardless of the inaccuracy of the reporting, but mindful of the political reality it will inflict, we are taking the time to reflect on the best path forward.
5: Under state law in Maine, Plattner has a week to decide whether to withdraw from the race in time for the party to put someone else's name on the November ballot. Stephen Portnoy, ABC News, Washington.
4: Mississippi authorities have located a body they believe belongs to a teen missing since July 4th. 18-year-old Nolan Wells was last seen on Horn Island, a popular vacation spot, Saturday. The local sheriff's office saying Wells was there with friends when he was reported missing. ABC's Alex Perez.
7: The officials unfortunately say it appears we're dealing with a tragic ending in this case after beloved 18-year-old Nolan Wells disappeared July 4th after going on a boating trip with friends. Now, sadly, officials say a body matching the description of the 18-year-old was recovered about 8:45 this morning.
4: Firework mishaps from coast to coast are now under investigation after July 4th. ABC's Allison Kosick.
8: In Southern California, a car catching fire after fireworks exploded outside this home in Chino, killing a woman and injuring three others. In Provo, Utah, fireworks sparking a large brush fire near Slate Canyon. Mishaps even during professional shows. 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
4: The Ebola death toll in Congo has topped 500 as frontline workers threaten to go on strike over unpaid benefits and poor working conditions. Massive layoffs hit Microsoft.
11: Microsoft is cutting 4,800 jobs amid slumping financial performance. The company says that while jobs are not being replaced by AI, AI is changing the way the work gets done. Hit hard, Microsoft's Xbox. It's cutting 1,600 jobs today, 3,200 through the fiscal year. Xbox CEO Asha Sharma says the business is not healthy and that the company's going to restructure.
4: ABC's Brian Clark. There's new technology targeting speeders and reckless drivers.
12: Virginia now allows cameras in crosswalks and stop signs, a bill by State Senator Angelia Williams-Graves.
13: They will turn on when they sense the car approaching and not slowing down. The goal is for people to obey the rules of the road.
12: Virginia is also first in the nation to put a device in the vehicle of chronic speeders. Go over the speed limit, the brakes are applied. A mother who lost her son to a speeding crash says this would have saved him. Wayne Cabot, ABC News.
14: The Rolling Stones are teaming up with NASCAR to help promote its next album, Foreign Tongues, out Friday. Three drivers are featured in the music video for In the Stars, and a custom NASCAR vehicle served as a listening lounge for the Stones event in Chicago. I'm Stephanie Officer, ABC News.
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19: 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Checking traffic. Things seem to be flowing pretty nicely, especially southbound 101 through Shell Beach now. That is cleared up. We do have some slowing on Highway 227, though. A couple of pockets there between Tank Farm and just past Buckley Road. Be safe out there. Weather-wise, those tonight, low to mid-50s. Tomorrow, sunny, low 90s for the inland valleys, and the low to mid 70s for the coastal valleys and beaches. I'm Kurt Olson. 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
0: This is why we talk so highly about my real estate buddy Lindsay Harn with Christie's International Real Estate. She posted this on social media today. They had a house that Lindsay represented. They were selling it right here in San Luis by Bishop Peak.

You can hear more of these testimonials. She's the real deal. You don't believe me? Fine. Just grab the phone, call her direct, ask questions. Decide for yourself. 805-441-7744 would be the number. And yes, please, tell her Dave says hi. After that, go ahead, start packing. You'll be moving fast. License number 01868098.

0: we are going to spend the hour with our district attorney, Mr. Dan Dow. Dan has been in the news a lot lately. We appreciate him coming in to talk about recent issues involving funding for his department. Mr. District Attorney, nice to see you.
1: Dave, it's great to be on Hometown Radio.
0: So let's just cut right to it. Are you running for re-election in 2028?
1: Absolutely.
0: Okay. So all this that was going on, it's just you and me right here, okay?
1: And a few of our friends.
0: Right. This was just about your re-election. Here's my theory. You want to show your staff you're going to stand up for them. You want to be able to run in 2028 and point your finger. I defended public safety. These board supervisors, they wouldn't defend you. I'll defend you. Tell me I'm wrong.
1: Well, it sounds good.
0: Come on.
1: It sounds good, but I can tell you that is not what's going on here. I mean, ultimately, that may be the outcome. But, you know, we've talked a lot before, Dave. I care about this community.
0: You do.
1: My charge is to seek truth in the courtroom, not a conviction. It's to protect the community. And ultimately, literally, this just materialized. It was a shock to me that we didn't have the enduring commitment that we were promised by the CEO's office of the county. I thought for sure we did. When that fell apart, my only option was to go directly to the Board of Supervisors, those that are responsible to make public safety budgetary decisions, and tell them exactly what I need, because my ongoing negotiation with the administration did not work. And so I appreciate your kind of putting that, I wouldn't even call it characterization, but kind of analysis on it. I can tell you that was not at all part of the calculation, but I work very hard. I'm so proud of the people that work in my office every day and of the results. And I was very disappointed that one supervisor would criticize it in a way that was blatantly misleading. And so I'm very proud to put out the real statistics about the good work of the DA's office.
0: I promise you that opportunity. All this is about public safety. What is public safety? Because I think it was in the Tribune article to Supervisor Paulding, it was the new sheriff station in Napomo. All right, we got to fund that. And for Supervisor Legg, it is the firefighters that she promised to support. And then you come along and say, no, DA, we're public safety. How do we decide?
1: Well, the county has decided that there's a funding stream that comes from the state due to a Proposition 172. So there's a trust fund, Prop 172 comes in. It's a portion of the sales tax. A number of years ago, the people said every county doesn't have enough money to fully fund their public safety. It is their number one priority under the California Constitution, but because they don't, we're going to kick in some of the sales tax. So that revenue is a portion of the sheriff's budget, my budget, the probation department, public defender, and then also in our county, fire. So those agencies together share the public safety money that comes in. But frankly, you know, I'm sure public safety could go further into social services, into the health agency, because they provide some very critical services that go to the safety of every citizen in our community. But in terms of the goals and the reason for that special earmarked funding under Prop 172, it's really supposed to go to the sheriff, law enforcement, probation, public defender, and I think it's great that it includes fire.
0: But didn't you already get 5% in the budget, a 5% increase?
1: No, I did not. If you got to look at the actual thing, what they did was they took our last year's budget. They came up with a whole new way under the new CEO of creating a new budget instead of status quo. So we've always traditionally built a budget based on no new programs, no new services. Tell me what your budget needs are for next year without increasing anything.
0: Right.
1: No people. They changed it this year to say, we're just going to give you a number. You tell us how you're going to spend it. And then if you need some of this money back, quote unquote back,

0: then ask for an add back. And so they gave me a new number, which was 4.5% less than what they gave me current existing year. And so I would have had to cut four positions, two attorneys and two investigators. So they really gave me a cut budget to start with. And that's what they did to all the other departments. Then they said, ask for those positions back. Well, they haven't even been cut yet. You're just negotiating. And so I told them I can't lose these four positions. I actually need five more because we have lost. We've gone down from 113 at the high water mark to 108 staff. We've lost five. And so I was able to make the case for the positions that we need based on a growth in cases, a growth in data that comes in that every case needs to use, and to show the growth in population for elders. By the way, I've been asking for an elder prosecutor for seven different budget years in a row, and it has never been prioritized because we've been in these constrained budget cycles. So this year, I said, look, if I don't tell the board, the decision makers, exactly what I, as the elected DA, believes we need to fully support our community, then I'm not doing my job. So that's literally what this came down to, me telling the board, and unfortunately the board punted and said they want only the CEO to make that recommendation.
1: But the critics say you made the request too late, Dan.
0: And that was false. That's what I'm telling you, Dave. I didn't get a chance to rebut all those comments that were made. I wasn't at the table. I was in the audience, and only if I was invited could I comment. And I can tell you that I had, from the very beginning, I had assurances from the CEO personally to me in one-on-one meetings, you're going to be fine. We're going to take care. So we didn't, at the very outset, because they told us how difficult this budget year was going to be, we said, well, we need five positions, but I will ask for these two. And he said he was going to support them. So I had his commitment on two. As we went along the next month, it seemed like I'm not hearing that from staff. So I followed up with them. You know, what's going on? It sounds like your promise may not be able to be made. Oh, no, don't worry about it. We're finding money in other departments. We're going to be just fine. I literally was led along this string. So finally, in April, I met with him along with my CFO and my assistant district attorney, Mr. Dobroth.
1: So there are more than two people in the meeting?
0: Yes. Okay. He had three. He had the CEO, the assistants, two assistant CEOs, Robert Reyes and Lisa Howe. So this was a continuing negotiation. And for them to say, oh, no, there's a strict line, you have to provide everything that you want by February 1st or something, is just false. We're continually in a conversation about it. I was letting him know what I needed. Because he agreed to two, I wasn't pushing as hard on the other three. I'm willing to participate in the tough financial times like I have for the last 12 years.
1: But let me pause you there, Dan. So your understanding in the springtime is meeting with the head of the county, and he's saying you're going to be fine. We're going to support you on these positions.
0: Correct.
1: But then in June, what happened? Because that's not what happened.
0: That's exactly right. So, April we went, and he promised, it was early April, he promised that they would get back to us with their responses to my requests. They didn't get back to us. It was a full month. And so I said, look, I haven't heard back from you. You promised to review our requests and get back to us. And I said, so I want to put this on in front of the board mid-year for the three restoration positions. I want to get that in a mid-year board agenda item. We had it prepared. We submitted it to be approved on the agenda. And he called me and said, Dan, I'm not going to support you putting that in front of the board. So I had two positions I was asking for in the budget, three I was asking for with a mid-year process because they weren't going to support my two. And then when he said I can't go to the board mid-year and ask because it's too close to the budget cycle, I said, well, I still need all five of these positions. And if you're not going to commit to giving me any of these positions, I just have to do what they call going at issue. Elected department heads across the state do it all the time. And I have never done it in 12 years. But this year, it was critical for me to personally tell the board and tell San Luis Obispo County residents, here's what your district attorney's office needs. And by the way, I started out by saying this is not for Dan Dow. This is for the staff. This is for the community. And if I don't tell them what I need and advocate for what I need, I will not receive.
1: But there are 26 departments, as I understand, facing cuts. And I've heard from other people, well, if they gave in to you, what about the other 25 departments?
0: It goes right back to the California Constitution that says that public safety is and shall be the primary, the first responsibility of local government. And so,
1: which goes back to the argument, what is public safety?
0: Right. And our county has defined it as the departments that I mentioned. And so, look, they're paid, they are elected to make these policy-based budget priority decisions. And if I don't advocate for public safety in my office, what we need, and we've been very, very measured over the last 12 years. We have had very low growth. You asked about the 5% increase. That was completely unbudgeted salary increases that the county negotiated with all of the different labor organizations. So there was zero growth in programs or services. In fact, we had to drop lawyers over the last and other personnel over the last 5 years.
1: So explain to me before the break, and I'm just picking this off the sheet here, five positions, and you're saying these are vital for your department, but one's a paralegal and one's an administrative assistant.
0: Yes.
1: To the average person, Dan, I don't think we understand, why is that, why should that be the priority of the supervisors?
0: Well, I have to tell them how I'm going to spend the money. So if they want to just write the check and, you know, and not worry about what it's for, that would be fine.
1: Right, but a paralegal and an administrative assistant.
0: Because if you heard that my board presentation, we have not had an added paralegal in 12 years. Their case responsibility has gone through the roof. Digital data alone. Several years ago in 2018, we had less than 1 terabyte in digital evidence received from law enforcement agencies on cases. Two years later in 2020, we had 9.5 terabytes. So it was,
1: I have no idea what that means. Here's my advice. Talk to me.
0: Yeah.
1: Why do you need a paralegal and an administrative assistant?
0: Layman's language. Because the workload has exponentially increased to where my staff is about ready to quit.
1: Okay.
0: And I have told the board, I've told them individually and privately, I told the CEO, and we can't continue to burn them. They are working overtime, which is going to cost the county more money, and then we're going to burn them and we're going to lose them. And then the administrative assistant is because for the last several years, we've had to go without a front desk reception. We have other people go up there and spell and sit at the front desk for a few hours here, a few hours there. You know what? The CEO's office has an administrative assistant at their front desk. Every other department does. We had to cut one, and now I'm saying it's time to fully staff the DA's office.
1: I got to get a break in. Dan Dow is with us for the hour. Your phone calls and text messages still to come. This is KVEC.
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0: for just joining us. We're in a conversation with our District Attorney Dan Dow, focusing on the recent budget negotiations. We'll welcome your phone calls after news at the bottom of the hour. I'm going to pull you off topic for a minute, if I may, Dan. You serve the military. I thank you for your service.
1: Thank you.
0: You're a man of deep faith. I respect that. But you're also an ardent supporter of the president, and that's your right. But I'm curious if you have any reaction to Tom Folks, his recent public statement in the capacity as chair of the County Democratic Party. He says, and I quote, "Democrats want to eradicate MAGA from every corner of our democracy." It's the word eradication is provoking some response. So your thoughts on that?
1: Well, I think it's very unfortunate rhetoric. I mean, look, nobody should be using language that tends to encourage political violence. And we've seen way too much of that in our country. You know, most recently with Charlie Kirk, and of course, there's been congressmen shot and all kinds of things. Political violence should never happen. And no side of the political equation is immune from having people that sadly will resort to that. But I think it's incumbent on all leaders, especially somebody like Tom Folks, to refrain from that and keep his arguments to politics and policy differences. So I condemn his remarks, and he should not have made those statements.
0: Are you going to sue us over this job thing? You're threatening to sue?
1: I never threatened to sue. That was Bruce Gibson's words. Again, as I was saying before, if I didn't go to the board and let them know important it is.
0: Well, all right, but you lost. So what are you going to do?
1: Well, right now we're evaluating, you know, how we go forward. I'm working to repair and restore the relationship with the CEO's office, and I'm working with the board, and I'm confident that we will continue to make the case for the positions that we need, and I've got to continue to evaluate it. Look, I don't want to sue the county. If other counties have done it, down in Ventura County, a colleague of mine, Greg Totten, did a number of years ago, long before I was even DA. And it's only used in extreme cases. But when it is sufficient to show that a board is not allowing the sheriff or the district attorney to fully perform their constitutional duties, then those options are there on the table.
0: Sounds like a maybe
1: to
0: me.
1: Resort.
0: Sounds like a maybe to me.
1: Well, it's a last resort, I would tell you. It's obviously a last resort. And, you know, what really disappointed me most about this June 8th meeting was 10 days earlier, the CEO told Mr. Dobroth and myself in a meeting with Mr. Reyes and Ms. Howe there that he would recommend on that date that we would get three of those positions funded with alternate funding, not general fund dollars. And that was great. I even have a text message I sent to him saying, thank you. I'm glad that we could get to that point. And then that morning of June 8th, I think there had been backroom discussions, and he knew that there would likely not be a vote for it. And so he decided to not recommend it.
0: Is that relationship done? You guys done?
1: Look, I will continue to work hard. It's hard to build trust with someone, but I'm not a person that holds grudges. I'm always willing to work together, and my wife will tell you that's true. People that I work with, I think, would tell you that that's true. I don't want to ever have a dispute with someone that, as far as I'm concerned, that is left undone and left a mess. So I'm going to work very hard. I hope that the CEO will come to the table.
0: All right. So I got about 4 minutes before the news break. Let's talk about Supervisor Gibson. He really came after you, talking about your terrible prosecution rate. You guys aren't working hard enough. He wasn't impressed by the stats. Where is the supervisor wrong?
1: Well, first of all, he didn't have any stats. He just pulled them out of thin air and lied and misrepresented. He took a little tiny little snapshot and tried to apply it generally. He also criticized our recruitment video. Look, the supervisor has made it clear that he, one, is really not a committed friend of law enforcement. He's gone after the sheriff on the ICE alleged cooperation with ICE agents. He's gone after me many times before publicly, and the sheriff, in open board meetings. So he's made his position clear, and he's playing to a certain segment of his voting population. But after that, I published the real stats from the court data.
0: I have a copy in my
1: hand. And so, you know, he tried to just pull 2016, the last 5.5 months of in-court jury trials and extrapolate some performance measures.
0: In 2026, you mean?
1: In 2026 only, okay. Yes, the first 5 months of the year. And sure, you know, our numbers are a little lower from just this year than what we would like to be, but it's our overall general trials are also way down. Back in 2024, we had 51 jury trials. In 2025, we had 47. So far this year, half of the year already gone, we've only had 18. And nine of those were guilty verdicts, six acquittals, and three hung juries. But what Mr. Gibson doesn't appreciate, and this is interesting and ironic because he's a guy that would prefer to divert people, not send them to, you know, not hold them accountable, not have them go to prison or jail. And he's told me that, and he's told the public that. And yet he's trying to say that my office doesn't have enough convictions. And yet we do. But what's really important is the most important thing, Dave, is that not that we have a conviction, but that we pursue justice and, most importantly, truth. If the truth is somebody is innocent or we don't have enough evidence to prove it beyond a reasonable doubt, then an acquittal is actually what we want under the law. We don't want false convictions. We want to take difficult cases. And I'll tell you, our staff, there's an rape of an intoxicated case that happened where the victim was intoxicated, was raped. We took that trial three different times because we believed in the case, we believed in the quality of the evidence, but three different juries hung on it. So finally, after three, we said, well, that's it, we're going to not pursue it anymore. But I don't want to be in a county or in a state where we say we don't have enough money to prosecute cases, so we're not going to seek justice on behalf of a particular victim.
0: But if the other way of looking at that, Dan, is that if the evidence isn't strong enough, if you can't get a guilty conviction, maybe you shouldn't be taking it to court. Cuts both ways, doesn't it?
1: Oh, it absolutely does. But yeah. But Dave, that's what I'm saying is we take to trial less than 0.3% of our cases. 0.3%. In this year, he's trying to say we're not appropriately using our resources because we're having bad results in trial. We've only done half of what we would normally do at this time in a year. And he's trying to say we're not as efficient. No, we're taking the cases that end up in court because the two sides can't make a decision on how to resolve it.
0: We are in conversation with District Attorney Dan Dow. What do you think? We'll welcome your phone calls, read your text messages. This is Hometown Radio.

0: I'm Stephanie Officer. The Democratic nominee for Senate in Maine, Graham Plattner, says he's looking to a path forward in the race as he denies a new published allegation that he sexually assaulted a former girlfriend. ABC News has not independently verified the allegations. The woman dated Graham Plattner on and off for more than 2 years and told Politico Plattner entered her home in 2021 while drunk and forced himself on her. Plattner denies the allegations.
1: Regardless of the inaccuracy of the reporting, but mindful of the political reality it will inflict, we are taking the time to reflect on the best path forward.
0: Dozens of large fires burning across the West, most in Colorado, Utah, and New Mexico. Incident Commander Jake Livingston with the Alaska Complex Incident Management Team.
2: We do have challenges out there. Those are hot, dry conditions, rough terrain, and then, of course, we're keeping an eye out for any thunderstorms that move into the area with those outflow winds. Those are problematic.
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8: We are in conversation with District Attorney Dan Dow. If you want in on the conversation, join us, please. 805-543-8830. Glad to read your text messages, take your phone calls. On the Frederick Law text line, let me just condense this down. Listener is confused. You're saying your staff is overworked, but you have a video saying the workload is doable. Which is it?
9: I have to laugh at that. We have a recruitment video that portrays the great environment of working with a team of professionals who love the work that we do in a great environment. And compared to some places where literally they're accused of doing slave labor, we don't have the level of crime that is in Kern County or L.A. County. So it was interesting the supervisor would criticize the recruitment video. But I will tell you, in the case of our paralegals, they are absolutely overworked. And I can't just take, from thin air and manufacture another paralegal. But, I think the evidence and the data speaks for itself.
8: 805-543-8830. Here's Jeff in San Luis. Hey, Jeff.
10: Hi.
8: Hi, Jeff.
10: Thank you, Dan, so much for your service to our country, our community, and your commitment to bringing truth and real justice to the table. I believe that our community really needs that right now.
8: Now, Jeff is running for office.
9: Well, I appreciate
10: probably never
9: it.
10: Again.
9: Yeah. I appreciate
10: my question
9: support.
10: Is this, Dan. What we're talking about right now, and it relates to this, a current article that was in Cal Coast, and it's been confirmed now that here in San Luis Obispo, we've had our mayor and our city manager, Whitney McDonald and Erica Stewart, along with a representative of Cal Poly, who in emails back and forth have committed a crime by leaking information from a grand jury before it was made public.
8: Is there a question here, Jeff?
10: My question is this. Literally, the only people who would investigate or bring you, in order for you to get a hold of it, has to be investigated and charged. And there's a department within the DA's office that does exactly this. It investigates charges so you can do your job and bring accountability to we the people.
8: Let me take it from here. Number one, are you familiar with the story?
9: I am.
8: Number two, I don't know if you can comment. Is this the kind of thing you might investigate?
9: I will tell you that we're aware of it, and we don't comment on whether we have active investigations. I can tell you that the Santa Clara County DA, Jeff Rosen, prosecuted a Santa Clara City Council member for doing something very similar. And so it is very important. Our grand jury system has to be trusted. And when you're told not to leak something and not to share it with any other person, when you're told that in writing, it should be followed.
8: Any follow-up, Jeff?
10: In the cuts that you're trying to get, which, by the way, I believe you need a lot of funding. You got a lot on your shoulders in your department, and you're doing a great job. But is this one of the departments that would investigate to get it to you to prosecute?
8: I'm not sure what he's asking.
9: I'm not sure if I understand the question.
8: Let me rephrase the question, as I thank Jeff for calling in. If you don't get the funding that you think you deserve, are there different departments within your department, Dan, that you'd have to cut back on?
9: Well, what we're looking at is certain crimes. You know, some counties have actually said they're not going to prosecute certain misdemeanor cases. And so I don't want to have that be the extreme outcome of this. I want to continue to, we're going to continue to work hard. We're going to work with our staff on trying to keep their morale high as it can be, before the supplies and the additional people come on board. But we need those staff so that we don't break the backs of the folks that are doing the work today.
8: All right, Jeff, thank you. 805-543-8830. So expand on the last answer, please, Dan. What are the consequences of not getting the money?
9: Well, we will have to make some decisions, and I'm working with my management team now. I just had a Tuesday every week. We do a management team where we talk about cases that are going to trial and other management concerns, and we're looking at trying to see what kind of tough decisions we'll make if we're not able to get the right staff. Already, the one obvious outcome is that we won't have a vertical elder abuse prosecutor. And I can tell you that
8: I don't know what that means. So, what's a vertical elder abuse?
9: So it's where you have a deputy DA whose full entire assignment is a particular type of cases. We do this with sexual assault, domestic violence, and gang cases. And so elder abuse, the number of elders in our community has continued to explode, and the number of instances of elder abuse has gone up, and they are victims of fraud, they're victims of neglect, and I want to fully support that group of our population in San Luis Obispo County. I've been asking for it for 7 years, and it's the gold standard for how to handle those. Right now, when the cases come in fact, we're not getting as many cases as we would if we had a dedicated staff that's working with the elder ombudsman for the county, that's working in the community, going to retirement homes, and ensuring that people know how to report. And we're working with all of the different local agencies to ensure that people are identified when they're at risk, cases are investigated, and then we can go and help and assist. And so that's one thing that will not be funded.
8: Let's try Dirk again. Dirk, you with us?
11: Yeah, I hope so. Can you hear me now?
8: Yeah, go ahead.
11: Yeah, with all due respect, sir, I was in jail the day Trump got sworn into office. He hauled me off to jail. I was so badly shaped, he wouldn't even let me in the jail. I had to go sit in the emergency room for hours, handcuffed to the gurney thing. I was back at the Gorilla Lake Park. I'm 71 years old. I have numerous well-documented health issues. I got down to 119 pounds. I had something. You happen to have a bunch of kids with them, right? They were in the background behind him. He put him in a situation I didn't. He came at me, charged at me. I was not obstructing him from using the park whatsoever. Came at me, kicked the solar panel right at me. I did pick up a full cane knife. I got an REI and brandished it. I never got close to him. I have CFD, part of my breathing. I have no problem with misdemeanor brandishing, but five felony charges of trying to put me away. That was not my, as this process went out, and he was not very truthful on the arraignment trial. He lied.
8: But Derek, your case here. I don't know how Dan can help you.
9: Well, what I would say, Derek, is work with your attorney, and we will definitely listen to everything that he provides to us. I think you probably have a very strong attorney representing you. Make sure that he documents everything you're telling him, and we will consider it. I want you to know that as the DA, our obligation is not just to prosecute the defendants, but it's also to ensure that the defendants' rights are protected throughout the process, and we take that responsibility very seriously. So please let your attorney know that we will...
11: Excuse me, sir. It was the judge who let me out on the misdemeanor brandishing charges, not your attorneys. I've already been in and out. I was on informal probation for a year. My experiences are not jiving what you're telling me about your attorneys. They had a thing for me. Very unreasonable. This guy attacked me into some documentation and he lied in the arraignment court.
8: Okay. I can't revisit a case here on a show. Derek, I'll let you go. Thank you. Let's take a break. We'll come back for a final segment with our district attorney. I'm Dave Congleton. This is Hometown Radio.
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0: We're in our final segment with Dan Dow. If you want in on this conversation, we need to hear from you now, please. 805-543-8830 or 800-549-5832 as we discuss the recent budget situation. So I guess it comes down to this. Well, here, it comes down to the call. We got Joseph and Oceano. Hey, Joseph.
1: Hello, Dave.
0: Hey, Joseph.
1: Your guest there. I don't know what the topic is about, but I heard Dan Dow's.
0: Well, he's right here.
1: I just wanted to ask him if he was, I'm sure since he's a Republican, is he tired of winning yet? Are we tired of winning as American people, or do we need to win some more?
0: Elaborate on the premise of the question, Joseph. It's getting weird in here.
1: Well, winning, Trump said we're going to be tired of winning, that, you know, everyone's going to have their pockets full of money, prices are going to go down, kids aren't going to be raped and killed anymore, Epstein file is going to be released. And now at this point, Republicans just seem to be either ignorant, too dumb to know that they're getting scammed, and or just like knowingly, which I don't think Dan Dows is ignorant. I think he's just in the know.
0: All right. We were just talking about this earlier with Tom Folks. The rhetoric doesn't get us anywhere. But
2: that's true. I'll tell you what. You know, I have my views on national security. I have my views on personal liberty and where the nation should put their priorities. And from my perspective, President Trump represents those much better than Kamala Harris did. And so, you know, nobody's perfect. No president is. I think what it's going to take for America to turn around is, you know, hardworking Americans to continue doing the right thing every single day in their communities. The communities are the backbone of a strong country. Washington doesn't dictate what happens around the country. They help open up maybe less restrictions, things like that, to help us. But where Americans are at their best is in our local communities and on the battlefield with our warriors in the military.
0: Joseph?
1: So, yeah, just two things about that. Remember, that community here in California is Mexican American people here. So when you
2: they're not Mexican Americans, they're Americans
1: and immigrants, you got to be remember the white nationalist rhetoric that you support and that Trump pushes.
2: Okay, I do not support white nationalist rhetoric.
1: We'll see that this is a neo-fascist movement that the Republicans are taking on. So just be careful of that. That's all I wanted to say to you.
0: All right, Joseph.
1: Really care about your response.
0: But, okay, Joseph. Thank you,
2: Joseph.
0: Thank you.
2: I reject your premise. I don't identify with any racism whatsoever.
0: Yeah, Joseph. Thank you. So, how diverse is your staff? How diverse is your department?
2: We got all kinds of Americans.
0: What percentage?
2: I don't know, Dave. It's not
0: really
2: a priority. Can tell you, we have a lot of women in our office.
0: You have people of color?
2: Dave, I can pull that information if you like. It's not a high priority for me. What's a high priority for me is to hire the people that share our vision. People that want to search for the truth, people that want to protect our community, people that have the right skill set that they bring to the table, people that are going to work hard every day for the community. And we do have people of color, but I don't make it a numbers game, and I never will.
0: You got any of your top staff?
2: Mr. Eric Dobroth is Hispanic, and he's brown-skinned, if that's important to anybody.
0: Yeah.
2: But I'll tell you what, it's not. His heart is pure gold.
0: Okay.
2: His love for our community, he's an amazing man.
0: Simple question. And
2: I am absolutely the best. But it's really a sad commentary that anybody would think that's important.
0: That statement will not be in Cal Coast News, but I predict you'll be in the Tribune in the next few days. Here's Scott in San Luis on KVEC. Hey, Scott.
3: Hello, Dave. Hello, Dan. Nice to talk to you again.
0: Thanks for calling.
3: It's always good to talk to a Mainer like myself, like Dan. We're both from Maine.
2: Hey, yeah, from
3: you
2: up
3: know,
2: there in Maine.
3: Yeah, glory Maine, you know. You know, Dan, it's been 6 years when Tania Rada blocked the freeway with 300 protesters. And, you know, I find it shameful that the state attorney dropped that matter, knowing that there were so many people at risk when the highway was blocked both ways for almost 2 hours. And that was 6 years ago, you know, and you know, the city council collaborated with some of the protesters. you know, they were out there and they didn't take any blame for it. You know, that was a wild and crazy year. You know, we all admit it was a wild, crazy year, but do you have anything to weigh on it, even though it's kind of history now, but anything to say that, hey.
0: And whatever happened to her, do we know?
2: No, I don't know. I think she completed her diversion, and my understanding is she was working in Los Angeles, I think doing some modeling and some other business enterprises. But, yeah, I am disappointed with how that all worked out. But you know what? It's water under the bridge. We're going to continue to work hard to protect the community no matter who the people are that are violating the law.
0: Scott, thank you. 805-543-8830. Dawn Marie is in Los Osos. Hey, Dawn Marie.
4: Hi there.
0: Hi.
4: I want to say thank you to Dan and to you for having Dan on.
0: Sure.
4: And it's crazy how one subject can go off onto other things. People have so much emotional distraught.
0: Welcome to my world.
4: Yeah. Yeah. But I just want to compliment Dan on how he takes on so many different levels that so many of us aren't aware of. He is helping the community in so many different ways. I could give you a list someday.
0: Give me
4: if you'd
0: one.
4: Like it.
0: Give me an example.
4: He's trying to pull our community together of staff members working with the severely mentally ill population so they can learn how to approach them at a level of understanding that some of us have the illness with a symptom called anosognosia, which is a lack of insight to the illness since it's a brain disease. And I bet 1% of the community working with that population is familiar with that concept. And Dan Dow is taking the time to pull that together on the sidelines while he has to take care of all the other stuff that has been piled up on his life and plate.
0: It's going to come. Stay with us, Dawn Marie. What do you say, Dan?
2: Well, I really appreciate, Dawn Marie, you calling up. And it was our honor, really, and as well as our duty to bring together folks from all the different agencies and nonprofits that work with seriously mentally ill offenders. Because the problems that you and other people like you have to deal with your loved ones in the system, quote unquote, is unimaginable. And I believe, and I have a vision, that together, all of us, when we hear from people like you about the impacts of our processes, the roadblocks, and the inhumane kind of ways that we've processed cases, we can do better. And I'm really proud of all the people that came together and committed to shaving off the rough edges, the rough spots in their agencies. And I'm looking forward to doing our follow-up in the fall and having you back. And thank you for your advocacy on behalf of your loved one and so many others in our community.
0: Dawn Marie, anything else you want to say?
4: Yeah, I wish our board of supervisors would take us a little more seriously instead of brushing us aside.
2: I agree. Well, thank you, and we're going to keep working together on this.
0: Dawn Marie, thank you very much. Anybody else want in? 805-543-8830. On the Frederick Law text line, did I hear correctly you don't have a front desk receptionist?
2: We do in victim witness, but not on our fourth floor where most of the staff is, the real front desk area.
0: Behind the glass, right?
2: Behind the glass, right. We do person it by having other people go up there and sit there and spell, but we had always had a permanent full-time person, and when we had to take cuts because every other department was taking cuts, one of our positions lost was the front desk.
0: Mark is in San Luis. Hey, Mark.
5: Hi, Dan. I just want to say I appreciate your conservative style, still doing the law and prosecuting people. I've seen the cities of Portland, Seattle, San Francisco, and how they degraded so quickly when they just, no matter what, they tried the diversion and forgiveness, and they failed to arrest drug addicts who never will get treatment now. And I think overall, you've done a good job, and San Luis is still one of the safest places in California, and that's why we have such a huge draw. People, they're overrunning us because of it, but thank you. I appreciate your service.
2: Well, thank you very much, and I tell you, my office staff loves the work that they do. They care about the community. I started with that. I kind of want to close with it. It's their hard work every day in court and going out doing investigating and advocating on behalf of truth and justice in our community. It's why we have those safe numbers.
0: Mark, what about the funding issue?
5: I would allow the funding. I know why Spruce doesn't want to do it. He's a progressive, and the other lady on the council is a progressive. And that's what they've done in other cities, Dave. And you're a sharp guy. You can see what's happened in those cities. They've just kind of let Seattle's a shell of itself. So is Portland and the other ones. And I think I'm really glad we have law and order here, because it maintains the lifestyle that we have, and it could fall quickly. And so I think they're going to fight them all the way, because the progressive thing is no police, no prosecution, no jail. Because, Dave, remember what Newsom said. If you don't have prisons, you don't have crime. Okay?
2: That's right. And, I wanted to say my commitment is to protect, be the DA for every San Luis Obispo County person, whether you're Democrat, liberal, anywhere you are, conservative or anywhere in the middle. I'm your DA, and I take my job seriously. I love what I do. I really, frankly, feel that I was kind of created and made for this. The good Lord gave me certain giftings. I'm not perfect, but I feel like this was a job that I was made for.
0: Mark, I appreciate it. So as we start to wrap things up with Dan Dow, let me see if I got this right. You're going to run for re-election.
2: Yes.
0: You may or may not take legal action against the county. Yep. If I were Erica Stewart, I'd go get an attorney. I don't know. What's the other takeaway I should have from this?
2: Well, that I'm willing to advocate.
0: You're not denying
2: advocate.
0: Anything I just said.
2: You are a master communicator, Mr. Congleton. I put on Facebook that you're legendary, and you really are. And I want to say thank you for serving our community.
0: You called me legendary? Really?
2: You have served our community faithfully for many decades. And
0: you're very kind.
2: I'm grateful to have you here and for me to be able to be a guest.
0: Well, we got a minute left here. What's coming up on Thursday? Big case?
2: Yes, the case of Soriano Ortiz. It's Celestino and his brother Alejandro. Both are charged with the murder of a woman here in our county, and then they took her to Fresno, buried her body, as alleged, buried her body in a shallow grave. And so the preliminary hearing on that murder case is coming up on Thursday. Assistant District Attorney Eric Dobroth and Deputy District Attorney Chris Boffman will be putting on a lot of witnesses. It's a very important case, and it just illustrates the serious nature. We have everything from public intoxication all the way up to multiple victim murders. And last year, a three-defendant human trafficking ring. We have very serious cases here. We prosecute them. We're tough on crime. And the people that work in the office are committed to our mission of seeking truth and justice, being fair to victims and fair to the offenders.
0: I'm on my way to a diversity coalition party. You want to go with me? I got an extra ticket.
2: I have a date with my wife. Please pass my regards. And I mean this, Dave.
0: Yeah. You should come to one of their meetings. Can I get you to come?
2: Sure. And I would love
0: to.
2: Would you come?
0: Would you commit publicly to come to a diversity coalition meeting?
2: I would be happy to come and listen in.
0: Okay, good.
2: I have a number of friends that are participating in that. And in the past, I feel like it was a little more in line with the way that I view diversity. But I'm very grateful for the opportunity, and I would be happy to go.
0: We're grateful for the conversation, Mr. District Attorney. Thank you.

0: 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It's 7 o'clock on the Central Coast.
1: From ABC News, I'm Stephanie Officer. President Trump heads to the NATO summit in Turkey this week. ABC News contributor and former State Department official Colonel Steve Gagnard says Trump's campaign to get NATO allies to spend more on their own defense will end up being a positive development.
2: I think maybe 10 years from now, Europe's going to thank us because we're going to make them responsible for their own sovereignty in a way that they haven't been, frankly, since the end of World War II. So this will become the, let's call it the Europeanization of NATO.
1: The U.S. men's team currently playing that high-stakes match against Belgium after FIFA delayed the red card suspension of their star striker. Folarin Balogun is on the field, with critics raising questions after President Trump intervened on his behalf. ABC's Christian Cordero is at a watch party in D.C.
3: The fact that FIFA has taken this somewhat unprecedented move, certainly highly unusual move, to change the punishment to effectively a warning hasn't sat well with people, even with some people who are U.S. men's national team supporters. But certainly it has not sat well with Belgium. They unsuccessfully appealed the decision. FIFA essentially said you had nothing to do with the red card itself, although they are certainly affected by this decision that FIFA recently made.
1: FIFA has released a lengthy statement detailing step by step the process it underwent in addressing the issue. Utah prosecutors are outlining their case against Tyler Robinson, accused of murdering Charlie Kirk. It's all part of a week-long preliminary hearing.
4: As one video of Charlie Kirk being shot was shown in court that only the judge and attorneys could see, the judge visibly jumped in reaction to what he was watching. On the witness stand on day one of the hearing, police officer Christopher Bagley described the moment of the shooting.
5: What did you hear again?
6: I heard a gunshot.
4: As graphic videos were shown to the judge, Erica Kirk left the courtroom clutching prayer beads. Alex Stone, ABC News, Provo, Utah.
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1: The death toll from two earthquakes in Venezuela has risen to at least 3,535, with nearly 17,000 injured. Only minor injuries were reported when a small seaplane made a hard landing on New York's East River Sunday with eight people on board.
12: The Kodiak 100 seaplane with eight people on board skipping across the water and then crashing down around noon on Sunday.
13: Basically, we hit the water and then we went up and then we like bounced back down.
12: 16-year-old Chloe Todd filming inside, she and her grandma Ada taking the flight home from the Hamptons.
1: ABC's Gio Benitez. With the summer heat turning deadly, health officials stress the need to stay cool and hydrated.
14: The first sign of trouble is muscle spasms due to a loss of salt and water in the body. Heat exhaustion brings heavy sweating and dizziness. Stay in the heat and confusion can set in.
15: That confusion could be a symptom of heat stroke, which is an emergency. That is the time to call 911 or get someone to emergent care immediately without delay.
14: ABC News medical contributor Dr. Alok Patel. On average, extreme heat kills twice as many Americans every year as the next deadliest weather threat, flooding. Jim Ryan, ABC News.
1: The indie historical drama Young Washington is officially getting a sequel.
16: My name is George Washington.
1: Director, co-writer, and producer John Irwin says a follow-up, 1776, is already in the works. It'll cover the next chapter in Washington's life. I'm Stephanie Officer, ABC News.
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1: This is Lee Habib, and this is Our American Stories, the show where America is the star and the American people. We Were Soldiers is a motion picture about the Vietnam War from writer-director Randall Wallace, which stars Mel Gibson, Gibson playing the role of Lieutenant Colonel Hal Moore. Here's Randall to tell the story of his film.
29: I was sitting in my office working on a story while Braveheart was still in production. I was writing the next story because I didn't know if Braveheart would be a titanic sort of failure or a monstrous success. Either way, I needed to have momentum in a news story. You need to feel that your best work is coming, not behind you. So I was working on a story and the phone rang, and it was an executive from Warner Brothers, a friend of mine, who said, listen, we didn't know about Braveheart and we wish we had, and we would love to fly you to Hawaii to meet Kevin Costner and talk about ideas with Kevin Costner. Would you be willing to do that? And like, yeah, I would. And they made reservations for me, and I went to a bookstore to pick up something to read on the flight and came across the cover of We Were Soldiers Once and Young.

0: But it was the part of the story, and the combat scenes were, of course, incredible. But there was the story of a woman named Barbara Gagin, whose husband was a young lieutenant who died going out onto the battlefield to carry a wounded soldier off.
1: Do you know the most common thing an American soldier says when he's dying on the battlefield? Tell my wife.
2: I love her.
0: And Hal had gone to visit her, and he asked if he could go to pray at her husband's grave. He was buried not at Arlington, but a family plot. Jack Gagin was Catholic. And Barbara wrote so movingly of letting Hal go out. She stayed back in the car because she wanted Hal to have his moment at Jack's grave, and that she saw his shoulders shake and as he wept. And that kind of love and devotion for his men, I recognized to be unique and extraordinary. And then as I got to know his wife, and to find that her courage was at least the equal of his, I was profoundly moved. But when I read the book, I called my agent and said, somebody must own the movie rights to this. You tell them that I want to throw my hat in the ring. I would love to write the adaptation of this book. My agent called back a couple of days later and said, these guys won't sell the screen rights. They believe that Hollywood would mangle their story and would treat them like they were baby killers, and they won't do it.
3: A responsibility to do honor and tribute to the guys that were there. Yeah, slightly intimidating. In fact, they complained about it in the book, how Hollywood always screws it up. And it's interesting, the indictment was, if I can be specific, whetting their twisted political knives on the bones of our dead brothers, so that it becomes very personal. And that's the aspect from which I think we approached the film, was a very personal one.
4: I can't promise you that I will bring you all home alive. But this I swear, before you and before Almighty God, that when we go into battle, I will be the first to set foot on the field, and I'll be the last to step off. And I will leave no one behind. So help me God.
0: And so I got their address and I wrote to them and said, I'm going to send you a screenplay. It's called Braveheart. It's being made. You haven't seen it yet. No one's seen it yet. It's not finished, but the screenplay is, and read that. If you like it, call me. If you don't, then sorry I've wasted your time. So they read it and they called me.
5: I said, Mr. Wallace, I don't know you, so I have a question for you. He said, what's your question? And I said, do you believe in heroes? And he said, I do.
0: And they said, okay, what do you want to do? And I said, I can go to a studio and get them to buy the movie rights. But no matter what they tell you, if they buy your movie rights, they will control everything that happens to that story. If you let me buy it, I'll pay you my own money. And I'll make you a deal that it's less upfront because I have limited money. But I'll make you a deal that you'll make more money and success than you would have made with them. And if you don't like what I do, you'll know who to come shoot. And they went, deal.
6: And Randall is the only director in Hollywood who could have done it and done it right.
0: So that's how that came about. And Hal, in my life, he taught me leadership. Leadership that I use every day of my life now.
6: This movie shows the American soldier as he should be shown. Not as a doper. Not as a guy playing Russian roulette in Saigon. Shows the American soldier as he really was in Vietnam.
7: And a terrific job on the production and editing by our own Greg Hengler. And a special thanks to Randall Wallace for sharing the story of We Were Soldiers. And it is indeed true that the movie We Were Soldiers, a Hollywood film, finally got the story of the Vietnam War right. The story of We Were Soldiers and how it was made

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0: This is Lee Habib, and this is Our American Stories. Up next, a sports and baseball story for the ages.
11: Jackie Robinson in 1947 became the first of his race to play in the major leagues. Branch Rickey broke down the color barrier when he signed Robbie for the Brooklyn Dodgers.
12: Yeah! I'll certainly do my very best on the field.
13: I'm very sure you will.
14: Hit the street, Jackie Robinson, hit that ball. Hit with zooming across the left field wall. Yeah, boy.
15: Yes, yes, Jackie, hit that ball.
0: For the 26,000-plus Brooklyn Dodger diehards gathered at their home opener on April 15, 1947, what they saw was not merely a solid win. The Dodgers beat the Braves 5-3. What they witnessed was sports history as Jackie Robinson took to Ebbets Field to become the first black player to play for a Major League Baseball team in the 20th century. We correctly celebrate Robinson's story But what compelled the man who hired Robinson, Branch Rickey, to integrate the game he loved? When he accepted the job as general manager and president of a Major League Baseball team in the most populated borough in America's biggest city, there wasn't a black player in any professional sport. The NFL was not nearly the national franchise it is today, and the NBA, even less so. Baseball wasn't just the biggest national sport, it was the only national sport. The denizens of Brooklyn, well, they weren't crying out for integration. Indeed, fierce racism and tension existed between and among the many ethnic groups crammed into those Brooklyn neighborhoods surrounding Ebbets Field when Rickey landed that job in 1942. He arrived in Brooklyn after assembling a team that had won 6 pennants in St. Louis. But he considered his tenure there a failure because he couldn't get the Cardinal owners to integrate the stands, let alone the baseball field.
16: But if the right man and ability on the field and with control of himself off the field, if I could find that kind of a man, the American public would accept him. I felt that there was that kind of sportsmanship in America that would not turn thumbs down on a Negro of high intelligence, of fine character, and of great physical skills.
0: Why did Branch Rickey risk his new high-profile job to do what he did? I quote author Eric Metaxas. For starters, he was a Bible-thumping Methodist who refused to attend games on Sundays. He sincerely believed it was God's will that he integrate baseball, and it was an opportunity to intervene in the moral history of the nation, as Lincoln had done. That sentiment was echoed in sports writer Jimmy Breslin's 2011 biography of Rickey. He carries with him a Midwestern Christian religious fervor as strong as a wheat crop, and a political faith anything Republican. The ambitious Dodgers executive had an inauspicious beginning. He was born on a farm in southern Ohio in 1881 to parents known for their religious piety. He played baseball and football at Ohio Wesleyan University, a college with Methodist roots. But it was in his role as baseball team captain and coach that he encountered racism in a visceral and personal way when his black teammate, Charles Thomas, was refused entry to a hotel in South Bend, Indiana. Rickey convinced the manager to allow Thomas to stay in his room as an unregistered guest, but not without a serious shouting match that drew a crowd. Rickey's memory of his friend Thomas lying on the hotel bed, crying out, "It's my skin. If I could just tear it off, I'd be like everybody else." Those words haunted Rickey. When he first interviewed Jackie Robinson for the job, he pulled out a book by Giovanni Papini called Life of Christ. He read from Matthew 5:39, "Whoever shall smite thee on thy right cheek, turn to him the other also."
16: No player in the history of baseball, I think, was ever subjected to the vile beatings from opposing benches, the basely unkind criticisms in print. He played admirably in spite of it all. He really turned the other cheek. He is a credit to baseball and to America.
0: Rickey then read from Matthew 5:44, "Love your enemies and pray for those who persecute you." Rickey believed in the power of those words. He hired Robinson because he believed in the power of those words, too.
17: When I walked in the door, I had no idea why I was being brought into the office. And then to have him sit and tell me exactly why, and then to go through all of the kinds of things that he envisioned, the prospects of violence and everything, and how I have to control myself. And it was a meeting that I shall never forget, and a meeting that started me thinking that this was perhaps one of the truly great Americans of our time.
0: Robinson's faith was cultivated by his mother, whom his wife Mally described as, A courageous, determined woman who told her children God would always take care of them. Prayer sustained Robinson. His habit of kneeling at his bedside each night to pray was, quote, the best way to get closer to God. And he'd often add, with a wry smile, and a hard-hit ball. Robinson hit many hard-hit balls, once batting 342 to win a league title. He led Brooklyn to 6 pennants and a World Series. And he was inducted into the Hall of Fame in 1962. Branch Rickey followed in 1967. Without God, the story of Robinson and Rickey wouldn't just be incomplete, it would be incoherent. Leaving Jesus out of their story would be like leaving hamburgers out of Ray Kroc's or race cars out of Mario Andretti's.
17: Well, Mr. Rickey, I just want to say that I think you know how I feel. I sincerely want to say that I hope that God gives you many, many more years of successful effort here in this country of ours.
18: Thank you, Robbie. Your kind words must be somewhat extravagant because of our long and pleasant personal relationship.
0: Robinson and Rickey's obedience to God's call on their lives was the source of great personal suffering. This was not a case, as theologian Dietrich Bonhoeffer called it, of, quote, cheap grace, unquote. It came at great personal cost. Robinson said these words not long before he died. A life is not important except in the impact it has on others.
17: I work for a great guy. I don't think anybody could have done the job had it not been for Mr. Rickey. He was constantly advising and guiding, and I had so much confidence in him, I would have jumped off the bridge if he told me to do it. That's how much I believed in him. And he was a man who was sincere and dedicated and willing to lend that helping hand that's so needed today in terms of the problems that we face in everyday life.
0: One life impacted by Robinson's was the Reverend Martin Luther King Jr.'s, who said about Robinson, without him, I would never have been able to do what I did. Robinson and Rickey, through their love of Jesus, affected millions of lives, forever changing baseball and America.
16: It's an honorable profession. Many a boy can be properly advised to elect it as a career. Some should not. But it is in our country, it has been to me, a way of life. A charming challenge that comes from a little object. A little round ball made up of rubber inside and the yarn about it and porcelain covered with 162 stitches or what have you. What is it that would challenge the interest of a man for 58 years? I tell you, it has blessed me. I bless it. It has blessed our country, and our country must bless it as it must all of its recreations. We need it badly.
0: The story of Jackie Robinson and the man who hired him, Branch Rickey, here on Our American Stories.
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0: And we're back with Our American Stories. Up next, we have a story brought to us thanks to the Cincinnati Area Better Business Bureau. Tammy Harris and her husband run a tattoo shop in Cincinnati, and they were awarded the BBB's Torch Award that celebrates business owners for their ethics. Here's Robbie with the story.
37: Tammy Harris was born and raised in Cincinnati, Ohio.
38: I went to Aiken High School. It was a vocational school. So they had, like, back in the day, oh my gosh, it was amazing because they had, like, body art, cosmetology, commercial art is what I was in because I was into art. Like, I seriously, my mom gave me my baby book not too long ago, and it was the cutest thing because I guess from the time I was born, I've been an artist. Because she even wrote in there, like, you know, what does she want to be when she grows up or something, and said artist. I was like, oh my gosh, that is so cute. So yeah, graduated high school. got pregnant at 17, so had a baby when I got out of high school, and I had a full scholarship to go. At the time, it was the best art college in America, which was in San Francisco. But since I got pregnant, I realized, yeah, it's not about me no more. So that's when I started working in a factory just to be able to take care of her, because I didn't want to be on welfare and have other people take care of my choices. You know what I mean? So, yeah, I just started working in the factory, taking care of my baby. It was really hard because I was a single mom. And then I decided to go to college because my high school commercial art teacher was still contacting me and trying to get me to go to college because he got me the full ride scholarship. And he was really upset when he found out I was pregnant and I wasn't going to go. It's like, I'm sorry, dude. But yeah, this thing comes first. So yeah, I pretty much was going to school full time in the morning, going home, taking care of my baby for a little bit, trying to get a nap, and then I worked third shift in the factory. So it was rough. So did that for a year, and then my second year of college, I started in, like they said that they had job placement once you graduated. So I was like, okay, that's perfect, because the factory that I worked in, it was a good factory, but it was factory work. Nothing fun. So I thought, okay, yeah, I gotta, you know, start a job that has something to do with what I love. Yeah, it didn't turn out that way. So the second year, they had a meeting with the teacher, and he was pretty much explaining that, you know, the job placement and everything, blah, blah, blah. And I said, well, can I ask, you know, what the job placement involves and, like, how much you get paid? Because at the time, the factory that I worked in, you made decent money, especially for me to be, gosh, 19, 20. He had the nerve to look at me and said, Kinko's. I was like, what? Like, wait a minute. I am spending all this money to go to college, and your job placement is making copies for people at Kinko's. Like, you have got to be kidding. So he was wondering why I was getting upset. And I'm like, dude, do you not understand? Like, I am working myself to death to pay for this and take care of my baby to try to make my life better, and you're telling me that you're gonna put me in a job at Kinko's when I make three times that amount in the factory, so why am I wasting my time? And that's when I quit there, and my high school teacher got a hold of me and was so upset because I quit, but I was like, dude, they're just taking my money and using me. Like, I'm not okay with that.
37: It was back in the factory that Tammy found both a husband and an idea for a new career path.
38: So that's when I started thinking about the tattooing process. I was like, oh, you know, that would be a pretty cool way to kind of put my art to use. And it's cool. Back then it wasn't cool, but it was cool to me because I got my first tattoo and I thought it was the coolest thing ever. So yeah, I started going around to the tattoo shops and kind of talking to all the tattoo owners about being an apprentice. And they were extremely rude, like treated me like I was just garbage. And because I was a woman and women didn't do tattoos 20 something years ago. So pretty much, like, when you're young, you think that all tattoo artists are good, all people that own tattoo shops are good at tattooing, and that is so wrong. So we went to tattoo shops and we got messed up. So when you're not happy with your tattoo, that is the worst. Like, you should not be ashamed of something that you permanently have on your body for the rest of your life. Like, that is so not cool. So it took us a long time to find somebody that could fix the tattoos and cover up what we had. So we spent a lot of time, a lot of money with him, and I became friends with his wife. My husband became friends with him. We started hanging out, we became friends. So yeah, one night he calls my husband, it's like 3 o'clock in the morning, and we're sleeping, getting ready to go to work in the morning to the factory. And my husband's like, what is he doing call? Like, why is my tattoo guy calling me? And I'm like, no, answer the phone. So he answers the phone. You know, I can hear the guy talking because it's completely quiet. And, you know, he said, hey, man, you know, I've been thinking, do you want to, you know, do an apprenticeship? And my husband's like, dude, it's like 3 o'clock in the morning. I need to go to work in the morning. Like, I'll call you back later and talk to you about it. So I'm smacking him like, do it, do it, do it. And he's like, would you stop? So, yeah, I told him, I said, you know, that was perfect because, you know, since I couldn't get into it, he can get into it and he can learn. And then once he gets good, he can teach me. And that would be my way of getting into it. And that's exactly what happened. He tattooed for about 2 years. His first tattoo was on me. And then 2 years later, when I started tattooing, my first tattoo was on him. And it went from there, man. We've been tattooing, gosh, Almost every day for 18, 19 years. It's been a good time though, man. We have so many stories and like most people, and I know a lot of people know what I'm talking about because I've experienced too. Usually when you walk into a tattoo shop, there's a little young girl at the desk and she is pretty much aggravated that you walked in and bothered her. You know what I mean? So you get an attitude as soon as you walk in the door and you can just feel that negative energy. You just feel like you're bothering people and it's like, this is a business. Like, you should want me to come in and want to take my money. Like, okay. It's a lot of that and just, like a lot of tattoo artists, they have that godlike mentality. So the guy that taught my husband, he was like that. And he pretty much would say, because somebody would come into this tattoo shop and they would show us what they wanted. And we're like, oh, you know, that's a really cool idea. You know, it meant something to them. It was unique. And by the time they left, they had a completely different tattoo. And then they would come and show us and we're like, well, I thought you wanted this. And they said, well, yeah, well, he talked me out of it. It's like, I cannot believe that. Like, why would you let somebody talk you out of something that you had your heart set on that meant something to you? And it's normally it's because the tattoo artist scares them, threatens them, just makes them feel like they don't know what they're talking about. And what you're wanting is stupid and I don't want to do it. It's like, no, this is permanently going on somebody's body. You should be doing exactly what they want to do. We put almost all of our tattoo work on Facebook because that's how everybody sees our stuff. But I've had people come in here and they're like, well, I don't like everything in your portfolio. And I just look at them and I go, I don't like everything in my portfolio either, but it's exactly what my client wanted. So like I had a woman come in and she got this huge forearm piece and it's like stick figures in different colors. Like it was her kid's drawing. It was the cutest thing because her kid drew it and it was of their family. So I'm like, what? Like if somebody saw that, they'd be like, oh my God, somebody messed them up. You know what I mean? But that's exactly what she wanted. And it has meaning to them. Like don't judge somebody's tattoos just because you think it's garbage, because that could be exactly what they wanted. You don't know.
0: You don't know. And what a voice we're listening to. And we're listening to Tammy Harris share the story of her going from being a single mom and just doing what she had to do to take care of her baby, work a late shift in a factory, to pursuing her dream. And it wasn't a gig at Kinko's. It was art, and ultimately being a tattoo artist, but not an elite, looking down, snobbish tattoo artist that says this is the way, but one that uses their artistic talents to, well, take care of the wishes and dreams of the people getting tattooed. When we come back, more of Tammy Harris's beautiful voice here on Our American Stories.

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8: And we're back with Our American Stories and with Tammy Harris's story. Before the break, Tammy was explaining about how the customer comes first at her tattoo shop, Deviant Designs. Here's Tammy again on what it takes to run an ethical tattoo shop and put people over profit.
9: So we don't like to tattoo younger people where it's harder for them to cover it up. Because young people, they don't think about the future. You know what I mean? So me and my husband almost have to be like mom and dad when they come in. So they'll come in, and I mean, this is like 16, 17, and 18, where their parents bring them in, and you can tell the parents are kind of like, eh. They want to get their first tattoos where everybody can see them. So forearms, hands. I've had people wanting their necks for their first tattoo. I'm like, you're out of your mind. What are you thinking? And the first thing we ask them is, what do you do for a living? And if they're still in school, I'm like, well, what are you planning on doing when you get out of high school? You have to think about this stuff, because this one kid, and this is like when I was first learning, so this is 15, 16 years ago. He came in and his mom was with him, and you can tell his mom wasn't too excited about it. And he was he might have been 17. So we asked him, you know, what do you want? And he wanted writing across his knuckles, like gang looking. And I was like, what? So I asked him, you know, what do you do for a living? Oh, I don't do anything, I'm still in school. And I'm like, okay, well, what are you planning on doing? And he says, well, Coast Guard. I want to go into Coast Guard. I said, dude, would you just think for 1 minute? He's like, what do you mean? I said, any military, police, any of those fields, they don't want you looking like a gang member. Like, think for a minute. Like, just, it's really not that hard. And another thing that kids don't understand is, yes, tattoos are more acceptable, but it depends on who your boss is. So if your boss likes tattoos, you're cool. If your boss does not like tattoos, then you're gonna have to wear long sleeves the whole time you work there in the summer when it's hot. You know what I mean? I'm like, just think for a minute. It's really not that hard to think. But that mom that came in with the kid with the knuckles, because what we did, and we do this to a lot of people, if they're not sure, so you know how we do a stencil? The stuff that we use to put the stencils on, it'll stay on for a couple days. So we'll put it on them and say, now, go home, get used to it being there, ask your family, ask your friends, like, what do you think? To see everybody's reaction. And if you still want it in 2 days, then come back and talk to us. Yeah, his mom called us the next day, like, thank you so much. He doesn't want to get it now. And I was like, yes. Now, don't get me wrong, they can go to another tattoo shop and get it right after we talk to them, and that's fine. But I like to sleep at night, so. He was 19. He come in the shop, never met him before. He just came in and he says, it was around Mother's Day. So he says, I want to get a tattoo for my mom. And I'm like, oh, that's cool. Like, what are you thinking about getting? And he says, I want to do like a cancer ribbon for her. And I'm like, oh, that's sweet. Yes. I said, okay, where are you wanting to get it? And he, real big on his neck. So I just kind of looked at him and I smiled. And I look over at my husband. My husband's already laughing because he knows what I'm going to say. And I said, what do you do for a living? He says, oh, I got a good job. You ain't got to worry about that. You know, I'm good. And I said, well, where do you work? Wendy's. And I just looked over at my husband, and my husband is dying. I was like, boy, you really think Wendy's is a good job? Like, no. I said, and he said, well, if you don't want to do it, I understand. Like, I said, it's not that I don't want to do it. Here's the thing. I'm a mom. I said, and I'm telling you right now, if my daughter came home with this huge tattoo on her neck, I'm gonna beat her ass. And then I'm gonna find out who did it to her, and I'm gonna beat their ass. And he started laughing, and I just looked at him. I said, tell me I'm wrong. He said, no, you're probably right. I was like, boy, I know I'm right. Like, don't put it on your arm, like, put it somewhere. Why are you going straight to your neck? He just kind of laughed, and like we were just messing with him, and he finally left. Me and my husband were like, he probably went down the street and got it, but mama ain't mad at me. Cause I'm like, I don't want him coming and yelling at me. No. I don't want no mad mama bears coming at me. It ain't happening, cause I'm one of them. But I mean, you have to have that relationship with everybody you were. They know where you're coming from, you know what I mean? Like, it's no shock when I look at them, like, don't make me whoop you. Because I will so whoop you. Like I was explaining to somebody the other day, I said, what really doesn't make sense to me is it's your name walking around. Like when we do a tattoo on somebody, if they have a good experience, they're happy with the price, they will refer all of their family, all of their friends, so your clientele just quadrupled in one tattoo. So why would you want to piss that person off, rip them off, be rude to them? Because it's like, if you have a good tattoo, a couple people hear about it. If you have a bad tattoo, everybody hears about it. So it's like, I just don't understand the thinking. But I mean, that's good for me and my husband, though. All these other tattoo artists keep treating people like crap. You just keep sending them right over here. But the one thing that I do, my husband doesn't do, that just blew my mind. So I did this probably, I started it like 4 years ago. So the women that have mastectomies. I had a woman come in, and like it was her and a bunch of friends, and they were all getting tattooed, and she was explaining to me that she had a mastectomy, and like apparently she had to have so many different surgeries to get it right. And then she never got the nipples tattooed on, because that's the way they do it. And I'm like, oh, really? So she asked me, she was like, do you think you can do that? And I was like, oh, like I've never done it before. And I'm like, oh God, like that's gotta be perfect. Like you have to get the colors right, the shape, the size, like, oh my goodness. So I told her, I said, you know what? I'll give it a shot. I've never done it before. I said, but I'll do it for free. It's like, I'm not gonna lie to you. I'm scared to death. And she just laughed. She's like, oh, I know you'll do it and you won't have any problems. I'm like, okay. Cause her thing was, she didn't just want it to look like a sticker on her. So when she came in, it was hilarious because my daughter was working the desk at the time. So whenever I do that, my husband gets to stay home for the day. So I always tell all the girls, like, well, my husband thanks you for his day off. He gets to stay home because he feels like that's disrespectful to me. So yeah, the lady comes in and she just takes her top off and I'm like, okay, like she's not shy at all. But what I've learned is the women that go through that, it's not personal to them anymore. It's not theirs to begin with, so it's completely different. So it's so funny because I have circle templates. And then I have a laser level. So I do the laser leveler, that way I know they're perfectly even and I mark where I think they should be and I take the circle template and I draw out the circles and then have them look at it and, you know, is it the size, like, does that look like what they used to look like? Because this girl, she didn't even remember. Like, it's been that long. She was like, Tammy, I don't even remember what they used to look like. I'm like, oh crap, like this is not easy. So I drew it all on and then I tell her, I'm like, okay, go show my daughter. Like, does that look natural? And my daughter goes, they're too high. That doesn't look natural. Like, you gotta bring them down a little bit. So I'm like, okay. So we wipe them off, do the whole process again. And then it was good. So it's like, okay. So yeah, and then at the most a half an hour to do both. It's seriously the easiest thing. She freaked out. Like, she was seriously standing in front of the mirror like, this is amazing, oh my God. It changed her life. I was like, oh my gosh, like just seeing how it took her from being so insecure, she was herself again. It freaked me out. So then the next girl that I did, it was one of my clients, I think it was her aunt, I think that's how they're related, has no tattoos at all. So what happened to her was she went through the surgeries and then by the time it came time for her to get the tattoos done, her insurance ran out. And I can't remember how much she said that they wanted, but it was a pretty good penny. So her niece gave her my info because I was telling them, like, no, I do that for free. Like, tell her to get a hold of me. So she got a hold of me. She came in and we did it and she cried. She was like, no, I don't feel comfortable. I won't even date. Like, she hadn't dated in a couple years because of it. So yeah, I did the tattoos on her. Like, that completely changed her life. And the last time I seen her, she's like, girl, I've been going on so many dates. And I was like, that's amazing.
8: 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And a special thanks to Tammy Harris for sharing her story with us, all of it, and stories of her customers too. If you put the people first, the profit will follow. I can't tell you how many times I've used people precisely because they tell me to go home and that there wasn't a repair that needed to be done. And ethics and profit are not at war and they're not at odds. In fact, they complement each other. Tammy Harris's story, and a special thanks to the Cincinnati Area Better Business Bureau for providing us with that story. Tammy Harris's story a beautiful one here on Our American Stories.

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11: From ABC News, I'm Stephanie Officer. Life-threatening flooding inundating the Northeast, putting more than 60 million Americans on alert. That as extreme heat builds in the West. ABC's Melissa Griffin.
12: This rain really kicked out the heat. We had scorching temperatures in the Northeast all holiday weekend long, but now it's settling in the Southeast. This is what it will feel like this week across parts of the Carolinas. It feels like 110 by Thursday in North Charleston. But in Orlando, Florida, 100 to 105 degrees 3 days in a row. This continues into the weekend. Extreme heat risk there for the Southeast and for the Southwest.
11: In New York City, a seaplane making a hard landing in the East River. ABC's Gio Benitez.
13: The Kodiak 100 seaplane with eight people on board skipping across the water and then crashing down around noon on Sunday.
14: Basically, we hit the water and then we went up and then we like bounced back down.
13: 16-year-old Chloe Todd filming inside. She and her grandma Ada taking the flight home from the Hamptons.
11: New technology targets leadfoots and reckless drivers.
15: Virginia now allows cameras in crosswalks and stop signs, a bill by State Senator Angelia Williams-Graves.
16: They will turn on when they sense the car approaching and not slowing down. The goal is for people to obey the rules of the road.
15: Virginia is also first in the nation to put a device in the vehicle of chronic speeders. Go over the speed limit, the brakes are applied. A mother who lost her son to a speeding crash says this would have saved him. Wayne Cabot, ABC News.
11: George E. Johnson, the magnet behind Johnson Hair Products, died today. He founded the company in 1954 and turned it into a multi-million dollar business, featuring brands like Ultra Sheen, Afro Sheen, and Classy Curl that revolutionized black hair care. In 1971, Johnson's company became the first black-owned company to trade on the American Stock Exchange. He also sponsored Soul Train. Johnson died of natural causes. He was 99. You're listening to ABC News.
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11: Microsoft's Xbox is going to spin off four video game studios as part of a large reorganization.
17: Xbox CEO Asha Sharma says history's full of companies that mistake longevity for inevitability and that Xbox will not be one of them. She told that to employees in a memorandum announcing massive changes to the division that she says is not healthy. Xbox is cutting 1,600 jobs today, 3,200 through the fiscal year. Overall, Microsoft says 4,800 job cuts make up a little more than 2% of its global workforce. Brian Clark, ABC News.
11: A late goal sends Spain to the quarterfinals, ending Cristiano Ronaldo's World Cup career. Well, at least one industry is making bank off the World Cup.
18: Kalshi, the biggest of the prediction market, saw more than $31 billion in volume in June, compared with $18 billion in May. Dune Analytics says that since the beginning of World Cup competition, Kalshi has handled $1 billion a day. Polymarket, which watched its volume fall in April and May, saw trading of $10.8 billion in June. By the way, France is Kalshi's odds-on favorite to win the 2026 World Cup. Jim Ryan, ABC News.
11: Conductor Gustavo Dudamel and the Los Angeles Philharmonic will present a concert for Venezuela at the Hollywood Bowl next month. The show will raise money for victims of the twin earthquakes that devastated the country nearly 2 weeks ago. Proceeds will support humanitarian aid efforts through United Nations partnerships. I'm Stephanie Officer, ABC News.
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24: This is Lee Habib, and this is Our American Stories, the show where America is the star and the American people. Up next, the story of an often overlooked founding father. While you may have heard of John Marshall in history class, It was probably but for a brief moment concerning the landmark decision the Supreme Court handed down in 1803, Marbury versus Madison. But his life is much more than just his cases. Here to tell the story of the man is Richard Burkheiser, author of John Marshall, the man who made the Supreme Court.
0: So I think the first thing to say about who John Marshall was, and this is even though he spent most of his adult life in Richmond, spent a couple years in Philadelphia, 6 months in Paris. Despite all that experience of city living, he was a country boy all his life. The house he was born in was a log cabin. The second house he grew up in was a frame house. The third had glass in the windows. It wasn't Daniel Boone going through the Cumberland Gap, but it was out in the country. And it seems to me that Marshall so enjoyed that manner of life that he never entirely forsook it. The word that comes up over and over again in descriptions of him is simple. This word is used by people who are meeting him for the first time. It's used by people who've known him for years. They describe him as simple. He didn't care how he dressed. He didn't care how his hair was cut. His wife cut it for him. He had simple attitudes toward drinking. He liked it. He liked it a lot. When he was Chief Justice, the wine merchants of Washington called their best stuff the Supreme Court, because he was one of their best customers. The court had a custom in those days that after the justices heard the cases, and they would go back to their boarding house and discuss them over dinner and afterwards.

0: He loved the game called quoits, which is horseshoes played with metal rings, not horseshoes. And there was a club in Richmond called the Quoits Club. And the governor of the state was ex officio a member, but the membership was limited. The members sang, they gave humorous speeches. If you mentioned politics or religion, you were fined a case of champagne for the next meeting. And they also played this game of quoits. And people said that Marshall seemed to pay as much attention to judging whose quoit got closest to the meg as he gave to his judicial decisions. So this was, in many respects, a simple man. The man he most admired, apart from his father, Thomas Marshall, was the father of his country. Marshall volunteered to serve in the militia in 1775 when he was 19 years old. He was in the army almost until the end of the Revolution. He was in three battles that Washington commanded: Brandywine, Germantown, and then Monmouth. And between Germantown and Monmouth, he was at Valley Forge. So Marshall saw Washington in defeats. He saw him in victory. He saw him when the army had nothing to do but suffer from lack of clothing, lack of food, lack of pay. And Marshall's conclusion from these experiences was that George Washington was the rock on which the Revolution rested. When Washington returned his commission as commander-in-chief to Congress, Marshall wrote a letter to his old friend James Monroe, and he said, "At length, the military career of the greatest man on earth is closed. May happiness attend him wherever he goes. When I think of that superior man, my full heart overflows with gratitude." Marshall didn't just admire him as a military leader. He agreed with Washington's diagnosis of the political problems that had made the war so difficult for the army. The form of government that the independent America first had, the Articles of Confederation, was inadequate to its task. It didn't give the government the power or the energy to do the things that it had to do. So when reform was necessary, when the Constitutional Convention met in 1787, presided over by Washington, signed by Washington, Marshall follows him once again, ratifying the Constitution. Marshall follows Washington again in joining the Federalist Party. Marshall follows Washington a third time. He is summoned to Mount Vernon along with Washington's nephew, Bushrod Washington. And George Washington tells these two young men, "You have to run for Congress in Virginia. The Federalist Party is in trouble in this state. We need new blood. You have to run." Marshall doesn't want to do it. He's a lawyer in private practice. He's a very good one. He's making good money. He started a family, and he's buying land and buying farms, and he needs the income. But Washington keeps insisting. He's after him and after him. And the anecdote about this visit is that Marshall decided he couldn't keep saying no to his former commander-in-chief, so he decided to get up at the crack of dawn and just leave. But Washington had gotten up earlier and put on his uniform. Whether that's literally true or not, what Marshall said later was that, "I yielded to Washington's representations." He was elected to the House, and this puts him on the escalator to be John Adams' Secretary of State and finally Chief Justice.
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9: And we continue with Our American Stories and with the story of John Marshall. When we last left off, at the prodding of George Washington, Marshall had been elected to Congress, but bigger things were about to come. Here again is Richard Burkheiser, author of John Marshall, the man who made the Supreme Court.
10: So Marshall serves in Congress. Adams makes him Secretary of State after he cleans the Hamilton loyalists out of his cabinet. And then at the end of his administration, the lame duck end of it, because Adams has lost the election of 1800, this is his rematch with Thomas Jefferson, a very important vacancy opens up. Because Adams gets a letter from the then Chief Justice, Oliver Ellsworth, and Ellsworth has gout. His health is bad, so he tells Adams he's quitting. Adams offers the post to the first man who'd held it, the great revolutionary patriot, spymaster, diplomat, John Jay. Then Adams gets a letter from Jay saying that he won't take the appointment. He says that the federal judiciary lacks energy, weight, and dignity. So he's going to stay home in New York. Adams has a meeting with his Secretary of State in the still unfinished White House. The shell has been completed, but the inside is almost like a construction site. And as Marshall recalled it, Adams asked him, "Who shall I nominate now?" And Marshall said, I don't know, sir. Adams paused a minute and said, "I believe I'll nominate you." He was shortly confirmed, sworn in, and then after a few weeks, he swore in the new president, Thomas Jefferson. He didn't hate hardly anybody, but he did hate his second cousin once removed. Thomas Jefferson returned that hatred. Jefferson hated a lot of people. but Marshall was always high on his list. Jefferson's opinion was that Marshall was a sophist, that he would take any statement and twist it into some predetermined judicial conclusion. Marshall warned Joseph Story before he got on the Supreme Court. He said, "You must never give a direct answer to any question that Marshall asks you. If he asked me if the sun were shining, I would say, 'I don't know, sir. I cannot tell.'" Marshall's opinion of Jefferson was that he was a demagogue, that he pretended to be a hands-off president taking his lead from Congress, but that he secretly manipulated it through the House and did so to ride storms of popular passion for his own benefit. The sundering episode in the relationship happened when a letter that Jefferson had written to an Italian friend was published first in Europe, then in England, and finally in America. And in this letter, Jefferson said, "I would put you in a fever if I named men here who have been Solomons in council and Samsons in the field, whose heads have been shorn by the harlot England." Now, Solomon, of course, was king of Israel. Samson was a judge of Israel. So this letter was interpreted in America, and certainly by John Marshall, as a direct attack on George Washington. For years, Jefferson had taken the position that Washington was still a good man. He was being manipulated by Hamilton. But here in the Mazzei letter, he seems to be pointing his finger directly at Washington. 4 years later, when Alexander Hamilton is trying to get Federalists to prefer Thomas Jefferson to Aaron Burr after the deadlocked election of 1800, one of the Federalists he writes is John Marshall. And Marshall wrote him back and said, I don't know Burr, you do. I have to accept your opinion of him. But the morals of the author of the letter to Mazzei cannot be pure. This is how Virginia gentleman said, "He is dead to me." So how did he take this job, which John Jay had refused to hold again because he said it lacked energy, weight, and dignity? How did Marshall supply those qualities to it? I think the first trait he used was geniality. This helped him work with his fellow justices. When he comes in as Chief Justice, the court has only six members, so all six of them are Federalists. They've all been appointed by Washington or Adams. But in only 11 years, one man retired, a couple more died, Congress increased the size of the court to seven justices, and by then the partisan balance is two Federalists and five Republicans. That's a significant shift. Yet all these new Republicans voted along with John Marshall. So how did this happen? I think the geniality is the first quality. Marshall was not only simple, he was likable and he liked people. When Joseph Story first encountered him as an advocate before the Supreme Court, he wrote home and he said, "I love his laugh. I love his laugh." Another technique Marshall used was deference. He would defer to justices who were more expert in particular areas of the law than he was. But when he deferred, he got deference in return. So deference is not only polite or virtuous, it's also smart. You give something and you get something back. The third quality Marshall had is that he's always the smartest man in the room. And his intelligence was not quick. It took a while for him to get going. But when he did, his reasoning could seem almost implacable. His major decisions are 8, 9, 10,000 words long, and they're built like granite. They're supposed to have that solidity and that weight. One advocate before the Supreme Court, William Wirt, who would later become Attorney General, he said that Marshall's mind was like the Atlantic Ocean. Everybody else's minds were ponds. This is how Marshall struck someone who knew what he was talking about. Marshall used all these qualities over an enormous length of time. His idol, George Washington, was commander-in-chief for 8.5 years and then president for 8. So he's, in effect, he's the chief executive of the country for 16.5 years. Marshall is chief justice for 34 years, twice as long. He's appointed by John Adams. He serves into the second term of Andrew Jackson. He inaugurates 5 presidents and 9 inaugurals. And he still holds the record for length of tenure of a chief justice. And in the middle of that period, the court had a remarkable 12-year stretch where there were no personnel changes. So he has 34 years to work his magic on his fellow justices, and he puts them to good use. His most famous case is probably Marbury versus Madison, and we're all taught that in school because it establishes that the court can rule a law passed by Congress or a portion of it unconstitutional. Well, it's true that that's what Marbury did. I don't think that was news when it happened. The concept of judicial review was already out there. What was most striking at the time about Marbury, it's a 9,000-word decision, and about 8,500 words of it is a lecture to the Jefferson administration. It's telling them, you thought we were the bad guys, and you said you would be the good guys who do everything right, but you have done wrong by William Marbury. He deserved his commission, and you didn't give it to him. Now, he's not going to get it because the form of redress he's seeking is a portion of the Judiciary Act of 1789, which is in fact unconstitutional. But still, shame on you.
9: And you've been listening to Richard Burkheiser, author of John Marshall, The Man Who Made the Supreme Court, tell the story of John Marshall, served a brief time in Congress. He was the Secretary of State under John Adams, we learned, and then came that nomination to the court, to the Supreme Court, just to, well, get under the skin of incoming President Thomas Jefferson. He would serve as the Chief Justice for 34 years, and that is still a record. And we learned that the same court, the same members, well, had stood together for 12 years, another record. When we come back, how Marshall shaped the Supreme Court and more, here on Our American Stories.

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4: Hey, it's Andy Morris from First Look, inviting you to join me for another edition of the show tomorrow morning. We start off at 6:15 with a chat with Jonathan Lee Iverson, the ringmaster and former opera singer who's taking care of things at Circus Vargas at the Madonna Inn Meadows. He'll be joining us bright and early tomorrow morning to start our day off. A little bit later on in the show tomorrow, Laura Camano from Vitalant going to be stopping by. We'll have a special guest from Big Brothers Big Sisters of Slo County. It all starts tomorrow at 6 on First Look. 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
8: And we continue with Our American Stories and the final portion of our story on John Marshall, the most important Chief Justice of the U.S. Supreme Court. Telling the story is Richard Brookhiser. Let's begin this segment with a look into one of Marshall's most important decisions.
9: Now, when we think of founding fathers who were responsible for our economic system, we mostly think of Alexander Hamilton. And he certainly deserves all that credit. But his plans and his achievements had to have legal support as well. And in Marshall's contract law decisions and in his commerce decision, he lays the legal support for a national market in which people are free to contract with each other. Gibbons versus Ogden. I like the backstory. It's known as the steamboat case. Now, steamboats were invented several different times at the end of the 18th and early 19th century. Several people figured out how to take a Watt steam engine, which was a new innovation, and put it on a boat and convert its power into a mechanism that would turn a paddle wheel. One of these inventors was Robert Fulton, and he demonstrated his first boat on the Seine in France. And one of the spectators was the American minister to France, Robert Livingston. Several earlier steamboat inventors had failed because they'd lacked the money. Livingston was a wealthy New York grandee. When he saw Fulton's steamboat, he thought, this is it. He would become a backer of Fulton. So you had the boat, you had the money, but the third thing that you needed was political protection. This is something that Livingston could also arrange because he knew everybody in the state of New York. So in 1808, New York grants

granted him and Fulton a monopoly on steamboats in New York waters for 30 years. In 1811, they added that if the monopolists were sued, the steamboats of those who were suing them would be impounded while litigation proceeded. So that's a nice extra guarantee. And their competition sprung up immediately. People saw how this worked. They built their own boats. They took the monopoly to court. New York's Supreme Court upheld the monopoly. Another thing the monopoly did was it bought off the competition. There were some businessmen in Albany who had two boats, and so the monopoly said, all right, we'll give you Lake Champlain, but we're going to keep the Hudson River and New York Harbor and Long Island Sound. Another competitor they bought off was a New Jersey man, Aaron Ogden, who was running a boat from Elizabeth, New Jersey into Staten Island. Now, Ogden himself took on a partner, Thomas Gibbons. And for a couple of years, their partnership worked very well. Then there was a crisis in Gibbons' family. A rumor went abroad that Gibbons' daughter had slept with her fiancé. Gibbons' solution to this rumor was that he and his wife and his daughter should all sign an advertisement in the newspaper saying that the rumor was false. Apparently, the rumor was true, but Mr. Gibbons wanted to take out this family ad. Aaron Ogden thought this was a bad idea, but his opinion so enraged Gibbons that Gibbons came to Ogden's house with a bullwhip. Ogden fled out the back door and sued Gibbons for trespass. This ended their partnership. So when Gibbons v. Ogden comes to the Supreme Court in 1824, Daniel Webster makes an eloquent argument on behalf of Gibbons. The issue was there is a commerce clause in the Constitution which says that Congress has power over the commerce of the United States. But Congress had passed no laws having to do with steamboats or steamboat traffic in New York State. And the lawyers for the monopoly said, well, of course, if Congress passes a law, we have to obey it, but Congress has passed no law. New York State has a right to form a monopoly for steamboats within its waters. Webster's argument denied that. He said, even in the absence of action by Congress, commerce is of such importance and of such unity that it has to be left in Congress's hands. Commerce of the United States is a unit, e pluribus unum. And after Marshall gave his decision, he said, the Chief Justice took my argument as a baby takes its mother's milk. Well, that wasn't quite right. He essentially repeats Webster's argument, but then he hangs his decision on a smaller point, which was that Gibbons' boats had a federal coasting license, a piece of ID for revenue purposes. It proved that you had an American boat, so you would not be subject to penalties that we put on foreign boats. But Marshall said, a license is a license to do a thing. So if you have a coasting license, even if it was intended as a revenue measure, you have a license to coast. And therefore, you can take your boat from Elizabeth into Staten Island. So this was a victory for Gibbons, a defeat for the monopoly. A week after the decision came down, the first competitor's boat sailed into New York Harbor firing cannon. People waved at it from the shore, and the number of steamboats in New York waters quadrupled almost immediately. Marshall himself took a lot of criticism in his career and after. His most industrious enemy was Jefferson. Jefferson spent his presidency and his retirement years fretting about Marshall decisions. And he tried at the end of his life to suggest an alternative. He said, these questions should not rest with the Supreme Court. If it's a constitutional question, it should be resolved in a constitutional convention. He ran this idea past his protege and his right hand, James Madison. And then Madison did what he so often did with his beloved elder. He was like the man holding the guy rope to the dirigible. And he just gave it a little earthly tug. And he said, a series of constitutional conventions would be tardy, troublesome, and expensive. Jefferson never made this proposal publicly.
Another Jeffersonian

0: union who did make public proposals was Senator Richard Johnson. He's most famous for having killed Tecumseh. He's probably second most famous for his campaign jingle, Ripsy, Rampsy, Rumpsy, Dumpsy, I Dick Johnson killed Tecumseh. But he deserves to be more famous than that. He was a serious man, a serious populist, and he thought it was wrong that the ultimate judge of these questions should be the unelected Supreme Court. He proposed to restrict the jurisdiction of the court, proposed that the Senate could have a veto on court decisions. None of these amendments went anywhere. So this is an ongoing question about John Marshall's legacy. I mean, whenever some party or large group of people is unhappy with the Supreme Court, we hear of plans to restrict it, to pack it. Marshall himself dies in 1835, a disappointed man. I think he feared that he had failed. He was losing his control of the court. He was also very disappointed with the election and re-election of Andrew Jackson. Jackson's statement on Marshall's death was surprisingly gracious, but the most gracious tribute to Marshall came from Richmond, and it came from the Quoits Club. And they ruled that because he was irreplaceable, the club should have one fewer member forever after.
1: A special thanks to Richard Burkheiser, author of John Marshall, the Man Who Made the Supreme Court, and a special thanks to the U.S. National Archives for allowing us access to this remarkable story about John Marshall. And Alexander Hamilton is largely responsible for the formation of our economic system, but as Burkheiser notes, it was Marshall who gave that economic system a legal framework. The story of John Marshall, his major contributions to American life, here on Our American Stories.
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1: This is Our American Stories. And our next story, well, we love this kind of story. It comes to us from the Toy and Action Figure Museum in Paul's Valley, Oklahoma. That's right, the Toy and Action Figure Museum. Its founder, Kevin Stark, says it's the first museum to be entirely dedicated to action figures. Take it away, Kevin.
8: My name is Kevin Stark. I am the curator and executive director of the Toy and Action Figure Museum and also the founder of the museum. And I started collecting toys a long time ago, back in 1986. The girlfriend I had at the time drugged me to an antique flea market. And I didn't really want to go spend the afternoon looking at antiques, but they had all these cool toys, and they were cheap. And so I came out with an armload of toys, and I said, wow, that was fun. When are we going back? She said, well, it happens every month. And I was like, oh, cool. So I started collecting toys, and I amassed this huge collection. But even as a kid, I had convinced my parents to let me clean out our basement so that could be my private play area. And I shared a room with two brothers. So when my brothers found out that my parents thought that was a great idea, you know, they were a little upset with me over it. But my dad said, hey, he came up with the idea and he cleaned it up, so, you know, get lost. And I had gotten a job when I was like 10 years old in order for me to be able to go and buy my own toys. So I've actually been collecting, you know, really since I was 10. But I've just always been attracted to toys, always enjoyed them and liked them. And then when I'm, you know, when it became my business to actually design them, all the better. In 1990, I got a call to design toys. It was actually a guy I went to school with, and he calls and says, how would you like to design toys for the Teenage Mutant Ninja Turtles? And I was like, you wouldn't believe what I'm sitting around right now. So I'd already been collecting for 4 or 5 years. He didn't know I was a collector, you know. I didn't know he was a designer, and so we just got together, and he said, can you be in L.A. on Monday morning at 9 a.m. for a flight to L.A.? And I was like, you bet I can. He had been working for small toy companies, and every time the toy companies got bought out, he lost his job. So he decided to start his own company that would do design work, but mostly write copy for the action figures and toys and create the accessories that go in them. And that's a lot of what we did. We would create sewer maps for the turtles, a lot of the extra things, you know, that went in with the toys. We worked for a lot of different toy companies that don't have an in-house design team. Big, huge companies like Mattel and Hasbro and Kenner. And so a company would come to us and say, we need this designed, or we need, like in the case of Toon Sylvania that we did for Spielberg and Toy Island, was like, we need you to design this line based on a cartoon series. And so that's what we did. We would look at the characters and come up with different ways that they could make toys. Everything from plush toys to wind-ups to action figures to play sets. And of course, we would come up with it. You then had to send the drawings over to the company. They would say yay or nay, or they'd make changes here and there. A lot of times we didn't have a lot of time to do it. The deadlines a lot of times were really quick and really short. One toy line in particular, the Mummy, we did for the Universal Studios movie. We had, I think, 2 weeks to design and get some sculpts done before the New York Toy Fair. They kind of went for a long time, no, we're not gonna do toys, not gonna do toys. And then 2 or 3 weeks before, they said, oh, we're gonna do toys. Can you guys knock this out? And so we were working 24 hours a day, taking like little cat naps on my couch in my office and, you know, getting up and doing more drawing. So sometimes it's very fast work, and other times you have lots of time. So, you know, it just varied with the project. I point out to people that come here, there are a lot of doll museums and there are a lot of toy museums, but we are really basically an action figure museum. Our focus is the design and sculpting and art of action figures. So even though we have toys too, most of them relate somehow to action figures, you know, in the way of play sets or vehicles or things like that. So that's what makes us different. And we have over 13,000 action figures in the collection. Most of the collection, 90% of what you see in the museum, is from my private collection. But we do get some things donated. You know, a funny thing is people say, oh, you must do eBay a lot. I never do eBay. I mean, very rarely have I ever picked anything up on eBay. I personally prefer to go out and see the things I'm purchasing. I like to hold it in my hand and say, is this what I want, and purchase it like that. That's just what I prefer, because to me, I like the hunt. So really, I go on what I call toy safari. We got a call from a lady in Arkansas one time, and I didn't talk to her, but one of our board members did. And so he calls me up and he says, you want to go on a road trip? And I was like, what are we talking about? Well, this lady said she had this toy collection she just wanted to donate to the museum. And I said, well, what are we talking about? He said, well, he didn't really know. He said he tried to get her to send pictures, and she didn't really know how to do that on her phone. So she only sent like 3 or 4 pictures that were of these little tiny figures on shelves, you know. So we just hop in my Toyota 4Runner and drive all the way to Arkansas. Well, she had so much stuff that we piled it all in my car, drove back to Paul's Valley, Oklahoma, rented a huge U-Haul truck, and went back, still filled that up and my car again, because we had no idea what we were getting into. It was her husband's collection, and he had passed away and wanted this stuff donated to the museum. And we were like, are you sure you want to do this? Because, you know, we told her she could sell this stuff on eBay or whatever. And she said, no. She said, I'm actually a very minimalist person. I just want all this stuff out of here. And it was funny because the whole house was packed with toys. And she here was telling me she liked to live very, you know, Spartanly. My wife and I went to a garage sale one time here in Paul's Valley. And the family, it was just, you know, the couple, they had a daughter. And we were mostly going to the garage sale for my wife. You know, she was checking stuff out. Well, they had all these cool boy toys. I'm talking about great stuff that was worth a lot of money. And I was just putting everything in my arms, trying to, you know, pick it all up. And my wife was clear across the way visiting with somebody. And I was like, come here. You know, I said, we need to get this stuff. Well, it turned out that the father always wanted a little boy, and he got a little girl. So he was just buying her boy toys too, you know, and I think because he liked them. So I just picked up a lot of really great stuff for next to nothing for garage sale prices, and was very happy to get them, and they're all in the museum right now. Some of my favorite exhibits in the museum deal with my favorite character, which is Batman. In fact, we have a whole Bat Cave devoted to just Batman. So there are a lot of figures there. And we created a World War II display, which we had both the European campaign and the Pacific campaign all done in 12-inch tall action figures. But we built buildings and everything in order to create a diorama of these action figures and recreated the World War II scenes. Well, the older generation of people who would come in here, they loved that because they could relate to that. And a lot of old World War II veterans. And in fact, we had one guy come in who, these figures we used are not G.I. Joes specifically. Some of them are from other companies that are very much accurate figures from World War II. Anyway, this one figure has a shoulder patch on it, which was a paratrooper outfit. Paratrooper unit. Well, that guy, that was his unit, okay? He couldn't believe that we had an action figure of his unit in World War II. He was just blown away, and we had a great time talking about it. Most everyone finds something that they can relate to and that they're amazed at. You know, we have people who come in and think, you know, why do I want to be in here? I'm only here because my husband's here or whatever. And then they see stuff they had as a kid. And really, we're less about toys and more about nostalgia, more about your childhood. People come in here, they almost always leave happy, you know. So that's always a great thing.
1: 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His story, the story of a museum of a man's making here on Our American Story.
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18: From ABC News, I'm Stephanie Officer. New allegations rocking a key Senate race that many Democrats were hoping could potentially shift the balance of power in the Senate. ABC's Jay O'Brien.
19: Politico reports Plattner's accuser, Jenny Rasico, dated him on and off starting in 2019. She claims that in 2021, he showed up at her home almost blackout drunk. Rasico telling Politico, I had been telling him these words like, no, don't. I just realized that, like, I'm in a situation where there's no consent here. Rasico today speaking to CNN.
20: I remember very specifically saying, I'm not into this.
19: Saying Plattner forced her to have sex against her will.
18: In Ohio, a veteran police officer shot dead at a door answering a call. Four other officers hurt. A mother and daughter found dead inside that home. ABC's Rhiannon Alley.
21: A devastated community mourning the loss of one of their own tonight after an Ohio officer was killed in a dramatic shootout. Just south of Cleveland Sunday night, Rittman police responded to what they say was some type of disturbance. Neighbors calling 911 to report a break-in and shots fired. When officers arrived, they were met with gunfire.
18: Mississippi authorities have located a body they believe likely belongs to a teen missing since July 4th. 18-year-old Nolan Wells was last seen on Horn Island Saturday, a popular vacation spot. The local sheriff's office saying Wells was there with friends when he was reported missing. ABC's Alex Perez.
22: The Jackson County Sheriff's Department, the Cajun Navy, and many volunteers spending much of the weekend searching for Wells. It remains unclear what exactly happened to him. Authorities say they are still working to figure out what exactly went wrong here as his community now grieves.
18: The U.S. men's team fell to Belgium Monday night in Seattle 4-1. This after a controversy embroiled FIFA overturning last week's red card for Florian Balogun at the advice of President Trump so he could play in Monday's game. Belgium goes on to face Spain. You're listening to ABC News.
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18: The White House issues a new report on the Smithsonian's American History Museum.
25: The White House report accuses the National Museum of American History of using the nation's story as a political instrument to, quote, divide, dispirit, and discourage our citizens. The report points to a variety of exhibits on women, immigrants, and people of color, alleging they cast America as a problematic country, irredeemably conceived, and operating today as an instrument of racism and oppression. The Smithsonian, run by a congressionally appointed Board of Regents, says it remains committed to serving the public with nonpartisan and independent scholarship. Stephen Portnoy, ABC News, Washington.
18: Weeks after a trip around the moon, Artemis II crew member Jeremy Hansen is retiring from the Canadian Space Agency. Firefighters in Colorado say progress is being made on the Aspen Acres wildfire in two counties.
0: We've made good progress on the eastern perimeter and then on the southeast side adjacent to Ryan, Colorado City. There is a lot of work yet to do, though.
18: Incident Commander Jake Livingston says more than 250 homes and four businesses have been destroyed. His family confirmed Chicago businessman and black hair care pioneer George Johnson Sr. has died. Johnson and his wife Joan founded the Johnson Products Company on Chicago's South Side in 1954, producing iconic brands like Ultra Sheen and Afro Sheen. The company became the first black-owned business listed and traded on the American Stock Exchange in 1971. Johnson was 99. I'm Stephanie Officer, ABC News.
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1: 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In 2014, Union Artillery Officer Alonzo Cushing was posthumously awarded the Medal of Honor. 151 years after the fact, here's Army Chaplain Major General Donald L. Rutherford to start things off with the invocation he gave at Cushing's Hall of Heroes induction ceremony, followed by Deputy Secretary of Defense Bob Work.
26: Lord faithful God, there is glory for the brave fallen soldier. As we honor First Lieutenant Alonzo H. Cushing, we acknowledge that the passage of time has failed to darken the luster of a life lived and given in service to a proud and a grateful nation. On the fields at Gettysburg, the men he led fired the final shots that ensured both the victory in battle and the preservation of our sacred republic. We recognize that on the theater of combat which secures the eye and applause of history, our comrade performed his duty, just as we, his younger brothers and sisters, are expected to perform ours. Faithful unto death were the words written in stone by a proud and a grieving mother. In truth, his death was but a beginning. In your hallowed name we pray this day. Amen.
27: Now, an astonishing 1,522 Medals of Honors were awarded to those who fought in the Civil War. But the heroic deeds of Lieutenant Cushing on that bloody day at Gettysburg were overlooked, probably because he did not live to share his own account. In those times, most of the awardees of the honor lived, and they were there to advocate for their award. Just 2% of all these 1,500 brave American soldiers who were awarded the Medal of Honor died. I mean, it's understanding that Lieutenant Cushing's heroic deeds were kind of forgotten. So 151 years later, which is the longest gap ever between the awarding of a Medal of Honor and the act of valor for which the medal was given, we finally have been able to address that mistake and honor him for the role that he played at such a decisive moment in that decisive battle in the Civil War. Artillerymen are a unique bunch. They adore their cannon, which they treat with loving care, so when the time comes, and at that decisive moment in battle, their guns are able to operate and able to fire in support, in the Civil War, of the infantry and the cavalry. A Civil War correspondent wrote that while Americans might be an unmilitary people, the mechanical aspects of artillery appeal to

0: against this line of brave Union soldiers, searching for a weakness. But the Northerners held firm, rushing reinforcements from one part of the threatened battlefield to the other. But on the morning of July 3rd, 1863, General Lee and his commanders took a look across that field and said it was time to try to force the issue. So he decided he would roll the dice, throw all of his fresh troops under General Pickett, and have them charge straight at the line on Cemetery Ridge. 12,000 men in gray began to converge on the Union defenses right where Lieutenant Cushing and his battery stood waiting. Now, Lee had his own artillery. It was called the Grand Cannon Battery, and he blasted away at the Union lines to try to soften up their defenses. Lieutenant Cushing found himself with only two workable cannon left at the end of this barrage. Most of the artillerymen who served the guns were either dead or wounded. But Cushing, without even thinking about it, rolled his two remaining cannon right up to the stone wall that created the bloody angle, and he stood there and fired into the oncoming mass of infantry as they charged across the field. First it was solid shell, then it was grape, and then it was canister. But the Southern troops were brave that day, as brave as the Union troops. And they came on until they had reached the very muzzle of Lieutenant Cushing's guns. Now, Lieutenant Cushing had already been shot twice. He was grievously wounded. And his comrades said, "Lieutenant, it's time for you to leave. We can take over from here." But like any truly dedicated artilleryman or any dedicated soldier, he refused to leave his guns. "No," he said, "I stay right here and fight it out or die in the attempt." Minutes later, the Confederate wave crashed over the position and Lieutenant Cushing was cut down, and he joined the radiant fellowship of the fallen as Gettysburg veteran Colonel Joshua Lawrence Chamberlain, who himself won the Medal of Honor, so eloquently put it. And although he didn't know it, or his comrades didn't know it at the time, his valor was worthy of being awarded the highest medal that our nation bestows on its men and women, even if it took a little time to do it.
1: And thanks to Monty Montgomery for producing that piece. And thanks to Army Chaplain Major General Donald L. Rutherford, and also Deputy Secretary of Defense Bob Work. The story of Alonzo Cushing, a Medal of Honor recipient, 151 years after the fact, and not a second too late, here on Our American Stories.

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0: United States Deputy Sheriff's Association, taking training to the next level because lives are on the line.
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15: 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Up next, a story about a man who had an extraordinary impact on American music, writing bluegrass and gospel standards such as I'll Fly Away and Turn Your Radio On. 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
16: Albert E. Brumley was born on October 29, 1905. Here's his granddaughters, Betsy and Elaine, to tell the rest of the story.
17: Grandpa grew up in a little town in Oklahoma. He was born near Spiro, Oklahoma, close to Rock Island, Oklahoma. He grew up really poor. His family were sharecroppers, and they sharecropped cotton.
18: You know, if you've ever picked cotton, if you've ever done that,
17: it's terrible.
18: It's awful. It hurts. I mean, because I remember doing it as a school experiment when
17: exactly.
18: I was a kid. I don't know why they had us do that. You know, the pricks and from the thorns or whatever those little sticky things are.
17: But that was his childhood, but it was musical because his dad played instruments and taught him how to love music, and he played the piano. And we really hated picking cotton. Didn't like the life, which is one of the reasons he decided to move toward the music in Hartford, Arkansas. I've heard two different stories. The one that I grew up hearing was he walked over from Spiro and his home farm to Hartford with, you know, it varies, but around $2.50 or so, not much money in his pocket at all.
18: Hartford is like actually 28 miles from Spiro, so the fact that he walked 28 miles to go to school, to me, it shows some mighty determination, which I think when he knocked on Ian Bartlett's door and told him he wanted to learn music is what really sold Ian Bartlett on the fact that this guy had something, which is why Ian Bartlett allowed him to sleep on his couch instead of pay tuition. So he kind of sponsored him in a way.
17: Mm-hmm.
18: And, of course, the repayment was that he would have to come work for him after he taught him, you know, how to write music to pay off the tuition debt.
16: But who was E.M.?
18: So Ian Bartlett was a songwriter. He learned how to write songs from the Stamps Baxter Company and decided to go out on his own. And he began the Hartford Institute in Hartford, Arkansas.
17: And E.M. did a lot of things at that music school. He was a publisher as well as teaching music.
16: Music he would teach at temporary singing schools set up in small communities across the country for the purpose of educating poor rural Americans on the basics of music. And tuition was paid for by buying E.M.'s songbooks.
18: That's how, like, Grandpa made money, and all everyone that worked for the Hartford Music Institute made money was by going to sell these songbooks, mm-hmm. so people would attend school.
17: Mm-hmm.
18: And as you got more popular and your songs became more popular, you were assigned a page in those songbooks.
17: And as we know, Grandpa was pretty prolific when he was writing his music, and E.M. taught him the basics of how to do it, but the talent, of course, came from Grandpa. He wrote a lot of songs in those convention books. He was one of the, I guess I'm going to use the words, most famous mm-hmm. contributors to these convention song books.
18: I mean, if you want a list of songs, I mean, there's I'll Fly Away, I'll Meet You in the Morning, If We Never Meet Again, Turn Your Radio On, Ring Strangers to Me. Did I say Jesus Hold My Hand?
17: No.
18: I can't remember.
17: But Grandpa wrote I'll Fly Away over a period of time. It wasn't something he just sat down and did. And one of the things that's pretty unique about Grandpa, I'll just throw this in here, was he wrote the notes of the music along with the words. Not many people these days, there are so many co-writers.
18: Well, and he wrote them right to left.
17: Right to left, exactly, which is totally...
18: It's just crazy to think about.
17: Yeah, but that's how he saw it. That's how it worked for him. And he was very particular about the message in the song, and he wanted specific words. And for I'll Fly Away, I mean, I don't know if he knew this or not, because we never discussed it, but it meant a lot to him with that song, I think. And it took him a while, 4 years to compose it and get it the words right, and he would get stuck on one phrase or one word, and if it didn't suit what his vision or meaning for the song was, because what he wanted to do is paint a story for people so they could see it in their mind and connect to it and feel it, and then I guess in some way apply it to their life to help offer them hope and maybe purpose, uplift them a little bit in their day-to-day lives, because, you know, people didn't have the things, the luxuries of life. They looked to each other mm-hmm. and community and music as a connection. And so that was the beginning of I'll Fly Away. In the years he started that, after he was with Ian Bartlett, right?
18: Yeah, it was like 28 or 29.
17: 29.
18: Mm-hmm. Well, and you know, the thing is, Grandpa always called that a little ditty. He never really, it was never anything spectacular to him. And Grandma is actually the one who made him send it in. Because part of his deal with Ian Bartlett was that he had to send a song in a month, because he was had a works for a hire contract, which means part of his contract was one song per month so it could be submitted to a songbook. And so he was looking for a song to submit 1 month, and Grandma was like, why don't you submit this one? Because he never really thought, he just called it, he always referred to it as a little ditty. It was never anything huge to him.
17: But he still was so particular about
18: it. Oh, he's particular about everything he did.
17: That's true, but he was very particular about that. So, but Grandpa, I do remember, they always said Grandma, I don't know if the word forced is correct, but she sure urged him to get that song out there for people to hear, because she liked it. And yeah. As we know, a couple of other people seem to like it.
18: I think because it's easy and simple and happy, and it's hopeful, and it's easy to remember. You know, Grandpa always wrote, and he would say that if you can't come out singing the song, then it's not good enough. Because you have to be something that's memorable, something that people will remember. And another thing Grandpa used to say was that never you get too far from the people, and then you'll never be too far from the mainstream. Because everything is about people.
17: Mm-hmm.
18: It doesn't matter what you do, whether you write a song, whether you sew clothes, it doesn't matter what you do. If people will not accept it and make that part of their lives, then it doesn't matter how good it is. So he always kept that in mind. It's like, will people sing it? Does it connect to people? Is this going to be something that they will remember? And I think I'll Fly Away is a very good example of that. I mean, what, 1976, we won an award for I'll Fly Away being the most recorded song in history, gospel song in history at the time. And it was 726 times. And that means, when we say recorded, we mean licenses. And that was 1976. So here we are, 45 years later, and we're over 12,000 licenses.
17: And when he first wrote it, it took a few years for it to become even mm-hmm. popular, and it was even recorded, but not until the Chuck Wagon Gang recorded their recording, and it just somehow connected with people. Plus, things in the industry were changing from convention singing and the things he did to more professional group performances, but they made a recording of that, and it just really took off, and that's when the awareness of the song went beyond convention singing and church singing. Mm-hmm. It was because the Chuck Wagon Gang is not necessarily only Christian music. They sing all kinds of music, and they've been around for almost as long as we have, mm-hmm. and are in the second and third generation of their singing. And so there's a connection there that's lasted as well. And that started the road, and Grandpa was such a smart man. He recognized the shift in the industry and began to do more of the publishing, and that's when he was moving toward his own publishing company and bought Hartford and did all these other things. And so All Fly Away was obviously a part of that.
18: It's become part of the fabric of America.
17: And the world, even.
18: I mean, the Smithsonian has named Grandpa the greatest American, they did use this, they said the greatest white songwriter before World War II. Which I don't know why they made the distinction, but they did. And of course, All Fly Away is now in the Library of Congress as well, along with Rank Strangers. So, you know, I don't know if there's not many songwriters who have two songs in the Library of Congress.
15: And you've been listening to the story of Albert E. Brumley as told by his granddaughters, Elaine and Betsy. And his ditties, indeed, are masterpieces. And staying close to the people, and making sure that it's a memorable melody? Well, we learned that about Irving Berlin, too. Stay close to the people, make sure they can hum it, and then sing it after hearing it once. By the way, our Irving Berlin piece is beautiful, and you can go to OurAmericanStories.com and listen to it. In so many ways, though, these men came from different places, one from New York City, one from Oklahoma and Arkansas. Their stories are the same American story. When we come back, more of Albert E. Brumley's story, a uniquely American story, and a great music and art story, and so much more here on Our American Stories.

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5: 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That's 543-6871. Wheeler Smith Mortuary.
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17: And we return to our American stories and our story on Albert E. wrote many classic American bluegrass and gospel standards such as I'll Fly Away and Turn Your Radio On. When we last left off, Albert had got his start in music at the Hartford Music Company after walking there with just $2 in his pocket. And Albert would soon form his own company. Here again are his granddaughters Elaine and Betsy with his story.
18: So Grandpa started at what he called Albert E. Brumley & Sons, his own publishing company, in 1944. And he started writing for himself, but he was also writing for Stan Baxter and for Hartford still at the time. But he went back and purchased all of Hartford so he could get all of his songs back, and that ended up with 1948 when we got all that.
19: Started.
18: Yeah, when we got 100%, because it was different people had owned portions of it, so he bought each percentage from each person to own 100% of Hartford. And because of his relationships with people, we printed books for literally everybody. I mean, we printed songbooks for the Opry, we printed songbooks for the Louisiana Hayride, we printed songbooks for the Renfro Valley, Ozark Jubilee, Bob Wills.
19: The groups.
18: All the groups. Charlie Humbart. We printed songbooks for everybody. So over these years that we've had this, we've sold just our own books that we've made, plus our own books we made for ourselves and sold, which we used to sell in the National Enquirer of all things. We did. We sold millions of them, and we've sold them all over the world. But we've sold over 40 million songbooks, and we've made over 100 million songbooks. Because Grandpa was genius. The man, he was smart. So I like to say he invented iTunes. That's just my own thing. But that's because Grandpa got, he made a contract with all those publishers around, and everybody got a list of all the songs that they owned. And he would send them to people like the Opry, the Louisiana Hayride, all those folks. Pick your favorite 150 songs. Send me a list. We'll put them in a songbook, put your name on it, and you can sell it. Which is why we sold so many songs. We made so many songbooks. Because everybody would pick different songs that would personalize. They would have their playlist of songs. We'd make it in a book, and then they would sell it with their name on the front, on their cover.
19: It was a brilliant shift over in the industry to be able to do that. Yeah. And on the more personal side of this that I love the songs and stuff, but you know, Grandpa was so artistic in so many ways. He helped create the illustrations on the covers of the books. So the evidence of his folksy image, the way he was in real life, was presented on the covers of these books with little log cabins and pine trees, which I love, and little church buildings. So he was such a hands-on person. He had, from the beginning to end, he had an idea. And then in the later days, in the 60s and 70s, Dad and Bill, his older brother Bill, were the only ones really left at the company, and they contributed and participated in the creation and putting together these books, which is where we learned how to staple and stitch books. Because we did do that on site for a long time. And I've packed so many books. But, you know, that was just part of the business. That's what we did in the middle of nowhere. It was enough to where we even have a post office. There's like 10 people in Powell, Missouri, which is where Grandpa and Grandma's house is, and across the road is the business he built, and a post office. And but there used to be a thriving community there as well, but the post office still exists because we shipped from that rural area all over the country. One of the things that I was always impressed with was how he lays the books out. He had a specific way of laying them out with the numbers correlating. Like, he loved the number 100. He put his song on there a lot of times.
18: That's because that's what his songbook was. When he had the convention style books, that was his number.
19: That
18: was number
19: uh-huh.
18: one. Number 100, I mean.
19: Uh-huh. So he kept that connection and put him in those new books, and I think that kind of stuff is pretty cool, you know, the way he continued that tradition, really, mm-hmm. and it meant something to him. So he named his kids after song people, and he kept the traditions of what gave him his beginnings in mm-hmm. the music. It meant a lot to him, I think, because of his behavior, yeah. So it showed it.
20: And over the years, because of his work, Albert developed long-lasting friendships with countless well-known musicians, who would sometimes come over for dinner at his house in Powell, Missouri, where Elaine and Betsy would meet them.
19: I didn't know this was anything. Mm-mm. I didn't know about fame or celebrity. I didn't know they were famous people from Nashville. I didn't know anything but what Dad and Grandpa did, and what was normal life, and the fact that those people came to the house, they were just friends.
18: We just sat around the table and ate. It was not, I mean,
19: it's all about food.
18: I mean, I have a memory, totally about food. Mm-hmm. But, you know, I have a memory of sitting on Ernest Tubb's lap and wearing his cowboy hat, and he ate my green beans, because I hate green beans. But I would get in trouble if I couldn't eat green beans, but he ate my green beans, so I would get in trouble. I mean, I have that memory, but to me, that was nothing. It was like, oh, man, I got somebody to eat my green beans. That's all I cared about, you know? Everybody came to the house. It never even occurred to me that they were famous, not even one time. And we can't not talk about the Hill and Hollow.
19: Yeah. We had what was called the Hill and Hollow Folk Festival, where we had local arts and crafts and local music, and it was focused more on the gospel aspect on Sundays, and have gospel performers, and there'd be, you know, there'd be a church service locally. And as time moved on, they decided to add in bluegrass and bring in some of those people that were famous that we didn't know were famous to sing on Saturday nights. He'd bring in the Opry stars like Ernest Tubb and
18: Grandpa Jones
19: and Minnie Pearl, everybody
18: came. I mean, if you can't not name an Opry star that wasn't in Powell on the stage.
19: And you had dinner with them, because
18: that's just what you did.
19: That's what you did. You made some homemade ice cream, had a conversation, picked a little, they went on stage, and then you did it again. You know, you jammed afterward, or you ate more, or whatever.
18: Yeah, because they would just show up. I mean, I remember the buses coming in and everything, because down behind the stage there's this low wire that goes to the barn. You have to get in the pickup truck and hold up the wire so the buses can go under. That was my favorite part, to see the wire. Who's going to get stuck on the wire? But, like, you know, the Thrasher Brothers got stuck that one time. Mm-hmm. Blackwood Brothers, as far as the Gospels are concerned. Everybody was there. Everybody came and sang on that stage. I mean, Marty Stewart was with Lester Flatt when he was like 17 years old, played on that stage.
19: Yeah, Lester Flatt and Earl Scruggs and Marty.
18: Marty and, oh golly geez, I can't even think of them because they're just like there. But anybody back, George Lindsay came one time. I remember Goober showed up.
19: Yeah.
18: That was weird. But also industry people showed up. So it wasn't just the stars showing. Everybody would say, I'm going to Brumley. Whether it be the singer or the Hill and Hollow, they would always show up, because it was such a good time.
19: And it was just, whether they were from New York or, you know, 30 miles away, it meant something for people to gather at these events and connect and get away and relax and enjoy.
18: Well, and Grandpa was very particular, too. I mean, he did not like to leave Powell. He didn't, I mean, even to get awards and stuff, he'd be like, whatever. But I do remember the story when he went down to see Governor Jimmy Davis.
20: The governor of Louisiana, who wrote the song, You Are My Sunshine.
18: And they were down there in the governor's mansion, and he served fried chicken, and everybody's all nervous, and Grandpa was just Grandpa. He had a chicken leg, put his elbows up on the table, and just started eating. And everybody's like, oh, thank goodness. And then everything was fine. And then all the nerves were gone, you know, because Grandpa was just Grandpa.
19: He was relaxed. He wasn't stressed about anything. No. And he didn't want the limelight either. Mm-mm. Remember, he was either off behind the stage or sitting on some, he liked to sit on stairs.
18: Yep.
19: Sit on the stairs
18: or squat
19: on sit off to the side to watch what was going on around. He would talk to anybody that came up, but he never really went up on stage very often. Mm-mm. Even at whatever event we were at, he just preferred that relaxed, everything is okay, I'm eating my chicken leg with my elbows on the table kind
18: Very
19: of thing.
18: Very laid back.
19: Very laid back, yeah. And people loved that because they didn't have to put on a face. They could be themselves around him. That whole authentic self thing, you couldn't help it, because that's just
18: who. It's who he was.
17: And you're listening to the granddaughters of Albert E. Brumley tell his life story. And in a way, the granddaughters are telling their own, because these stories are so intertwined in this remarkable American story and this remarkable American family. When we come back, more from the granddaughters. And by the way, if you've got grandkids, empower them to tell your family story. Empower them early, because my goodness, to not know your family story, for better or for worse, is a crime. When we come back, more of this remarkable American story, Albert E. Brumley's, here on Our American Stories.

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17: And we return to Our American Stories and the final segment of our story on American composer Albert E. Brumley, and also American entrepreneur, as told by his granddaughters Betsy and Elaine. In 1970, Albert would be inducted into the Nashville Songwriters Association Hall of Fame becoming a charter member of that organization, which according to the granddaughters was something he really enjoyed going to. Let's continue with the story.
18: Okay, so here's what happened. So he goes, and Grandpa left Powell for like five reasons, and that was one of them. Grandpa, like Elaine was saying, no limelight, not his thing. He would sit in the back of the room, and Grandpa would hold a cup of coffee in the by the bowl in his palm, and that's how he would drink. So he would lean up against the back wall. Very unassuming, you don't know who he is, he doesn't make a fuss. That's just how he spent most of his time. But this young songwriter had just got some award. I have no idea what it was. He came up and said, man, look what I just did, blah, blah, blah. And he was so excited about it. He said, dude, what's your name? He goes, I'm Albert Brumley. He goes, man, have you written anything I know? He said, I'll fly away. And the guy goes, oh, and just walked off. I mean, but Grandpa was fine. He just did his thing. He never made a fuss, and he ate weird stuff.
19: He ate weird stuff and slept weird, and he was an eccentric by today's standards, mm-hmm. the way I remember him when I was really small. It was normal, mm-hmm. but now when you talk about it, it's just humorous. It's funny, because he did eat funny things and different things that what we normally eat, like buttermilk on Wheaties or tomato juice on Wheaties.
18: Oh, and the treat that was in the, oh, God.
19: Yeah, he liked to slice a can of, it wasn't called Spam then. Well, it was treat. Yeah. Oh. Which is another kind of canned meat product.
18: Mm-hmm. And it's a pork product that came in a tin can that had a key to mm-hmm. it. Mm-hmm.
19: And he'd leave it open in the fridge and then go slice some off when he wanted it.
18: Mm-hmm. Oh, I hated that smell.
19: At 3 o'clock in the morning many times.
18: Yeah. Mm-hmm. There's tons of stories.
19: And when I was little, before a lot of the other kids came along, I would go down with Grandma Brumley on Friday nights. And Grandpa would be in his room because he had a room right off the kitchen where he lived on this couch. And I mean, he slept there, he ate there, he did everything there. But he would come out and he would stand because we weren't supposed to watch scary shows, but Grandma would love me watch something called Dimension 16. And that was on the UHF channel, which, by the way, we had to run a wire from the house up to the top of the bluff behind the house to get the signal, and that's another story, to watch that. But he would come out and just stand there. He would never sit with us, but he would just stand there and watch it a few minutes, and he'd mosey to the bathroom, wherever he was going, and he would come back through and stand there for a few minutes and, you know, watch with us and go back to his couch. And that was just my Friday for a very long time. That's how I spent my Fridays, my nights with Grandma Brumley and the snacks and all the things.
18: Did she make cinnamon toast for you?
19: Oh, and cocoa. We did that. Yeah. And she let me sip her coffee, which was also a no-no.
18: Mm-hmm.
19: And never did take up the smoking that Grandpa did, though. I never cared for that. He would smoke a lot, or at least hold a lot of cigarettes. He would hold them while he was thinking, and they would burn down, and the ash would drop off, and there was a lot of cigarette burns on the table beside his couch where he laid them. And I have myself seen Grandma go up to him with an ashtray and tap the cigarette into the ashtray so it wouldn't drop it all over the floor or something. And it was kind of something he would go, oh yeah, and then just keep on, because his mind was focused on
18: whatever.
19: And sometimes, and he had a lot of thoughts, and he would write them down on ice cream sticks and pieces of paper and lines for music notes and whatever.
18: Telephone bills.
19: Whatever he could get his hands on.
18: Mm-hmm.
19: And he always wanted a Cadillac. And when I was little, just to give you a picture, because we like to draw the pictures. We live out in the middle of the country with a two-lane road, and just across the street, literally, was where they started their business and built the buildings. I don't know, 500 feet maybe. But it was across a two-lane highway. So Grandpa got his car, and he would get up in the morning when he was ready to go to work, and he would jump in the car and drive across the street and park it and walk in the building. And then at lunch, he would jump in the car, drive across back to the house and go eat and take his nap, and then he would do the same thing in the afternoon. And that was his regimen. The walking was not his thing. He wanted to drive his car back and forth across the street.
18: But you know, Dad did the same exact thing.
19: Yeah,
18: but that's what you did, because you went to and from work.
19: Mm-hmm. Yep. It's fun to think about those days. Yeah.
20: Albert E. Brumley would pass away in 1977, leaving a legacy of over 800 songs, all penned by his hand. But only one of them can claim the title as the most recorded gospel song in all of history. that song being I'll Fly Away, and its legacy isn't lost on the family.
18: I used to work for American Airlines because I wanted to travel, and Dad said he wasn't paying for it, and I've literally heard I'll Fly Away all over the world because Kevin and I heard it in Fiji on our honeymoon. But I was in Australia on a bus, and nobody has a clue who I am, and I'm on the way to this cave thing. It's like 30 minutes outside town, and myself and my friend are the only Americans on the bus. Everybody else is Australian. And they're singing Waltzing Matilda, and we're like, that's kind of cool, blah, blah, blah. But the next song they sang was I'll Fly Away. Now, they had no clue who I was, and I didn't say anything. But it's like, it's so amazing to me the impact of that song. It's been recorded in every country, in every language on the planet. We have a license for it. Until they keep, getting new countries, and then we have to go back. But...
19: And change the name.
18: Keep changing the names. But that song has touched millions upon millions of people.
19: Because the song is over 80 years old, so it's been around long enough for generations of people to connect to it and sing to their grandchildren and their families at funerals, at gatherings, at sings and whatever. And Betsy's story in Australia, those things are motivational to keep it alive because it still does mean something.
18: Mm-hmm.
19: So whenever we can get it out there, like it was recently on a TV show, and they sang it, and I still got tears, and I still got the chills, and it's just still relevant. And Grandpa, as Betsy was saying, knew that was a factor in continuing things when it means something mm-hmm. to the people.
18: One of my favorite things is when people tell me their I'll Fly Away stories, because everyone has one. I have literally... hugged people in the grocery store. I've cried with them. I've cried with them in the hospitals. A friend of mine used that as her wedding march, which I thought was really interesting because I'd never heard that before. But that song brings back memories for people of things that they may have forgotten about, mm-hmm. but it like transports them to a place that is so special and such a place in their heart that nothing else can get them there. And the fact that they're willing to tell me that story, because it really happens to me almost daily that someone tells me a story.
19: Same here. Yeah. I'm always hearing stories.
18: So one of the ones that I have is that gentleman told us that he was in a car accident and he was being life flighted out and he was dying. He felt that he actually died, and he was singing I'll Fly Away to bring himself back so he would not die. So he sang himself back to life is what he was saying. He said, I just kept singing I'll Fly Away so I would not die. To know that my name, that as a person in this world, represents something that can literally change someone's life in a moment mm-hmm. is so huge. It's an honor mm-hmm. to be able to be connected to something like that. And it's just that people tell us those stories. I mean, I'm serious. I've cried with so many mm-hmm. strangers. I've had more people telling me those stories, especially in hospitals. I don't know how I end up in hospitals, but I tend to, I get hurt a lot. I do. I get in the emergency room a lot. I don't know why I'm danger prone or whatever, accident prone, whatever. But people tell me their stories. And I mean, I've just cried and cried with people. They've seen that to their loved ones, mm-hmm. when they're older loved ones. I mean, we've done that in hospice. We've brought people into hospice, into like the Chuck Wagon Gang, because we still, Lane was saying, work with them. Brought them to hospice and people, and they sing I'll Fly Away, and people have come out of their rooms. And it's like, the nurses would like, it's like, they haven't walked in a week, but they've come out of their rooms to sing and participate and be near that song. It's amazing to me the power of the melody that Grandpa conjured up out of... out of literally nowhere, out of a cotton field in Oklahoma, mm-hmm. To be able to move someone to where, as they are literally slowly passing away, they have the strength to get up and they want to be near that song. That's amazing to me.
17: And a great job by Monty Montgomery on the production of that piece. A special thanks to Betsy and Elaine, the granddaughters of this great man, Albert E. Brumley. And a special thanks to Katrina Hine as well. And again, remember, he started as the son of sharecroppers in cotton fields in the middle of nowhere in Oklahoma, and walks his way to a new life and a life of art and music. And in the end, 40 million music books sold, and the greatest and most recorded gospel song of all time that, as you could hear from the granddaughters, touched millions. And we love telling these stories because it connects American history with the American present. and everything in between. A special thanks to any granddaughter, any grandkid who wants to keep the story of their family alive. The Albert E. Brumley story here on Our American Stories.

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14: From ABC News, I'm Stephanie Officer. The U.S. men's soccer team lost that high-stakes match Monday to Belgium 4-1, but it did not come without high drama. After FIFA delayed the red card suspension of their star striker, Folarin Balogun, played, critics raised questions after President Trump intervened on his behalf. ABC's Christian Cordero.
15: The fact that FIFA has taken this somewhat unprecedented move, certainly highly unusual move, to change the punishment to effectively a warning hasn't sat well with people, even with some people who are U.S. men's national team supporters, but certainly it has not sat well with Belgium. They unsuccessfully appealed the decision. FIFA essentially said you had nothing to do with the red card itself, although they are certainly affected by this decision that FIFA recently made.
14: In some parts of the Northeast, 3 inches of rain an hour, with more than a half a foot of rain in some spots. In New York and New Jersey, power knocked out to thousands. ABC's Matt Rivers.
16: Up to 8 inches of rain in spots. Drivers inundated near Philadelphia. And in the Pittsburgh suburbs, a 12-foot sinkhole opening up on a road right in front of a hospital. Overnight, storms packing high winds took down trees all over New York City. Even light rail service was disrupted because of so many trees on the tracks.
14: And staying in New York City, a seaplane making a hard landing in the East River. ABC's Gio Benitez.
17: The Kodiak 100 seaplane with 8 people on board skipping across the water and then crashing down around noon on Sunday.
18: Basically, we hit the water and then we went up and then we like bounced back down.
17: 16-year-old Chloe Todd filming inside. She and her grandma Ada taking the flight home from the Hamptons. Yes.
19: Donuts.
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8: Federal health officials say four infants have been sickened with botulism across three states after consuming Nara Organic's whole milk organic powdered infant formula. The formula was recalled in June after three other babies developed botulism. They say the recalled products should be thrown out. Health officials are investigating the cause of a parasite spreading in two states.
22: Cyclospora cases are about 13 and a half times higher than on average in Michigan. There are nearly 700, says an official from the Michigan Department of Health and Human Services. That's up from 300 cases reported last Thursday. In Ohio, there were 177 cases July 2nd, says the state health department. Typically, both states report 50 cases a year. Officials say it can take a week or two between exposure and symptoms appearing. The one-cell parasite usually spreads through food or water contaminated with feces, says the CDC.
8: That is ABC's Chuck Sievertson. Two gold rings thought to be about 2,000 years old have been unearthed at an archaeological site in western Thailand. The Thai government says they were found with human bones. One was engraved with characters believed to be Brahmi script, an ancient Indian writing system.
23: You know, it's not the same as it was.
8: As it was, Harry Styles has broken the Guinness World Record for the longest residency for a series of concerts at Wembley Stadium. On Saturday, Styles wrapped 12 sold-out shows and thanked his former One Direction bandmates for being a part of his journey. I'm Stephanie Officer, ABC News.
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25: Life offers many opportunities and, of course, many challenges. One of the hardest things to deal with is the loss of a loved one, no matter how much mental preparation is made.
26: I just didn't realize how mixed up I was going to feel.
25: The moment of loss is an emotional challenge.
26: I was so relieved that we had taken time to pre-plan everything with the folks at Wheeler Smith Mortuary.
25: Not everyone reacts the same way to the passing of a loved one, and caring and responsive assistance is something that can at least ease the confusion and anxiety that often occurs during this period.
26: Having people who were respectful of our wishes was important, but knowing that all the arrangements were complete and would be professionally and thoughtfully handled was one of the most reassuring things for me during this time.
25: Take some time to do some pre-planning with the folks at Wheeler Smith Mortuary. Call 543-6871. That's 543-6871. Wheeler Smith Mortuary.

0: From the City of Angels near the Pacific Ocean, good morning, good evening, wherever you may be across the nation, around the world. I'm George Norrie. This is Coast to Coast AM. Later tonight, astrology and the way we live. Here's what's happening. Well, the mayor of Raleigh, North Carolina, is weighing whether to impose a curfew for minors there following a series of shootings and chaotic events over the Independence Day weekend, in which several fights broke out and nine people were shot amid a series of teen takeovers across the country. It's been going on all over the place. Parents, watch your kids, please. Iran continued its day-long funeral for slain Supreme Leader Ayatollah Ali Khamenei as massive crowds flooded Tehran and mourners vowed revenge against the U.S. and Israel. U.S.-Iranian talks remain delayed during the funeral ceremonies, with officials reportedly eyeing Islamabad, Pakistan, as a possible venue for the next round of negotiations, if they ever happen. Here's Tom Danheiser with more.
1: Well, George, processions are drawing massive crowds across Iran and Iraq for the Ayatollah as the newly transitioned leadership and high-ranking officials are managing infrastructures while public mourning continues. The fragile U.S.-Iran ceasefire is facing severe strain as two oil tankers were recently struck by projectiles in the Strait of Hormuz, with U.S. officials blaming the Iranian military. The tankers were targeted and caught fire after bypassing Iranian-mandated transit routes in favor of U.S.-backed courses. Iran insists all regional vessel traffic must coordinate directly with its military, challenging ongoing freedom of navigation efforts, with the latest events threatening the previously brokered understanding regarding the waterway. Meanwhile, according to the country's health ministry, Israeli airstrikes in Lebanon have killed one person just a day after the two countries signed a deal aimed at paving the way to lasting peace. Lebanon's state news agency said an Israeli drone hit the southern town of Nabatia al-Fokwa and later reported further strikes in the area, with at least two more people wounded. And oil prices are hovering near four-month lows, with Brent crude trading around $72.31 a barrel and West Texas Intermediate near $68.80 a barrel. George?
0: Thank you, Thomas. And in a moment, Dr. Jerome Corsi joins us to talk about the Iranian situation and some other issues. Microsoft said it is immediately eliminating 4,800 jobs, representing 2.1% of its workforce, in the software giant's latest effort to cut costs in an era of artificial intelligence. Its Xbox division will lose about one-fifth of its staff, including 1,600 jobs and additional cuts in the coming months. Meanwhile, Sony just announced that they will stop manufacturing game discs, angering the gaming community around the world and triggering renewed debate about owning physical media for games, movies, and music, depending on digital deliveries and streaming services with ever-rising prices. Let's check in with our expert, Lauren Weinstein, to classify this mess. And what a mess it is, Lauren.
2: Yeah, Sony has triggered quite a backlash.

0: usually have is effectively a license. You don't actually own anything. And this kind of dilemma also applies to music and videos like movies or TV shows. While you can still often get CD or DVD or Blu-ray discs for much content, most of the big media firms would likely love to kill this off. They want you to access everything via non-physical methods that they can control. That means everything from arbitrarily cutting off access, increasing prices, including ads and previously ad-free content, or more ads when ads were already present, and so on. This is a real-world situation that many users have already experienced when they lost access to streaming video content that they had previously purchased. You've probably seen on video sites how for some content you're offered a choice between renting it and, in theory, owning it, with owning, of course, being more expensive. But what do these terms mean in the real streaming world? Well, renting usually means you watch the video once or perhaps some set number of times during a specific time period. Owning typically means unlimited views without time restrictions, but that usually is only the case so long as the content provider makes that particular content available at all and doesn't one day remove various content from the available library, perhaps saying that they no longer have a license to make it available. In most cases, this means that even though you thought you purchased that content, you will no longer have the ability to view it. On the other hand, if you had purchased that same film or other content on a physical medium like a disc, you would typically have a perpetual ability to enjoy it, at least as long as the physical media is in playable condition. The underlying concepts in this battle between physical media versus digital downloads and streaming are twofold. Obviously, not manufacturing and providing physical media simplifies distribution for the media company and will generally be viewed as more high-tech. But a big part of this decision-making by these firms is simple greed. They want to control every aspect of the content and, to the greatest extent possible, limit your flexibility in accessing it. They've largely wanted to stamp out the used market for content ever since the invention of the phonograph, all the way through to video cassettes, CDs, DVDs, and Blu-ray discs. Now they have the technological means to accomplish their long-sought goal by eliminating physical media entirely. We can see something similar happening in the software industry. Software that used to be a one-time purchase, whether on physical media or via a one-time download, is now frequently marketed only on a subscription basis, where you have to keep paying for continued access to the software that you're depending on. Various of Adobe's current software policies are an example of this behavior. However, recent surveys suggest that some content consumers have been paying attention to this situation. While physical media for most content now makes up a small percentage compared with digital delivery and streaming, there are signs that when a choice is available, the preference for physical media and one-time purchases has been gradually increasing as more and more people are feeling gouged by the content and streaming firms. Making your thoughts known about this to these firms through your decisions about how you spend your money for content, like perhaps considering choosing physical media when you can, definitely seems like an idea worth considering. How much impact this would actually have in the long run is very much an open question. But if consumers passively accept higher prices, more ads, and ever less flexibility in terms of how they can actually use these kinds of content, we can be pretty sure that the media and streaming firms will continue their process of squeezing us all as much as the market will bear. Perhaps something to think about the next time you want to watch a movie before clicking that mouse.
1: Good idea. Thanks, Lauren. Cuba's power grid failed again today, leaving the entire island without electricity following days of protests over the long blackouts amid the island's very hot summer. Shortly after noon, the state utilities company Electric Union of Cuba announced a total disconnection of the national electric power system and said it was investigating the cause. Here's Seth Shostak from the SETI Institute talking about what's going on in the universe. Seth, what do you got for us?
2: Well, George, I was reading an essay by Roger Rosenblatt this morning. He's a columnist for the New York Times. His column today wasn't about politics or the current state of the country. It was about mortality, more specifically, his own mortality. Well, that got me thinking, not so much about personal mortality, which is, of course, a depressing subject, but rather the mortality of the universe. I mean, while I don't think many people worry about this as they drive to work or whatever, it should be nevertheless obvious that the universe isn't going to hang around forever, at least not as we know it. So why not? Well, all stars eventually die. They run out of fuel and stop blasting light

0: light out into space. I think I've run out of fuel myself. That's not a good situation if you're a plant, for example, if you want to work on your suntan. But relatively small stars, and the sun is a relatively small star, go fairly quietly into that long dark night. They swell up and then slowly cool off. Well, they don't just swell up a little bit. As it ages, the sun will get so big that it will swallow the Earth. Not a good day. Anything we can do about this? Well, somehow avoiding that our planet becomes the sun's lunch might be accomplished by just moving the Earth somewhere, to another star system, for example. That isn't really possible now, but eventually our descendants will have to face this situation. As Russian rocket scientist Konstantin Tsiolkovsky.
1: Just say the Russian, Seth.
0: Yeah, I'll try that, but, you know, I can't pronounce Russian any better than I can English. He said once, we can't stay in the terrestrial cradle forever. So this is what he was talking about. And by the way, it's not just stars that die. Also pulsars and black holes and, well, everything dies eventually in the cosmos. But don't get too worked up about this, George. It's only really a problem for our great-great-great-great-great whole bunch more greats and their grandkids. And some recent research suggests that our demise may be not quite so certain. Sure, as it gets older, the sun will eventually swell up, kind of like some of my friends, but it's not certain that it will get so bloated that it engulfs our planet. So you see, George, there's actually some good news out there, too.
1: All right, thank you, Seth. We'll talk to you next week. The situation with Iran, what's going on with it these days? Let's check in a moment with Dr. Jerome Corsi on Coast to Coast AL. 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
1: And welcome back to Coast, George Norrie with you, Dr. Jerome Corsi back with us, received his PhD from Harvard University's Department of Government back in 1972. From 72 to 82, he worked as a university professor. Jerry published articles in scientific journals, received national attention with a security clearance to work with the U.S. State Department on terrorism. His website, CorsiNation.com, is linked up at CoastToCoastAM.com. And he's got a number of books out, including The Final Analysis. Jerry, welcome back, my friend. How are you?
4: I'm great, George. It's great to be back with you. Thank you.
1: This planet seems to be topsy-turvy. Do you feel it?
4: Yes, everything seems in turmoil, constantly changing situations, always danger. It's an exciting time to live, George. There's lots happening.
1: Seems to be a lot of hate out there, too, Jerry. I mean, these kids over the weekend went crazy across the country, blocking streets and getting arrested. Where are the parents?
4: Well, that's a good question, George. The parents need to step up and be in control. We can't have teen crowds out destroying cities, killing people. Eventually, we'll have to have police or National Guard control of cities. And that's not a good direction to go, but the teen violence cannot be tolerated for long.
1: I don't know. Maybe I was raised differently, but I never wanted to disappoint my parents, Jerry. I didn't want to get into trouble with the law. I didn't want anything stupid to happen. I just wanted to be a success, and I wanted them to be proud of me. Why can't kids think that way?
4: Well, it's a different era. I think parents don't have the same control over their children. And when we grew up, certainly when I grew up, it was very important to be respectful that your parents were in control. You were accountable to your parents. And I think today parents are just not taking the responsibility and control over their children that need to be taken. It takes a mature adult to raise a child all the way to adulthood. And today there's just too many opportunities for kids to join each other in this random violence that has no consequences, evidently, with law enforcement.
1: Lots to talk with you about tonight. We'll take calls next hour with Dr. Jerome Corsi. What's your take on the situation with Iran?
4: Well, the Iranian war is right now on a bit of a standstill. I think that President Trump is facing the midterm elections already, and there's a need to reduce the price of gasoline. So the war was conveniently halted, at least for a while. It could be resumed, of course, after the midterms. But President Trump wants to appear to be a peace giver, wants to settle the conflict. We really devastated Iran. But Iran, this Revolutionary Guard and the forces within Iran that are revolutionary, are not about to give up.
1: If Iran continues to want to enrich uranium, that's a deal breaker, isn't it?
4: Yes, that's kind of the final red line. I think President Trump has made it clear that finally a president is going to say Iran will not have a nuclear weapon, and that means not enriching uranium. And that to the Iranians would be the final straw, having said for decades, death to Israel, death to the United States. Iran's not about to give up the right to enrich uranium easily. And I think that's really the final issue in the contest.
1: Microsoft announcing more layoffs, unemployment numbers declining a little bit. What's your take on the economy, Jerry?
4: Well, the economy's in really kind of a very tender state. I mean, there's a lot of people who have dropped out of the labor force, over 100 million people with no jobs and not looking for work. And our welfare state has grown to an alarming amount of money. We are now $39 trillion in deficit. The national debt is $39 trillion, and that's unsustainable long-term. The situation can't continue this way for long. We'll be bankrupt. And the economy is moving again in a direction of reducing employees with AI coming on. Microsoft is reflecting this trend, and I think we're in for a real battle in terms of what skills are needed to have meaningful employment. So at the moment, there's a lot of people depending on the government, a lot more than should be, and employment is very difficult to get in terms of a sustainable income.
1: Hollywood is starting to talk about doing films and movies with artificial intelligence actors and actresses, all made up.
4: Well, it certainly can be done. I think it would be very convincing. The problem is that's not good news for actors and actors. And the problem is Hollywood itself is in trouble. When movies like The Supergirl are not doing particularly well, and the movies that could have artificial characters in them would be cheaper to produce. So I think it's right now in transition again.
1: Talk to a friend of mine who's a little concerned over his son, who's what you would call a Gen Zer, adults under 35, who's still living at home with them. Now, he's not going to kick his son out, but he's concerned about it.
4: Well, there's an increasing percentage of the Gen Zers who have gone to universities and have expensive tuition debt that they've got to pay off. They're living at home with their parents. Their education did not prepare them to get a meaningful employment. And they're really quite scared as to what their future is. It's an alarming percentage. One out of every three Gen Zers are still living with their parents. Some are contributing to the cost of living there, but again, this is not a stable situation long term for the next generations to be independent financially.
1: How would you grade President Trump's term?
4: Well, I grade it very high. He's faced a lot of crises. He's maintained a very positive attitude. I mean, there have been so many attempts to get rid of President Trump, from all the indictments he had between the two presidencies, assassination attempts. And you watch him in the Oval Office every day, and he's very positive. I mean, I was in Washington for the 250th birthday celebration, and Donald Trump put on a show even though it was raining. He postponed the speech until about 11 o'clock. I didn't get back to the hotel until about 2 a.m. that morning, but it was a great show, and it was one that I'm pleased I didn't have to miss.
1: How do you see the next presidential election? Who's running?
4: Well, I think it's J.D. Vance is going to be most likely the candidate. He's certainly the one that President Trump is promoting. On the Democratic side, it's very hard to tell. I think Kamala Harris is still leading in some of the polls, and the Democrats right now are in real disarray with this movement from the Democratic Socialist America, which is really a communist movement, becoming much more prominent, and in fact seeming to take control of the Democratic Party. That's a real problem for traditional Democrats.
1: What about Gavin Newsom for the possibility of the Democratic run?
4: Well, Gavin Newsom may be indicted before that occurs. Evidently, there's been a lot of surveillance going on with Gavin Newsom. There are issues with taxes and other issues. I'm not sure Gavin Newsom's going to emerge unscathed by the time it becomes really serious as to who the presidential candidates are going to be.
1: Jerry, do you find people to be happy these days overall?
4: I think people are nervous these days. I think there's a lot of uncertainty in terms of the economy, the international situation. I think in some ways we are both better off in many ways than we've ever been, at the same time more concerned about the future than we've ever been.
1: Jerry, we're going to take a short break and come back and talk more. I want to get your take on Vladimir Putin of Russia and see what you think he's still up to with Ukraine and much more. And we'll take calls next hour with Jerry Corsi right here on Coast to Coast AM.
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4: What's that you're hearing? 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
1: We'll take your calls next hour with Dr. Jerome Corsi as we talk about world events and events that are affecting all of us at home. 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The Paranormal Podcast Network keeps cruising along. 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
2: 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All the shows pop right up. It's a lot of listening, a lot of free listening. Have a good time.
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1: And welcome back to Coast, George Dory with Dr. Jerome Corsi. Jerry, some people believe that the full-scale invasion of Russia into Ukraine started in 2014. Others say it started 4.5 years ago. What do you think?
8: Well, it goes back quite a ways, George, because this whole issue of Ukraine has been in contest with Russia going back to World War II. And certainly Putin's invasion has been extremely costly for Russia. But I think it's hard for Putin to finally win this war. He's gaining in the Donbas, which is the area that's approaching into Kiev. Russia has now started launching ballistic missile strikes into Kiev. They blew up a drone factory over the weekend, caused massive explosions. And I don't think Ukraine is winning, although Ukraine will hang on as long as the Europeans continue to fund it. And the war is going to continue. It's a really slug-out war with a lot of people being killed every day. And it doesn't have an easy end to it. I don't see immediately that the war is going to stop.
1: What is Putin's motivation?
8: Well, the Ukraine has always been a divided country. The eastern part of Ukraine is Russian-speaking and allied historically with the Soviet Union, part of the Soviet Union and the Russian Federation. The western part of Russia was allied with Nazi Germany and still is in many ways neo-Nazi. So Ukraine is a divided country, and these two sections don't really agree with each other. Most people don't understand that the Zelensky government, prior to the war starting, was sending neo-Nazi brigades into the part of Eastern Europe that's controlled by Russia, Russian-speaking, to try to suppress movements that wanted to be independent. So this conflict has been going on for decades and is hard to resolve given the division within the people themselves of Ukraine.
1: Listen to these statistics, Jerry. 150,000 Ukrainian soldiers dead since the conflict started, 16,000 civilians, 500,000 Russian soldiers. When's it going to stop?
8: It doesn't have an immediate end to it. I think that ultimately Russia will take Kiev, and that will be the end game. And it's just going to drag on. It's like a meat grinder, this war. And it's now gone very technological. The drones have taken over a lot of the battlefield. The war is being fought largely from space with guided missiles and other very advanced weaponry. And Ukrainians continue to run out of soldiers. They're conscripting just about everybody they can find. And to be a soldier in this war is really almost a death sentence.
1: The Iranian situation has kind of taken the media attention away from the Ukraine-Russian situation, but as soon as that ends, it's going to be full scale back to Ukraine and Russia, isn't it?
8: I think so, George. And also, President Trump did everything he could to try to solve and end the Ukrainian war. And then when Zelensky, head of Ukraine, did not go along with it, was getting support and money from the Europeans to continue the war. Can remember this one very contentious press conference in the White House where President Trump thought Zelensky was going to agree, and Zelensky started demanding in public security guarantees, and President Trump was chiding Zelensky, saying, "You don't have the cards." Then President Trump just decided he was done with it. He washed his hands of it. And then Ukraine took second place to Iran. Once President Trump decided that Iran was very close to having nuclear weapons and that couldn't be tolerated.
1: What's your take on the Cuban situation? They're having horrible electrical problems.
8: Well, I think Cuba has just been about starved economically by the United States, with basically boycotts going on, with blocking trade going internationally. So Cuba's in dire straits economically and is not able to maintain electric grid or other services in the country, so that Raul Castro is actually saying he wants to negotiate with Donald Trump. And I think that the communism could be at an end in Cuba with a little bit more pressure applied by President Trump economically.
1: And Castro, Fidel's brother, is 95 years old. Are they still going after him legally?
8: Yes, they are. There'd be charges brought against him. I mean, the entire history of the Castro brothers is one that does not go down easily in American politics. And I think Cuba is really going to come free, but that's still going to take some time, and it's not going to be altogether easy. That's another conflict, George, has been going on since the 1950s, and it's not going to be easily resolved.
1: Isn't there a grandson of Fidel Castro who wants to settle things up with us?
8: Yes, there is, and I think the movement to settle in Cuba with the United States is ultimately going to win the day, because I don't think the people in Cuba can be economically stressed any more than they already are. So the government is at a precarious point, and I think the pressure for the United States to settle will be almost overwhelming.
1: What would you say, Jerry, and you've looked at things for a long, long time, is the hot button in the United States these days?
8: Well, I think that the hot button is really the rise of this Democratic Socialists of America, that, you know, people who are running for office today in the 1950s would have been prosecuted for being communist. And today they're openly...
1: Joseph McCarthy would have loved getting them, right?
8: Yeah. I mean, Joseph McCarthy is looking more right all the time in terms of his saying that this is really a communist movement. And the Democratic Party has gone from being, you know, communist in nature or in inclination to being openly communist and actually anti-Semitic, openly embracing the Palestinian movement. And it's ironic in that the LGBT movement within the Democratic Party would never be tolerated by an Islamic state that hates LGBT behavior.
1: Will we ever find our way out of it, Jerry?
8: Well, George, I think after all these years, you come to the conclusion that human beings are going to be in turmoil. It's been the nature of human beings since about our existence on the planet. It's just the difficulty is we've now got hypersonic nuclear weapons. And so the destruction of all that exists is much easier to contemplate today and to do. So we're at a more precarious point in history, especially if there is an expansion of nuclear weapons to states like Iran, which is openly proclaiming, you know, death to America and death to Israel. And I think President Trump is correct that we can't tolerate a state that's a rogue nation having nuclear weapons.
1: That has so much hate with it.
8: And the hate is the really endemic factor in human existence, that we have not learned as a species to coexist with each other. And so differences in race, differences in religion, differences in culture continue to divide us. And we have not gotten beyond these fundamental hatreds, which I think the human species is being tested by God to resolve these differences and to accept each other. Whether we'll ever get there before we destroy the planet with nuclear weapons, I don't know.
1: What's your take on China, Jerry? It seems to be just humming along, doing all kinds of things.
8: Well, China's really economically in a difficult situation. With so many jobs coming back to the United States, with the repatriation of labor and manufacturing in the United States, China's losing a lot of its income. China's got a stagnant real estate market. Population is really suffering. And it's not strong economically. So China's got internal problems, and those are not easily resolved. I think China is going to have to face the need to kind of accommodate the United States much more than Xi Jinping ever wanted to, but China's not in a position of strength right at the moment.
1: Their one-child policy, I think, is biting them, isn't it?
8: Yes, that was a mistake to begin with. The killing of baby girls has left the population of China unstable, with many males not having mates. And China's finding that, you know, its whole population in general is not is a problem, because there's not enough economic activity to keep the population economically employed. So China's constantly dealing with the potential of people starving, people revolting. And China is not a stable place right now.
1: You wrote a book a couple of years ago called The Assassination of President John F. Kennedy, The Final Analysis. What is your take on that story, Jerry?
8: Well, I think even the recently released documentation has made it clear that John Kennedy was killed by a government-inspired conspiracy that involved the CIA. I think there was also involvement from the organized crime and foreign elements like the Corsican mob, which was running drugs in the 1960s with the CIA out of Southeast Asia. John Kennedy angered our military by not wanting to go to war with Russia in the Cuban Missile Crisis, even the Bay of Pigs, when John Kennedy threatened to break the CIA into 1,000 pieces, angered the deep state. John Kennedy was determined to attack the Federal Reserve, printing money from the Treasury, not from the Federal Reserve. John Kennedy had a lot of enemies. And I think at the end of his life, John Kennedy saw that we needed a peaceful world and we needed to come to a coexistence with then the Soviet Union. He was reaching out to Khrushchev, and that too angered our deep state and our military. So certainly when Lyndon Johnson came in, it was almost hours after Kennedy was dead that Lyndon Johnson reversed Kennedy's national security memorandum to pull out of Vietnam. That was kept secret, John Kennedy's move on that national security memorandum, until the Pentagon Papers. And Lyndon Johnson then revved up the war, and we went into Vietnam with a vengeance.
1: Not a lot of Americans know this, Jerry, but it was Kennedy and Khrushchev who saved the world from any nuclear disaster.
8: That's right. During the Cuban Missile Crisis, Kennedy and Khrushchev were communicating on what was then a teletype system. And basically, Khrushchev reached out and said, "We really do not want nuclear war." And Kennedy responded. Now, the powers within Russia, the military powers, reversed that teletype. And Kennedy actually said, "Let's assume we didn't get this one." And Kennedy pursued a blockade in Cuba, which the military did not want to do. And that resolved the situation. And then we pulled our missiles out of Turkey, and Cuba pulled their missiles out of Cuba. But Kennedy never announced we pulled our missiles out of Turkey. Instead, Kennedy produced this as a great win for the United States. And Khrushchev tolerated that, much to his own demise. Khrushchev did not last the aftermath of the Cuban Missile Crisis. He was replaced from power very shortly afterwards.
1: What's going on with Turkey these days? Are they on our side or not?
8: Sometimes they're on our side, sometimes they're not. Turkey's on Turkey's side, and it's a very pivotal position. It's torn between the Muslim world and its own interests. It's certainly close to Russia. Turkey's right in the balance, and Erdogan is very skillful at playing us off against the Russians for the advantage of Turkey. It just depends on what day and what policy to know where Turkey really is, and Turkey's in a very strong position right now.
1: Have we pulled all our missiles out of Turkey by now?
8: I think so, George. I don't think we have anything, missiles or military equipment, in Turkey. We still have missiles in Europe, although I think that President Trump is backing away from NATO and may actually reconfigure our relationship with NATO over the next 2 years.
1: Back to Kennedy for a moment. Do you think Jimmy Hoffa had a role in it?
8: Well, I think certainly the mob had a role in it. My guess is, yes, Jimmy Hoffa did play a role in it. The vengeance between Jimmy Hoffa and especially Bobby Kennedy.
1: Oh, he hated him. He hated him.
8: They hated each other. And over the Teamsters issue, the organized crime was moving into the Teamsters. That was the McClellan Committee hearings that started out in 1957. And that was the rise of Jack Kennedy. He was on that committee, and Bobby Kennedy was its chief counsel. That was the first national publicity that John Kennedy had received.
1: And you remember, I may have been one of the last media people to talk to Jimmy Hoffa before he disappeared in Detroit.
8: I recall that, George. I mean, Coast to Coast has led many stories, and that was one of them. And Coast to Coast has been right about so many things, including the Kennedy assassination, including what we're now learning about extraterrestrials. Everything that's been called conspiracy theory these days is now turning out to be conspiracy fact.
1: We were right.
8: You were right, George. You always were right. And I've been with you, I think, more than 20 years, George. And looking back over those years, you were right on almost every subject coast to coast covered, even though they were controversial. And finally, you know, the vindication on stories like the Kennedy assassination, the extraterrestrials existing. We're now aware of how much we've been lied to by our government, and it's still shocking.
1: We're going to come back in a moment with Dr. Jerome Corsi and take phone calls now, giving you an opportunity to chat with him about things that are going on worldwide and here at home, things that affect all of us. And again, his website, CorsiNation.com, is linked up at CoastToCoastAM.com.
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7: From ABC News, I'm Stephanie Officer. New allegations rocking a key Senate race that many Democrats were hoping could potentially shift the balance of power in the Senate. ABC's Jay O'Brien.
8: Politico reports Plattner's accuser, Jenny Rasico, dated him on and off starting in 2019. She claims that in 2021, he showed up at her home almost blackout drunk. Rasico telling Politico, I had been telling him these words like, no, don't. I just realized that, like, I'm in a situation where there's no consent here. Rasico today speaking to CNN.
9: I remember very specifically saying, I'm not into this.
8: Saying Plattner forced her to have sex against her will.
7: In Ohio, a veteran police officer shot dead at a door answering a call. Four other officers hurt. A mother and daughter found dead inside that home. ABC's Rhiannon and Alley.
10: A devastated community mourning the loss of one of their own tonight after an Ohio officer was killed in a dramatic shootout. Just south of Cleveland Sunday night, Rittman police responded to what they say was some type of disturbance. Neighbors calling 911 to report a break-in and shots fired. When officers arrived, they were met with gunfire.
7: Mississippi authorities have located a body they believe likely belongs to a teen missing since July 4th. 18-year-old Nolan Wells was last seen on Horn Island Saturday, a popular vacation spot. The local sheriff's office saying Wells was there with friends when he was reported missing. ABC's Alex Perez.
11: The Jackson County Sheriff's Department, the Cajun Navy, and many volunteers spending much of the weekend searching for Wells. It remains unclear what exactly happened to him. Authorities say they are still working to figure out what exactly went wrong here as this community now grieves.
7: The U.S. men's team fell to Belgium Monday night in Seattle 4-1. This after a controversy embroiled FIFA overturning last week's red card for Florian Balogun at the advice of President Trump so he could play in Monday's game. Belgium goes on to face Spain. You're listening to ABC News.
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7: The White House issues a new report on the Smithsonian's American History Museum.
17: The White House report accuses the National Museum of American History of using the nation's story as a political instrument to, quote, divide, dispirit, and discourage our citizens. The report points to a variety of exhibits on women, immigrants, and people of color, alleging they cast America as a problematic country, irredeemably conceived, and operating today as an instrument of racism and oppression. The Smithsonian, run by a congressionally appointed Board of Regents, says it remains committed to serving the public with nonpartisan and independent scholarship. Stephen Portnoy, ABC News, Washington.
7: Weeks after a trip around the moon, Artemis II crew member Jeremy Hansen is retiring from the Canadian Space Agency. Firefighters in Colorado say progress is being made on the Aspen Acres wildfire in two counties.
18: We've made good progress on the eastern perimeter and then on the southeast side adjacent to Ryan, Colorado City. There is a lot of work yet to do, though.
7: Incident Commander Jake Livingston says more than 250 homes and four businesses have been destroyed. His family confirmed Chicago businessman and black hair care pioneer George Johnson Sr. has died. Johnson and his wife Joan founded the Johnson Products Company on Chicago's South Side in 1954, producing iconic brands like Ultra Sheen and Afro Sheen. The company became the first black-owned business listed and traded on the American Stock Exchange in 1971. Johnson was 99. I'm Stephanie Officer, ABC News.
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1: And welcome back, George Norrie, with Dr. Jerome Corsi. Jerry, any new books working on?
5: Well, George, they're wanting me to write a book on the coming up presidential election, looking at the rise of the Democratic Socialists of America. And I'm probably going to do that.

0: conservatism that's developing within this extreme left of the Democratic Party. I think there's a breakup within the Democratic Party from the traditional Democrats and these new leftist, communist-oriented Democrats. And it's not clear if the Democratic Party is going to survive as we know it.
1: If it doesn't, what does that mean to us?
0: Well, we'll have to have an emergence of a new party, and the question is whether or not that this radical left is a fringe movement or whether it's going to captivate the center of the Democratic Party. If it does capture the center of the Democratic Party, we'll have a real division between a more populist movement in the Republican Party and a communist movement in the Democratic Party, and our politics will get more radicalized and more divisive.
1: You ready for calls?
0: Yes, I am.
1: Let's start with Walter, truck driving in the city of New York, east of the Rockies. Hey, Walter, go ahead.
2: Well, I'm not really in New York City, but I'm driving the New York truck driving.
1: Good enough.
2: Yes, sir. So how you doing, George?
1: Great, Walt. Thanks.
2: Good. Jerome, I got a question. Well, actually, a few. One is social media and artificial intelligence is what's ruining a young generation. And back during the Second World War, Patton's idea was to go into Russia and take that over, and that wouldn't have never had nothing to do with communism no more. And Russia was our ally back in the Revolutionary War. And if you ask me about who I think it should be our next president, it should be somebody who is a nonpartisan, like a Jesse Ventura. What's your take?
0: Well, it'd be nice if our politics be less divisive. I think the whole issue of what Patton wanted to do at the end of World War II, which was to attack the Soviet Union, was just not palatable at the time. The country had been through too much in World War II and wanted peace. Long-term, the communism died in Russia with the fall of the Berlin Wall, and it's surprising to see it being revived with the assumption that it can do wonderful things when the history of communism has been to cause millions of people to die.
1: How long has Putin been in office, Jerry?
0: Well, it goes back, George. I guess it's now well over 20 years. I mean, it's almost hard to remember who was there before him. I mean, go back to Brezhnev and others. Now they're receding into history. Putin has been long-term in Russia.
1: Yeltsin, right?
0: Yeltsin, Brezhnev. I mean, it goes back to Khrushchev. I mean, I can remember many. And the history of, you know, Russia has been the end of communism, which certainly back in the Khrushchev days seemed hard to imagine could happen. But today, Putin is a long-termer. How long he'll last, I think, depends on the ultimate outcome of the Ukrainian war.
1: Let's go to Raleigh, North Carolina. Jimmy's with us. Jimmy, you had some shootings this weekend, did you not?
3: Yeah, happy 250 to the USA. God bless America, I guess.
1: It was a tough weekend out there, though.
3: I have lived through communism, and to me, there's no difference between communist and socialist. They are the same Marxist bunch. They are just chameleon, trying to take whatever label to pass by scrutiny, and look at Vietnam. The name of the country is the Socialist Republic of Vietnam, but they're run by the Communist Party. That's my point. There's no difference. I think same as many other countries too, and there are authoritarian countries and regimes everywhere.
1: You would probably agree, Jerry?
0: Yes, I think so. I think the differences between socialism and communism are subtle, and in general, they're both authoritarian. They're both promising everything's going to be wonderful, everything's going to be free. Nobody's going to have any worries, and all they really end up being is putting everybody in servitude to an authoritarian government and ending up killing those who disagree with them. So the history of socialism, communism is not particularly pretty.
1: When do you see gasoline prices going down, Jerry?
0: Well, I think

0: already coming down. As soon as we have some relief in the Straits of Hormuz and some ships start getting through, we're seeing gasoline coming down under $4 a gallon. And I think that President Trump's ambition is to have it closer to under $2 a gallon. Or, you know, under, that'd be wonderful if we get there. But he's going to certainly push for that by the midterm elections. It's one of the reasons I think that we've had a cessation in the war with Iran in order to get gasoline prices down before the voting occurs.
1: Let's go to Thea in the state of Wisconsin, wildcard line. Hi, Thea.
2: Hi, fellas. Thank you, George, for everything you do. And Dr. Jerry, I wanted to thank you for acknowledging the good things that President Trump has done and for acknowledging all of the wisdom and insight and good things that George has done with Coast to Coast. And my question is, we had a couple of female police officers injured over the weekend. One was hit by a car, and one got a firework in her face. But my question is, we have a neighbor who's a musician, and a couple of months ago he said, oh, we're going to be performing at the MK Ultra Bar. And my husband and I looked at each other, we're like, what? Now, so I just looked it up before I called, and they've added a small E after the MK, so it's like the Milwaukee Ultra Bar. And it only holds 49 people, but I am worried. I have a feeling that MK Ultra still exists. Like, you can't kill it, right? And I'm worried that they might be trying to influence the upcoming election. And I was wondering if you've heard of any other MK Ultra bars popping up around the country.
0: Well, that one's new to me. That's the first I've heard of an MK Ultra bar existing. We just had revelations again this past few weeks that MK Ultra lasted a lot longer. It was a lot more of a serious CIA operation, basically involving very deep drugs, LSD, etc., to try to influence people's behavior and to produce these Manchurian candidates that were triggered to act in certain ways with signals being given. It was a very dangerous experiment by the CIA. And again, it shows how much our government does that we don't know about until many years later and nefarious. I also, in your comments, my heart goes out to the law enforcement, first responders who put themselves in danger every day and suffer for that. They're really heroes, and we also ought to honor those who put themselves in danger for our security.
1: What's new at WorldNet Daily these days, Jerry?
0: Well, it's continuing to go, and George, I think it's had a long history, and I continue to wish it well. Joseph Farah is recovering, I hope, from his stroke, and that sadly disabled him. But WorldNet Daily continues to go on, and I'm proud of my association with it, which lasted some 15 or 16 years.
1: You're still on the front cover of the website.
0: Well, I've been there for so many years and published so many things with them, although I'm not actively working there now. I'm doing much more as going back into investment banking. I'm in my second financial career. Trying to recover from some of the things I went through with the Mueller investigation and all the turmoil in my life over the last few years. But I remain very active and remain very active writing, and am looking forward to doing another book.
1: Would you do it all over again, what you went through?
0: I think, George, yes. I don't think I had much choices. I stayed true to myself and true to God and tried to testify with everything in the Mueller investigation, even though they wanted to put me in prison. I did refuse to take their plea deal. They thought I had a tie to Julian Assange, which I did not have. And after I refused to take the plea deal, they did not indict me, but they closed down the Mueller investigation. But it cost me my 32-year marriage, and it cost me a lot of personal turmoil for over 10 years with that. And then during the pandemic with telemedicine, I was doing the Zelenko protocol, working to get people hydroxychloroquine, ivermectin, and Representative Clyburn wanted to put me in prison for selling illegal drugs. And so I've certainly been through the ringer over the past 10 years.
1: We were right about COVID, weren't we?
0: Well, George, yes, you were. And you've been, as so many things, you were one of the first to know that COVID was a manufactured disease, lab-produced. It was a bioweapon, that it could be resolved as a bad flu, and the government was lying to us. You were on top of that story, George, as you've been on top of so many stories over the years.
1: Well, I remember going through these days with you, Jerry, and you stayed strong, my friend.
0: Well, thank you, George. I appreciate that.
1: Let's go to Jim. Tim in Alberta, Canada. Hey, Timmy, go ahead.
3: It's Tim. Yeah, Jerry and George, Ukraine. When the war first started, I got on the Facebook on the Russian site, and President Putin, he had a following there, and I made a comment about the Kerch Bridge, and I can't remember exactly what it was, but Putin's reply to me in English was, oh, look, we have a Westerner here. And that was after that. Yeah, they just ignored me and went all back to Russia because it was the only English in the whole feed. But I wonder if you guys know that in World War II, you know, there's been animosity between Ukraine and Russia like forever, and Hitler allowed, you know, Ukraine was occupied by the Nazis. Hitler allowed the Ukrainians to join, because he didn't want to, but join, in this case, the SS, to fight only the Russians and not the Allies. And he recruited a lot of men to do that because the animosity was so great against the Russians that he got lots of ranks from Ukrainian people only to fight the Russians. Do you know about that?
1: I'd always heard about Nazis in the Ukraine, Jerry. Did you?
0: Oh, yes. I mean, it's a long history, and certainly atrocities that occurred against Jews in Ukraine were legion, and the Nazis were very dominant in Western Ukraine. They were not in Eastern Ukraine, which is largely Russian-speaking, and that's been a divide in the country which goes back really centuries. Ukraine is not a unified country. It's really divided between allegiance to Russia and allegiance to Germany. And the Nazi element within Ukraine and Western Ukraine is still very strong, with Nazi brigades, with Nazi symbols. And the Nazism in Ukraine has never completely been extinguished.
1: Was Vladimir Putin justified into going into Ukraine?
0: Well, justified in political terms is going to be an arguable issue. Certainly, what Putin was concerned about was the number of Russian-speaking Ukrainians that were being oppressed by the Zelensky government, sending in these Nazi brigades to suppress a liberation movement in the Russian-speaking provinces. And when it turned into a persecution of the Russian Orthodox Church, Putin had enough of it. Putin is actually quite religious. He believes in the Russian Orthodox Church and professes Christianity strongly, which is a surprise to most people. But again, Ukraine is a difficult country to understand, and I don't think it'll ever be a unified country. I think it will have to be ultimately divided into two nations.
1: West of the Rockies, Mark is with us, Roseville, California. Hi, Mark.
4: Hey, George. Yeah, I'd like to ask Mr. Corsi, how powerful is the Communist Party USA based in New York? And if he remembers Reel 184 to 185 from the National Archives.
0: I do. How powerful is it? I think communism in general is pretty much of a fringe movement. I don't think it's predominant in the Democratic Party. I think it's got its support among younger people mostly who have been trained in universities with this woke culture and taught that the United States is an oppressor nation,

0: To where the Antichrist would pop up, and maybe somebody would become a king.
1: Do you think that's the timing? What do you think, Jerry? Revelation time?
2: Well, it certainly, in many ways, feels like end days when you take a look at the Revelation, the Apocalypse in the Bible, things that are happening. Clearly, I think the New World Order, the World Economic Forum, there's a group of people who think they can be superhuman, transhuman, supplant themselves with chips in their brains, and live forever as computer programs. I mean, these ideas are there. Certainly, the woke movement, the communism that's here, is in a sense, the useful idiots. The Klaus Schwabs of the world would be happy to use the nihilism of Marxism and Maoism to destroy traditional values and supplant it with a new world order where a small group of people would be in control and the rest of us would be useless serfs. But I'm not sure that will ever happen, but it's certainly there as a possibility.
1: We'll come back in a moment with Dr. Jerome Corsi and take final phone calls right here on Coast to Coast AM.
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1: Get in here. They're about to kick off.
2: I'm coming.
1: Boy, this streaming isn't very good. What kind of internet you got?
2: Satellite. This happens all the time. I'll go up on the roof and fix it. Hold my beer.
1: You think that's a good idea?
2: I got this. Oops.
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1: Next hour, astrologer Leslie McGuirk joins us to talk about the world we're in, and then we'll do some readings later in the program or just questions for her on Coast to Coast. We'll be back in a moment with Dr. Jerome Corsi and take final calls with him as well. 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
4: 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You'll be glad you did.
1: You sure will. A couple ways to sign up. One, go to our website, coasttocoastam.com. Right at the top of the homepage, it says Insider. 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Put it on your phone. Everybody should do that anyway. But through the app, you can sign up to be an insider as well. And for all you folks living in Canada, sign up because now the door's open for you. And here's something for you men and women to build up your T levels.
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1: And welcome back, Dr. Jerome Corsi with us. George Norrie back with you as well with our final calls. What kind of year are we going to have for the rest of the year, Jerry? What's your guess?
11: Well, I think the rest of the year will continue to be contentious, especially as we get into the election cycle, which now begins in earnest. We're going to have a very rigorous debate, even within the Democratic Party, over the socialist communist movement. I think President Trump is going to be very active, almost as if this were a presidential election. He's going to hold a Republican convention, which is unusual. I think it's unprecedented for a midterm election. And I expect we're going to be dealing with the economy. We're going to be dealing with maybe a resumption of the war in Iran after the midterm election. I expect the next few months are going to be very contentious, as have been the last few months, with many of the same issues continuing.
1: Are you going to the new ballroom if it's ever finished?
11: Yes, I am, George. I'm looking forward to it. The East Room was always too small, and this new room that President Trump is building is going to be large and pretty magnificent, like everything he does. I'm still astounded to see how much gold he's put into the Oval Office. It was never that much gold, and everything Trump does is done in style and great deal of luxury and a great deal of magnificence. He's going to have the same impact, I think, in redoing Washington. I noticed the Lincoln Memorial, the Jefferson Memorial have been cleaned. The White House is being cleaned. Trump is doing everything he can to beautify Washington again.
1: Let's go to final calls. Let's go to Eduardo, first-time caller in Tampa Bay, Florida. Eduardo, welcome to the program.
12: Yeah, hello, George and Dr. Jerome Corsi.
1: Hi.
12: This is regarding Venezuela. The interior minister, his last name is Cabello. He, by the way, has an arrest warrant just like Maduro. He got into an exchange of words with a relief worker over there due to the Venezuela earthquakes. And my question is, do you see any possibility of him being picked up, if you want to use that word, in the future by military forces over there?
11: It's a possibility, but I think right now it's not going to happen. I think Venezuela is mostly going to have to get through this humanitarian disaster of the earthquake.
1: Horrible.
11: Yeah, it was really tragic. And the number of people killed was really shocking. And Maduro's in captivity. I think we're going to be hearing about Maduro when finally the election theft in 2020 gets fully exposed. I believe he will play a role publicly in announcing what Venezuela did with the computers to alter the results in 2020 of the presidential election.
1: What do you think they did, Jerry? Can you say?
11: Yes, I can say a lot of the there's evidence, and I know that the Trump administration has the evidence that the computers were in Venezuela altered. A lot of the manipulation of the computers occurred through Venezuela. And that evidence has been collected, and I think was one of the reasons behind the capture of Maduro. I think President Trump will issue a national security emergency declaration that our elections have been compromised by foreign interference, and he's going to demand that we have proof of citizenship to vote, that non-citizens not vote, that we have limited mail-in ballots back to the absentee ballot system, and we go to paper ballots that are hand-counted. I think that type of a national security executive order, which would come under Article 2 powers as the commander-in-chief, would be very hard to contest in the courts. And it would take two-thirds votes of Congress to overturn it. I don't think Donald Trump is going to allow the midterm elections to be stolen, and I don't think we're going to have the continued counting of ballots and days after the election ends. I think President Trump is going to demand that this be an honest election, even if it takes the National Guard to be employed in various states to make sure the election is legitimate.
1: Next up, let's go to Mark in Ohio. Welcome to the program. Hello there, Marky.
13: Hey, George, your Navy colleague back at you.
1: Yes, sir.
13: Yeah, I salute the Navy and all the military guys. Anyway, George, just real quick, George, I had a comment and then a question for Dr. Corsi.
1: Sure.
13: I want to mention real quick, George, you remember you had Mark Lerner, the astrologer Mark Lerner, on not long ago.
1: Right.
13: Yeah, and he commented about Pluto being in Capricorn for the first time since we became a country. You know, he said that it takes, you know, that long, 250 years to go around the sun. And so you have to wonder what that portends. You know, it's fascinating to contemplate that. But anyway, you remember you had an investigative reporter named Russell. Was that his first name or last name, George?
1: Last name.
13: Russell.
1: Last name.
13: About 2 weeks ago or so. And I mentioned to him that the break-in at the Watergate Hotel, I asked his opinion, that the break-in at the Watergate Hotel was a setup to ruin Nixon. Because I heard on another radio talk show a long time ago that it was seemingly easy for those guys to get in there and easy for them to get into that safe. You know, we know that Jackie Gleason met with Nixon, and they both disappeared for some time, you know, and Gleason showed him some alien things,
1: mm-hmm.
13: quote unquote, you know.
1: Nixon showed Gleason.
13: Okay. So, but anyway, I think Nixon was going to divulge what he knew. And also, you have to look at Dr. Corsi would remember, maybe you too, George, that Nixon took us off the silver standard halfway through his term and toward the end of his term. And maybe the Federal Reserve frowned on that. Anyway, I wonder Dr. Corsi's opinion about that, George.
1: I think it was the gold standard, wasn't it, Jerry?
11: He took us off the gold standard, yes. And the break-in in the Watergate Hotel, I knew Gordon Liddy quite well over the last years of his life. And what the Watergate burglars were looking for was a prostitution ring that was being run by the Democrats out of their national headquarters, and they wanted the records on the prostitution ring, and that's what it was all about. It was nothing really seriously nefarious in terms of deep politics, except that the Watergate burglars thought if they got that information, they could embarrass a lot of the Democrats and win the election in 72.
1: It backfired on them, right?
11: It backfired. It was a very bad idea.
1: Todd in the state of Washington. Go ahead, Todd.
14: Thank you, George. Now, I'd like to ask the doctor about the shooters of John F. Kennedy. Now, Daniel Stephen said that he knows who the shooters are, and I'd like to know if you have ever talked to him about that?
11: No, I have not talked to him about it, but there are different people who have speculated, various people to have been the shooters. My analysis of it is more important where the shots came from. The shooters were professional shooters. These were not easy shots taken, especially
1: the grassy knoll, Jerry.
11: Yes, the shots came from the grassy knoll. The shot that blew the back right out of Jack Kennedy's head and splattered Secret Service agent Clint Hill grabbing onto the left back of the limousine. That shot threw Jack Kennedy violently back to the left, and we show that in the book book I wrote with David Mantic, radiation oncologist. The three x-rays of Jack Kennedy's skull in the archives were all altered to hide evidence of frontal shots, A frontal shot can be clearly seen that hit Jack Kennedy in the right forehead by the hairline and by the right ear that blew out the back right of Jack Kennedy's head. Jack Kennedy was shot from the front, and the shot that hit him in the back of the head was from a low angle. None of the shots that hit Jack Kennedy's head came from the Texas School Book Depository sixth floor where Lee Harvey Oswald was supposed to have been the shooter.
1: He was what he said he was, a patsy.
11: That's right, and I think he was on government assignment. I think he was assigned with both the CIA and the FBI, and I think it was a shock to him that he was the setup guy for having been the shooter, and he proclaimed his innocence in the few hours he had from his arrest until his killing by Jack Ruby on the Sunday after the assassination that occurred that Friday.
1: Well, the columnist said Dorothy Kilgallen was on it, and look what happened to her.
11: Well, she said she had evidence that was shocking, and she showed up dead. And I think the lesson from that is something I've always done, and that is that when you've got breaking news, tell everybody about it. And that way it's no longer dangerous to you to know something that you can't reveal. Every secret should be exposed. Even biblically, we're told that all lies will eventually be revealed as truth.
1: Final calls. Will in New York. Go for it, Will.
15: Hi, George.
1: Hi, Will.
15: I was going to focus on the Nazi issue and Ukraine. And I'll just make one quick comment about that before I ask another question. But you know that everything that Mr. Corsi says is straight off of the Russia Today website. And, you know, there's not a Nazi presence in present-day Ukraine to that extent. And Eastern Europeans and Ukrainians say Kyiv now. It's the understood pronunciation, Kyiv, not Kiev. That's what Russians say, okay? So I think it's important that we know that, you know, there is a real presence here in the United States that follows MAGA for some reason because Putin really likes to manipulate people in the West and try to say that there's a big presence in Ukraine of Nazis. But the other real thing I have to ask, which I wasn't prepared for, but Mr. Corsi brought up again about the 2020 election, and you know that it's all Republicans, and including yourself, George, and other conservatives like myself, know that Republicans have gone over this election in every way possible. So it's only Mr. Trump who, you know, very suspiciously says, I never lose, I never lose. Nobody else ever said that in our politics.
1: All right, well, let's get Jerry's chance to get his side of it. Go ahead, Jerry.
11: Well, I think that there's abundant evidence that of the Nazi presence in Western Ukraine. It's very well documented. You're going to find increasingly evidence of, I think the FBI currently has got about 130 cases they're looking at of voter manipulation during the 2020 election. A lot of this will be brought out now before the election. I think there'll first be a move to pass the SAVE Act, and if that fails, President Trump will reveal a lot of the information that I know has been collected, and the American public will be shocked to realize the extent to which voter manipulation and election theft has been going on going back 30 years or more, not entirely done by the Democrats, but largely organized by the Democrats to steal elections.
1: Jerry, are you hopeful for the future of the United States? I am.
11: I am too, George. I don't think God created the United States of America to go away, or we've had constant turmoil since our founding. I think the hand of God has been on the United States. I think it will take continued devotion to God and to freedom for the United States to persist. But in general, I think the future of the human race is to emerge at a new level of understanding of the races coming together. I mean, I look at sometimes God having put different races, different peoples, different nationalities here. as a test to whether we could all one day unite. And if we come to that point of understanding that these differences are largely superficial, and as human beings we all face the same life crises, we can emerge from where we are today to a much more understanding human race in the future.
1: Jerry, what do you think of social networking and its influence on kids? My lead story was the Raleigh, North Carolina situation where they had a number of shootings, young people blocking streets, but it went all over the country.
11: I think, George, that there should be a lot more adult supervision of the access children have, even to teenagers, to the social networking possibilities of these instant crowds and these instant mobs that emerge in cities. We need a lot more control over youth emerging as adults, because the enthusiasm and attempt of children to misbehave, and teenagers in particular, social media can be a tool that fosters that type of behavior, and a lot more parental control is needed in order to suppress what we see as those tendencies.
1: Keep in touch, Jerry. Send us pictures of you at the ballroom when it opens up. We'd love to see it. Up next, astrologer Leslie McGuirk on Coast to Coast, talking about the time ahead.
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1: Contests are open to listeners over 18 with a valid Social Security number. 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Winners are responsible for any taxes related to prizes. Prizes are non-transferable, redeemable, or exchangeable. Cash will not be awarded in lieu of merchandise or service. One entry per person per contest. Employees of the AGM Radio Group reserve the right to disqualify contestants who do not adhere to the contest rules. All prizes must be picked up by winner within 2 weeks of when the prize is won during regular business hours, Monday through Friday, 8:30 a.m. to 5 p.m., excluding holidays, at 3620 Sacramento Street, Suite 204, San Luis Obispo, California. All decisions, regardless of the circumstances, are final by the employees of the AGM Radio Group.
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0: U.S. men's soccer team lost that high-stakes match Monday to Belgium 4-1, but it did not come without high drama. After FIFA delayed the red card suspension of their star striker, Folarin Balogun played, critics raised questions after President Trump intervened on his behalf. ABC's Christian Cordero.
1: The fact that FIFA has taken this somewhat unprecedented move, certainly highly unusual move, to change the punishment to effectively a warning hasn't sat well with people, even with some people who are U.S. men's national team supporters, but certainly it has not sat well with Belgium. They unsuccessfully appealed the decision. FIFA essentially said you had nothing to do with the red card itself, although they are certainly affected by this decision that FIFA recently made.
0: In some parts of the Northeast, 3 inches of rain an hour with more than a half a foot of rain in some spots. In New York and New Jersey, power knocked out to thousands. ABC's Matt Rivers.
2: Up to 8 inches of rain in spots, drivers inundated near Philadelphia. And in the Pittsburgh suburbs, a 12-foot sinkhole opening up on a road right in front of a hospital. Overnight, storms packing high winds took down trees all over New York City. Even light rail service was disrupted because of so many trees on the tracks.
0: And staying in New York City, a seaplane making a hard landing in the East River. ABC's Gio Benitez.
3: The Kodiak 100 seaplane with 8 people on board skipping across the water and then crashing down around noon on Sunday.
4: Basically, we hit the water and then we went up and then we like bounced back down.
3: 16-year-old Chloe Todd filming inside. She and her grandma Ada taking the flight home from the Hamptons.
0: Well, donut lovers and cookie lovers unite. Krispy Kreme and Girl Scouts of the USA are combining some of their most popular flavors for a limited run starting July 7th. New donuts include Thin Mints, Lemon Ups, and Coconut Caramel. 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
0: Federal health officials say 4 infants have been sickened with botulism across 3 states after consuming Nara Organics whole milk organic powdered infant formula. The formula was recalled in June after 3 other babies developed botulism. They say the recalled products should be thrown out. Health officials are investigating the cause of a parasite spreading in 2 states.
7: Cyclospora cases are about 13 and a half times higher than on average in Michigan. There are nearly 700, says an official from the Michigan Department of Health and Human Services. That's up from 300 cases reported last Thursday. In Ohio, there were 177 cases July 2nd, says the state health department. Typically, both states report 50 cases a year. Officials say it can take a week or two between exposure and symptoms appearing. The one-cell parasite usually spreads through food or water contaminated with feces, says the CDC.
0: That is ABC's Chuck Sievertson. 2 gold rings thought to be about 2,000 years old have been unearthed at an archaeological site in western Thailand. The Thai government says they were found with human bones. One was engraved with characters believed to be Brahmi script, an ancient Indian writing system.
8: You know it's not the same as it was.
0: As it was, Harry Styles has broken the Guinness World Record for the longest residency for a series of concerts at Wembley Stadium. On Saturday, Styles wrapped 12 sold-out shows and thanked his former One Direction bandmates for being a part of his journey. I'm Stephanie Officer, ABC News.
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1: Up next, astrologer Leslie McGuirk back with us on Coast to Coast. We're going to talk about how things are going to shape up for us in the days and months and years ahead. And then we'll do some readings next hour or questions for her right here on Coast to Coast AM. Let's talk about your sleep for a moment. There's nothing more important than getting a good night's sleep. 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
1: And welcome back to Coast, George Norrie with you, Leslie McGuirk with us, an astrologer, author. Her book is called The Power of Mercury, teacher with more than 35 years of experience in helping people understand themselves through the language of astrology. She has worked with clients all over the planet and teaches astrology in a way people can actually use it to understand themselves, the people they care about and love, and the patterns that keep showing up in their lives. Leslie, always a pleasure. How you been?
4: Great, and I'm super happy to be back with you. Over the years, that last 10 years, George, Coast to Coast has brought the most amazing people in my life, and your audience is so curious and open, and I feel lucky every time I get to have this conversation with you and your listeners. So thank you very much for having me back.
1: You are very welcome. I was talking with Tommy today about that, and he said, indeed, 10 years you've been doing this. How did we first find you? Do you remember?
4: Yes. HarperCollins was my publisher, and they set this up when my Power of Mercury book came out 10 years ago.
1: Smart publisher.
4: Yes. It's been a great collaboration with you. I literally, it has

0: Yeah, so it was really a long process for an astrologer to work up a chart, but she changed my life. And I was 19 years old, and she sat me down and said, "Listen, there's a good way to do this chart, and there's a bad way to do this chart." And she said, "The talent is high, and the difficulties are high as well. So if we get you in the right path, you're going to have an awesome life." And I truly believe that. If I hadn't met her, I don't know what would have happened to me, but it was a major turning point in my life. And then I started studying it obsessively because the more I was learning, the more accurate I found it was about describing me. And then I started using it to understand the people in my life. So I'd start looking up the charts of my family and friends. And I was frustrated though because I couldn't really understand how it all pulled together. And a lot of people who are in my Astrology Wisdom Academy, they all say that it's been hard for them to understand how to interpret the chart. Like they get little bits of it. And that's why I equate learning astrology with learning how to play the guitar. If you read it in a book, you're not going to do very well. You literally have to play the instrument. And that's what I do with my students. I have them play with me and it comes alive. It is a language that you have to practice and play with, and then it can be a lot easier to learn. And that's my goal right now, George, is to try to get more people to use it on a regular basis in their life so that they can have an ability to understand their children and their coworkers. And that to me brings a lot of peace.
1: What did your friends think of it when you were doing this?
0: I would try to search out friends who were into astrology, and I found a few of them. And I remember this one woman when I was in my 20s, she had a computer program that did charts. And I thought, oh my God, that's so cool. So I would always try to get her to pull charts for me. And I always felt a little guilty that I was trying to not do the hard work of doing them all by hand. But eventually it became much easier now. I mean, you can pull up a chart in 2 seconds, which is amazing. We're very lucky.
1: What is exactly astrology, Leslie?
0: I believe that we live in an electromagnetic universe. I mean, Tesla is the one who said if you want to understand the world, it's all about energy, frequencies, vibrations. And if you look at those rocks in space that are floating around up in the sky, they have a very specific pattern and they have been watched for thousands of years. In the old days, when we didn't have televisions, the stars and the planets were their entertainment and also their way of understanding the universe. I mean, think about the early navigators on the oceans. What did they use? All of them used the stars to navigate. And in fact, when I was teaching astrology on a Paul Gauguin cruise ship in Tahiti, I did a talk on the ship about the Polynesian people and how they were way more accurate in terms of navigation than the Europeans who came through. So if we look at astrology as a pattern of energy, frequencies, vibrations. I want people to think about it as exactly the same as a piece of music. So when a person is born, an astrologer is looking at the harmonics, the sacred geometry, the electromagnetic pattern that was going on when you took your first breath. And so you're imprinted with a musical score. And some people have very complicated, challenging charts, which is something that I have. And those also make the more interesting lives because a lullaby, you'd get really bored listening to that every day, but a really complex piece of music is more interesting. So there are all different types of music out there, and there's not a good one or a bad one. The job of an astrologer is to get people to like their piece of music and then outgrow it so that you don't even have the difficult, clunky parts holding you up. When you get to be a master musician, you don't even need to read music anymore. And that's the goal with astrology, is to get us to do our lives at the highest vibration possible. But a lot of times people get like stuck in a box. And what we want to do is have astrology explain the box that they may be trying to climb out of their entire life.
1: With astrology, how do the alignments affect what happens to us and what we do and who we become?
0: So if we look at astrology as a navigational tool, as a map, the human being is more like the country. A country is far more complicated than looking at a map.

0: But when we also think of astrology as an owner's manual, it's the same as what's in your car glove compartment. It tells you the best way to operate your vehicle and how to take care of it. And you're still driving the car. So you as the driver, you have free will. But there's still weather going on outside of your car. So with astrology, there are two things that an astrologer can do. Number one, read your owner's manual. Let you hear your piece of music, get you to play your piece of music at the most skillful level possible. Then you have also cosmic weather that goes on. So as you're driving down this car, down the road of the highway of life, we're going to have hail, we're going to have rain, we're going to have sleet, we're going to have drought, all these different kind of weather patterns come around. And an astrologer can say things like, all right, this week is a little tough for you, or this year is tough for you. And it's not that it's bad. I mean, weather is weather. We need rain. And without challenges, we would be very boring humans. So it's not that it's bad. It's just we want to be skillful with how we use what's happening around our vehicle.
1: When you wrote The Power of Mercury, what was it you were looking at to write that book?
0: I believe that Mercury is way more important than even knowing your sun sign. And I think something like 95% of people in the United States know what their sun sign is, but very few people know their Mercury sign. So I wrote the book because I wanted it to be super easy for people to look up their Mercury sign. Most of the book is just about looking up dates and years and seeing what sign, what zodiac sign was the planet Mercury in when you took your first breath. So then you can refer back to the different zodiac signs. Let's say your Mercury is in Cancer, which is where mine is. You read about what that's like. And Mercury tells us how you use words. So some people, like a Mercury in Cancer person, we do not shout and yell very often because Cancer is water. And if you think about what that little animal does in nature, he lives near the sea, and when he gets scared, he hides, digs his little hole and runs away. That's not an aggressive creature, all right? But if your Mercury is in the sign of Aries, which is fire, think about what a ram does. It has the horns and it will run and then bat its head against the wall. You know, this is very aggressive. And so those are very, very different ways of using words. One is aggressive and fiery, and the other one is soft, watery, and more of a retreating kind of energy. So what I wanted people to understand is that when you put two people with those very, very different Mercury signs together, it's not that it's bad that you put fire and water together, but it's not the easiest. And I want people to understand that you can't change the way that you are. And there's nothing good or bad about either one, but it helps bring peace to the situation, because once you get it and you understand the wiring system, you have more compassion for that person. And I look at people as if they're dogs too. So if somebody gets a Jack Russell Terrier, they're known to be more yappy and maybe more high strung. Not all of them, but many of them. You're not going to change that dog into a little Pekingese. It's a totally different energy. And we're kind when it comes to the animal kingdom to not get mad at a giraffe for having a long neck, but we get upset with people when they're very different than us and they don't do it the way we think they should do it. And that's a very common thing for humans to do. We get frustrated when people are not just like us. And with astrology, when I was a young person in my 20s studying astrology, I would be floored by how accurate astrology was and how I could see where someone's Mercury sign would explain why I had difficulties communicating with them. And it brought me a lot of peace. I realized, oh my gosh, for the first time I realized they can't help it. That's what they are. And that's a really good thing to know about people. So that's why I wrote the book. I wanted people, everyone who's in any kind of relationship, but especially romantic relationships, that you can have everything perfect with another person. But if your Mercury signs are clashing a bit, it's just something you have to work with. And it's neither good or bad. It's just some things are easier than others.
1: I always wondered about the word cancer in the zodiac and then cancer as a disease. And I always wondered, Leslie, why would they call a great thing like a zodiac cancer after a disease or vice versa?
0: I just I was just thinking of that the other day, and I thought, I got to look that up and figure out why they call it's weird.
1: It's a crab.
0: Right, and cancer is, I think it's Latin for crab or
1: Greek,
0: the
1: Greek.
0: yeah, oh, Greek, okay. So that I can get, but I don't understand why the medical community called the disease cancer. And I am a cancer,
1: Oh, they
0: so
1: did.
0: I
1: They
0: think
1: did. Let me tell you
0: it's
1: why they did that.
0: okay,
1: In the
0: good.
1: beginning, when a doctor looked at the tumors of a cancer patient in Greece, back during the old Greco days, the tumor looked like the spiny legs of a crab, and so they called it a cancer, and that's how it started.
0: Oh my God, you saved me having to look that up. Thank you. I never actually knew that.
1: I
0: Wow.
1: bet nobody knew that.
0: Yeah, that's so cool. Yeah, see, there's a reason for all of astrology. There's deep history here, thousands and thousands of years. So what you just explained is so interesting, and all of astrology is like that. It's fascinating.
1: Well, I always wondered because I originally thought, why would they call people who are born under the zodiac sign of Cancer? Why would they name a disease after that? It made no sense.
0: But now it does, so
1: Now it
0: that's
1: does.
0: great.
1: Now
0: Yes,
1: it's
0: that's good.
1: totally something different.
0: Yes.
1: Now, but my big question to you is, when you look at the astrological chart of somebody, how do you configure what's going to happen to that person?
0: So the chart, as I said, is like an owner's manual in your car glove compartment. What we can do is see where the strengths are and where there are places where there's flow. What I want people to do is move towards the places where it's easier. Now, there are things in the chart that can feel like quicksand, or I've invented all this language to describe difficult things in a chart rather than using astrological language, which goes in one ear and out the other for most people. So I call things quicksand, I call them mousetraps, and I want people to look at the chart with me when I'm doing a reading with them, and I show where the mousetrap is or where the quicksand is, and I say, you have a choice in your life. We can take scissors and cut these line so that you can get out of the mousetrap, and I give people tools on how to get free of those things. I work with a lot of doctors and therapists, and especially EMDR therapists. There are ways to physically help you get out of these boxes or traps that are in the chart. Not everyone has them, but most of us do. I certainly do. And then once you're able to see the way out, then you can focus on where there's flow. And that's what the astrologer, when I was 19, did for me. She said, you've got this issue and this one, but if you stick on this path that I'm describing for you, which was the life of an artist and a writer, a teacher, an astrologer, all the things that I've done in my life, then everything falls into place with you, your life. And she was 100% right. I did everything that she said. And my hope is that when I'm working with my clients, that they can see their owner's manual. They can see they have a choice. And we all have free will. We can decide to do the chart at the lowest vibration possible, which is like playing a piece of music on the piano and just banging on the keys. Or we can learn how to play our piece of music, and then it actually sounds the way it's supposed to sound.
1: When you look at a baby's birth chart, can you determine what's going to happen to that kid?
0: To some extent, 100%, yes. But again, there's free will. So, for example, my niece, when she was born, I said to my sister, oh my gosh. This little baby is meant to be in the healthcare profession. She's either going to be a doctor or a nurse. I said that's her calling. Well, guess what, George? She became a nurse and
1: Oh,
0: is
1: there
0: still
1: you
0: a
1: go.
0: nurse.
1: There you
0: And
1: go.
0: another one of my nephews, I've got eight nieces and nephews. Another one, when he was born, I said to my sister and my brother-in-law, this baby is going to have so much success and money in their life. And there were times when he wasn't doing that well, and everyone thought, maybe you're wrong, Leslie, about your astrological prediction. But guess what? Turns out I was correct, and he's doing fabulously well now. So you can see the type of career a person should have or the type of life they should have. Some people are meant for very big lives, and other people are meant to raise amazing kids and be stay-at-home moms. And we don't want to fight our wiring system.
1: If you look at 74-1776, almost said 1976.
0: The United States, you're talking about? Look
1: United
0: at the
1: States
0: chart.
1: birthday, can you determine the chart of a country?
0: Absolutely, yes. And you can also look up the chart of a company. Let's say you want to start a brand new radio station or something. You have a date that you go on air. You can do a chart for that date. You can also do a chart for your pets if you happen to know when they were born. The start of anything. Yes.
1: I started on Coast to Coast on a full-time basis on 1-3-2003.
0: Right, I'll look.
1: 1-3-2003. Tell
0: One
1: me.
0: three 2003. That's when you start it. 1-3-2003.
1: And
0: Okay.
1: I'm still kicking.
0: That's awesome. Okay, so you picked a very good day to do it because on that date, both Venus and Mars were in Scorpio, and those are the male female energy. And whenever they're both in the same zodiac sign, it gives a tremendous amount of creativity and depth because Scorpio is the scuba diver of the zodiac. They need to go deep, deep, deep. And that's what you're about, George. You have a lot of curiosity about life and the world. And so those two planets on that date with that depth of Scorpio are attached to Mercury, the planet of communication, which is perfect
1: We
0: for
1: picked
0: you.
1: the right time. We're going to come back with more with Leslie McGuirk, and then we'll take readings next hour. When we take calls, if you want a reading, we need your birth date. You give that to Tom, and then ask Leslie a personal direct question that she can run with. We'll be back in a moment, though, with more on Coast to Coast AM.
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1: We'll take your calls and readings next hour with Leslie McGuirk, with much more to talk with her about astrology when we come back in just a moment. ParanormalDate.com is a website set up to put people together who understand each other. Let me tell you how it all started. I was at an event in San Francisco years ago. And the lady came up to me and said, George, you got to help me get a date. And I went, what? And then she said, no, seriously, you got to help me get a date. I was on a date with a guy, and I started talking about UFOs and Bigfoot and all these great paranormal things. He got up and left, paid the bill, and took off. Help me. And that's when I thought of ParanormalDate.com for people who get it. Well, now it's going to go into a television show.
2: It sure is. I'm laughing because I can remember standing
1: there. You were
2: there.
1: You were there.
2: Where that lady was. In her, I can picture her face. It's so funny. So the question.
1: You started dating her.
2: I'm kidding. So the question is, if you're single and fascinated by the unexplained, are you? Well, then you need to get ready because our new show, Paranormal Date, it's a brand new show. It's a Spark TV original where love meets the supernatural.
1: And mention the guy who's behind it, because they released a story on it today.
2: The guy behind it is Jack Osborne. It's his company.
1: The son of Ozzy Osborne.
2: Absolutely. And great guy, by the way. So here's how it works. Each episode, what we're going to do is we're going to take one paranormal-loving single, and they're going to go on a blind speed date with three potential matches. 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That's ParanormalDate.com, where ghosting is a good thing.
1: Thank you, Thomas. And here's something for you to build up that immune system.
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4: Whether it's physical activity, obesity, diet, smoking, low on hormones, stress, sleep disorders, or your age, can be supported by reducing inflammation and aiding the body to heal itself appropriately. 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
1: Welcome back. George Norrie along with Leslie McQuirk, our astrologer. Leslie, how important is the astrologer compared to the reading? In that question, if you had five astrologers, would they all say the same thing?
9: That's a fantastic question. I think it's a lot like acupuncture. You can go to five different acupuncturists and maybe only one of them will help you. These are interpreted sciences, and acupuncture is so similar to astrology. And it used to be that acupuncture was not part of the medical community. And now it is, and I think astrology one day will be part of the medical community, like it once was years ago. And I've told your listeners before about the Hippocratic Oath, that all doctors that was part of the oath, that they had to know how to read a chart. And Hippocrates said, any man who doesn't know how to read a chart is not a doctor, he's a fool. But they removed that, unfortunately. But yes, I you have to be a little careful with astrologers, because a client of mine recently went to one, and this astrologer said to her that she hated men. And it was so not true. And once an astrologer puts these negative things into your head, mm-hmm. it's very hard to undo that damage. She also told her that with Jupiter moving into the sign of Leo, that she was probably going to gain 20 pounds this year. And I thought, that is so inappropriate and cruel and awful. And I think it's highly dangerous to open up your chart to someone who could do those kinds of things to you. And that's why when I'm teaching my students, I really train them on how to use words, how to deliver messages, how to make everything positive. There should never be anything negative or scary that an astrologer tells you, because it's just meant to be a generous and loving experience, as opposed to one that fills you with fear and dread.
1: But have you ever seen some bad things about somebody astrologically and you had to tell them?
9: In my entire life, I've only seen two charts that were so difficult that I really felt that it was sad that there wasn't a lot there for me to focus on that could be considered easy or hopeful. But it's very rare to see that. I mean, I've looked at thousands and thousands of charts. So those two people stand out, though. And even in those cases, I try to spin it in a way that's positive, because there is nothing negative about any animal in the animal kingdom. And we are an animal too in the animal kingdom. And every single creature has a purpose, and every human has a purpose. And I believe even those really difficult charts, there's always a way out. And sometimes people with the most difficult charts do the best things in the world. It's like they were born with very heavy metaphysical weights that they're having to lift. But if you have to lift hundreds of pounds of weights through your whole life, you develop a lot of muscles. And if you end up using those muscles to do good things in the world, then those difficult charts can be very beautiful.
1: How would you compare astrology, Leslie, to numerology?
9: Well, they both have ancient histories.
1: Very similar.
9: And Yeah, they're similar. I think numerology is fascinating. I actually just recently taught a class about numerology. I've been studying that for a long time as well. I think astrology is about 100 times deeper, but I think astrology is super accurate and very fascinating. But astrology can just be like going into a very deep rabbit hole filled with all sorts of details about your life, including how you decorate your house and what your childhood was like, what your parents were like, all these deep, deep things. And numerology can't go quite that deep.
1: Fascinating. And again, we'll take calls next hour with Leslie McCork. We need your birth month, day, and year, and then ask a personal question. How does the rest of the year look for all of us overall?
9: It's pretty intense out there. The world is changing channels, and that's very uncomfortable for people. A lot of astrologers are freaking out because this is not just a normal little Mercury retrograde kind of summer. By the way, Mercury is retrograde right now. But what we have are several of the slow-moving outer planets changing signs, or they're connecting with each other. And those are the planets that tend to describe collective shifts, not just personal ones. And the big ones are, the first one is that Uranus is in Gemini now, and this is huge because Uranus is the planet of shock, disruption, technology, electricity, and sudden news and breakthroughs. And you're a Gemini, right, George?
1: I sure am.
9: Right. Well, you're going to feel this because Gemini rules communication, which is another reason why it's great that you have a radio show. And it's also your nervous system. And when you put Uranus, the planet of shock and change, in the sign of Gemini, it can feel as if things are moving really fast. Like the news cycles are so fast, it's hard to keep up with what's happening in the world. And AI and technology are totally accelerating. That's all very Uranian and very much about Gemini as well. So it's a jumpy kind of energy. And it entered on April 25th of 2026, and it's going to stay there for years. So what I tell people who have a lot of planets in Gemini, or if their sun is in Gemini, to work with it, it's exciting. Uranus is not negative. It's just if you have too much of that energy, it can feel like you live inside a pinball machine. A lot of people can feel very restless with this energy. So the trick is to just stay as grounded as you can. Even walking barefoot on the earth can do wonders for people. Being in nature, being around animals, if you have them, all of that can help with the grounding energy. The other big news that's happening right now is that Saturn and Neptune are both in Aries. So I just told all your listeners, if you have a lot of planets in Uranus, you're going to feel that jolty energy of Uranus. So when you put Saturn and Neptune in Aries, this is another reason why a lot of astrologers are on edge, because Saturn is about structure. And it's about limits and being stable and strong and having a pattern. And Neptune is the opposite. It's all about dreams and fog and spirituality and illusions and denial. And when you put it in Aries, which is fire and war and anger and courage, you put that together and you get a strange mix of fantasy meeting reality. And there's a lot of confusion around leadership and people wanting to act before they fully understand what they are acting on. And this started in February of 2026, and then that was for Saturn, and then Neptune entered Aries in January of 2026. So it's been there for this whole year. It's going to continue to be there for another year and a half for Saturn, at least. Neptune goes longer. So it's not comfortable, George. Those are not happy bedfellows. And then you've got Jupiter that just moved into Leo at the end of June, so just a few days ago, and that tends to magnify whatever it touches. So if you happen to be a Leo, this energy is going to make you feel even bigger and more creative. And it's the sign of celebrities and leaders and kings and queens and theater and performances. So it can be a wonderful time for courage and self-expression, but it's a lot of look at me energy. There's a lot of performance energy going on out in the world. So you combine all these together, And then on top of it, you've got around July 20th to the 22nd, there's a very rare configuration, and it involves Jupiter in Leo, Uranus in Gemini, Neptune in Aries, and Pluto in Aquarius. So this is a very intense outer planet electrical window. It's very short, but I would tell people to be on the lookout around those days, especially if you're any of those sun signs, Leo, Gemini, Aries, Aquarius. It doesn't mean it's bad. It's just intense. And the reason why it can feel intense also is that there's a lot of fire and air going together. And what does that do in nature? Fire acts and air spreads, and fire plus air can be brilliant, creative, revolutionary, and inspiring, but it can also become wildfire. So we never know as astrologers exactly how it's going to play out, but I would guess one thing would be around the end of July. I wouldn't be at all surprised if there's a massive fire somewhere.
1: Again, you've been doing readings for decades now. Do things still surprise you?
9: Yes, always. The more charts I study, the more shocked I am by how accurate it is. And it just pulls me in even further. I think that astrology is a serious tool for understanding people. And I just get frustrated when people don't understand how useful and accurate it is. I work with a lot of doctors. My accuracy has been proven by many Western trained doctors. And I always tell people the chart never lies. The chart is 100% accurate. My clients might not tell the truth, but the chart will tell the truth. So what can be difficult is that I know the chart is telling me something, but my client might say, no, that didn't happen. And I have to just be patient because I trust the wisdom of the astrology. It's an esoteric science. There are facts embedded in that wheel, that astrological chart. And one story I can tell you that sort of sums this up is this one client. She had a difficult death or something really heavy happen in her early childhood. And she kept saying, no, Leslie, nothing bad happened. I had a really nice childhood. And I was so frustrated, George, because I knew the chart was telling me something, but she was not agreeing with it at all. But then at the very end, we had like 5 minutes left. And she said, well, maybe what you're talking about, Leslie, is that when I was 12, my grandmother died. And I thought to myself, all right, well, were you really close to her? She said, yes, I was. And I fortunately asked her this question. So how did your grandmother die? And she said, oh, my grandfather came home from work, bludgeoned her to death, wrapped her up in a blanket and buried her under the house. Oh. And I was like, yeah. So but the point is that when you're 12, you have to minimize these horrific things because otherwise you can't function. So she really thought she had a nice childhood, but that was the thing the chart was trying to tell me. And I believe that if we don't heal these darker parts of our charts, or especially traumas that happen when we're young, because if you don't figure out a way to heal it, it can show up in the next generation. And a lot of this stuff that's difficult is ancestral trauma. And I work with family constellation experts to try to help people end family patterns. A lot of times, it's not really your fault that these difficult things are happening to you. A lot of times, it's because out of love for your ancestors and your family, you say, oh, I'm going to pick this birth chart and work this out in this lifetime. And you do it out of compassion and love. But a lot of times, it's not your job to do that. These are traumas that happened, you know, lifetimes ago for other people. And a family constellation person can really help figure out the root cause of some of this, and then you can be free of it. And that's one of the many tools and practitioners that I use to help people not repeat patterns. A lot of times in the chart, if you get stuck in a mouse trap or you are in quicksand and yet there's a magic carpet ride in your chart, my job is to get people out of any place where they're stuck and put them on their magic carpet ride. And we all have escape hatches. And if you don't have an astrologer help you figure out the highest vibration, the best way to do what you've been given, then we tend to just repeat things and get stuck. And that's why when I was 19, I tell you, my chart, I have a lot of quicksand and mousetraps. If she hadn't given me the way out, it would have been a much different life.
1: Interesting take. Have you found that people have changed their lives based on their astrological chart?
9: Tons and tons, yes. I would say that almost on a daily basis, I either get an email or a phone call or from someone who's telling me how much I've changed their life for the better. And that's what makes me so happy. I can't even tell you. And I don't know anything else on the planet that can do what astrology can do, or the way I do astrology. And I think I have a very unusual way of doing it, because I don't use astrological language. I show people visually what they're dealing with so that they can understand their owner's manual. And then I've learned over the years, because I have a deep interest in health and wellness. I was a speaker at a wellness conference in Denver 2 years ago. And that's really my thing, is how do we get people to be healthy?
1: We're going to come back and take calls with you, Leslie, and just questions for you when we come right back.
0: Find out more about tonight's guest. Log on to coasttocoastam.com.

0: Where do you...
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0: From ABC News, I'm Stephanie Officer. New allegations rocking a key Senate race that many Democrats were hoping could potentially shift the balance of power in the Senate. ABC's Jay O'Brien.
1: Politico reports Plattner's accuser, Jenny Rasico, dated him on and off starting in 2019. She claims that in 2021, he showed up at her home almost blackout drunk. Rasico telling Politico, I had been telling him these words like, no, don't. I just realized that, like, I'm in a situation where there's no consent here. Rasico today speaking to CNN.
2: I remember very specifically saying, I'm not into this.
1: Saying Plattner forced her to have sex against her will.
0: In Ohio, a veteran police officer shot dead at a door answering a call. Four other officers hurt. A mother and daughter found dead inside that home. ABC's Rhiannon Alley.
3: A devastated community mourning the loss of one of their own tonight after an Ohio officer was killed in a dramatic shootout. Just south of Cleveland Sunday night, Rittman police responded to what they say was some type of disturbance. Neighbors calling 911 to report a break-in and shots fired. When officers arrived, they were met with gunfire.
0: Mississippi authorities have located a body they believe likely belongs to a teen missing since July 4th. 18-year-old Nolan Wells was last seen on Horn Island Saturday, a popular vacation spot. The local sheriff's office saying Wells was there with friends when he was reported missing. ABC's Alex Perez.
4: The Jackson County Sheriff's Department, the Cajun Navy, and many volunteers spending much of the weekend searching for Wells. It remains unclear what exactly happened to him. Authorities say they are still working to figure out what exactly went wrong here as his community now grieves.
0: The U.S. men's team fell to Belgium Monday night in Seattle 4-1. This after a controversy embroiled FIFA overturning last week's red card for Florian Balogun at the advice of President Trump so he could play in Monday's game. Belgium goes on to face Spain. You're listening to ABC News.
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0: The White House issues a new report on the Smithsonian's American History Museum.
7: The White House report accuses the National Museum of American History of using the nation's story as a political instrument to, quote, divide, dispirit, and discourage our citizens. The report points to a variety of exhibits on women, immigrants, and people of color, alleging they cast America as a problematic country, irredeemably conceived, and operating today as an instrument of racism and oppression. The Smithsonian, run by a congressionally appointed Board of Regents, says it remains committed to serving the public with nonpartisan and independent scholarship. Stephen Portnoy, ABC News, Washington.
0: Weeks after a trip around the moon, Artemis II crew member Jeremy Hansen is retiring from the Canadian Space Agency. Firefighters in Colorado say progress is being made on the Aspen Acres wildfire in 2 counties.
8: We've made good progress on the eastern perimeter and then on the southeast side adjacent to Ryan, Colorado City. There is a lot of work yet to do, though.
0: Incident Commander Jake Livingston says more than 250 homes and 4 businesses have been destroyed. His family confirmed Chicago businessman and black hair care pioneer George Johnson Sr. has died. Johnson and his wife Joan founded the Johnson Products Company on Chicago's South Side in 1954, producing iconic brands like Ultra Sheen and Afro Sheen. The company became the first black-owned business listed and traded on the American Stock Exchange in 1971. Johnson was 99. I'm Stephanie Officer, ABC News.
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1: And this is the Magical Hour with Leslie McGuirk, our astrologer. 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
1: And welcome back, George Norrie, along with Leslie McGuirk. Leslie, you mentioned you work with doctors and other professionals. How did they use astrology in their work?
5: The first doctors I started working with were therapists, and one therapist in Sebastian, Florida, I basically built up his entire practice because I sent so many people to him. He does EMDR therapy. Do you know what that is, George?
1: I do not, no.
5: Okay. So I believe the fastest way for mental health is to combine astrology with EMDR. And that is a process where your eyes go left, right, really fast. It's bilateral brain stimulation. And you wear a headset on your over your ears, and you have paddles in your hand, and your eyes are going left, right, following a blue light on a bar. And what happens when your brain is stimulated in that way, when you're sitting with a therapist talking about some very tragic, horrible thing that happened to you, they've done PET scans of the brain before and after EMDR, and literally the brain, when it has

0: really cut those red lines that are in someone's chart, things that are not their fault, something they were born with. And it's like your car, if it has a mechanical issue, you don't sit around and talk about it. You get in under the hood and you fix it. And that's what I'm obsessed with and working with doctors. So it started with mental health issues, and then it started moving into more physical health issues, because all of a sudden I started to realize I was really good at figuring out why people were sick. So I work with a top doctor at NYU and another doctor at Tufts University. I've worked with a bunch of new neurologists. At one point, I had four neurologists in one of my classes because they saw how accurate I was with people, that they wanted to understand what I was doing, and they studied the brain. And so this is so amazingly interesting to me to realize that the Western medical community is beginning to realize that astrology can help them see the whole person, not just one part. And in Western medicine, a lot of times they get so specialized that if they're a rheumatologist, that's their area of specialty, and they forget about looking at the whole person. So with astrology, I can see everything. And that's why functional medicine doctors are the ones who tend to have the ability to look at the whole person. Are you familiar with functional medicine, George?
1: Yes.
0: Yeah, okay. So functional medicine and astrology are perfect together, and that's really my most favorite thing to do, is to help people with unresolved health issues. A lot of times, health issues, sometimes we're born with them, and other times there are always ways to find the way out. And it's something you have to figure out how to work with what you were given.
1: Are you still learning astrology?
0: All the time, I am always shocked at how things in a chart will, a pattern will appear, and I'll start to notice it with certain people, and it's something I might not have noticed before. And I think it's something I will never master. It's so deep. Astrology, the wisdom and the body of knowledge embedded in the world of astrology is insane. It's so profound and so deep. And there are so many different types of astrology. There's Vedic astrology, there's Uranian astrology, there's all sorts of ways to use astrology for prediction, or there's medical astrology. It just goes on and on. And I find that the best way for me to learn right now is through my clients, because every chart is a brand new story to be looked at, and it's an incredible language, and it's so useful. And I'm hoping that your listeners will give it a try if they haven't, and realize that there is a way to bring peace to your life, because it gives you a compassionate way of understanding the way that you're designed and the kind of weather that you're dealing with. Once I had a client who was going through just the most awful time, and she thought she was going crazy. She's a pretty well-known spiritual leader, and she wasn't supposed to be having this really tough time. She's supposed to have all the answers. But I looked at her chart and I said, wow, I've never seen anything quite like this. This is just a really rough time in your life. You just have to wade through it. It's just a bad weather period. And then you know that you're not going crazy, that it's actually real and it's happening. And then you just wait it out.
1: Let's go to some of the calls. And Leslie McGuirk's website is her name, linked up at coasttocoastam.com. We'll start by going to, I'm going to give you the birth date first. They give you a head start, Leslie.
0: Okay.
1: July 22, 1952. 7/22/52. We're going to Cindy in West Virginia, east of the Rockies. Hi, Cindy.
2: Hi, George. Thank you for taking my call.
1: My pleasure. What is your question for Leslie?
2: I am a cancer, but I don't act like a cancer. I have never really been nurturing, never married, no children, no pets. To tell you the truth, I don't think I've ever been in love. I'm okay with that, but I'd just like a little bit of insight of why I'm like that.
0: I love that you called, and this is such a great question, because you're 100% right. This is why sun sign astrology is not that accurate. You have four planets in Leo, my friend. You are such a Leo person. Your moon is in Leo. Your Venus is Leo. Your

0: Mercury's in Leo. So all of the inner workings of your system are not like Cancer at all. You're a total princess, fire queen, lioness out there, and you have a bit of a roar, and I would imagine you like luxury. Am I correct?
1: Oh, yes.
0: Yeah, so you're a little more flashy than a typical Cancer. So you would not feel like a Cancer at all. And that's why people need to get away from thinking about sun sign astrology, because it's not really that helpful. That's like saying you're a Lexus, but I don't know if you're a sedan or a sports car. I don't know if you're diesel, electric. I mean, it doesn't give anyone enough information. So I'm so glad you called, because now you know why. You've got four planets in Leo, and that's who you
1: Oh,
0: really
1: thank
0: are.
1: you so much.
0: Does that make you feel better to know you're not
1: Oh,
0: crazy?
1: yes,
0: You're not a, you're,
1: lot better. Lot better. Thank you.
0: okay, bye, Cindy.
2: Appreciate that. What do you do when you get that kind of a reading, Leslie? What are you doing? Explain to us what you're doing back there.
0: Back there, yeah. So I'm plugging it into program where I can pop up the chart. And what I do when I'm looking at a chart is looking at the things that are popping out at me right away. So with that case with Cindy, the sun sign Cancer, that's like looking at one page of a 500-page book. It doesn't give her enough information. So that's important for her to realize that she's not crazy. So if she was to read books about Cancer, it's not going to feel accurate to her at all because she's got four things going on in Leo. So I'm looking at the things that jump out at me the most. And again, I look at the chart as if it's a piece of music. And the red lines, which are the ones that oftentimes we get stuck in, or they can feel like drumming. And drumming is not negative, George. It's just if you listen to drumming all the time, you'll get a headache. So I'm trying to look at this like a piece of music. And where I see blue lines, that's where things are easy, happy, and good. And the red lines are where you're building a muscle. And it's all this whole orchestrated piece of music that we're examining. So when I look at charts quickly, like I'm doing for your listeners, I hear their question and I figure out, okay, what's going on here that would make her feel like she's not a Cancer? And it just is, it's like screaming at me. She's got all this Leo energy. Of course, that's very different than a Cancer. And every zodiac sign is in revolt against the one before it. So, where Cancer is more nurturing and about having kids and cooking meals and bringing milk and cookies to people, Leo is the exact opposite. It's in revolt against everything that Cancer's about. Leo is the entertainer, and it's all about more luxury and showing off a bit and having performances. And she's completely not Cancerian, but she is a Cancer sun sign.
2: Back to the next calls, March 1st, 1982, 3182, Aaron in Tempe, Arizona, west of the Rockies. Hi, Aaron.
3: Hey, George, thanks for taking my.
2: You are welcome. What is your question for Leslie?
3: My question for Leslie is, I've been manifesting and choosing a different job path for myself, and where do you see that going for me?
2: All right, Les, go ahead.
0: Okay, so you don't by any chance know what time you were born, do you?
3: It was, I think, 11:15 or 11:17 a.m.
0: Okay, that just helps me a little bit more. And where were you born?
3: City.
0: Colorado City? Is that what you said?
3: Oh no, Mesa, Arizona.
0: Mesa. Okay, perfect. All right. So, one thing I can tell you about your chart is that you have a lot of intensity about how you move through life because your male energy is in the sign of Libra, and Libra is all about balance and having everything look and be a certain way. But when you were born, you have two incredibly intense planets right next to your male energy, and that's Saturn and Pluto. So you have a tremendous amount of drive, and you really, do you feel like you were born with like a real desire to do something with your life?
3: Yeah, definitely. I love, besides, having a good job and, steady income like that, I love to travel and go out of town and just explore like everything.
0: Right. Yeah, you have a deep need for growth and movement, and you have a very good mind. The most important thing I could tell you about your work life is that you need to do something that you're super passionate about. Some people don't have as much drive and depth of interest like you do. So you've got to pick a career that's going to use the tremendous amount of energy you have here and feel like you're being useful. Does that make sense?
3: It does. Yeah, it makes a lot of sense. And I've been looking for other industries, I guess you could say, that would give me that option.
0: Have you ever been in a healing profession or working for a company that deals with healing?
3: I have not.
0: Okay. Has that ever crossed your mind?
3: It hasn't. That's something I can consider, though.
0: Okay. The other thing you need to know about your chart, you're a Pisces, but you're very intuitive, so you want to use that intuition that you've got, but you're basically a healer. That's why I was asking about a profession that has to do with healing. Even if you're not in a healing profession, you could still be a healer. So someone could be a teacher and they help heal the students that are in their class. You've got a lot of teaching abilities, healing abilities. So what kind of work do you do?
3: I currently do retail work in the store, and even though I chose to do it, I've grown kind of dull on it just because I don't feel it's giving me the outlet that I need to grow in different areas and learn and do something new. That's why I'm, looking at different things.
0: Okay, so my suggestion would be to look into something that has to do with health and healing. I think that would be good for you. And you were born lucky, so things will work out for you. Don't be shy about taking a chance. Don't be nervous. When you set your intention on wanting to make a difference in the world, I think you're going to find the right job, the right career.
2: All right, thanks, Aaron. Appreciate it. When you look at the charts, are there ever a chart that you don't want to talk about?
0: No, never. That's not ever happened. I have total compassion for people. And as I said, I look at people like animals. I'm big into nature and animals. So I think, a spider has as much a reason to be here as a rhinoceros. So we just go with the flow and look at people's lives. And I mean, I think the hardest people for me to deal with are the ones who were born with mental confusion, and they have a hard time hearing the truth. And it's not their fault. It's just the way they are, but they can be frustrating. Like that story I told you before with the woman who, took me 55 minutes before I could crack the code. And sometimes that's hard for me. It's like a heavy lift when I have to struggle to get them to acknowledge the truth of what I'm trying to say.
2: Next up, the birthday is January 11th. 56, January 11, 56, 111, 56. Suzanne in Minneapolis. Hi, Suzanne.
4: Hi, George. Hi, Leslie.
0: Hi.
4: Hi. I was wondering, I have a lot of body pain, more like bone pain, and I was wondering if you could tell me where it was coming from or if it's going to get better.
0: Okay, so definitely your body, when you were born, you have Saturn right next to your body, and Saturn brings either structure or it's like having a really tough drill sergeant walking around with you wherever you go. So is he helping you or hurting you? It depends. So an Olympic level coach, someone could say, oh my God, you're so mean to Michael Phelps, making him swim all those miles, but he's helping him get somewhere. Well, your body has been, you were born with this energy right next to you. So there, it can either manifest as your heart on your body or that something is hard on your body, which could be an illness or something like that. You also have Pluto, which is the planet of transformation, making a tough aspect to your body. So you were born with this. Did anything happen to you when you were born that was difficult? Did you have a tough delivery?
4: Not that I know of, but I've had one illness after another. I've had cancer twice. I just had hyperparathyroidism. I've just had so many things throughout my life, but it's ridiculous.
0: Right. That's because you were born with not the easiest situation with your body, but there is a way out. for as tough as the difficult things are, you have an equal amount of good things that can help you out, but you definitely have what I call a mousetrap here with your body, and it's been very traumatic for you. I mean, you don't know what it's like not to have some sort of health issue, and it's been going on your whole life, correct?
2: She keeps fighting back.
0: Yeah, so I would suggest EMDR therapy for you to help with the traumatic part of what it's like to constantly have a body that is disappointing you with getting things. And then we can break that pattern.
2: How do you find an EMDR doctor?
0: You can go to a website, emdria.org, and try to find someone who's certified. So that's the most important thing. And if you don't like the first person you go to another one. Find someone who will help you get through the dark night of the soul.
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0: This is KVEC, News Talk 920 and FM 96.5. There's a world of opportunity out there, beyond the typical 9-to-5, where purpose and grit come together, where the American spirit and ingenuity are welcomed in places that could really use your skills and your experience. We're talking about the Peace Corps. With volunteers living and working in communities around the globe. And it's been called the toughest job you'll ever love. Tough, because it asks so much of you. To dig deeper, get your hands dirty, to go that extra mile, to rise to the occasion and meet challenges head on. And the love part comes from being part of something bigger than yourself. From building bonds that last a lifetime. 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
1: Welcome back, George Norrie, along with astrologer Leslie McGuirk. Leslie, where do people get your book, The Power of Mercury?
8: At any bookstore or online, Amazon, it should be pretty easy to find. And people can contact me through my website, or they can email me directly at info@lesliemcguirk.com. And also, George, you know, you were asking about the United States. I just did a whole show on YouTube about the United States and the birthday, the 250th birthday. So if people are interested in learning more about our country, that's a really great one to listen to. And I'm also on this Saturday for Coast to Coast listeners, I'm going to do an elements class. So all the charts, all of us have like four tires to our car, and they're filled with the four elements, fire, earth, air, and water. So everyone who signs up for the class will get their chart looked at by me, and I'll be able to tell them where they're out of balance. So it's a really fun class. It's only $25, and I'd love to have your listeners get a little more private attention with me if they take the class. So I wanted to offer that out.
1: Have you used astrology to match people up romantically?
8: All the time is one of my most favorite things to do. That's why I was very interested in your paranormal date show that you're doing, because it's so accurate. I can tell whether or not there's sexual compatibility, emotional compatibility, whether it's karmic, and some people are absolutely meant to be together. And boy, astrology can save a lot of aggravation, because it just lets you know, yes, just go with the flow with this one. This is a good person for you. And then there are other people, they may be perfectly fine, but they're not great for you.
1: Let's go to final callers. Here's the next birthday, January 5th, 1961, 1561. Who is it? It's Cornelius in Louisiana. Welcome to the show.
9: Hey there, George and Leslie. I'm surprised. I'm falling behind Sue, our medium and everything, so I'm glad Sue from Minneapolis got through.
1: What is your question, sir?
9: Yes, sir. My question, sir, ma'am and sir, what I wanted to know is what do you see for me? I know you said you got something on America and stuff, and I got one more question. What do you think of AI? I call it the Antichrist intelligence or the alien intelligence, and that's my question.
8: So your question about AI, it's a complicated subject. When it's good, it's really good, and when it's bad, it's really bad. It's in some ways, it's like astrology. Astrology in the wrong hands is dangerous, and when done for good, like there's tremendous amount of good things AI can do for the medical community and other things. So it's all about how it's used. And I don't think we have enough structure around how to make sure it's used in a good way. So think of AI like a knife. Okay, is a knife good or bad? Well, a knife is great. You can't cut meat or bread without it. But a knife can also stab somebody. So I just think it's all about the intention, and we have to be careful.
1: Big time, big time. And he wanted to know about himself.
8: Yeah, so first of all, I love your name. It's a great name. You were born genetically cheerful. You have a very upbeat kind of energy to you. Do you feel like you're a pretty happy guy?
1: He hung up.
8: Oh, that's too bad. All right, well, he can listen to it later, I guess.
1: he's listening to you on the radio.
8: All right, good. Yeah, no, he's got a nice chart, and the only thing I would tell him is that he can definitely get a little overexcited at times, and he just has to be careful not to burn himself out.
1: He's had a rough life, but he seems to be doing okay.
8: Yes.
1: Next up, let's go to Jeremy in North Dakota. Let me give you the birth date. It's coming up. 8975. 8975. Jeremy in North Dakota. This guy was in a coma for 2.5 months, Leslie. Hi, Jeremy.
10: Hello, amazing George. I want to ask Leslie, if she knows why our great and awesome God spared my life over 22 years ago on December 8, 2003.
8: Yeah, Tom gave me your info during the commercial break, so I looked at the accident that you had. It was definitely a fluke thing that happened to you. You are, before this accident, you really were a pretty cheerful, happy person, correct?
10: Yep.
8: Okay, so you want to know why you're still alive? Why did this happen? It's because in your core, you have a tremendous amount of abilities to help people, and you bring a kind of solid energy to people who are in trauma. Have you noticed that you've changed a lot in terms of your spirituality and how you relate to people since having the accident?
10: Well, when I was just before I woke up from my coma, I was under the impression that I was walking up a hill, a cliff with my wife, now ex-wife, and as we were nearing the top of the mountain, it began to shake and the boulders started falling in. I found a cave crevice to guide her into and protect her. And then after I got her inside, I was knocked off the cliff by a giant boulder. And as I was falling to the ground, I heard a voice from the sky that said, Jeremy, your tasks are not done yet.
8: Wow, that's pretty profound. By the way, the day that you had the accident, I think it was sort of a fluke thing. Uranus, the planet that brings unexpected events, was making a difficult aspect to your body. It doesn't mean that that had to happen, but the weather pattern was rough that day for you. And you are totally designed to make a difference in this world. That's why you're still here. So what are you doing now in terms of your interactions with other people?
10: I'm basically trying to help as much as I can with everything I can.
8: Good. Just keep doing that. You're a nice guy. You have a gentle spirit, and you would never hurt anyone. So just remember that your energy, when you're around other people, you can change people's lives, and that's probably why you're still here. It's always about what gifts can you give to others. Is it easy? No, but there's a reason you were saved.
1: Next up, let's go to July 11, 7-11-54, 7-11-54. Mignon is with us in Colorado. Welcome to the show. Hi, Mignon.
11: Thank you very much. I'm excited to be here, and I love your show.
1: Thank you.
11: I'm calling regarding things that, quite frankly, my cup is very full. I have issues about my children, and they're seeming negativity toward me, my current destiny, and my health.
1: Few questions.
8: Okay, so
1: go ahead, Les.
8: Yeah, so the first thing I see in your chart is that you've got an aspect of some issues with a depressed mother, or you've had some depression. Was your mom depressed, or did something really traumatic happen to her?
11: A combination of things. She was very hyperthyroid and negative toward me. I was sort of the non-entity in the family. But I always felt jubilant and came through with a caring father. I feel that she had a stark kind of crustaceous sense that made her easily angered. And I see that carried on in my daughter as well.
8: Okay, so this is generational trauma. I spoke about this earlier. You were born genetically cheerful. You've got three planets in Cancer. You are a good mom, but you've got some serious woundedness here with your mom. And what happens is that I might have skipped a generation, and now your daughter's got some of this. But what I would suggest for someone like you is if you contact me, I can help you with getting a family constellation, because your mom, there's issues with your mom. There's depression from your mom. There's emotional difficulties from your mom. And if that initial relationship did not get healed with her, which it sounds like it never really did, am I correct?
11: That's correct. And she died with my sister controlling the estate so strongly that I wasn't even told she was dead. until probably months later, and there was no funeral and nothing to bring resolution. And currently, that birth sister took over the entire estate and everything in it and all the possessions and just sold them.
8: Okay. Well, what's fascinating about this thing with money, too, in your chart, so I just spoke about doing this elements class. You were born with one flat tire. You have absolutely no earth in your chart. And earth is money, because money, what is that? Trees come from, you know, paper bills come from trees, and the coins are from the earth. So there's an imbalance here in your chart around money. And this thing with your mom, though, is huge. And that's what needs to be healed. Even though your mom is passed, if that doesn't get healed, what happens is that then starts to happen again with your children. And you're a perfect example of how generational trauma works and how the chart can see the root cause of why you're having a problem with your kids. So we want to deal with what happened to you with your mom. And the good thing about a family constellation is that it works quickly. Same thing with EMDR. I think that both of those would help you a lot. But that's a really tough thing to have with your mom. And it's like stuck. It's like bubble gum on the bottom of your shoe. We need to get that off.
1: It's kind of sticky, though, isn't it?
8: Yeah, it's very sticky. And she could live her whole life with it stuck on the bottom of her shoe. But I feel like my job is to help people remove any of these things that are getting in the way of her having a happier life.
1: Next birthday is June 7, 1957, 6757. Richard from Seattle, Washington. Hey, Richard.
12: Hello, George.
1: Good to have you with us.
12: Thank you very much. I have to tell you, you are so insightful with your questions. I really enjoy that. And Leslie, I think you're fascinating.
8: Oh, thanks.
1: How about your question for her?
12: Okay. I was married years ago, quite a few. And I've been in a couple of relationships, but I'm looking to meet my soulmate. And I'm not trying to chase it. I'm just trying to be there and be aware. And I just wonder if you see any particular lady coming along before me.
8: Oh, yes. There's no reason why you shouldn't find the perfect person for you, because your moon is in Libra. Even though you're a Gemini, your moon is in Libra. And think about what Libra is. It's the scales. And they are the ones that are most obsessed with partnership, because the scales, you have to have two in order to be balanced. So when you're not in partnership, you do not feel balanced. One of the difficulties you can have with people in relationships is you're a kind person. You don't have a mean bone in your body, but sometimes it looks like you might have trouble standing in your truth, like you don't speak up. Did you ever have an issue with speaking when you were little, or learning disability, or just some issues with language or speaking?
12: I'm ADD.
8: Okay.
12: Kind of shy, I guess, a little bit.
8: Kind of shy. Okay. So that's one thing I would say with the next woman that shows up in your life is really work hard at speaking up and trying to fight against the shyness, because you're a lovely guy. And when you keep your mouth shut, they can't get to know you. So you want to let that out, because you're a very warm, loving person and tender. So somebody would be very lucky to have you as a partner. But just remember, you have to stand in your truth. And when you don't, then you're perceived as being not as strong as you really are. And it's your strength that will attract the right woman for you.
1: All right. Good luck, Richard. Keep in touch. The next birthday is August 22, 1976. 8/22/76. Super's with us from Berkeley, California. Hi, Super.
13: Hi, George. Hi, Leslie.
8: Hi.
13: I was curious about my career. I'm trying to get an application going. I'm open to many things, because I don't want to be stuck on Social Security for the rest of my life.
1: All right. Career it is. Couple minutes left, Les.
8: Okay, so it's your August 22nd, 1976, right?
1: 8/22/76.
8: Okay, perfect. Okay, so you are a total sweetheart. Your moon is in Cancer, which is where it most loves to be. You have a lovely way about you. people just like you. So I would say for a profession, you need to be working with people. That is the key thing for you. So you should not be isolated in a cubbyhole working on a computer all day. So have you ever had a job where you're around a lot of people?
13: Not really.
8: Okay. So that could be one reason why you're not super happy with your career. You have a gift of holding space for people, of working well with people. You're also really good creatively and with words, and you just have a gentle, nice way. So your job should be not an electrical job where you're stuck on a computer, and you should be interacting with people. What have you thought about doing?
13: Oh, it's I have many things, podcasts, real estate, but applications for people with disabilities. So I think it will help us out. And I, of course, I'm really strong, I believe, with the marketing and sales of it, because I'm not that technical.
8: Yeah, that's what I'm trying to tell you. You're not really technical. So you're in the right area, working with making things better for people. Your attention to detail is phenomenal. You're a super kind person. But it's working with people. That's where your gift is, okay?
1: Good for it. Leslie, thank you. Keep in touch with us and come on back again. It's been 10 years you've been coming back on.
8: Yeah, I'd loved always talking with you, George. It's such a pleasure, and thank you.
1: Leslie McGurk's website, again, is her name, linked up at coasttocoastam.com. For Dan Galante, Tom Danheiser, Sue Trikas, Lex Lonehood, Sean Ladasur, Alec Fernandez, Tim Banal, George Knapp, and Richard Serrett, I'm George Norrie, somewhere out there on Coast to Coast AM. We'll see you on our next edition. Until then, be safe, everyone.

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6: From ABC News, I'm Sherry Preston. One of the races that could decide control of the Senate rocked by new allegations. Maine Democrat Graham Plattner.
7: Regardless of the inaccuracy of the reporting, but mindful of the political reality it will inflict, we are taking the time to reflect on the best path forward.
6: Saying that after a former girlfriend accused him of sexual assault. ABC's Jay O'Brien.
8: Congressman Ro Khanna, who was a big name endorser of Graham Plattner, who campaigned with him not long ago, pulled his endorsement, as did Senator Ruben Gallego. Chuck Schumer, obviously the top Democrat in the Senate. Kirsten Gillibrand, the chair of the committee in charge of electing Democrats to the Senate and taking back power in that chamber, put out a joint statement in which they called the allegations, quote, incredibly disturbing, and they called on Plattner to immediately withdraw.
6: President Trump lands in a few hours in Turkey for a meeting with other NATO leaders. This as projectiles hit a tanker in the Strait of Hormuz, setting it on fire. Back in court today, the man accused of killing Charlie Kirk.
9: Day two of the preliminary hearing is expected to bring more testimony from law enforcement who responded to and investigated the shooting of Charlie Kirk. Security here at the courthouse is extremely tight. Sharpshooters and tactical teams are on rooftops. Tyler Robinson is moved to and from court in an armored motorcade. On day one of the hearing, a Utah Valley University police officer testified about hearing the shot and seeing people running away. And graphic videos of Charlie Kirk's murder were shown to the judge. Erica Kirk left the courtroom clutching prayer beads. Alex Stone, ABC News, Provo, Utah.
6: Dreams of a World Cup title over for Team USA.
10: Less than 10 minutes into the game, the Belgians struck first after the U.S. defense failed to clear the ball. About 20 minutes later, Malik Tillman scoring off a free kick for the second time in this tournament, but it would be the only bright spot in a disastrous night.
6: That's Lana Moise. This is ABC News.
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6: A body has been found in the search for a missing 18-year-old in Mississippi. ABC's Alex Perez.
13: Officials say a body matching the description of the 18-year-old was recovered about 8:45 this morning just off the shore of Horn Island, a popular holiday destination about 10 miles off the Mississippi Gulf Coast.
6: Nolan Wells was last seen on the 4th of July while traveling with friends. The FDA now says four infants are confirmed with botulism after being given tainted formula. Nara Organics formula has been recalled. A former football coach at Bucknell University in Pennsylvania now facing felony hazing charges after the death of a player. Here's ABC's Sophie Flay.
14: 18-year-old C.J. Dickey collapsed during his first workout with the team in 2024. In a lawsuit, his family has claimed that strength and conditioning coach Mark Hulbis forced Dickey to do up-and-down exercises. The teen was later rushed to the hospital and treated for rhabdomyolysis, or rhabdo, a condition caused by extreme exertion that leads to muscle breakdown. Pennsylvania's attorney general calling it an extraordinary tragedy, worsened by the fact that CJ's death was preventable.
6: Toyota now says it will spend about $3 billion to move production of its Tacoma trucks from Mexico to Texas. This comes after the Trump administration says it may not renew the trade deal with Canada and Mexico. And a London judge expected to hand down a ruling today in the invasion of privacy lawsuit brought by Prince Harry against the British tabloid The Daily Mail. Sherry Preston, ABC News.
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0: From the City of Angels near the Pacific Ocean, good morning, good evening, wherever you may be across the nation, around the world. I'm George Norrie. This is Coast to Coast AM. Later tonight, astrology and the way we live. Here's what's happening. The mayor of Raleigh, North Carolina, is weighing whether to impose a curfew for minors there following a series of shootings and chaotic events over the Independence Day weekend, in which several fights broke out and nine people were shot amid a series of teen takeovers across the country. Been going on all over the place. Parents, watch your kids, please. Iran continued its day-long funeral for slain Supreme Leader Ayatollah Ali Khamenei as massive crowds flooded Tehran and mourners vowed revenge against the U.S. and Israel. U.S.-Iranian talks remained delayed during the funeral ceremonies, with officials reportedly eyeing Islamabad, Pakistan, as a possible venue for the next round of negotiations, if they ever happen. Here's Tom Danheiser with more.
1: Well, George, processions are drawing massive crowds across Iran and Iraq for the Ayatollah as the newly transitioned leadership and high-ranking officials are managing infrastructures while public mourning continues. The fragile U.S.-Iran ceasefire is facing severe strain as two oil tankers were recently struck by projectiles in the Strait of Hormuz, with U.S. officials blaming the Iranian military. The tankers were targeted and caught fire after bypassing Iranian-mandated transit routes in favor of U.S.-backed courses. Iran insists all regional vessel traffic must coordinate directly with its military, challenging ongoing freedom of navigation efforts, with the latest events threatening the previously brokered understanding regarding the waterway. Meanwhile, according to the country's health ministry, Israeli airstrikes in Lebanon have killed one person just a day after the two countries signed a deal aimed at paving the way to lasting peace. Lebanon's state news agency said an Israeli drone hit the southern town of Nabatia al-Fokwa and later reported further strikes in the area, with at least two more people wounded. And oil prices are hovering near four-month lows, with Brent crude trading around $72.31 a barrel and West Texas Intermediate near $68.80 a barrel. George?
0: Thank you, Thomas. And in a moment, Dr. Jerome Corsi joins us to talk about the Iranian situation and some other issues. Microsoft said it is immediately eliminating 4,800 jobs, representing 2.1% of its workforce, in the software giant's latest effort to cut costs in an era of artificial intelligence. Its Xbox division will lose about one-fifth of its staff, including 1,600 jobs and additional cuts in the coming months. Meanwhile, Sony just announced that they will stop manufacturing game discs, angering the gaming community around the world and triggering renewed debate about owning physical media for games, movies, and music, depending on digital deliveries and streaming services with ever-rising prices. Let's check in with our expert, Lauren Weinstein, to classify this mess. And what a mess it is, Lauren.
2: Yeah, Sony has triggered quite a backlash and brought a spotlight onto an issue that goes far beyond gaming and actually impacts most of us often every day. Sony decided they'd no longer manufacture PlayStation games on discs for games released from January 2028 onward. After that, they'd only be available as digital downloads. In fact, they said that they've already started repurposing their disc factory in Austria for this change. And man, did the gaming community backlash hit immediately. Angry users, petitions, all kinds of negative reactions. But right now, it doesn't seem like Sony is going to budge on this. And the reason this matters to so many people is that with physical media, you know it can't just become unavailable someday at the whim of a media company. Discs can be carried over to someone else's house to be played or can be traded or often bought used. But when you don't have the physical media, all you usually have is effectively a license. You don't actually own anything. And this kind of dilemma also applies to music and videos like movies or TV shows. While you could still often get CD or DVD or Blu-ray discs for much content, most of the big media firms would likely love to kill this off. They want you to access everything via non-physical methods that they can control. That means everything from arbitrarily cutting off access, increasing prices, including ads and previously ad-free content, or more ads when ads were already present, and so on. This is a real-world situation that many users have already experienced when they lost access to streaming video content that they had previously purchased. You've probably seen on video sites how for some content you're offered a choice between renting it and, in theory, owning it, with owning, of course, being more expensive. But what do these terms mean in the real streaming world? Well, Renting usually means you watch the video once or perhaps some set number of times during a specific time period. Owning typically means unlimited views without time restrictions, but that usually is only the case so long as the content provider makes that particular content available at all and doesn't one day remove various content from the available library, perhaps saying that they no longer have a license to make it available. In most cases, this means that even though you thought you purchased that content, you will no longer have the ability to view it. On the other hand, if you had purchased that same film or other content on a physical medium like a disc, you would typically have a perpetual ability to enjoy it, at least as long as the physical media is in playable condition. The underlying concepts in this battle between physical media versus digital downloads and streaming are twofold. Obviously, not manufacturing and providing physical media simplifies distribution for the media company and will generally be viewed as more high-tech. But a big part of this decision-making by these firms is simple greed. They want to control every aspect of the content and, to the greatest extent possible, limit your flexibility in accessing it.

0: There are signs that when a choice is available, the preference for physical media and one-time purchases has been gradually increasing as more and more people are feeling gouged by the content and streaming firms. Making your thoughts known about this to these firms through your decisions about how you spend your money for content, like perhaps considering choosing physical media when you can, definitely seems like an idea worth considering. How much impact this would actually have in the long run is very much an open question. But if consumers passively accept higher prices, more ads, and ever less flexibility in terms of how they can actually use these kinds of content, we can be pretty sure that the media and streaming firms will continue their process of squeezing us all as much as the market will bear. Perhaps something to think about the next time you want to watch a movie before clicking that mouse.
1: Good idea. Thanks, Lauren. Cuba's power grid failed again today, leaving the entire island without electricity following days of protests over the long blackouts amid the island's very hot summer. Shortly after noon, the state utilities company Electric Union of Cuba announced a total disconnection of the national electric power system and said it was investigating the cause. Here's Seth Shostak from the SETI Institute talking about what's going on in the universe. Seth, what do you got for us?
2: Well, George, I was reading an essay by Roger Rosenblatt this morning. He's a columnist for the New York Times. His column today wasn't about politics or the current state of the country. It was about mortality, more specifically, his own mortality. Well, that got me thinking, not so much about personal mortality, which is, of course, a depressing subject, but rather the mortality of the universe. I mean, while I don't think many people worry about this as they drive to work or whatever, it should be nevertheless obvious that the universe isn't going to hang around forever, at least not as we know it. So why not? Well, all stars eventually die. They run out of fuel and stop blasting light out into space. I think I've run out of fuel myself. That's not a good situation if you're a plant, for example, if you want to work on your suntan. But relatively small stars, and the sun is a relatively small star, go fairly quietly into that long dark night. They swell up and then slowly cool off. Well, they don't just swell up a little bit. As it ages, the sun will get so big that it will swallow the Earth. Not a good day. Anything we can do about this? Well, somehow avoiding that our planet becomes the sun's lunch might be accomplished by just moving the Earth somewhere, to another star system, for example. That isn't really possible now, but eventually our descendants will have to face this situation. As Russian rocket scientist Konstantin Tsiolkovsky.
1: Just say the Russian, Seth.
2: Yeah, I'll try that, but, you know, I can't pronounce Russian any better than I can English. He said once, we can't stay in the terrestrial cradle forever. So this is what he was talking about. And by the way, it's not just stars that die. Also pulsars and black holes and, well, everything dies eventually in the cosmos. But don't get too worked up about this, George. It's only really a problem for our great-great-great-great-great whole bunch more greats and their grandkids. And some recent research suggests that our demise may be not quite so certain. Sure, as it gets older, the sun will eventually swell up, kind of like some of my friends, but it's not certain that it will get so bloated that it engulfs our planet. So you see, George, there's actually some good news out there, too.
1: All right. Thank you, Seth. We'll talk to you next week. The situation with Iran, what's going on with it these days? Let's check in a moment with Dr. Jerome Corsi on Coast to Coast AM. 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
0: And welcome back to Coast to Coast. George Norrie with you. Dr. Jerome Corsi back with us. Received his PhD from Harvard University's Department of Government back in 1972. From 72 to 82, he worked as a university professor. Jerry published articles in scientific journals, received national attention with a security clearance to work with the U.S. State Department on terrorism. His website, CorsiNation.com, is linked up at CoastToCoastAM.com. And he's got a number of books out, including The Final Analysis. Jerry, welcome back, my friend. How are you?
4: I'm great, George. It's great to be back with you. Thank you.
0: This planet seems to be topsy-turvy. Do you feel it?
4: Yes, everything seems in turmoil, constantly changing situations, always danger. It's an exciting time to live, George. There's lots happening.
0: Seems to be a lot of hate out there, too, Jerry. I mean, these kids over the weekend went crazy across the country, blocking streets and getting arrested. Where are the parents?
4: Well, that's a good question, George. The parents need to step up and be in control. We can't have teen crowds out destroying cities, killing people. Eventually, we'll have to have police or National Guard control of cities. And that's not a good direction to go. But the teen violence cannot be tolerated for long.
0: I don't know. Maybe I was raised differently. But I never wanted to disappoint my parents, Jerry. I didn't want to get into trouble with the law. I didn't want anything stupid to happen. I just wanted to be a success, and I wanted them to be proud of me. Why can't kids think that way?
4: Well, it's a different era. I think parents don't have the same control over their children. And when we grew up, certainly when I grew up, it was very important to be respectful that your parents were in control. You were accountable to your parents. And I think today parents are just not taking the responsibility and control over their children that need to be taken. It takes a mature adult to raise a child all the way to adulthood. And today there's just too many opportunities for kids to join each other in this random violence that has no consequences, evidently, with law enforcement.
0: Lots to talk with you about tonight. We'll take calls next hour with Dr. Jerome Corsi. What's your take on the situation with Iran?
4: Well, the Iranian war is right now on a bit of a standstill. I think that President Trump is facing the midterm elections already, and there's a need to reduce the price of gasoline. So the war was conveniently halted, at least for a while. It could be resumed, of course, after the midterms. But President Trump wants to appear to be a peace giver, wants to settle the conflict. We really devastated Iran. But Iran, this Revolutionary Guard and the forces within Iran that are revolutionary, are not about to give up.
0: If Iran continues to want to enrich uranium, that's a deal breaker, isn't it?
4: Yes, that's kind of the final red line. I think President Trump has made it clear that finally a president is going to say Iran will not have a nuclear weapon, and that means not enriching uranium. And that to the Iranians would be the final straw. Having said for decades death to Israel, death to the United States. Iran's not about to give up the right to enrich uranium easily. And I think that's really the final issue in the contest.
0: Microsoft announcing more layoffs, unemployment numbers declining a little bit. What's your take on the economy, Jerry?
4: Well, the economy's in really kind of a very tender state. I mean, there's a lot of people who have dropped out of the labor force, over 100 million people with no jobs and not looking for work. And our welfare state has grown to an alarming amount of money. We are now $39 trillion in deficit. The national debt is $39 trillion. And that's unsustainable long term. The situation can't continue this way for long. We'll be bankrupt. And the economy is moving again in a direction of reducing employees with AI coming on. Microsoft is reflecting this trend, and I think we're in for a real battle in terms of what skills are needed to have meaningful employment. So at the moment, there's a lot of people depending on the government, a lot more than should be, and employment is very difficult to get in terms of a sustainable income.
0: Hollywood is starting to talk about doing films and movies with artificial intelligence actors and actresses, all made up.
4: Well, it certainly can be done. I think it would be very convincing. The problem is that's not good news for actors and actors. And the problem is Hollywood itself is in trouble when movies like The Supergirl are not doing particularly well. And the movies that could have artificial characters in them would be cheaper to produce. So I think it's right now in transition again.
0: Talk to a friend of mine who's a little concerned over his son, who's what you would call a Gen Zer, adults under 35, who's still living at home with them. Now, he's not going to kick his son out, but he's concerned about it.
4: Well, there's an increasing percentage of the Gen Zers who have gone to universities and have expensive tuition debt that they have got to pay off. They're living at home with their parents. Their education did not prepare them to get a meaningful employment. And they're really quite scared as to what their future is. It's an alarming percentage. One out of every three Gen Zers are still living with their parents. Some are contributing to the cost of living there. But again, this is not a stable situation long term for the next generations to be independent financially.
0: How would you grade President Trump's term?
4: Well, I grade it very high. He's faced a lot of crises. He's maintained a very positive attitude. I mean, there have been so many attempts to get rid of President Trump, from all the indictments he had between the two presidencies, assassination attempts. And you watch him in the Oval Office every day, and he's very positive. I mean, I was in Washington for the 250th birthday celebration, and Donald Trump put on a show even though it was raining. He postponed the speech until about 11 o'clock. I didn't get back to the hotel until about 2 a.m. that morning, but it was a great show, and it was one that I'm pleased I didn't have to miss.
0: How do you see the next presidential election? Who's running?
4: Well, I think it's J.D. Vance is going to be most likely the candidate. He's certainly the one that President Trump is promoting. On the Democratic side, it's very hard to tell. I think Kamala Harris is still leading in some of the polls, and the Democrats right now are in real disarray with this movement from the Democratic Socialist America, which is really a communist movement, becoming much more prominent, and in fact seeming to take control of the Democratic Party. That's a real problem for traditional Democrats.
0: What about Gavin Newsom for the possibility of the Democratic run?
4: Well, Gavin Newsom may be indicted before that occurs. Evidently, there's been a lot of surveillance going on with Gavin Newsom. There are issues with taxes and other issues. I'm not sure Gavin Newsom's going to emerge unscathed by the time it becomes really serious as to who the presidential candidates are going to be.
0: Jerry, do you find people to be happy these days overall?
4: I think people are nervous these days. I think there's a lot of uncertainty in terms of the economy, the international situation. I think in some ways we are both better off in many ways than we've ever been, at the same time more concerned about the future than we've ever been.
0: Jerry, we're going to take a short break and come back and talk more. I want to get your take on Vladimir Putin of Russia and see what you think he's still up to with Ukraine and much more. And we'll take calls next hour with Jerry Corsi right here on Coast to Coast AM.
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1: We'll take your calls next hour with Dr. Jerome Corsi as we talk about world events and events that are affecting all of us at home. We'll be talking with him about Vladimir Putin of Russia in just a moment on Coast to Coast. The Paranormal Podcast Network keeps cruising along. 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
2: 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All the shows pop right up. It's a lot of listening, a lot of free listening. Have a good time.
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1: A And welcome back to Coast, George Dory with Dr. Jerome Corsi. Jerry, some people believe that the full-scale invasion of Russia into Ukraine started in 2014. Others say it started 4.5 years ago. What do you think?
7: Well, it goes back quite a ways, George, because this whole issue of Ukraine has been in contest with Russia going back to World War II. And certainly Putin's invasion has been extremely costly for Russia. But I think it's hard for Putin to finally win this war. He's gaining in the Donbas, which is the area that's approaching into Kiev. Russia has now started launching ballistic missile strikes into Kiev. They blew up a drone factory over the weekend, caused massive explosions. And I don't think Ukraine is winning, although Ukraine will hang on as long as the Europeans continue to fund it. And the war is going to continue. It's a really slug-out war with a lot of people being killed every day. And it doesn't have an easy end to it. I don't see immediately that the war is going to stop.
1: What is Putin's motivation?
7: Well, the Ukraine has always been a divided country. The eastern part of Ukraine is Russian-speaking and allied historically with the Soviet Union, part of the Soviet Union and the Russian Federation. The western part of Russia was allied with Nazi Germany and still is in many ways neo-Nazi. So Ukraine is a divided country, and these two sections don't really agree with each other. Most people don't understand that the Zelensky government, prior to the war starting, was sending neo-Nazi brigades into the part of Eastern Europe that's controlled by Russia, Russian-speaking, to try to suppress movements that wanted to be independent. So this conflict has been going on for decades and is hard to resolve given the division within the people themselves of Ukraine.
1: Listen to these statistics, Jerry. 150,000 Ukrainian soldiers dead since the conflict started, 16,000 civilians, 500,000 Russian soldiers. When's it going to stop?
7: It doesn't have an immediate end to it. I think that ultimately Russia will take Kiev, and that will be the end game. And it's just going to drag on. It's like a meat grinder, this war. And it's now gone very technological. The drones have taken over a lot of the battlefield. The war is being fought largely from space with guided missiles and other very advanced weaponry. And Ukrainians continue to run out of soldiers. They're conscripting just about everybody they can find. And to be a soldier in this war is really almost a death sentence.
1: The Iranian situation has kind of taken the media attention away from the Ukraine-Russian situation, but as soon as that ends, it's going to be full-scale back to Ukraine and Russia, isn't it?
7: I think so, George. And also, President Trump did everything he could to try to solve and end the Ukrainian war. And then when Zelensky, head of Ukraine, did not go along with it, was getting support and money from the Europeans to continue the war, can remember this one very contentious press conference in the White House where President Trump thought Zelensky was going to agree, and Zelensky started demanding in public security guarantees, and President Trump was chiding Zelensky, saying, "You don't have the cards." Then President Trump just decided he was done with it. He washed his hands of it. And then Ukraine took second place to Iran. Once President Trump decided that Iran was very close to having nuclear weapons and that couldn't be tolerated.
1: What's your take on the Cuban situation? They're having horrible electrical problems.
7: Well, I think Cuba has just been about starved economically by the United States, with basically boycotts going on, with blocking trade going internationally. So Cuba's in dire straits economically, and it's not able to maintain electric grid or other services in the country, so that Raul Castro is actually saying he wants to negotiate with Donald Trump. And I think that the communism could be at an end in Cuba with a little bit more pressure applied by President Trump economically.
1: In Castro, Fidel's brother is 95 years old. Are they still going after him legally?
7: Yes, they are. There'd be charges brought against him. I mean, the entire history of the Castro brothers is one that does not go down easily in American politics. And I think Cuba is really going to come free, but that's still going to take some time, and it's not going to be altogether easy. That's another conflict, George, has been going on since the 1950s, and that is not going to be easily resolved.
1: Isn't there a grandson of Fidel Castro who wants to settle things up with us?
7: Yes, there is, and I think the movement to settle in Cuba with the United States is ultimately going to win the day, because I don't think the people in Cuba can be economically stressed any more than they already are. So the government is at a precarious point, and I think the pressure for the United States to settle will be almost overwhelming.
1: What would you say, Jerry, and you've looked at things for a long, long time, is the hot button in the United States these days?
7: Well, I think that the hot button is really the rise of this Democratic Socialists of America, that, you know, people who are running for office today in the 1950s would have been prosecuted for being communist. And today they're openly...
1: Joseph McCarthy would have left getting that, right?
7: Yeah. I mean, Joseph McCarthy is looking more right all the time in terms of his saying that this is really a communist movement. And the Democratic Party has gone from being, you know, communist in nature or in inclination to being openly communist and actually anti-Semitic, openly embracing the Palestinian movement. And it's ironic in that the LGBT movement within the Democratic Party would never be tolerated by an Islamic state that hates LGBT behavior.
1: Will we ever find our way out of it, Jerry?
7: Well, George, I think after all these years, you come to the conclusion that human beings are going to be in turmoil. It's been the nature of human beings since about our existence on the planet. It's just the difficulty is we've now got hypersonic nuclear weapons. And so the destruction of all that exists is much easier to contemplate today and to do. So we're at a more precarious point in history, especially if there is an expansion of nuclear weapons to states like Iran, which is openly proclaiming, you know, death to America and death to Israel. And I think President Trump is correct that we can't tolerate a state that's a rogue nation having nuclear weapons.
1: That has so much hate with it.
7: And the hate is the really endemic factor in human existence, that we have not learned as a species to coexist with each other. And so differences in race, differences in religion, differences in culture, continue to divide us. And we have not gotten beyond these fundamental hatreds, which I think the human species is being tested by God to resolve these differences and to accept each other. Whether we'll ever get there before we destroy the planet with nuclear weapons, I don't know.
1: What's your take on China, Jerry? It seems to be just humming along, doing all kinds of things.
7: Well, China's really economically in a difficult situation. With so many jobs coming back to the United States, with the repatriation of labor and manufacturing in the United States, China's losing a lot of its income. China's got a stagnant real estate market. Population is really suffering, and it's not strong economically. So China's got internal problems, and those are not easily resolved. I think China's going to have to face the need to kind of accommodate the United States much more than Xi's saying ever wanted to, but China's not in a position of strength right at the moment.
1: Their one-child policy, I think, is biting them, isn't it?
7: Yes, that was a mistake to begin with. The killing of baby girls has left the population of China unstable, with many males not having mates, and China's finding that, you know, its whole population in general is a problem because there's not enough economic activity to keep the population economically employed. So China's constantly dealing with the potential of people starving, people revolting. And China is not a stable place right now.
1: You wrote a book a couple of years ago called The Assassination of President John F. Kennedy, The Final Analysis. What is your take on that story, Jerry?
7: Well, I think even the recently released documentation has made it clear that John Kennedy was killed by a government-inspired conspiracy that involved the CIA. I think there was also involvement from the organized crime and foreign elements like the Corsican mob, which was running drugs in the 1960s with the CIA out of Southeast Asia. John Kennedy angered our military by not wanting to go to war with Russia in the Cuban Missile Crisis, even the Bay of Pigs, when John Kennedy threatened to break the CIA into 1,000 pieces, angered the deep state. John Kennedy was determined to attack the Federal Reserve, printing money from the Treasury, not from the Federal Reserve. John Kennedy had a lot of enemies. And I think at the end of his life, John Kennedy saw that we needed a peaceful world and we needed to come to a coexistence with then the Soviet Union. He was reaching out to Khrushchev, and that too angered our deep state and our military. So certainly when Lyndon Johnson came in, it was almost hours after Kennedy was dead that Lyndon Johnson reversed Kennedy's national security memorandum to pull out of Vietnam. That was kept secret, John Kennedy's move on that national security memorandum, until the Pentagon Papers. And Lyndon Johnson then revved up the war, and we went into Vietnam with a vengeance.
1: Not a lot of Americans know this, Jerry, but it was Kennedy and Khrushchev who saved the world from any nuclear disaster.
7: That's right. During the Cuban Missile Crisis, Kennedy and Khrushchev were communicating on what was then a teletype system. And basically, Khrushchev reached out and said, "We really do not want nuclear war." And Kennedy responded. Now, the powers within Russia, the military powers, reversed that teletype. And Kennedy actually said, "Let's assume we didn't get this one." And Kennedy pursued a blockade in Cuba, which the military did not want to do. And that resolved the situation. And then we pulled our missiles out of Turkey, and Cuba pulled their missiles out of Cuba. But Kennedy never announced we pulled our missiles out of Turkey. Instead, Kennedy produced this as a great win for the United States. And Khrushchev tolerated that, much to his own demise. Khrushchev did not last the aftermath of the Cuban Missile Crisis. He was replaced from power very shortly afterwards.
1: What's going on with Turkey these days? Are they on our side or not?
7: Sometimes they're on our side, sometimes they're not. Turkey's on Turkey's side, and it's a very pivotal position. It's torn between the Muslim world and its own interests. It's certainly close to Russia. Turkey's right in the balance, and Erdogan is very skillful at playing us off against the Russians for the advantage of Turkey. It just depends on what day and what policy to know where Turkey really is, and Turkey's in a very strong position right now.
1: Have we pulled all our missiles out of Turkey by now?
7: I think so, George. I don't think we have anything, missiles or military equipment, in Turkey. We still have missiles in Europe, although I think that President Trump is backing away from NATO and may actually reconfigure our relationship with NATO over the next 2 years.
1: Back to Kennedy for a moment. Do you think Jimmy Hoffa had a role in it?
7: Well, I think certainly the mob had a role in it. My guess is, yes, Jimmy Hoffa did play a role in it. The vengeance between Jimmy Hoffa and especially Bobby Kennedy.
1: Oh, he hated him. He hated him.
7: They hated each other. And over the Teamsters issue, the organized crime was moving into the Teamsters. That was the McClellan Committee hearings that started out in 1957. And that was the rise of Jack Kennedy. He was on that committee, and Bobby Kennedy was its chief counsel. That was the first national publicity that John Kennedy had received.
1: And you remember, I may have been one of the last media people to talk to Jimmy Hoffa before he disappeared in Detroit.
7: I recall that, George. I mean, Coast to Coast has led many stories, and that was one of them. And Coast to Coast has been right about so many things, including the Kennedy assassination, including what we're now learning about extraterrestrials. Everything that's been called conspiracy theory these days is now turning out to be conspiracy fact.
1: We were right.
7: You were right, George. You always were right. And I've been with you, I think, more than 20 years, George. And looking back over those years, you were right on almost every subject Coast to Coast covered, even though they were controversial. And finally, you know, the vindication on stories like the Kennedy assassination, the extraterrestrials existing, we're now aware of how much we've been lied to by our government, and it's still shocking.
1: We're going to come back in a moment with Dr. Jerome Corsi and take phone calls now, giving you an opportunity to chat with him about things that are going on worldwide and here at home, things that affect all of us. And again, his website, CorsiNation.com, is linked up at CoastToCoastAM.com.
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4: From ABC News, I'm Sherry Preston. The United States joining fellow host countries Mexico and Canada now on the sidelines of the World Cup following last night's 4-1 loss to Belgium for the men and the controversy that consumed the world of soccer.
5: U.S. fans mourning the loss, but many around the world may see it as retribution after that decision by FIFA to allow U.S. striker Phelarin Balogun to play, suspending the red card penalty he received last week. President Trump calling FIFA's president last week to protest.
6: I asked for a review because I didn't think it was a foul. And, you know, again, I'm good at this stuff.
5: FIFA's president insists the red card reversal decision was made independently, saying FIFA's judicial bodies are independent.
4: That's ABC's Lana Moise. More trouble for the candidate the Democrats had hoped would help them win back a majority in the Senate. Here's ABC's Karen Waugh.
7: Maine Democrat Graham Platner, who's taking on longtime Republican incumbent Susan Collins, now faces a sexual assault allegation from a former girlfriend. Jenny Rasico says she dated Platner on and off beginning in 2019. She told the website Politico Platner showed up at her home in 2021 almost blackout drunk. Platner denies her claims. Platner's scandals have been piling up. Now, many top Democrats are pulling their endorsements, urging him to drop out before a ballot deadline later this month.
4: Strong storms making for a long night in New Jersey.
8: More than half a foot of rain falling in some areas, submerging neighborhoods, turning roads into rivers. Some drivers needed to be rescued from their cars. High winds and saturated soil toppling massive trees, leaving them sprawled across neighboring yards.
4: Day two of a hearing for Tyler Robinson, the man accused of murdering Charlie Kirk in Utah. Kirk's family has been in the courtroom. They left when videos of the shooting were played before the judge. President Trump headed to Turkey for the NATO summit. Iran, Greenland, Ukraine, and increased financial support for the alliance, all to be discussed. You're listening to ABC News.
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4: AI creation Tilly Norwood making her film debut soon.
11: Norwood was first announced by the production company Particle 6 last year. The Actors Union, SAG-AFTRA, said they do not consider her to be an actress. But Particle 6 pressed forward, releasing short comedy sketches and a music video.
12: I am still human, make no mistake!
11: Now the studio that made her is producing a film starring Tilly. Titled Misaligned, a coming-of-age story about Tilly trying to become more human.
4: ABC's Hannah Batah. Four people dead, including a police officer and a child, after multiple shots were fired in a neighborhood during a domestic dispute in Rittman, Ohio, not far from Akron. Among those killed, a woman and her 13-year-old daughter. They're still investigating the seaplane that made a hard landing in New York City's East River.
13: Landing causing one of the plane's struts to break. The aircraft seen leaning on one side, one wing in the water.
14: So everybody on the left side had to lean to the right so we would be able to balance out the plane.
13: Bystander video appearing to show the plane flying very close to a helicopter before landing. Rescuers racing to the scene, helping everyone to safety. Only two people suffering minor injuries.
4: That's ABC's transportation correspondent, Gio Benitez. Microsoft says it will cut nearly 5,000 roles company-wide, including 1,600 in its video game arm Xbox. An additional 1,600 roles there will be eliminated later the next year. Sherry Preston, ABC News.
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15: Plattner being shown the door. Good morning, I'm Gordon Deal, along with Nicole Murray. On this Tuesday, July 7th, glad you could be with us. Here's what's up this hour.
16: Party leaders want Democrat Graham Plattner to drop his campaign for Senate in Maine after allegations of sexual assault.
15: Reports say at least 2 ships near the Strait of Hormuz have come under missile fire today from Iran's Revolutionary Guard Corps.
16: The U.S. run in the World Cup is over. The Americans fell 4-1 to Belgium last night in Seattle.
15: And the rise in so-called blindside divorces.
17: I mean, I think unfortunately, a lot of times when people get to the decision of divorce, it usually isn't because they're sitting down talking about, you know, that decision. It's usually because they've drifted apart and they're really unfortunately just not talking. They go to the divorce attorney's office and the divorce attorney, you know, drafts some paperwork and has the other party serve.
15: Dallas divorce attorney Jennifer Hargrave on getting caught off guard with a demand for a divorce. It appears that Democratic Party leaders feel Senate nominee Graham Plattner carries too much baggage. Senate Minority Leader Chuck Schumer and the leadership of the Maine Democratic Party are now urging Plattner to drop out of the race after a bombshell report from Politico accusing Plattner of sexual assaults. Here's this morning's Mike Gavin.
18: A Maine woman named Jenny Rassikon told Politico that Plattner entered her home without permission in late 2021 when he was drunk and forced himself on her. Rassikon says the two met on a dating app in 2019 and had consensual relations before the night of the alleged sexual assault. In a video, Plattner denied the allegations, calling them troubling, serious, and false. He is assessing his next steps. It's the latest in a series of allegations and controversies that have marred Plattner's campaign in recent months. He was set to take on incumbent Republican Susan Collins. Gordon.
15: Thanks, Mike. The New York Times reported on allegations of Plattner's unsettling behavior toward women he dated, including one claim that he was physically abusive, which the 41-year-old veteran and oyster farmer has denied. Flash flooding has inundated parts of southern New Jersey across from Philadelphia. There were submerged vehicles and closed roads after intense rainfall swept through the area yesterday.
19: Car just came down the road and we're telling him, we're waving him, we're like, hey, don't go, it's flooding. But he couldn't hear, and then his engine seized up and his car just turned off. Everything started flashing.
15: Rain is also blamed for partially collapsing the roof of a BJ's wholesale club in a Jersey Shore town, temporarily entrapping two people who were able to safely escape. It happened in Ocean Township. No injuries were reported. Further west, northern Ohio got clobbered with torrents of rain that fed off the warmer waters of Lake Erie. It appears that the Kelly's Island rainfall of 17 inches, according to personal weather stations, would be in line with at least a 1 in 1,000 plus year rain event. Kelly Island Mayor Ron Ayrbar.
20: We were very fortunate with that amount of rain, and that there hasn't been a lot more damage.
15: Across the state, a missing 5-year-old boy was found dead in eastern Ohio after flash flooding hit Louisville in Monroe County. The U.S. men's soccer team failed to recover from a dreadful start in its latest World Cup game, giving up a goal in the opening minutes and ultimately falling to Belgium 4-1. The U.S. goes out at the round of 16, just like it did at the past three World Cups it has played. Even after President Trump's intervention helped the team's top scorer back into the lineup and a raucous crowd in Seattle last night, the U.S. could not overcome its latest challenge on the field. Belgium, by the way, is the fifth-ranked team in Europe. U.S. captain Tim Ream.
21: You know, it's the end of this tournament, but it's not the end for this team.
15: The U.S. tied the game in the 31st minute, but Belgium, with its three biggest stars on the bench, reestablished the lead just 1 minute later. The Red Devils tacked on two more goals in the second half. Even worse, American star Christian Pulisic had to be taken off after an injury. By the way, make sure to check out a podcast of today's show full of stories you won't hear this hour. 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
2: There's a world of opportunity out there, beyond the typical 9-to-5, where purpose and grit come together. Where the American spirit and ingenuity are welcomed in places that could really use your skills and your experience. We're talking about the Peace Corps. With volunteers living and working in communities around the globe. And it's been called the toughest job you'll ever love. Tough, because it asks so much of you. To dig deeper, get your hands dirty, to go that extra mile, to rise to the occasion and meet challenges head on. And the love part comes from being part

0: To many voters, President Trump's personal wealth has long added credibility to his claim that he could make America wealthy, too. But now Democrats say the public's sour view of the economy creates an opening to turn his recent wealth building into a liability for his party. It's a story by Aaron Zitner, reporter and editor at The Wall Street Journal. Aaron, explain the recent wealth building.
1: Democrats have thought for election after election that they can run against Donald Trump as a personality, that his efforts to revisit the 2020 election, what they perceive as attacks on democracy, and that his personal wealth is a problem, and that voters should care about that and vote against Republicans and vote against Trump because of his personal qualities. And it never works. You know, they call him Teflon Don for a reason. Voters just don't really seem to be motivated by that constellation of things or Trump's personal qualities. It seems kind of baked in to who Trump is. And then we get this news last week that while acting as president and doing all the business of government, last year his income soared to more than $2 billion. And is this going to matter? And on the one level, you'd think, no, you know, people know Trump is wealthy. We've known it from the beginning. He ran on it. But what the Democrats seem to be banking on, what's new here, is they seem to be calculating that it was okay in the voters' minds for Trump to be wealthy and to be building his wealth as long as you believed that he was also going to make you wealthy. His wealth added credibility to the argument that he understood business, he understood the economy, and that knowledge would benefit you. But now people have been pretty sour about the economy. Trump's job approval for handling the economy has been underwater for months now. And Democrats seem to be banking that they can tie his wealth and what they call self-dealing in office, the fact that that wealth has come from actions that he took as president, to people's unhappiness with their own finances. Instead of he's wealthy and he can make you wealthy, it's, yeah, hey, look, he's wealthy and you're getting poorer. He's getting wealthier and you're getting poorer.
0: On the campaign trail, as you referenced in your story, we've heard remarks from the Georgia Senator John Ossoff and Pennsylvania Governor Josh Shapiro. What have they said about this?
1: Well, among many others, John Ossoff has been building what he calls the corruption theme into his campaign for a while. And it's the idea that you're paying more for everything while they're running around the world, Donald Trump and his sons, raking in money from foreign partners. And as it happens right now, he's the only Democrat running for re-election in a state that Trump won, I believe, and so he's he's considered the most vulnerable Democrat, and he's leading in his race. A lot of Democrats are looking at him as a model of how to tie what they think is Trump corruption and self-dealing in office to the affordability theme, linking Trump to affordability. Josh Shapiro just won his party's nomination to run for another term as governor in Pennsylvania, and on victory night in the primary back in May, he used the word corruption, I counted, a dozen times. Oh, wow. In his victory speech.
0: We're speaking with Aaron Zitner, reporter and editor at the Wall Street Journal. The story is called Democrats Are Seizing on Trump's Soaring Wealth as a Campaign Opportunity. What does the White House say about all this?
1: Well, Trump himself has spoken to it. You know, Trump has never hidden his wealth. He didn't put his holdings into a blind trust like others and put it away. I think in the new New York Times book, he's seen in the Oval Office gluing gold ornaments with super glue himself around the Oval Office. His image as someone who's wealthy is part of the persona he presents to the public. And last week, he took his maiden flight on the new jet that Qatar, the government of Qatar, donated. And he said, you can hide this or you can show it off. And at the time, he was showing it off. He was talking to reporters while standing under the wing of this new plane. And his argument at that point was, I'm getting wealthy because everyone's getting wealthy. The stock market is up and everybody's profiting, and so I'm profiting. But what that doesn't speak to is, you know, the idea that he the Wall Street Journal reported about a deal that he cut with the United Arab Emirates, where UAE folks agreed to invest

0: and buy a stake in one of his companies. And then shortly after that deal, the Trump administration signed a framework deal allowing the UAE access to AI chips, which, you know, is a sensitive thing. We're very guarded in who gets our top AI technology. And the UAE got access to those after this deal for people in the UAE to invest in a Trump company. So, you know, and a lot of his money in the last year has come from companies like Disney and Meta that have regulatory business before the government. So Democrats argue that there's self-dealing going on.
1: Thanks, Aaron. Aaron Zitner, reporter and editor at The Wall Street Journal. 20 minutes now after the hour. On This Morning, America's First News, here's Nicole Murray.
2: And now, the three big things you need to know. Number one.
3: Democratic Party leaders and close allies are urging Graham Plattner to quit the main Senate race after a woman named Jenny Rassicot publicly alleged that he sexually assaulted her. She spoke on CNN.
4: He violated multiple layers of consent that night by coming into my home when I asked him not to, and by advancing on me when I told him not to, and furthermore, another incident that I had told him not to do.
3: Plattner denies the allegations.
2: Number two.
3: The U.S. men's national soccer team couldn't get it done in the round of 16.
5: Tillman over the last goal!
3: John Strong with the call on Fox as the U.S. scored their only goal of the match. The final score, Belgium 4, U.S. 1.
2: Number 3.
3: A shooting in Ohio has left three people dead, including a police sergeant and a teenage girl. Wayne County Sheriff Thomas Ballinger.
6: Our dispatch center received 911 call of some type of disturbance and shots fired. Officers responded to the area and immediately started taking fire.
3: Ballinger said the suspect, identified as 39-year-old Brandon Fasakis, also died. Torrential rain and subsequent flash flooding hit New Jersey. Camden Fire Chief Jesse Flax urges residents to operate with caution when entering flooded basements.
7: It depends on how much water you have in your basement. You might want to make sure your gas is off. And if it's that deep, you might want to not go down there because your electric is still on. Or it could be harmful to you.
3: Meanwhile, the roof of a BJ's wholesale club in Monmouth County partially collapsed during the heavy rain. There were no injuries. An elderly Texas couple is facing federal drug trafficking charges after authorities found more than 345 pounds of cocaine inside a trailer they were towing. 80-year-old Luke Brader and 74-year-old Susan Brader are being charged with possessing cocaine with the intent to distribute. The first luxury gas station is set to open in Los Angeles next year. It will be called Maggie's Refuel. The new joint will have soft serve ice cream, pastries, electric vehicle chargers, and a mobile app offering loyalty points and rewards.
1: Sounds like a place to hang out.
3: Yeah.
1: Want to go get some ice cream at Maggie's?
3: Yeah, right.
1: And fill up the tank at the same time.
3: The guy who's opening this, is he wants it to be a quote-unquote five-star service.
8: So we call it Maggie's Refuel.
3: Oh, so pish-posh.
1: 23 minutes after the hour.
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0: Thanks for joining us. There are countless threads on Reddit and other social forums with stories about former spouses who say they've experienced a blindside divorce. Here's family law attorney Jennifer Hargrave, owner and managing partner of Hargrave Family Law in Dallas. Jennifer, is this a new thing?
1: Oh, man, I think it's been happening as long as divorces have been happening, so it's not a new thing. But, yeah, definitely, it can knock the wind out of you, that's for sure.
0: How does it work, generally? I mean, is it as obvious as it sounds?
1: I mean, I think, unfortunately, a lot of times when people get to the decision of divorce, it usually isn't because they're sitting down talking about, you know, that decision. It's usually because they've drifted apart and they're really, unfortunately, just not talking. And so, you know, they go to the divorce attorney's office and the divorce attorney, you know, drafts some paperwork and has the other party served. And that can feel like you've really just been socked when you don't see it coming. And it's very unfortunate because I think that's how a lot of divorces get started on the wrong foot, for sure.
0: Oh, you mean like one spouse isn't even telling the other? They're just receiving a document in an envelope or something?
1: Yep, you get home from work and there's a stranger handing you an envelope of papers.
0: Oh, wow. I didn't think it was. I thought we were just talking about some sort of announcement that one spouse says, you know what, I want out. And that was a surprise. Oh, geez.
1: A lot of times it's people finding out because they've just been served with papers and they didn't see it coming. And that can really incite a lot of anger, a lot of fear, actually, is what it incites. And the fear is what I think leads to a lot of high conflict divorces.
0: Jeez. Okay. So when this happens, then, is it really a surprise, or has one spouse kind of had a head buried in the sand?
1: Yeah, I mean, it's usually one party's had their head buried in the sand. I think, you know, when I've had occasion to represent the one who was taken by surprise, you can definitely look back and see signs.
0: Okay.
1: You know, like, I mean, you probably haven't been sleeping in the same bedroom for years. Might be one sign. You know, you don't do things together. You don't really share any common interests. You're living very separate lives. But the party who's got their head in the sand may be thinking, you know, we just kind of reached this place where we're both okay, and come to find out you're not.
0: Wow. We're speaking with Jennifer Hargrave, family law attorney based in Dallas. She's also owner and managing partner of Hargrave Family Law, and we're talking about these blindside divorces, as they're called. Are the causes generally the same versus a traditional divorce?
1: Well, I mean, I think blindsiding a divorce happens in a traditional divorce. I think that sort of is actually probably more traditional in a lot of times. So, yeah, I mean, the causes for divorce are, you know, people just have drifted apart. They're living separate lives. You know, a lot of times that can result in, you know, maybe find some financial infidelity or maybe, you know, romantic infidelity. We can have affairs. But the ultimate thing is that they're living separate lives.
0: Yeah. Is it necessarily more costly to do a blindside divorce?
1: I think it is. I think if you're going to surprise your spouse with a divorce, that usually does increase the cost, especially right at the beginning. And, you know, the alternative to this is to have a conversation with your spouse. And I understand a lot of people aren't comfortable doing that. You know, if you're not talking about difficult things, talking about a divorce is a difficult thing.
0: It's family law attorney Jennifer Hargrave in Dallas. 30 minutes now after the hour on This Morning, America's First News.

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1: Thanks for spending time with us. Welcome to Tuesday, July 7th. Gordon Deal with Nicole Murray. Some of our top stories and headlines. Party leaders call on Democratic Senate nominee Graham Plattner of Maine to quit the race after allegations of sexual assault. Iran's Revolutionary Guard fired missiles on two tankers near the Strait of Hormuz today. The CEO of Xbox is slashing 20% of staff, saying business is not healthy. Walmart cutting prices on things like ground beef and ice cream. SpaceX is now listed on the NASDAQ 100. Another record high for the Dow. Belgium kicks the U.S. out of the World Cup. And the one-ton elephant seal with no respect for property in Australia. That story in about 20 minutes. AI investments are making America a great nation. Whereas President Biden and his supporters would overregulate and stifle AI, President Trump is torn between championing the new technology and limiting foreign use. So says economist Peter Morici, writing for Newsmax. Peter, what did you look at?
2: Well, I looked at the consequences of AI for the economy, and it has the potential to increase economic growth a half a percentage point or a full percentage point a year. You do that and you knock out the deficit. In addition, it has the potential to transform the workplace, to make it a more interesting place to be. And in the end, it's not going to mean fewer jobs.
1: It's not?
2: No. It's just like the invention of the tractor. It reduced the number of farmers, but it created the potential for jobs in other sectors. This is going to change what we do, not how much we do, but we'll be more productive in the process. This happens over and over again, whether it's the locomotive or electricity. Did you know that before the Transcontinental Railway System, they were hauling around freight with mules and horses and wagons in the West? The Transcontinental Railroad reduce the cost of hauling freight by 90%. Well, what happened to all those, you know, teamsters, essentially? They ended up going to work in the cities that were populated, the towns that were populated by that parade of prairie schooners who came across the West and settled it because there was a way to get the grain to market.
1: Explain who's spending what here in this space, Peter.
2: Well, the thing about artificial intelligence is it requires an awful lot of computing time to make it work. So we're building all these data centers around the country. And the hyperscalers, the people that pay for the data centers and then are going to rent them out, like, you know, Microsoft and Google and so forth, they're spending about $800 billion this year. In addition, people like NVIDIA and so forth and other chip makers are investing heavily in new fabs to build these things. So we're probably talking about $1 trillion worth of investment. It's driving growth this year. Absolutely.
1: Yeah. We're speaking with Peter Morici, economist and also emeritus professor of business at the University of Maryland. He's written a piece for Newsmax called America's Bet on the AI Gold Rush. Two things of concern here you wrote about. Explain.
2: Well, one of them is the backlash. People want to stop the data centers from going up, and that's absurd. That's like saying you don't want truck stops. The trick is you got to zone them properly. You can't build them next to residential communities because if you get near one, there's this endless hum, all right? And you got the problem of electricity. Well, you can build on-site electrical generation to cover that. That's covered. My feeling is, and the other problem is this temptation to regulate it. Everybody's so afraid of it. You know, it reminds me of the automobile. When the automobile first came along, they tried to pass laws to keep it from going too fast because human beings weren't meant to go that fast.
1: Yeah.
2: You know, and so forth. So my feeling is that we've been through this over and over and over again. For example, with the mechanization of the textile industry, the Luddites, that's where the term comes from, you know, went into the factories and busted up the machines and they tried to stop it. Well, should we still be hand-weaving our clothes and sewing our clothes by hand and so forth? Should we have never had the sewing machine?
1: You referenced immigration policies here as a threat to the AI payout. How does that work?
2: Well, first of all, until Trump, 20% of our technology jobs were filled by immigrants, and 40% of our doctoral-level technology jobs were filled by immigrants. So to get this done, we need that foreign talent because we don't have enough here. The second thing is, as people get laid off from this, for example, you take accountants. Suppose it takes half as many accountants to do all the accounting work in the United States at its present time. But if the economy grows faster because we have more immigrants, then we're going to have more accounting to do, and that will reemploy some of those accountants. The reality is that foreign labor is not a substitute for American labor. It complements it. It fills in the gaps and the spaces and so forth. You go to a Kansas slaughterhouse where they're turning cows into steaks. You try to find many Americans there. Or if you go into the field crops in California, we are dependent on immigrant labor to pick that stuff.
1: Thanks, Peter. Peter Morici, economist and professor of business at the University of Maryland, writing for Newsmax. 20 minutes now in front of the hour on This Morning, America's First News. Coming up next, a dad goes viral for his Chick-fil-A hack.
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0: Thanks for spending time with us. Welcome into Tuesday. It is time now for the Mic Drop with this morning's Mike Gavin.
1: Good morning. Well, we know that tipping continues to be a hot topic of debate, especially with so many visitors in the U.S. right now. One server was scolded by his parents, no less, for taking things a little too far. A waiter wrote in a Reddit post that two men had come into his restaurant, had a mostly pleasant experience, and left him no tip on a $65 check. And that's not where the story ends. A few days later, he encountered the same customers at a bakery and chose to address the tipless crew directly. As the cashier hands him his order, he turns to leave and says, "Be sure to tip these folks better than me, all right?" Despite his satisfaction with his act of revenge, he faced criticism from his parents, who said it was a terrible breach of decorum. Many commenters agreed, reminding him that he's not entitled to anyone else's money. Others said they didn't hate it, but they were worried that the server might get in trouble for confronting the non-tippers in public.
0: Man.
1: Yeah.
0: Wow.
1: Yeah.
0: That takes a lot of nerve.
1: It does.
0: He's working and does not get tipped by these guys.
1: Right.
0: Then encounters them somewhere else.
1: Yes.
0: And remembers them.
1: Yes. I mean, I can see that. I can see that as a server sort of remembering the people that don't tip you. You're not going to remember the people who tip you a lot as much as you remember the people that stiff you, I suspect, at the end of the night. But, yeah. And he said that their faces kind of turned a little bit white, and they were obviously really surprised that he did that.
0: Man, well, I like mom and dad stepping in here.
1: Yeah.
0: Saying, you're not entitled to other people's money. Shut your pie hole.
1: Yeah. I don't love that he's doing this. I mean, again, I don't like that they didn't leave him any tip, but I don't love that he's kind of doing this out in public in front of the whole world like that. Again, because it's not a right. It's nice to get that tip, and you expect it for the most part, but it's not a right.
0: Bite your tongue, take the L, live to fight another day.
1: Yeah. And especially, I mean, these guys did not, like, fight back. I mean, they could, who knows who you're dealing with in these situations. Yeah. You don't want to get into, like, an actual shoving match or fisticuffs in public over a stupid tip, right?
0: Oh, goodness.
1: And if all this tipping talk has you opting for fast food instead, you're not saving a whole lot there. That is, unless you're this dad who saved a bunch of money while managing to anger his kids in the process at Chick-fil-A. Jeff Johnson's hack involves a whole lot of nuggets and some buttered buns. He says you can buy 30 nuggets at Chick-fil-A for $17 and then the buns for 25 cents each, making the equivalent of 5 of the chain's chicken sandwiches for far cheaper than the menu price. Jeff's kids were thrilled at this substitution, but Jeff was still proud to show off his hack to now hundreds of thousands of viewers on Instagram. Commenters mostly loved this idea and the kids' reaction to it. Some pointed out that the still cheaper method to do this is just do it at home. Others shared their own stories of their parents being cheapskates at fast food places. One woman said there was no 3 Happy Meals for her and her siblings. It was 3 $1 burgers, a large fry, and no drink because we have milk at home. Yes, my mom did something very similar to this. I do remember sharing a Happy Meal with my brother for a very long time until finally I revolted and said, "I'm starving over here. We're growing boys." All right, back in the day, what was that? 99 cents, $1.99, whatever it was back in the 80s. Come on, we need another Happy Meal.
0: Well, I could see, like, in your situation, maybe it's just tied you over until you got home, and then you had a real meal.
1: Yeah, no, that wasn't the case. That was dinner. That was dinner. And she did that for as long as she possibly could. And again, no drink, because we got drinks at home.
0: Wow. Like that. Thank you, Mike. 13 minutes now in front of the hour. Still sounds bitter, doesn't he? 13 minutes in front of the hour.
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0: Glad you're with us. 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The year's already halfway over, and that means it's the perfect time to check in on how you're doing financially. Jordan Ricciardi, Senior Wealth Strategy Associate at UBS, told Money.com she sees a lot of clients heavily invested in AI and technology, which means their portfolios are over-concentrated. If your whole portfolio is big-shot tech firms, you run the risk of getting hit hard when those firms drop, like they did last Tuesday when shares of semiconductor firms Micron and SanDisk declined more than 10%. Also, one thing unique about this year is we're likely heading for rate-cutting environments, so there's a consensus that rate cutting may start next year. You can put that insight into use by locking in favorable interest rates now on fixed income products like bonds. 8 minutes in front of the hour on This Morning. Once again, here's Nicole Murray.
23: And now, the three big things you need to know. Number one.
24: Senate Minority Leader Chuck Schumer and the leadership of the main Democratic Party are urging Senate nominee Graham Platner to drop out of the race after a woman named Jenny Rassicot accused him of sexually assaulting her. She spoke on CNN.
25: I'm not mad at anyone who has voted for him all along. If he wasn't who he was, I would be voting for him as well. And going forward, I don't know what's going to happen.
24: Platner has referred to the allegations as categorically false.
23: Number two.
24: A rare and slow-moving meso-low pressure system remained nearly stationary for over 24 hours across northern Ohio, resulting in heavy rain and flash flooding. Officials say areas of the state received more than 17 inches of rain. Kelly's Island Mayor Ron Airbar on ABC News.
26: It'll be a couple weeks, I would say, by the time we get everything reorganized.
24: A five-year-old boy that went missing during the flash flooding has been found dead in Monroe County.
23: Number three.
24: The Aspen Acres fire has destroyed more than 260 homes and four commercial buildings in Pueblo and Custer counties in Colorado. Commander Jake Livingston with the Alaska Complex Incident Management Team.
27: We do have challenges out there. Those are hot, dry conditions, rough terrain, and then, of course, we're keeping an eye out for any thunderstorms that move into the area with those outflow winds. Those are problematic.
24: The Aspen Acres fire has burned more than 91,000 acres as of yesterday afternoon. A body has been found in the search for a missing Mississippi football player who vanished after heading to a remote island during the July 4th holiday. Josh Gill is with the Cajun Navy that searched for 18-year-old Xavier Wells.
1: Horn Island, that particular area, it's a recreational hotspot, so a lot of people go there. There were a lot of people on that island at the time that it happened. Somebody saw something. Somebody, whomever saw what happened, needs to reveal that to law enforcement.
24: Police say they have yet to formally identify the body. President Trump said on Truth Social that Walmart will lower prices on a range of products, including ground beef. The supermarket chain has since confirmed the news. Pringles is getting ready to drop a new product that fans are puzzled about, introducing Pop Dog Buns, which are potato-based hot dog buns that are designed to fit inside a Pringles can. There are three flavors, barbecue, honey mustard, and sour cream and onion. The creation drops tomorrow.
0: Wow.

0: Changes hot dogs forever.
1: Changes hot dogs? Oh, why is this needed?
0: Glorious. Just glorious.
1: You would have a sour cream and onion hot dog, bud?
0: All day.
1: Really?
0: All day. Oh, yeah. With fresh onions. Sure.
1: All right. I guess devil's advocate. The can will keep the bun from getting smushed.
0: 6 minutes in front of the hour.
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0: Thanks for being with us. Like plenty of locals before him, Neil has come home to the stretch of Australian coast where he was born. Unlike most of them, he trails fame, fans, and property damage in his wake. He's an elephant seal weighing 2,200 pounds. The Associated Press says last month the 5-year-old hauled himself onto land for his twice-yearly tour of beachside towns in southern Tasmania state. His rampage has claimed bent traffic bollards and a sign, of course, warning the public about seals. Sits in the middle of the street, brings traffic to a standstill, but his popularity could lead to ill-advised human-seal encounters. During his time to visit shore, by the way, his crimes have included picking fights with parked cars and smashing through barriers erected to keep him off roads. That'll do it for this hour. For Nicole Murray and Mike Gavin, I'm Gordon Deal. 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
10: From ABC News, I'm Sherry Preston. President Trump landing this hour in Ankara, Turkey, where he will meet with NATO leaders. ABC's Karen Travers has just landed with him.
11: There have been two big things over the last several months that have really tested the relationship with the United States and the NATO alliance. First, the war with Iran. The president was really putting pressure on countries in NATO to get involved in the war effort. And they made it very clear this was not their war to fight. And then when the president had threatened to take Greenland. They rallied around Greenland's sovereignty, and this was an issue of, you know, standing by Denmark as a NATO country.
10: Explosions rocking Damascus, Syria today as French President Emmanuel Macron met with his Syrian counterpart. 18 people were wounded. The man the Democrats had hoped would lead them to victory in the main Senate race is facing sexual assault charges from a former girlfriend.
12: Graham Platner had survived a number of other controversies. He has a tattoo of an image that appears to be a Nazi symbol on his chest that he later had covered up. There was another ex-girlfriend of Graham Platner's who accused him of abusive behavior, which he denied. And through most of it, Democrats have largely stuck by him because this is a critical race for them if they want to take back power in the Senate. But when these allegations broke and Platner denies them, they changed the race substantially.
10: ABC's Jay O'Brien. A driving rainstorm in New Jersey causing the roof of a BJ's Wholesale to collapse under the weight of the water and leaving flooding in numerous places.
13: I open my door. I'm flooded. I don't even know what I'm going to do right now. Like, this is crazy.
10: That was in Camden County. U.S. men's national team losing to Belgium 4-1 in the World Cup last night. The match amplified by the red card suspension and then unsuspension of striker Florian Balogun. President Trump denying he told the head of FIFA to reverse the red card. You're listening to ABC News.
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10: Far-right French leader Marine Le Pen's political future is on the line as a Paris appeals court rules on her eligibility to run in the next presidential election. She is appealing a March 2025 fraud conviction against her. Hamas says it has dissolved its government in Gaza and is preparing to transfer power to a technocratic committee backed by the UN as part of the U.S.-brokered ceasefire deal. It's not clear if the shift will lead to any real change, and Hamas has not yet promised to disarm. Have you got a new baby? If so, you're eligible for $1,000 in a Trump account. New bank accounts for children under 18 that get special tax advantages. With some of the rules, here's ABC Senior White House correspondent Selena Wang.
16: Right now, you sign up by opting in on IRS Form 4547 when you file your tax returns, but the administration has just announced that soon parents will be able to sign up at the hospital right after their babies are born as they're signing up for their baby's social security numbers. Again, only babies born between 2025 and 2028 get that one-time $1,000 contribution from the government, but any child under 18 can have this tax advantage savings account.
10: Despite a recent drop in jet fuel prices, airline tickets so far are not following suit. Experts tell the Wall Street Journal that because travelers are still buying, keeping demand high, the prices are up as well. The shutdown of budget airline Spirit's also reducing pressure on other airlines to cut their prices. Sherry Preston, ABC News.
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0: Plattner on the ropes. Good morning, I'm Gordon Deal, along with Nicole Murray. On this Tuesday, July 7th, glad you could be with us. Here's what we have for you this hour.
1: Top Democrats want their Senate nominee in Maine to quit his campaign after allegations of sexual assault.
0: Reports say Iran's Revolutionary Guard fired missiles at 2 commercial ships near the Strait of Hormuz earlier today.
1: The U.S. is out of the World Cup after a sloppy 4-1 loss to Belgium.
0: And the pressure to leave a generous tip is on the rise.
19: But that she's noticed that when she goes to, you know, a restaurant or somewhere and, you know, you see that screen, it's not starting at 20%. She says it's starting at 20, sometimes going up to 25 and skipping, you know, that even the middle ground of 22%.
0: Betty Lynn Fisher at USA Today on a content creator puzzled by the latest tipping trends. It appears that Democratic Party leaders feel Senate nominee Graham Plattner in Maine carries too much baggage. Senate Minority Leader Chuck Schumer and the leadership of the Maine Democratic Party are now urging Plattner to drop out of the race after a bombshell Politico report accusing Plattner of sexual assaults. Here's this morning's Mike Gavin.
20: A Maine woman named Jenny Rassicot told Politico that Plattner entered her home without permission in late 2021 when he was drunk and forced himself on her. Rassicot says the two met on a dating app in 2019 and had consensual relations before the night of the alleged sexual assault. In a video, Plattner denied the allegations, calling them troubling, serious, and false. He is assessing his next steps. It's the latest in a series of allegations and controversies that have marred Plattner's campaign in recent months. He was set to take on incumbent Republican Susan Collins. Gordon.
0: Thank you, Mike. Plattner, a veteran and oyster farmer, has apologized for a number of problematic internet comments he made years ago and covered up a tattoo he got during his time in the Marines that is widely recognized as a Nazi symbol. Flash flooding has inundated parts of southern New Jersey across from Philadelphia. There were submerged vehicles and closed roads after intense rainfall swept through the area yesterday. Rain is also blamed for partially collapsing the roof of a BJ's wholesale club in a Jersey shore town, temporarily entrapping 2 people who were able to safely escape. It happened in Ocean Township. No injuries were reported. Ocean Township Police Chief Michael Sorrentino says there were 27 people inside the building at the time.
21: There's about a foot of water inside the entire building.
0: Further west, northern Ohio got clobbered with torrents of rain that fed off the warmer waters of Lake Erie. It appears that the Kelly's Island rainfall of 17 inches, according to personal weather stations, would be in line with at least a 1-in-1,000-plus-year rain event. Across the state, a missing 5-year-old boy was found dead in eastern Ohio after flash flooding hit Lewisville in Monroe County. The U.S. men's soccer team failed to recover from a dreadful start in its latest World Cup game, giving up a goal in the opening minutes and ultimately falling to Belgium 4-1. The U.S. goes out at the round of 16, just like it did the past three World Cups it's played. Even after President Trump's intervention helped the team's top scorer back into the lineup and a raucous crowd in Seattle last night, the U.S. could not overcome its latest challenge on the field. Belgium is the fifth-ranked team in Europe. The U.S. tied the game in the 31st minute on another free kick goal by Malik Tillman.
2: Tillman over the net scores! Malik Tillman! Lightning strikes twice! And the United States has tied the game!
0: John Strong with the call on Fox. Belgium, with its three biggest stars on the bench, reestablished the lead just 1 minute later. The Red Devils tacked on two more goals in the second half. To make matters even worse, star American Christian Pulisic had to be taken off after an injury. By the way, if you've missed anything from today's show, you can stream or download the podcast. 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
1: Thanks for spending time with us. A new think tank report claims that the total casualties in the Russia-Ukraine war have risen to over 2 million, including up to 600,000 deaths, but the confirmed total remains elusive. Here's analysis from Brady Knox, Foreign Affairs

0: Because wounded includes anything from, being maimed to just being out of getting a temporary concussion, and then you're back in action after a couple months of recuperating. So deaths are much more easy to calculate, and from the available data we have, of course, we probably won't know the true extent until after the war, or well after the war, probably years down the road. But the best estimates come from Mediazona and the BBC Russia, which they have gone through the exhaustive effort of going through individual obituaries and regional announcements. And so that gives us a convenient floor of we know the minimum of how many have died. And so on Russia's side, that is 227,734 as of the week ending in June 18th. For Ukraine, it comes from a open source intelligence project called UALosses.org, which uses a similar methodology. They have the confirmed number of deaths since the beginning of the war at 103,418. But within that, there's many more caveats where they don't have the same amount of, ironically, there's better data for Russia, where we have a better idea. Ukraine has been better with their what's called OPSEC, operational security.
1: Okay.
0: They don't want the Russians to know how much attrition they're incurring.
1: Sure.
0: So, and with that, there's a basically a bureaucratic system in Russia. It's where they deal with inheritance cases, and so it's restricted but not classified. So the Mediazona and BBC Russia reporters were able to get access to it. So from that, they were able to extrapolate the total. It's a bit complicated, but basically they compare the pre-war rate of inheritance cases among military-age men to after the war began, and then they contrast that with women. So they assume that spikes in death are from war dead.
1: I see.
0: So extrapolating that, they put it at 352,000 killed on Russia's side. So since Ukraine doesn't have an openly available equivalent of that, I essentially just took that multiplier and put it on the confirmed Ukrainian dead.
1: Okay. I'm still surprised, I guess, that the casualty number and death toll would be higher on the Russian side. Am I wrong in that?
0: Yeah, and so and the kind of caveat I use is that you're not wrong at all, especially because Russia has far more, they've had far more firepower throughout the war. Of course, now there's somewhat, and they can assume to have more drones as well, because they just have a larger defense industrial base. But of course, the first 2, 3 years of the war was most of the casualties can assume to be come from artillery, as has happened in all most previous wars of the past century. So, and the statistics do give some credence to the more likely total is either a parity of casualties, or there could actually be more Ukrainian casualties. So, using the complicated methodology I was talking about, the lower estimate of Ukrainian confirmed dead can be estimated anywhere from 246,000 to 325,000, which falls slightly lower than Russia's, the estimate that Mediazona and BBC Russia gave. But we know that the problem with the UA losses data is that it doesn't have as good figures for both large cities and the eastern provinces, which
1: Oh,
0: ironically is
1: geez. Yeah.
0: where we could assume that most have died. So there is a fair amount of evidence that Ukraine may have taken more casualties, especially because one of the biggest tellers is that the number of officers who are confirmed killed, where you could get better data on that. There has actually been plenty more officers on Ukraine's side killed than Russia.
1: Thanks, Brady. Brady Knox, foreign affairs reporter at the Washington Examiner. By the way, President Trump is headed to Turkey now for a NATO summit, as the alliance is squeezed by Russia's continuing military aggression in Ukraine. 19 minutes after the hour, on This Morning, America's First News, here's Nicole Murray.
2: And now, the three big things you need to know. Number one.
3: Democratic Party leaders and close allies are urging Graham Plattner to quit the Maine Senate race after a woman publicly alleged that he sexually assaulted her. The woman has been identified as Jenny Rasikoff. She spoke on CNN.
4: He violated multiple layers of consent that night by coming into my home when I asked him not to, and by advancing on me when I told him not to. and furthermore,

0: another incident that I had told him not to do.
1: Plattner denies the allegations.
2: Number two.
1: Torrential rain and subsequent flash flooding hit New Jersey. Phoenix Stokes of Camden said she saw a car become stranded in flooded waters, with the driver eventually abandoning the vehicle.
3: Car just came down the road, and we're telling him, we're waving him, we're like, hey, don't go, it's flooding. But he couldn't hear, and then his engine seized up, and his car just turned off. Everything started flashing.
1: Meanwhile, the roof of a BJ's wholesale club in Monmouth County partially collapsed during the heavy rain.
2: Number three.
1: A shooting in Ohio has left three people dead, including a police sergeant and a teenage girl. Wayne County Sheriff Tom Ballinger said the suspect, identified as 39-year-old Brandon Fasakis, also died.
4: Suspect is deceased along with two other victims. And right now, the investigation is being held by the Bureau of Criminal Investigations.
1: The shooting remains under investigation. A body has been found in the search for a missing Mississippi football player who vanished after heading to a remote island during the July 4th holiday. Josh Gill is with the Cajun Navy that searched for 18-year-old Xavier Wells.
5: There were a lot of people on that island at the time that it happened. Somebody saw something. Somebody, whomever saw what happened, needs to reveal that to law enforcement. And even if they don't want to talk to law enforcement, call me.
1: Police say they have yet to formally identify the body. President Trump is headed to Turkey for a summit of NATO. Trump discussing Russia's war with Ukraine.
6: This is one that I think we're getting much closer than people realize. And President Putin wants it to end. I will tell you that very strongly. What a good call. And President Zelensky actually wants it to end now.
1: NATO is under pressure from Russia's continuing military aggression in Ukraine and America's growing insistence that members should boost their defense spending. The U.S. men's national soccer team couldn't get it done in the round of 16.
7: Now don't concede another. Lukaku on the loose ball scores. Romelu Lukaku. And they will ride momentum down to Los Angeles Friday afternoon for a showdown with Spain.
1: John Strong with the call on Fox as Belgium scored their fourth goal of the match. The final score, Belgium 4, U.S. 1.
8: U.S. had their worst game against their best opponents.
1: Yeah, super depressed this morning.
8: Yuck. 22 minutes after the hour.
9: The board recommends approving.
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0: Thanks for being with us. A new report that's been tracking tipping behaviors at restaurants finds that the average tip in the U.S. is under 20%. The data is from Toast, a digital platform built for restaurants. Here's Betty Lynn Fisher, consumer reporter at USA Today. Betty, what's trending?
1: Yeah, so Toast, has been tracking tipping behaviors on its app for restaurant partners since about 2022. And so, they said that in the latest report from the first quarter of this year, the average tip at restaurants in the United States is under 20%. And the overall U.S. restaurant tip across all restaurant types held steady at 18.8% in the first quarter of 2026. So my big question was, these days, people are kind of using that 20% as the bar. And so I talked to a young woman named Temi Adarie. She's a 28-year-old content creator and comedian in New York City. And she had posted a TikTok that said, hey, do people still tip 20%? And it was really interesting because she said, she feels like she's a generous tipper and that 20% is kind of her standard, but that she's noticed that when she goes to, a restaurant or somewhere and, you see that screen, it's not starting at 20%. She says it's starting at 20, sometimes going up to 25 and skipping, that even the middle ground of 22%.
0: Oh, I haven't seen it skipping the 20. Oh, wow. So are these averages, is this reflective of today's economy or like a revolt from the pandemic when we tipped more? Like, what do we make of this?
1: I think it's a little bit of everything. I asked Brian Korber with Toast, did tipping patterns change since COVID? I mean, I don't know about you, but during COVID, I know that I ended up tipping a lot more because, and a lot of us were tipping because, we felt bad for the restaurant workers, yeah. We felt bad for the takeout folks. People were generously tipping during the pandemic. And then I even noticed talking to my friends since the pandemic, I'm like, hey, I'm still tipping 20% at the takeout. And they're like, I'm not. So I've even started pulling back a little on that. So Brian was saying that, guests tipped more during the pandemic, especially for takeout, because they were trying to be appreciative. But yeah, people are starting to pull back.
0: We're speaking with Betty Lynn Fisher, consumer reporter at USA Today. The story is called Pressure to Leave a Good Tip is Up, but Tipping Itself, not so much. I think the type of service matters too. You reference it there, like, full service restaurant, a minimum 20 for me. And if you're smiling and engaging, it's definitely north of that. But if I'm picking up the food at some counter, I mean, good luck.
1: Right. So according to Toast, the average restaurant tip at the Toast restaurants in the United States is 19.3% at full service restaurants and 15.8% at quick service restaurants in the first quarter of this year. And they define a quick service restaurant as counter service or fast food, which to me was pretty surprising. Full service restaurants, the tips dipped to a 7-year low of 19.1% in the second quarter of last year and then moved up to this 19.2%. But again, still under that 20%. And then quick service restaurants have been flat, but still at 15.8% for 6 consecutive quarters, down from a pandemic high of 16.5%. And then one more data point for you. The average tip for takeout service at a Toast restaurant is still 13.7% in the fourth quarter of this year.
0: Thanks, Betty. That is Betty Lynn Fisher, consumer reporter at USA Today. By the way, if you've missed anything from today's show, there's an easy way to catch up. All you have to do is tell Alexa, Siri, or Google to play This Morning with Gordon Deal. 30 minutes now after the hour on This Morning, America's First News.

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1: Thanks for being with us. Welcome into Tuesday, July 7th. Gordon Deal with Nicole Murray. Some of our top stories and headlines. Top party officials call on Democratic Senate nominee Graham Plattner of Maine to quit the race after allegations of sexual assault. Torrential rains clobber Ohio and New Jersey. Iran's Revolutionary Guard fired missiles on two tankers near the Strait of Hormuz today. The Supreme Court is allowing Texas to enforce age verification and parental consent requirements on most apps. Another record-high close for the Dow. Belgium knocks out the U.S. from the World Cup. And the dog walker in Argentina, whose 13 pups all wear soccer jerseys. That story in about 20 minutes. 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Scholars say the unknown unknowns of using artificial intelligence in the workplace may be undermining the technology's advertised benefits. Here's Noam Scheiber, workplace reporter at the New York Times. Noam, explain.
2: Yeah, so I think at this point in the development of generative AI, we're aware of a handful of big pitfalls, like the tendency of AI to maybe have biases against people who are non-white or maybe women because of the way they were trained. We know that they sometimes hallucinate. They give you confident but wrong answers to questions. So a lot of companies that have adopted AI have tried to constrain that and deal with that. But there are all these other more subtle issues that scholars keep discovering that I think companies are not prepared to handle. So one that I write about in the piece is what's known as self-preferencing. So when you use an AI to evaluate something, you know, a summary of text or say a resume, that AI tends to favor content generated by AI over content generated by humans. And you can imagine how this would be a problem in a hiring context. Now, you know, much of the job application process, at least the initial application process, is mediated by AI and algorithms generally. Yeah, yeah. And if a bunch of people who are using AI to write their resumes and cover letters now have advantage over the humans who write their own resumes and cover letters, that's going to definitely skew the hiring process. And this is something I think, at least until very recently, most employers were not really aware of. I talk about an academic paper that sort of revealed this to the world, and I talk to the authors of the paper, and they say, you know, we, based on the response we got, most recruiters and companies hiring for positions were not really aware that this was a thing, even as they were heavily relying on AI to vet resumes. So just one example of the kind of thing. And I think every time scholars uncover one of these new biases or new blind spots, they realize there are probably 10 or 100 or 1,000 more that they're not uncovering. So I think that's even the bigger issue, is the sort of unknown unknown.
1: We're speaking with Noam Scheiber, workplace reporter at the New York Times. The story is called "We're Only Starting to Grasp the Pitfalls of Using AI at Work." I thought it was interesting, too. You said nobody really seems to take responsibility for some AI mistakes or biases.
2: Yeah, so I think, you know, there's one category of issue where the AI is just unreliable. It just makes mistakes. And then the other category that I write about is the effect that it has on the humans that use AI. And so in that category, we've seen companies over the past year or two really start to incorporate AI agents into their org charts. So a lot of companies have taken to not just using AI agents, but actually referring to them as though they were bona fide employees. You know, so in one example, researchers that I, whose work I rely on, talked to a manager at a big company, and they introduced their AI employee named Scout, and they said, you know, this AI agent has, you know, a set of responsibilities and is treated just like another member of the team, and it actually has a name. The name is Scout. Wow. And what they found when they studied this is, when managers evaluate the work of an AI employee that's supposedly their subordinate, they vet that work much less carefully than they would the work of a human employee. You know, so when they're looking at, you know, some documents, say, that a human subordinate prepared for them, they feel personal responsibility over those documents. You know, if my underling screwed up, it's on me on some level. But if your AI employee Scout screws up, you think, wow, that's not on me. You know, that may be on the IT department. department, or it may be on Anthropic or OpenAI or whoever designed that thing, or it may even be on the CEO of the company whose dumb idea it was to, you know, add all these AI agents into the org chart. But it's not my fault, you know, so I'm not really going to trouble myself too much vetting all the work of this AI employee, whereas I would if it were a human named Scout and that person reported directly to me.
1: My goodness. That might tie in, I guess, to the point you were making about blind spots and how we as employees use AI.
2: Exactly. Yeah, I think there's just a whole set of concerns that you might put in that category of blind spot, where even if the AI is firing on all cylinders and it's kind of generating the content and the material that we want it to generate, it's having an effect on us that we don't entirely appreciate.
1: Thanks, Noam. Noam Scheiber, workplace reporter at the New York Times. If you've missed anything from today's program, by the way, you can always stream or download the podcast. It's available every day on Apple, Google, Spotify, or wherever you get your podcasts. 20 minutes now in front of the hour on This Morning, America's First News. Coming up next, another frightening ride in a Waymo.
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0: Thanks for spending time with us. Welcome into Tuesday. It is time now for the Mic Drop with this morning's Mike Gavin.
1: Good morning. Well, it seems that no fashion choice could have possibly saved the U.S. from a 4-1 drubbing in the round of 16, but many fans were curious why the World Cup team took the field in Seattle looking a little bit different. Despite the U.S. men's national team being designated the home team against Belgium, players were wearing the away blue stars kit instead of the home stripes kit that fans have purchased in droves during the tournament. Last time the team wore the stars, they lost to Turkey in the group stage. Turns out this all goes back to a friendly between the U.S. and Belgium in March. That's where the stripes kit was debuted, and because Belgium's home kits are primarily red, it opted for a white and pastel road kit. The result was a disaster for both fans watching on TV and the players on the field, with some players admitting afterward that it was often difficult to tell who to pass the ball to. No such issue this time around for the U.S. or for Belgium.
0: Although we did struggle, I think, in finding the right players to pass to last night.
1: Yes. And obviously Belgium knew exactly who to pass to
0: at no point,
1: especially around the goal.
0: I love when you use soccer terms like kit.
1: I had not heard that until about 2 weeks ago. You dropped that in casual conversation talking about kits.
0: Yeah.
1: I had never heard that. But of course, that makes sense because everything in soccer is just a little bit different.
0: Right. We play on the pitch,
1: yes,
0: on the fields.
1: Yes.
0: It's a kit, not a uniform. It's nil, not zero.
1: Yeah.
0: Lots of these things. It's football, not soccer.
1: Yeah, we'll put that away for 4 years in a couple weeks. And then we'll bring that here in America. We'll bring that back out again.
0: Well, we're less likely to pay attention in 4 years simply because I think it's in Europe.
1: Yeah.
0: Not in the U.S. again.
1: Yeah,
0: so.
1: Yeah, perhaps. Mm-hmm. And, you know, we love to point out when the robots aren't quite ready to take over. But in this case, it could have left the humans in danger. Video showed the moments when a Waymo self-driving car took its passengers through exploding fireworks on a San Francisco street on the 4th of July. The video showed a woman named Rose Peterson and a fellow passenger yelling as their autonomous vehicle approached the intersection as fireworks were exploding, and someone was there holding up their hands as if trying to tell the vehicle to stop. Spoiler alert, it did not. And the person then covered their mouth, seemingly in shock, before running away. Thankfully, everyone was okay. Waymo said in a statement later, "We're committed to keeping our riders safe, and we take situations like this seriously."
0: Is that right?
1: That's what they say every time.
0: Yeah, it's true.
1: We do these stories, you know, every couple of weeks, maybe a month or two. Something happens with a Waymo, and they're like, "Oh, we're taking this seriously. We're going to learn from our mistakes. We're going to get better." And then stuff like this happens.
0: It's like that is like the standard language.
1: Yeah.
0: That lawyers for Waymo require to be in emailed press releases,
1: right
0: following near disasters.
1: Yeah,
0: like
1: they just have it on standby, ready to copy and paste, and then email it out or whatever they do. But I mean, it was one thing to go over the fireworks. I could see how maybe a car could be confused by fireworks, but there was a person standing there.
0: Yeah,
1: like somebody standing in the intersection, kind of waving them off, like "Don't come through here," and then it just kept on going anyway.
0: Yeah, so it struck me that the fireworks, like it was a single flare, right, like shooting stuff straight up in the air, planted on the ground, and the person was behind the fireworks, which led me to believe that Waymo could not read, I guess, anything beyond the firework.
1: Maybe.
0: Like it was too showery with sparks to see the person behind.
1: Yeah, it got confused by all the crazy lighting, I guess, involved. But, not good.
0: Disappointing, for sure. Thank you, Mike. 13 minutes now in front of the hour. On This Morning, America's First News.
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9: Edgy, smart, bringing you what you need to know. This is America's First News, This Morning with Gordon Deal.
0: Thanks for spending time with us. The year is already halfway over, and that means it's the perfect time to check in on how you're doing financially. Money.com says it doesn't have to be complicated. The point here, see where you are, confirm the direction you're heading, and adjust if needed. Jordan Ricciardi, Senior Wealth Strategy Associate at UBS, says she sees a lot of clients heavily invested in AI and technology, which means their portfolios are over-concentrated in AI and the so-called Magnificent Seven. If your whole portfolio is big-shot tech firms, you run the risk of getting hit hard when those firms drop, as they did last Tuesday when shares of semiconductor firms Micron and SanDisk declined more than 10%. Also, one thing that's unique about 2026 is that we're likely heading for a rate-cutting environment, although nobody can pinpoint exactly when the Federal Reserve will begin to slash rates. There's a consensus that it may start next year. You can put that insight to use by locking in favorable interest rates now on fixed income products like bonds. 8 minutes now in front of the hour on This Morning. Once again, here's Nicole Murray.
9: And now, the three big things you need to know. Number one.
10: Senate Minority Leader Chuck Schumer and the leadership of the Maine Democratic Party are urging Senate nominee Graham Plattner to drop out of the race after a woman accused him of sexually assaulting her. The woman identified as Jenny Rassicot on CNN.
11: I'm not mad at anyone who has voted for him all along. If he wasn't who he was, I would be voting for him as well. And going forward, I don't know what's going to happen.
10: Plattner has referred to the allegations as categorically false.
9: Number two.
10: A rare and slow-moving meso-low pressure system remained nearly stationary for over 24 hours across northern Ohio, resulting in heavy rain and flash flooding. Officials say areas of the state received more than 17 inches of rain. Kelly's Island Mayor Ron Airbar on ABC News.
12: We were very fortunate with that amount of rain, and there hasn't been a lot more damage.
10: A 5-year-old boy that went missing during the flash flooding has been found dead in Monroe County.
9: Number three.
10: The Aspen Acres fire has destroyed more than 260 homes and 4 commercial buildings in Pueblo and Custer counties in Colorado. Commander Jake Livingston with the Alaska Complex Incident Management Team.
13: We've made good progress on the eastern perimeter and then on the southeast side adjacent to Ryan, Colorado City. There is a lot of work yet to do, though.
10: The Aspen Acres fire has burned more than 91,000 acres as of yesterday afternoon. The 5-day preliminary hearing for Charlie Kirk's alleged killer is underway. Former Utah Valley University police officer Chris Bagley describing where he believes Tyler Robinson fired shots from.
14: When I got on top, I hopped over the guardrail. I noticed that there was an object which was sitting right about 10 or 15 feet in from the other side of the guardrail in the gravel. That looked out of place to me.
10: In other news, a 2-year-old has died in Hallandale Beach, Florida, after being left in a hot car while in the care of a babysitter. KidsInCars.org reports this is at least the 10th child to die in a hot car in the U.S. this year. President Trump said on Truth Social that Walmart will lower prices on a range of products, including ground beef. The supermarket chain has since confirmed the news. Have you heard of Tilly Norwood? She is an AI-generated actress, and the studio who created her announced she will be starring in her very first film titled Misaligned.
0: Union's not happy with that, the actors' union.
10: No, oh my gosh, absolutely not. Would you ever watch a movie knowing the talent is AI-generated?
0: You mean would I watch movies at all? I generally don't watch movies.
10: Well, would you, though, if you knew AI was behind it?
0: This is an absolute no.
10: Okay, I'm really relieved to hear you say that.
0: 6 minutes in front of the hour.
15: The board recommends approving.
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0: for joining us. 13 Argentina followers are roaming the streets of Buenos Aires, proudly sporting their team's jersey, but they're not on two legs, they're on all fours, letting out the occasional bark. As Argentina rides World Cup fever, the Associated Press says a dog walker has added his pack to the local fan base. 33-year-old Nano Meneghini walks the streets of the capital city with the dogs wearing the team's jerseys, leashes, and collars in support of Lionel Messi's squad. The dog walker, also dressed head to toe like a fan, skillfully managed all the leashes, guiding the dogs along the narrow sidewalks of the San Cristobal neighborhood in the capital city. Meneghini developed the idea of dressing the dogs in Argentina colors as it advanced from the group stage. Two of the dogs he regularly walks were wearing jerseys featuring Messi's number 10. Argentina, by the way, the defending champ, plays Egypt today in the World Cup round of 16. For Nicole Murray and Mike Gavin, I'm Gordon Deal. 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
5: From ABC News, I'm Sherry Preston. President Trump has landed in Ankara, Turkey, where he will attend this week's NATO summit. The White House hoping to keep the pressure on European countries to pony up more money and to smooth over past differences. ABC's Karen Travers is there.
6: The administration is really framing this as a chance for a rebranding of NATO, in a sense, kind of this NATO 3.0, as they're calling it. They're really trying to focus this summit on the idea that they want European countries to play a bigger role in the defense of the European continent. The U.S. ambassador to NATO, Matt Whitaker, said last week, they remain a proud NATO member, but we have responsibilities elsewhere in the world as the world's only superpower.
5: Iran fired at least two missiles at commercial ships in the Strait of Hormuz overnight. There are reports one was hit, complicating the already shaky ceasefire. The man accused of killing Charlie Kirk in court on Monday and will be again today as a judge was shown videos of the shooting that took Kirk's life.
7: Some videos so disturbing, the judge visibly flinched as he watched the moment Kirk was assassinated. Supporters of the Kirk family in the courtroom, who could only hear the audio, brought to tears.
5: ABC's Kana Whitworth. As of yet, the new world screw worm hasn't affected the price of hamburger, the cost of which is still relatively high compared to past years.
8: Agriculture officials now confirm 32 cases of the parasitic larvae of the screw worm fly infesting livestock in a dozen Texas counties and a dog in New Mexico. And while the price of ground beef is nearly $7 a pound, industry analysts say it has nothing to do with the new world screw worm, and everything to do with lower production and steady consumer demand.
5: ABC's Jim Ryan in Dallas-Fort Worth. Big storms in New Jersey overnight in Camden near Philadelphia, where fast flooding led to several stranded cars. Half a foot of rain was too much for the roof of a BJ's wholesale there. It collapsed. 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
2: Four people shot and killed, including a police officer, after the gunshots were fired during a domestic dispute in Ripon, Ohio, not far from Akron. A suspect shot a woman and her 13-year-old daughter. Officers responding came under fire themselves. One of them, 54-year-old Sergeant Scott Reese, later dying of his wounds. This neighbor lives near the home where it happened.
3: You don't think about the danger they're in every day until something like this happens. Yeah. And they're heroes, and we appreciate them keeping our community safe.
2: He says he is thinking of the policeman's family. Tilly Norwood, the AI creation put out last year, getting ready for her film debut. The company that made her says it's producing a film. However, they also say they're using human directors, writers, and editors to create it. Health officials continue warning us that a stomach bug is hitting a couple of states hard.
4: Cyclospora cases are about 13 and a half times higher than on average in Michigan. There are nearly 700, says an official from the Michigan Department of Health and Human Services. That's up from 300 cases reported last Thursday. In Ohio, there were 177 cases July 2nd, says the state health department. Typically, both states report 50 cases a year. Officials say it can take a week or two between exposure and symptoms appearing. The one-cell parasite usually spreads through food or water contaminated with feces, says the CDC.
2: ABC's Chuck Sievertson feeding more class divide in the air. A couple of big airlines, including United, are planning to expand premium cabins and add luxury perks, but only for those sitting in the best seats. Sherry Preston, ABC News.
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10: And a happy Tuesday morning to all. It is Nick Papagni, the Ag Meter, along with Sir Josh. Josh, happy Tuesday. Are you still recovering from the 4th of July weekend?
11: Yeah, a little bit, honestly. It was a good time. It was mostly the sun exposure. I had a lot of time out in the sun between fishing on Friday with my dad and then Saturday celebrating at the pool. And yeah, but I'm recovering nicely.
10: Well, we pray and hope everyone's okay. The animals, because I know it was loud in my neck of the woods. I would say the bombs going off. It was very loud, and those animals do not like it. But I'm hoping everyone's okay now. Sunday, I did wash the car, okay? And Monday, what happens? Is it super El Nino time? It sprinkled and just got my car dirty. So overnight, we just got a little sprinkle of rain. And it's just enough where the car washes, I think, love it.
11: Yeah, that's the thing. You wash the car and then it's going to rain.
10: Yeah, it was so dirty going in, and I get up and I go, why is it brown on top? And it's just, well, because it rained a little bit. But yeah, that's going, what's going on. The other thing too, and you and I have chatted about it, where I see with the World Cup going on, it's over. I know we got some big matches this week. The Europeans that are here just appreciate, I just don't know why, they appreciate the America that we live in, that is the greatest place ever, which some of the people don't. And I think the mainstream media gives it a bad rap. And I talked to some again. They said, listen, we were so scared going here, but you are the nicest people in the whole wide world. It's so so pleasant here in the United States.
11: Yeah, it is. I mean, we have the greatest country in the world. And I think seeing the reaction from the people coming from other countries for the World Cup is beautiful. And hopefully, you know, people are hearing more of those stories and realizing, like, wow, people are impressed when they come to our country. I was also disappointed in the mainstream media over the weekend and beginning of this week with their coverage of, you know, the big party or big celebration in D.C. And, you know, there were just bad headlines about, like, the fact that it rained and was like raining on Trump's parade. And I'm like, why are you politicizing this? Like, we're celebrating the greatest nation in the world, our 250th birthday. And then you have to find ways to turn some rain events, like some thunderstorms, into it being, you know, bad and Trump and everything. Like, it was just, they're politicizing it. I thought it was so crude and just uncalled for.
10: That's the perfect example of what Europeans say. They listen to mainstream media, and you would think it's just the most horrible place in the world. People either love Trump or hate Trump, and the people that hate Trump will bash the United States over and over again. It doesn't matter what it is. They just bash it, and it's just sad.
11: It is sad. I mean, I saw one headline. They were like basically making fun of Trump, saying that the United States was the pinnacle of human existence or whatever. And I was like, honestly, though, isn't it? Like, we have the most beautiful nation in the world. We're one of the, you know, wealthiest, most advanced nations in the world, where people are free. And I think that's beautiful. I think we have, you know, achieved this apex of humanity here in America, and it's beautiful, and that's what that day was about celebrating. So seeing the mainstream media do anything but celebrate along with us, I thought was sad.
10: Yeah, we got to change it. We got to continue to, this is why our show here, we bring fair and balance out. You listen to the stories and you make up your own mind. You're not going to hear it, the stories that we bring you on every show. It's just not going to happen. Today, Josh, you're a fisherman. We're going to talk with Lori French today about fishing. And I'm telling you, after this interview today, it woke me up. I had no idea that the commercial fishing industry is just as messed up as the food and ag industry in California, because regulations and political issues have killed the fishing industry.
11: Well, yeah, and really the fishing industry is part of food and agriculture, and we don't talk about it enough, so I'm excited to have this conversation today. And, you know, me, I love talking about fishing, swapping fishing stories with somebody. So, yeah, I think it's something we need to talk about, and especially because, you know, we talk a lot about water and the water issues, and, you know, the fish do need some water coming into the ocean and coming out the delta, but, you know, not as much as we're giving it necessarily, and finding a balance in these industries and really making it about these industries instead of making it about environmental groups that aren't putting any industry's livelihood as a priority.
10: Well, the fishing industry now, commercial fishing, is now part of the USDA, like you said, and that's going to be huge, and they're all excited about that. But there's so many regulations that we're going to hear about today, and the numbers of how much fish come overseas into the United States will blow your mind. I had no idea. So this is when you want to pull the truck over and listen to this, because if you think food and ag has regulations, listen to this today. We'll take a break on your Tuesday morning. You're listening to the AgNet News Hour with the AgMeter and Sir Josh. We will be right back.

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4: Welcome back on your Tuesday morning. Heading into July, let's get ready. July, August, September, it's going to be a great summer, and you're starting right here at AgNet NewsHour. We're going to talk commercial fishing from beautiful Morro Bay. Let's go. Our next guest, we're going to get an education today from fishing. Lori French from Morro Bay in the commercial fishing industry. She listens on KVEC 920 AM out on the Central Coast, and you know I love the Central Coast. We're going to learn about commercial fishing today. We really never talked about it before. So, Lori, welcome to the show. How are you?
5: I'm okay.
4: What is the fishing industry like right now?
5: You know all the stressors that are going on with ag right now in the valley? Multiply that by about 500 to 1,000, and then you're getting a small picture. I have some great factoids for you.
4: Give us the scoop. What's going on?
5: We are being hammered from pretty much every direction, from the state of California to and every NGO. The environmental groups, those fun-filled people. This, a few facts here will give you the idea. In 2020, 5,942 commercial fishing licenses issued. 2026, there was 3,299. I have a license. Like everybody who works on a boat has to have a commercial fishing license. A more telling number is the commercial boat registrations. In 2020, there was 2,930, and in 2026, there was 2,217. So we're on a downward trend. The state has actively closed down one fishery after another.

0: 38% decrease in 10 years. It's led to a huge loss of infrastructure. We have one full fuel dock left. He has the Coast Guard and the Fish and Game contract, so fuel, last week it was $6.99 a gallon. Now, that's off-road with none of the road taxes, which is probably was a dollar something higher than at the gas station. We have no real buyers now. Most of our fish has to be trucked out. We've lost our flayers, which those are the people that are professionally cut fish. It's a lost art in Morro Bay. And in the 90s, there was four fillet houses. Our main marine store closed its door. One of their employees opened it up again, and he ran it. And then it closed its doors. And now a new gal has opened up a small shop, and we're all trying to support her because we need the stuff. If she can't get it, we have to mail order it out of Seattle or Eureka. And like I said, all our boys got off the boat. The Dungeness crab fishermen, the Center of Biodiversity decided in 2016 they were going to throw a lawsuit against the state of California for not getting an incidental take permit for whales. The year before that, what happened was we had a huge domoic acid bloom, and the state decided they were going to close us down, which they did, and that was based on faulty science. It just goes on and on and on. So we went with it. We were closed. There's nothing we could do. Normally, crab season at that time started November 15th and ended June 30th. Well, here we are a few years down the road, and now we're very, very lucky if we open January 1st. If we get 9 weeks, we're feeling spectacular.
1: We're talking with Lori French in Morro Bay about the fishing industry in California and farming all over the United States. I always love to see the next generation take over. Do you see in fishing, maybe it's getting tougher and tougher? Maybe the kids aren't going to take over? Maybe they're going to get into something else?
0: It's not that I would say the kids are afraid of hard work. Our kids aren't, and you know, our four boats there aren't. It's been so unstable. The commercial salmon season has been closed for 3 years. This year, they opened it up, but instead of, you know, May 1st, go fishing, boys, we'll see you in September, back in the old days, they've given us a bunch of windows. Today is the last window, and then the next window starts on July 6th and goes through the 10th, and then there's another window at the end of the month. The state has put us on an 83,000 fish limit for the entire state, but portions of the state are still closed. Some are going to open in August. Right now, as of last week, we had, I think, about 25,000 fish left to catch. So I don't see this going through August.
1: This is all politically man-made issues, Josh, what they're doing in the fishing industry, just like the ag industry.
2: Yeah, it is, and it's unfortunate to hear, you know, one more business and one more industry that the California government's trying to bury. They can't sustain themselves, even on, like, the fish limit she's talking about at the end there. That's not a lot of fish when you talk about the whole of California's fishing industry. So it's, I don't know, one of those things I get, you know, upset about fishing regulations, just the extremely poor management, the poor research that goes into it. I actually used to volunteer diving, and I would go diving and count fish populations. And that was, I mean, and to give you an idea, that's kind of how silly it is that some of it's relying on divers counting fish populations to even see and try to get an idea of what these populations look like. So there it's not enough good science behind it. And then you have California, and then especially the environmental groups that are waging lawfare on these industries that just make it so hard for businesses to hold on.
1: And so many businesses have small boats, and you got to keep updated, and you got to keep it registered, and you got to keep it going. It's not easy if you're not using it all the time.
2: Oh, and even if you are using it all the time, boats are just, I mean, big money pits, really, and there's a lot that goes into maintenance of them, and then especially when you're using them every day, or if they sit dry docked because they close the salmon season on you, that can be even worse. So it's a lot to maintain those vessels, and then to maintain all the licensure. and paperwork and keep up with all the regulations. I'm surprised anyone's still doing it.
1: Well, you're going to see small people like Lori French probably shut it down. The kids are, I'm telling you, just like in the ag industry, they're like, listen, mom and dad, you,

0: We love being fishermen, but we're not going to make any money. We're moving on. And we see that in the ag industry. We don't want that. But when we come back after the break, Josh, we're going to find out the percentage of how much fish comes across the sea into our United States. It's going to blow your mind.
1: I'm sure. And it's because we have such strict regulations compared to countries just on the other side of the pond from us that have, you know, very little regulations in a lot of cases. So we don't have a way to compete. And not while I'm saying we need regulation, it needs to be smart regulation, and we need to be able to look at these populations that are doing well and open fishing on them instead of, you know, continuing to be nervous and keep stuff closed.
0: Yeah, Lori mentions that as well. Listen, we don't want to be a free-for-all, but we want to do it the right way. We'll take a break, come back more with commercial fishing in beautiful Morro Bay, California. We will be right back.
2: 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That's why sunscreen and other safety measures are key to protecting your skin from aging and cancer. 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That means both harmful ultraviolet A and B rays are blocked. 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
0: Welcome back on your Tuesday morning. It is the Ag Meter, Sir Joss. We're talking commercial fishing today in beautiful Morro Bay, California. Well, this story could be all over California, but let's go back to the interview. Lori, when your husband is gone fishing for that certain time, how long is he gone for? Is he gone for a long time?
9: In the olden days, yes. He and his brother fished for years and years together as partners. Their dad fished also, but that's another story. We had boat accident, our boat capsized. My father-in-law didn't make it. Yeah, the rest of that story was the day after our first son was born, and our other son was born on his birthday.
0: We're talking with Lori French, commercial fishing in Morro Bay. Lori, commercial fishing is dangerous.
9: Commercial fishing and logging trade places quite a bit, but usually we're the winner.
0: Lori French, so when you listen to our show on 920 AM, you probably understand what the farming industry goes through along with the fishing industry. It's all a challenge in California.
9: I grew up over in the valley. We had cattle and then we had almonds. I understand, and I know that. We also have a little avocado orchard here on the coast. That was my husband's senior project from Cal Poly. The amount of paperwork that goes for that, for the 3 acres of avocados, it's like the amount of paperwork is just staggering and the hoops we have to jump through. And when I complained about the paperwork, that it's 10,000 times harder for the family farms over in the valley. I mean, I know that. And when people complain about water issues, it's like, no, we're all food producers. We all need that water. And it's very important.
0: We're talking with Lori French from Morro Bay, talking commercial fishing. Lori, so what is the Morro Bay like? There's nothing like going to Morro Bay, especially living in the hot Central Valley. How is Morro Bay now? Is it still popular? You get a lot of Central Valley people coming on over?
9: Actually, tourism has, since COVID, it's like expanded exponentially. During COVID, I was walking down at the Rock at 8 o'clock at night because I wanted to be alone. And it was like a couple days before Christmas, or like the week before Christmas. There was parties going down at the Rock. Tourism is still alive and well.
0: Lori French, how long have you and your husband been in the fishing commercial industry?
9: He started fishing when he was 18. He fished his way through Cal Poly. The first class that we met in, he came in. It was a 7 a.m. class. He used to come in rubber boots and jeans and all that stuff, and I'd come dragging in from working all night. That was back in 79. So he's been fishing ever since. You know, he got his degree, but he knew he wanted to fish. So he's been fishing since he was 18, and he's not 18 anymore. He's pushing 70.
0: Lori, this is a huge election year. We're going to get a new governor. How big is it that we get the right person to be our new governor that thinks farming and fishing?
9: I'm going to say with our direct friend group, it's very, very big. I hesitate to talk politics with fishermen from other areas. I mean, because it's so divisive, but it's huge. It's going to be huge because we need something to stop the actions that are being taken right now. Currently off of Morro Bay, there is a proposed marine protected area going in. This started in 2020 when Newsom decided that he was going to conserve 30% of the state lands and coastal waters by 2030 in his fight for climate change and protect biodiversity and expand access to nature for all Californians. Okay, remember that last line. Expand access. There are three or four, I counted them last night and I can't remember, new marine protected area proposals going in just in San Luis County, San Luis Obispo County, and there's like six in Santa Barbara County. But the one that is directly off of Morro Bay is the Chitqua, I think that's how you pronounce it. I'm not sure. It was proposed in 2023 by the Santa Ynez Band of Chumash Indians. And let me be perfectly clear. I work with these tribes on the Chumash Heritage National Marine Sanctuary. So, I will not diss them. The proposed marine sanctuary was amended so that the only people who will have access to the water is the Santa Ynez Chumash Indians. So when I say no access, I mean no access. Nobody will be able to fish those waters except that select group. That is the exact opposite of expanding access to nature for all Californians. That's actually taking away access. And if I've read this right, and I had somebody else fact check this also, the protected marine area, it goes to the mean tide line. So, and it's illegal to collect or remove anything for anybody unless you're part of the tribe. So that means your average tourist walking on the beach, if they take a seashell, it's against the law. You can't make the stuff up. This proposed area that they're taking, I don't know how familiar the listeners are with Morro Bay, but it is from Morro Rock, which is our big pet rock. Our pet rock is cooler than anybody else's. Morro Rock up 3 miles of the beach. and then it's 3 miles out. This area is, let's just say, highly, highly important fishing area for both recreational and commercial fishing. Dungeness crab, rock crab, halibut, squid, rockfish, salmon. And I would say probably 90% of our fish tickets now, a fish ticket is how we buy and sell fish, are from that area. So we're talking a huge financial crunch there, just to the commercial fishermen alone. But the thing is, there has been absolutely no public outreach from the state about this. The city of Morro Bay didn't know anything about it until May, and the commercial fishermen found out about it a couple days before the city did. I mean, no public outcry, no public access, nothing. And this has the potential to decimate the Morro Bay commercial fishing fleet and the recreational fleet, because I'm sure you're aware that many fishermen come over from the valley and other areas. They bring their boats over and they fish. They go out of the harbor and they turn right. They go fish 20-minute reef. If you take that access away, they're not going to bring their boats over. They're not going to stay in the campgrounds. They're not going to go to the hotels. They're not going to go to the restaurants. And so bit by bit, the trickle-down effect will be pretty devastating all the way across. The state has not done any socioeconomic studies on how these closed areas in the past have affected the fleet. We could tell them, but they haven't done any studies. It's just, I cannot stress how much heartburn this is giving us. Plus, the other proposed MPAs that they want to put in, they want to expand a couple more and tighten them up and then create some new ones. These would all be tribal co-managed, and those would take even more fishing grounds, which makes it even harder for us to make a living, because now we've got really high fuel. We have to go further. The productive grounds have been taken. I mean, the ocean's a big place, but the bottom, you know, could be rock or it could be sand or it could be reef. Different fish and crab and things like that, they hang out in different areas. But if you start closing all these areas, you've taken away our access. It's just, it just boggles my mind that the state can do this.
0: Very frustrating, and Lori's right. The Morro Bay Rock is very cool. Let's take a break. Come back more with this. Here on your AgNet News Hour with the AgNet and Sir Josh. We will be right back.

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4: Welcome back on your Tuesday morning with the Ag Meaner and Sir Josh. Just like Kern County, we talked with Ricky Bird last week, how Taft and Kern County has just been getting crushed with regulations from our governor. Same thing's happening in Morro Bay and the fishing industry. Let's go back to the interview. We're talking with Lori French, commercial fisherman in Morro Bay. What's crazy to me, Lori, is for 30 years we were all sold to the idea that the Delta smelt is we got to protect the Delta smelt. The environmentalists and the mainstream media and the green people said, and we all fell for it. Come to find out it was all a scam, and we said we got smarter. You're trying to get fish to feed the world, and you can't do it. It just doesn't make any sense to me.
5: I personally don't have enough expertise in the salmon politics and how all the regulations come down, because I've been more focused on crab. But I do know that salmon need access. They need access to clean water. They need access to water that's the right temperature. We need dams in California. And there are ways for the fish to get around dams. That needs to happen. We're not the bad guys. Farmers are not the bad guys. When I hear general people snarking about almonds or, you know, other crops, I'm like, no, you don't realize that California has the capacity to feed a heck of a lot of the world. The state and these NGOs are just hell-bent on taking that away. People seem to be okay with eating foreign food.
4: Lori French, we talk about it on every show almost. Food security means everything. We want to get our food here, especially from California. We do not want to get our food coming from overseas.
5: I was trying to find the exact figure of seafood that is imported right now. It's in the high 80s, low 90s right now. I couldn't find, pinpoint an exact number. Seafood that is imported. Yeah, that's imported. Okay, here's a great story for you. I was at the Boston Seafood Show a few years ago. It's the international seafood. There was one booth that was passing out flyers saying how they don't use child labor. They wash their hands after processing. These basic laws that we've been doing for a couple hundred years, for 100 years at least. And it's like, okay, you don't use child labor and you're proud of that. And this was in like 2000, or not 25, but 23, somewhere around there. And I'm thinking, okay, your country is very proud of this, but you're bringing food in to the world market. And at that same show, I walked in and they have this big advertisement that says tilapia versus bacon. I'm like, well, there's no comparison. And they're trying to say how good tilapia was. Well, tilapia to me is, it's a farm fish and it tastes like nothing. But bacon's going to be a winner any time. I just started laughing at that because it was so absurd to me.
4: We're talking with Lori French, commercial fishing in Morro Bay. And Lori, it just seems like we're getting greener and greener. The environmentalists, they want to take everything out, fishing, ag, farming. And I'm surprised solar's not coming to Morro Bay more.
5: Well, there was also a proposed floating wind farm off of Morro Bay. The companies are giving up the leases, which is good. But the word on the street is that they're just waiting for an administration change. But the best part of it is the floating wind farms out there is about 30 miles out. It's right in the middle of the Black Cod grounds. and in the well migration area. And the major upwelling comes. The upwelling is the wind and the ocean movement that turns up the feed. And if you change the upwelling, you've just changed the entire ocean food chain. The technology for those has not even been built yet, and they want to put it out there. And the wind out there is pretty darn obnoxious. Everybody's, oh, it's so green. It's like, no, it's not green, because you're taking diesel engines out there. Those wind generators take just so much petroleum products to run.
4: Lori French, this sounds like another crazy California blunder idea that we do not do our homework, what it's going to be like in the next 20 to 30 years. Looking at the governor race, both candidates are completely different when it comes to common sense versus the Twilight Zone. If Becerra wins, will that change anything in the fishing industry?
5: Personally, I'm hoping Hilton wins. I would love to talk to his office. If you can get me a hookup, lovey-do. More of a commercial fisherman and fishermen across the state would love to talk to him. We're hoping that a common sense approach comes into play, and some of these things that are coming down on us or have come down on us, they'll realize that it doesn't have to be this harsh. We were very hopeful when President Trump signed the executive order to make commercial fishing good again. He had a press conference a couple weeks ago where he signed an order to open the marine reserve outside of Hawaii for U.S. flagged boats, which would be fantastic. I sit on another board with the president of the Longlining Association over in Hawaii, and I've been following his comments on this, because I mean, this would be huge. And I'm not saying open up the ocean and just go at it, boys, clear cut everything, because that would be very short-sighted for all of us. But at the same time, we are part of the food security of the United States, and we were just recently put into the USDA, so now we're not the ugly little stepsister anymore. We're legitimized. Before, we've always been under NOAA, National Ocean Atmospheric Association. So this is exciting. It's all in being formed now, so I don't know.
4: It's just so frustrating, Josh, listening to her. It's just amazing to me that California can destroy another industry. They've done it with ag. They've done it with gas and oil. Now they're doing it in the fishing industry.
6: Yeah, they won't be happy until we're all just poor and starving, I think.
4: Take a break. We're learning today about the fishing industry in California. We will be right back.

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2: 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Prizes are non-transferable, redeemable, or exchangeable. Cash will not be awarded in lieu of merchandise or service. One entry per person per contest. Employees of the AGM Radio Group reserve the right to disqualify contestants who do not adhere to the contest rules. All prizes must be picked up by winner within 2 weeks of when the prize is won during regular business hours, Monday through Friday, 8:30 a.m. to 5 p.m., excluding holidays, at 3620 Sacramento Street, Suite 204, San Luis Obispo, California. All decisions, regardless of the circumstances, are final by the employees of the AGM Radio Group.
3: Welcome back. On your AgNet News Hour, we're talking commercial fishing today in beautiful Morro Bay. That rock is pretty cool. When you go out, everyone, when you go to Morro Bay, we'll meet you at the rock. So it is pretty cool. Let's go back to the interview with Lori. We're talking with Lori French, commercial fishing from beautiful Morro Bay. And Lori, I can't get this out of my head. You just said 85%+ all of our fish comes from overseas in the United States. I can't get that out of my head. That's crazy.
4: It really is. I mean, when you look at our coastline and what we have, and the board that I sit on, the national board, it's the American Fisheries Advisory Council. And, you know, we have fishermen from Alaska. We have Washington. We have a couple of us from California. We have Hawaii. We have Puerto Rico. We have Maine. We have Massachusetts. We have Florida. We have fishermen in all the regions, and every one of us is saying the exact same thing. The Gulf shrimp industry has been just murdered by farm shrimp imports. And honestly, when you taste the tube side, you know, wild caught shrimp versus a farm shrimp, the taste, it's like, why would anybody eat the farm shrimp? Because it has kind of a metallic taste, and real shrimp has a good, clean, oceany taste. You don't need sauces for the real shrimp, for wild shrimp. And you don't need a lot of sauces for wild fish either, because it's got its own great natural flavor. The majority of it would be imports. And people think that's fish. And it's not fish.
3: We are talking with Lori French, commercial fishing in Morro Bay. Lori, heading into November, this is the biggest election year California has had maybe forever. This is how big it is. What happens if Steve Hilton doesn't win? What happens to the fishing industry of California?
4: I think it'll get worse, because everything I've read about him, I haven't done a lot of studying, I have to admit. I believe, and you can correct me if I'm wrong, he's more progressive left, which worries me. I don't think he has a clue how food gets to his plate. And I can tell you right now, if these people making these rules and regulations, if they spent an hour with their hands in the dirt or, you know, getting seasick on a boat, sloshing around at 2 a.m. till God knows when, they might change their outlook.
3: Lori, I know you're a big-time expert, but can you tell the big difference of California fish versus overseas fish when you taste it?
4: Oh, yeah. I can tell the difference between wild-caught fish and farm fish. Oh, yeah. Or foreign fish. Yeah, definitely. Because they're different species, but you can taste the difference between a farm salmon and a wild caught salmon. A farm salmon has a lot more fat in it, and it's evenly distributed, versus if you're looking at a salmon fillet, it'll have its natural fat lines, but they're thinner. And, you know, farm salmon is dyed, you know, to match the markets. A lot of the farm products have, just to me, a metallic taste to them.
3: Lori French, the farming and ag industry sometimes will have farm day. So where kids, schools can go to the farm and see where strawberries or almonds are grown. Do they do that at all in the fishing industry, where they get schools out to see where fish or hang over the pier or anything?
4: The women's group that I do belong to, the Central Coast Women for Fisheries, we send kids out on party boats, on sport boats, so they can learn how to fish. Insurance-wise, we can't take kids on our boats. We do have an Ag Days over at the Paso Robles Fairgrounds that our Farm Bureau women put on. And I did participate in that for quite a few years. They do a very, very good job. It's just hard to bring the ocean into land to give the kids an idea. You know, you can bring a calf and a cow, which I'm very happy they do that, and chickens and things like that. And, you know, then kids get the idea. They do a very, the Farm Bureau women here do an excellent job on it. I will say it's excellent.
3: We're talking commercial fishing today with Lori French. Lori, if they have any questions for Lori, how do they get a hold of Lori French?
4: I have a great email. It's M as in Mary, B as in boy, C as in cat, R as in Romeo, A as in apple, B as in boy, B as in boy, E as in elephant, R as in Romeo @gmail.com. So it's mbcrabber@gmail.com.
3: Lori, I appreciate you taking the time today. The Ag Meter, and I know AgNet West, we got school today. We've got a lesson by commercial fishing. I had no idea what was going on. And you listening on 9:20 a.m. every day, well, I appreciate you educating us. I'm definitely going to hook you up with Steve Hilton on this campaign, because he needs to know.
4: Could you really? Because I've reached out and I haven't heard anything. And it would be a beneficial move for us. We need somebody to look at us and say, hey, you know, you're not bad guys.
3: Okay, Lori France, let me ask you the toughest question I ask everyone almost on every show. Are you ready? Can the California fishing industry be great again?
4: Yes, if we're allowed access to the ocean, again, not to clear cut, if we're allowed access and they open up fisheries and they open up areas, we have to work to get our infrastructure back, because this is the same problem over every port in California. Fort Bragg just got a grant. They got a new ice machine, but their ice machine had been on life support. San Francisco's ice machine is on life support. We have to build up our infrastructure again. And that's going to take some work, but yes, we're there. We're part of the food security.
3: Lori, in California, who has the best fishing? What part of California has the best fishing?
4: It depends on what you're fishing for and which grounds. We're the southernmost area for Dungeness crab. Salmon is from this area. We're kind of the mid-range. Salmon is from here, Santa Barbara, here up, you know, to Alaska. But those just happen to be the two things we fish for. And, you know, it depends on what you fish for. You know, squid guys, they're mainly based out of Ventura, and they come up here. It's the boats have propellers, and we travel to where the fish is. What the best part about commercial fishing, I would say, is you have a friend in every port, whether you know them personally or not.
3: Josh, you have fished in Morro Bay. How cool is Morro Bay?
5: I love the area. I mean, like you said, the rock is pretty fantastic to look at. And yeah, last time I was fishing there was probably almost 15 years ago. And we had a great time, caught a lot of fish, but it's sad to hear the decline there.
3: It's crazy to think about. She's saying open up the ocean. That's crazy. Open up the ocean. That's how crazy it is. We'll take a break. We're going to talk more about fishing when we come back. You're listening to the AgNet News Hour on your Tuesday morning.

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4: Welcome back on your Tuesday morning, the Ag Meter and Sir Josh. One of the few shows you're going to get the inside scoop of commercial fishing. I had no idea. Talk with Lori. Let's go back to the interview. Lori, it also seems like everyone has a story in fishing. History, fishing, generation of fishing, they can tell the story in any port you go to.
5: Yeah, and it's very, very common for somebody to leave a truck in a harbor, you know, like in Bodega, and other guys come into town, don't have vehicles. Yeah, okay, well, here's where the key's hidden. Go ahead and take it. That is, like, so common. You know, we've had our kids stay on other fishermen's couches when they had interviews in different areas. That's just the way it is. We're family. We don't always get along, but we always will. If somebody's EPR, their emergency beaconing emergency beacon goes off, we will all respond. No questions asked.
4: Lori French, just like in the ag industry of California, I want to see the next generation take over the farm. And I know it's getting harder and harder for kids to take over the farm because they don't want to struggle like mom and dad or grandpa has done on the farm. In the fishing industry, I don't want to see the commercial fishermen retire. I want to see the kids take over. They all have love for the fishing industry. I know they do. It's so hard anymore with all the regulations. We want to keep the fishing going. The numbers you gave at the beginning of the show, how the commercial fishing industry is shutting it down is crazy.
5: Oh, it's huge. It's huge. And it's not that they don't have the love, because it's a special mindset. Because we have PhDs out there. We have an emergency room doctor who's always great to have in the fleet. You know, we have a guy with a third grade education. I mean, you have everything. The ocean is a great equalizer. But it's a love. And, you know, our kids all have the love for the ocean. You know, both our boys did. They fished their way through college. Our youngest one fished Alaska, and our oldest one fished here. It's in the blood.
4: I think with the farmers I talk with, they might not have a choice. If we get the wrong governor in heading into November, they might be forced. I think that might be the political ideas. We strangle the farming, ag, fishing industry, they'll just quit on their own.
5: Right. And, you know, earlier in our marriage, not really early, but, you know, my husband he'd leave, you know, the end of April, May 1st, he'd gone till salmon season, be gone through September, so May through September. You know, he'd come home occasionally, and then he'd be home for a couple months. In October, you started the crab gear work. The end of October, they left. They took the boat up north, and they would be up there until after New Year's. You know, he would come home for Christmas and after New Year's, and then they'd bring the boat home back in, I'd say, February and fish home until June or April, depending on if the crab was going off or the salmon was going off. Those last couple months there, they would decide what they were going to do. But, you know, we fished year-round pretty much. And now it's your home.
4: Lori French, how do you sell the crab, for example? Are you selling it to wholesalers? Are you selling it direct? How do you sell your crab?
5: The majority of the time we fished crab out of Bodega Bay. We made the executive decision to sell the crab off the boat to see how it went. And it did okay, which led to, okay, we're going to sell salmon off the boat instead of going to a traditional briar. If the crab really go off down here, which they will because crab are very cyclic, we would call a couple of different buyers and they would bring their trucks in when we unload, and then they take it out from there. The biggest buyer, I'd say, in the state right now is Pacific Seafood or Pack Choice, but they're smaller buyers also. And crab goes, there's a live market, and then there's the sections market, which means the crab are cleaned and cooked and sectioned and frozen and or canned. The live market is they're sold live. They're sold live for the purpose of being alive on the market.
4: Looks like you have plenty of options. You go wherever the hot market is. Lori French, how about salmon? It seems like the Central Valley, there's always salmon. Tell us about salmon. What's going on there?
5: We fish king salmon down here, and when he brings the fish aboard, it's immediately gut and gill, basically, or gutted, and then packed with ice. The belly's packed with ice, and then the whole fish gets packed in ice. That's to preserve the quality because the salmon blood is kind of acidic, and it kind of burns the meat. Now, salmon in Alaska, they fish some. They do fish king salmon, and they fish sockeye, which is actually a very good product. And for our listeners out there right now, Bristol Bay is the largest salmon watershed in the world. They do a very good job of getting it into Costco. And the season just opened, so the fish should be arriving very soon. So look for fresh sockeye salmon.
4: Wow, everybody. We got a 3-unit course today on fishing in Morro Bay. Lori, this was fantastic.
5: Thank you for having me, and thank you for listening. And I hope I came across clearly and concisely. And if anybody has any questions, I have no problems answering them. And if I don't know the answer, I will find the answer.
4: We really appreciate you taking the time today to educate everybody. We need, just like farming and ag, the fishing industry needs help. Lori French, thank you so much today for taking the time to educate everyone. We really appreciate you.
5: Thank you very much, Nick.
4: This was Fishing 101 today. Have a great Tuesday, everyone. We'll talk more about this tomorrow at the Ag Meter and Sir Josh. See you back tomorrow.
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1: From ABC News, I'm Sherry Preston. A meeting of NATO allies. That's a sound as President Trump arrived in Ankara, Turkey, for a meeting at which NATO leaders are expected to try to turn the president's attention back to the war between Ukraine and Russia. The president saying minutes ago upon arrival about the president of Turkey, Recep Tayyip Erdogan, who he counts as one of his friends.
2: You never know why a relationship is special. Some people you get along with, and some people you don't. Sometimes you get along with the toughest people, like him. And sometimes you don't get along with the weakest, most pathetic people.
1: The White House hoping to move some of the NATO conversation back to funding of the alliance. Maine Democratic Senate candidate Graham Plattner now facing an allegation of sexual assault and multiple calls to step aside, says ABC's Stephen Portnoy.
3: The pressure on Plattner to step out of the running has only grown, with top leaders in the party, including the Democratic Senatorial Campaign Committee, saying they won't support him if he stays in the race. Graham Plattner continues to deny the allegation that he sexually assaulted a woman in a drunken stupor 4.5 years ago, but he says he's now reflecting on a path forward, and there's already intense jockeying to replace him on the ballot. Progressives insist the state party should choose someone from their camp and not a moderate if Plattner does drop out.
1: More law enforcement testimony today expected in the Tyler Robinson case. ABC's Alex Stone says he's a man accused of murdering Charlie Kirk.
4: Charlie Kirk's widow, Erica, and his parents are expected back in the courtroom to hear more testimony and see more evidence today. On Monday, they left the courtroom when graphic testimony was given and when videos of Kirk's murder were being shown to the judge. Only the judge and attorneys could see the videos, and at one point when Kirk was shot in a video, the judge could be seen visibly jumping in reaction.
1: ABC's Alex Stone. The U.S. men's team losing 4-1 to Belgium last night in World Cup play. Dow futures up 225. 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
1: Authorities in Mississippi are investigating the death of an 18-year-old after his body was recovered on a popular vacation spot. He was last seen on Horn Island in Mississippi July 4th. Cajun Navy Incident Commander Josh Gill spent the weekend looking for him.
10: There were a lot of people on that island at the time that it happened. Somebody saw something. Somebody, whomever saw what happened, needs to reveal that to law enforcement. And even if they don't want to talk to law enforcement, call me.
1: The Northeast still cleaning up after severe storms raked through the region, breaking the hottest stretch of weather in more than 15 years for Pennsylvania and New Jersey. Here's ABC's Matt Rivers.
11: Water rescues unfolding in the Northeast, torrential rain swamping drivers. And with millions under flood threat, a big box store's roof caving in at a BJ's Wholesale Club in Monmouth County, New Jersey. Police say two people were briefly trapped, but no one was hurt. Up to 8 inches of rain in spots, drivers inundated near Philadelphia. And in the Pittsburgh suburbs, a 12-foot sinkhole opening up on a road right in front of a hospital.
1: In New Jersey, 29 fatalities were reported in the recent heat wave. American, Delta, and United Airlines all say they're pumping more money into premium seats and experiences on board, including sliding glass doors and cocktail bars in first class, as well as soundproof relaxation pods. The CEO of Delta saying, "We can't win by providing the cheapest seats." Sherry Preston, ABC News.
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0: Yes, he is here, and yes, we are set to go this morning. Good morning to you. It is 6:06, and welcome to First Look. It's a different kind of show for a brand new day today. We've got a lot to talk about. Our conversation today is going to start off with Jonathan Lee Iverson from Circus Vargas. He'll be telling us about the big top tents over at the Madonna Meadows and what you can do to be a part of all the fun and frolic that goes on over there. We add to that some news, traffic, and weather every morning, and I think we've got a show for you today.
1: Good morning with your Central Coast headlines. I'm Ben Hayes. Following July 4th celebrations along the Central Coast, the Grover Beach Police Department reported there were no major incidents related to illegal fireworks. However, according to a post from the department, officers issued 10 citations for illegal fireworks throughout the night and responded to several calls. Officers reported a general decline in the use of illegal fireworks compared to prior years. People poured into Morro Bay Friday for something the city has never seen before, its first ever drone show. KSBY reports food, people, dancing, and music filled Tidelands Park for Morro Bay's early 4th of July festivities. The drone show's price tag came out to about $28,000, with funds coming from a grant from the Visit Morro Bay and Friends of the Harbor Department. KABC reporter Monica DeAnda reports a woman was killed and other people injured from a fireworks explosion in Chino, California over the weekend.
2: An eyewitness told us he was inside his mom's house when he heard the loud explosion and went running to see what happened.
3: We're always concerned about that. You always hear about it in the news, but nothing is close to home or nothing that severe. It was crazy. My kids are shooken.
2: Detectives out here on the scene believe a large quantity of fireworks ignited, causing the explosion that ultimately severely injured people and a child and set a nearby car on fire.
1: Reporter Jason Nathanson says a rebate of several $1,000 on electric cars is coming back to California.
4: If the high price of gas wasn't already a good reason to check out an electric car, a federal rebate of $7,500 was a pretty tempting incentive. That expired last year, but now California is bringing a smaller version of it back. In the new state budget, there's $135 million set aside for a rebate of $3,500 on new EVs and $1,750 on used ones, with a bunch of restrictions, like it's only available for first-time EV buyers. Car companies will also chip in to cover the cost of the rebate.
1: You're up to date with local and state news. With your Central Coast headlines, I'm Ben Hayes.
0: All right, Ben, thank you very much, and good morning. It is 6:08 here on First Look.
5: Traffic and weather together, now on 920 KVEC.
0: And let's find out what's going on in traffic. To do that, we head over to the Caltrans Traffic Management Center. That's where CHP Officer Rich Souza is standing by. Good morning, Rich. How's it looking out there?
6: Hey, good morning, Andy. Thank you. We're looking good this morning. Highway 101 is clear with no issues or significant delays from North County down through Buellton, and the overnight Caltrans crews in the Five Cities area, they've already packed up and headed out, so it's wide open, essentially. Please drive safe this morning. Thanks a lot, Andy.
0: All right, we'll check in with you again in a half hour from right now. It is 6:09 here on First Look, and that weather forecast today is still calling for some fog and clouds in the morning hours, burning off to mostly sunny skies in the afternoon. I actually walked out and I saw some raindrops, or what looked like they had been raindrops on the quad seat. So we may have got a little bit of rain last night. Partly cloudy through the early morning hours. Highs today in the North County near 87, still climbing up. 90 tomorrow, 96 on Wednesday, 97 on Thursday. Again, that's North County. South County climbing, but not quite as high. 74 the high today, 77 tomorrow, 83 on Thursday, and then back into the upper 70s on Friday, Saturday, and Sunday. And along the beaches today, highs are going to be near 70 degrees. Our current temperatures here on the Central Coast, it looks like this hour, Arroyo Grande checks in at about 54 in Pismo Beach, 56 for Grover Beach and Napomo, 56 in Santa Maria. In the North County, we've got Santa Margarita at 52, 51 in Templeton and Atascadero, 54 in Paso, 53 in San Luis Obispo this hour.
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8: Happy birthday to Ringo Starr. 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

0: once again, good morning. Welcome to First Look. It is 6:14, and this morning, very excited because we get to talk a little bit more about the big tent that is up at the Madonna Inn as Jonathan Lee Iverson, the new ringmaster for Circus Vargas, well new the last few years, we'll talk about that, joins us. Good morning, Jonathan. How are you doing today?
1: Good morning. Oh, I'm so happy to be here. I always look forward to this. Ringmaster Jonathan Lee Iverson, that's who I am with Circus Vargas. This year it is Masquerade. Yeah, okay. We're having fun here on KVEC.
0: I tell you, you are much more soft-spoken when that microphone is not on. How are you?
1: Oh, I'm enjoying this fresh air, this fresh mountain air. Yeah. I tell you, every time we move up to San Luis Obispo, which we always look forward to coming to, I love this place. I love the Madonna Inn. I love the people out here. Everybody's so engaged and welcoming. The kids have manners. They're wonderful. Little kids, excuse me, sir.

0: discount passes out there.
1: Yes, absolutely, absolutely.
0: In fact, I think we have some usually at the front desk here. So it was a huge jump when you joined the crew. How long have you been with Circus Vargus now? Three, 4 years?
1: Circus Vargus, I've been with them since, I want to say, 2023.
0: Which you put it about 3 years.
1: Yeah.
0: It was something that... that everybody noticed immediately. The minute the circus starts, your beautiful voice pops through those speakers.
1: Oh, you're very kind. Yeah, you know, it's so funny. You know, circus as an industry, we're like a sawdust mafia. So they've known about me. I've known about them. In fact, the owners of the show, we were actually employees of Ringling Brothers and Barnum and Bailey. So they were on one unit, and I was on another unit during our time. This was like early 2000s, and they were flying trapeze artists back then. And wow. So I was the ringmaster on the other unit, and we never met, but we knew about each other. And so when they subsequently went on to acquire Circus Vargus, they'd always been in touch, and, you know, the scheduling and different things weren't working out, or they didn't have the budget or what have you. But eventually everything worked out, and I've had a great time with this show. It's just such a wonderful company, wonderful people. It really is. I mean, I can hang my hat here, and I just really enjoy it. I really enjoy the travel. I really enjoy the audiences. I enjoy this kind of circus, this big top. It's right. Very intimate. You know, you're up close with your audience. They're very respectful, and they're a lot of fun, and they're engaged, and they really get the show. And for me, it's a great advantage to get that immediate reaction to what we've worked so hard on. I mean, I love being out there. I'm a glorified fan who gets paid to dress well. That's what I do. And I get to run my mouth and, you know, talk about these exciting people who do daring things, do incredible stunts. And, you know, they just do so many extraordinary things with their bodies, and they make it look so seamless, you know, and that's the wonderful thing about it. They just make it look so seamless, but they put in so much great effort and work, and the audience really, really, really, really pays us back with their applause and their engagement.
0: Now, you obviously, in fact, we knew that the first time we sat down and heard you come out. You've had some training. That singing voice did not come without a little help along the years. Tell me about where you started.
1: Oh, yeah. I would love to tell you that God kissed me on the throat or something. But, yeah, truly, I actually started in the famed Boys Choir of Harlem when I was much younger. I was about 11 years old when I started with them. Talking about doing something hard, you're a kid. I always tell parents, make sure your children get into something that's hard. They have to push themselves. And the Boys Choir of Harlem was definitely hard. It was really something else, but it was the greatest decision I could have made in my young life because, I mean, boy, did I have to earn my keep there. And it was great. I mean, I learned the rudiments of music and how to use the voice, but really just collaboration. And it was just great. I mean, I got to travel all over the world. I got to share the stage with so many wonderful luminaries in entertainment and entertain a lot of state heads of state. You name it. I went to the White House a few times. I got to play on Broadway. I had a wonderful, exciting existence as a teenager in New York City. And then I went off to the Hart School of Music at the University of Hartford. I studied under the wonderful, the late, great Jerome Pruitt, who was a fantastic opera singer. And after graduating there, I had plans to go to Europe. And the plan was to continue my studies in Europe. And I have to tell you, I've had a charmed life because I had so much support. Like, everybody's like, man, oh, wow, this is it. You can go and be this opera star. And, you know, opera is really something that, I tell people all the time, forget those myths that you have about the overweight people. No, opera singers, though, they are built tough. And that is a patient type of art. And everybody develops at a different pace. And, you know, I was in my own track and everything. So the idea was to go to Europe, develop a little more, and then get out there. And so in the process of auditioning and trying to raise money, I run into this wonderful director who happened to be the director for Ringling Brothers and Barnum and Bailey. And
0: wow.
1: After auditioning for the Fireside Dinner,

0: Theater, which is located in Fort Atkinson, Wisconsin. I received a call, hey, we want you for that, but would you be interested in auditioning for Ringmaster, Ringling Brothers, and Barnum & Bailey? And here's the thing, they were very adamant about, we want a singing Ringmaster.
1: A singing Ringmaster, right.
0: And I, in my house, I was saying, what do you know about music? This is how ignorant I was about circus and circus culture, and really its place in Americana. And I tell you, circus has this incredible and robust musical legacy, especially Ringling Brothers. I mean, the original singing ringmaster was a gentleman by the name of Harold Ronk, and he had a similar path to me as well. He was operatically trained the whole bit, but, you know, that sawdust got in his veins, and he right. had a wonderful long career. So I followed in that vein, and, you know, I mean, when I initially got the call, it felt like somebody was trying to recruit me for the CIA or something. And I thought, you know, I was very young then, and I was like, man, this would be great. I'll have some nice little tape about some Russian acrobats or something, you know, that's what I'm thinking. And I thought I was going to do it for a year or 2 years, and it's turned into over 25-year odyssey.
1: Well, I was going to say, you're yeah. right at home, and yeah. you found your calling because you fit in perfectly, and you make the show. You took the show to a different level.
0: I appreciate that.
1: You know, and I've seen every Circus Vargas that's come through town since before and since you got here. Now, I hope I got this right. Does your wife work with the circus as
0: she
1: well?
0: She does. She won't let me go. The woman will not let me go anywhere by myself. No, my wife is the bee's knees, man. She's great. And she's also my food bully. She's great. She's fun.
1: What does she do with the circus?
0: Well, originally, I met my wife at Ringling Brothers when we were much younger. She actually is a native of Brazil. And so she was the first batch of these wonderful, talented dancers that they brought in my second tour at Ringling Brothers. And we met then, and we hit it off. And it's so funny, like, we dated for maybe like 4 or 5 months. And I said, well, no, we're getting married. And so we've been together almost 25 years.
1: Nice. Congratulations.
0: Yeah, we have two wonderful children who traveled with us while we were on the Ringling show. And so they had that experience. Now they're adults, really. My daughter's 1 year, she'll be 18 soon, which is just, I mean, it goes by so fast.
1: It does.
0: But they had that experience. My wife actually does travel with the show and with Circus Vargas now. She works on the permitting. She helps make sure we end up in the spots we have to end up at. She also works on wardrobe and just a whole host of different things. Because in a show like this, you know, circus is mainly a family owned and run operation. They're right. Mom and pop operation, essentially. And so nobody wears one hat. I'm not just the ringmaster. I'm also the performance director. And so everybody is doing different things. We'll hear this from our audience all the time. They'll say, wait a minute, I just saw the person on the trapeze and they were selling me the cotton candy.
1: Right.
0: You know, it happens like that. But I think it's a wonderful example of community.
1: Right.
0: And everybody just having a hand in something. And that's why everything is so in sync. There's no hierarchy, if you will. It is a circle. You know, we depend on each other. It doesn't matter who it is. Everybody just really has this wonderful way of helping each other do what we have to do to make this wonderful show run.
1: Well, and I've noticed that in years gone by. Maybe the guy that's dressed in black running the ropes for the lady on the hoop is also the guy that I'm seeing in tights over here doing the somersaults
0: right.
1: into the trampoline.
0: Exactly.
1: So now what are we going to see this year? Any our favorites still going to be there?
0: Or? Oh, yeah, absolutely. We have to always have the Globe of Steel. That it's there. I mean, you can. I love the excitement that permeates from the audience when that act is on its way, and I have fun announcing it. I've known at least one of the writers for, my goodness, over 15 years.
1: Wow.
0: He was actually writing on Ringling Brothers when I met him, and it's so great to see him. And it's funny, we've grown together, and he's still excellent. He has to be. He has no choice. It's just a wonderful act. The Globe of Steel, it still scares me. It's great. We have the Mesa High Wire all the way from Columbia. They are just mind-blowing. I mean, I get to watch it, and the audience goes crazy for them. They're just so wonderful. wonderful and exciting. It's not just, you know, just the danger of it. It's just the electricity and how they entertain on the wire.
1: Right.
0: Of course, we brought back the great Fultini family all the way from the Czech Republic. They're wonderful. They're so marvelously talented. They're jugglers. They can do just about anything. Just a really incredibly talented family. I joke with them. I call them the Jackson 5 of circus because, I mean, everybody in that family is so amazingly talented. The father and son do this wonderful ladder act, double ladder act that's really just exciting. And it's like watching math come to life, just seeing how the physics of what they do is just really amazing. We have the award-winning duo Art of Freedom. It's an adagio hand-to-hand balancing act that's really amazing.
1: Now,
0: really amazing.
1: Are we going to hear a little ooh, ooh in the...
0: Friend, yes.
1: Is Stevie going to be back again?
0: I have good and bad news for you.
1: Oh, okay.
0: Our friends Stevie and Jones, obviously we love them. They're wonderful. They're doing well, but they've decided to move on to... They're in Europe. They're back in Europe. They're back in Europe. But we have some really exciting clowns for you. We really do. And I'm not going to spoil it for you. They are funny. They are very exciting. When you get there, you're going to enjoy. Going to have belly laughs. I mean, that's the one thing. We will never disappoint you in the comedic department.
1: No.
0: We'll never. The ringmaster may be off every day.
1: Or the music, technically the show is spot on.
0: Yeah.
1: You know, whoever you've got up in that tech booth, you know, playing the music at the right time.
0: Our crew is really world class. I mean, and they're the hardest working crew anywhere. I mean, they're just wonderful. They're brilliant. They are the glue of the show. They are the glue of the show. They're hardworking folks, and they really keep us going. And we're really grateful to have them. I mean, they keep so much going that the audience will never see.
1: Right.
0: You know, they're there. I always say they're the engine behind the magic.
1: Yeah. And well, everybody does a great job, and I know it's a whole family affair, you know, from cooking hot dogs to selling cotton candy. It's all there. I'll be back multiple times. We have to go 3 times each year.
0: Oh, man, I like that. I like that. We have to go 3 times
1: each year. Well, we always have to take the grandkids once.
0: That's good.
1: We normally go once with the little ones because we know we aren't going to be able to watch it all. We have to keep an eye on them.
0: Yeah.
1: We go once with the teenage grandkids,
0: okay.
1: And then my wife and I go once just so we can enjoy the show by ourselves.
0: I dig that. I like that.
1: Yeah.
0: Little ones are so funny, man, because they can't sit down.
1: Nah.
0: And it's fun to watch. I mean, and that's partially my fault because I give an announcement in the top of the show where I tell them, scream, clap your hands, stomp your feet, have fun. And, you know, they're just doing what I told them because I think it's great. I think it's wonderful for a kid to just have a place where their imagination is safe, first and foremost. And they just get to let loose. And because I'm of the belief that children, they think of this stuff anyway. So seeing people who can fly and do daring things, it's like, it's confirmation for what they've been imagining the whole time. So that's why they're so just electrified by it and excited by it. So.
1: Jonathan Lee Iverson is the ringmaster for Circus Vargas. Again, they're at Madonna Meadows now, going to be there through July the 20th. Make sure you take some time to go. It's an incredible show, good for the whole family. It'll warm your heart to see it and put a smile on your face at the same time. It is 6:30. We take a break for ABC Network Update. Ben Hayes is back with another local newscast in just a moment, as well as traffic and weather. Thanks for joining us on First Look.
2: ABC News, I'm Sherry Preston. NATO leaders gathering in Turkey this morning. President Trump speaking moments ago, saying he thinks an agreement is possible to end the war between Russia and Ukraine after talking to Russia's president on the 4th of July.
3: We had a long talk yesterday. It lasted a long time. And I also spoke with President Zelensky right after that. I think they both want to make a deal.
2: The NATO summit also taking place as a tanker sailing through the Strait of Hormuz is hit by an Iranian attack. A judge in London has just dismissed the invasion of privacy lawsuit brought by Prince Harry and other celebrities against the publisher of the Daily Mail. There are new calls for Maine Democratic Senate candidate Graham Plattner to drop out of the race amid new allegations of sexual assault. More law enforcement testimony is expected today in a Provo, Utah courtroom in a preliminary hearing ahead of the trial of Tyler Robinson, who is accused of killing Charlie Kirk. Kirk's widow, Erica, has been in the testimony. This is ABC News.
4: Life offers many opportunities and, of course, many challenges. 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
5: I just didn't realize how mixed up I was going to feel.
4: The moment of loss is an emotional challenge.
5: I was so relieved that we had taken time to pre-plan everything with the folks at Wheeler Smith Mortuary.
4: Not everyone reacts the same way to the passing of a loved one, and caring and responsive assistance is something that can at least ease the confusion and anxiety that often occurs during this period.
5: Having people who were respectful of our wishes was important, but knowing that all the arrangements were complete and would be professionally and thoughtfully handled was one of the most reassuring things for me during this time.
4: Take some time to do some pre-planning with the folks at Wheeler Smith Mortuary. Call 543-6871. That's 543-6871. Wheeler Smith Mortuary.
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0: Well, once again, good morning and welcome to First Look. It is 6:33. It's Tuesday, July 7th. Coming up in just a little bit, our first look at sports. Also, your morning stock market reports brought to you by Everingham Financial. And more to talk about. Like I said, we've got a lot going on here this morning. First, though, news, traffic, and weather.
1: Good morning with your Central Coast headlines. I'm Ben Hayes. Training ship Golden Bear returned to Vallejo yesterday after completing summer sea term 2026, bringing home 283 Cal Poly Maritime Academy cadets following a 12,500-mile voyage across the Pacific Ocean. The voyage marks the ship's final training mission after serving for 30 years as the Academy's primary training vessel. For three decades, Golden Bear served as a floating classroom where thousands of cadets applied classroom instruction through hands-on experience at sea. Governor Gavin Newsom is issuing a warning to President Trump ahead of the November election.
2: In what's being called a very presidential pre-recorded rant, Newsom took direct aim at President Trump.
3: An unstable president is forcing us to ask a once unimaginable question. Do we still have a government that belongs to the people?
2: At the end of the speech, the warning.
3: If you violate California's laws, if you interfere with our voters, tamper with our ballots, or meddle in our election, you will be prosecuted.
2: Newsom is expected to formally announce his presidential run sometime after the election in November.
1: A number of people are caught in subscription traps, Cameron Nakashima's with the Better Business Bureau.
4: There was nearly 40,000 complaints and 9,000 negative reviews about subscriptions, memberships, free trials, and related reoccurring charges just within the last 24 months. And this is not just a niche issue that we're looking at, right? We're seeing that this is something that's happening to a lot of people.
1: California state parks are enforcing new reservation and cancellation rules. State parks officials say campers who cancel at least 1 week before their trip will receive a full refund, while later cancellations could result in lost fees or no refund at all. Officials say three no-shows within a year will lead to a one-year reservation ban. The new rules took effect July 1st. With your Central Coast headlines, I'm Ben Hayes.
0: Ben, thank you very much, and good morning. It is 6:36 here on First Look.
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0: Hey, when it comes time for happy hour, or comes time for traffic, excuse me, happy hour is coming up. My brain is all over the place today. CHP Officer Rich Souza chuckling at me in the background there. What's going on with that drive to work today, Rich?
6: Good morning, Eddie. Thank you. Highway 101 is in good shape this morning. Everything looks clear, basically from North County down through Buellton, with no major issues. And speaking of Buellton, I believe there's going to be some construction in that area. Caltrans is going to be working on Highway 101 just south of the 246. So be careful and slow down if you're passing through that area. Other than that, your commute looks really good out there. Please stay safe. And thanks, Eddie.
0: You betcha. We'll check in with you again in about a half hour from right now, if I can make it that far. And we've got to look at what's happening in sports not too far for you. Our weather forecast today, still calling for marine layers staying with us for a little bit this morning. It is going to be burning off late morning, early afternoon. High temperatures in the North County are going to range and climb as the next few days go on here. We've got 87 the high today, 90, 96, 97 over the next 3 days after that. South County, we've got 74 today. Then it's going to climb a little bit, 77, 83, 80 over the next 3 or 4 days. And then along the beaches today, it looks like about 70 degrees. Our current temps include Santa Maria and Orchid at 56, the same in Epomo, Grover Beach, Pismo Beach, 55 in Arroyo Grande, 55 for Avila Beach, 54 in Los Osos, Morro Bay, Cayucas, they're both at 56, 52 straight across the board in North County, and 53 here in SLO.
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13: From ABC News, Wall Street Now. The big three stock averages opened the week with gains. The NASDAQ composite surging 1.1%, the S&P adding 0.7%. The Dow Jones gained 156 points to close above 53,000 for the first time. Oil prices ticked up slightly overnight in reaction to new saber rattling between the U.S. and Iran. Brent crude is now back over $72 a barrel. Gasoline, meanwhile, is averaging $3.79 a gallon, down a nickel in the past week, according to AAA. Despite a drop in jet fuel prices, consumers are still paying higher airfares. They have no one to blame but themselves, says the Wall Street Journal, as travelers continue to book trips, driving up demand and keeping fares high. There were no floor traders shouting out buys and sells, but the Texas Stock Exchange began operating Monday in Dallas as part of a staged launch. Livestock trading is expected to begin Friday with a small group of securities, according to TXSE. Jim Ryan, ABC.
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0: Well, good morning. Let's take a look at what's going on in sports here this morning. And we're going to start off with a tough night for Team USA. Belgium knocked the Americans out of the World Cup with a 4-1 win in Seattle, ending hopes of a deep run on home soil. Charles de Ketelaere had himself a game, scoring twice and setting up another goal. The American defenders struggled all night. Malik Tillman briefly tied things up with a free kick goal, but the U.S. gave the lead right back. Just over a minute later, Coach Mauricio Pochettino's frustration boiled over on the sideline. He even kicked over a water bottle rack. Belgium now moves on to face Spain in the quarterfinals this Friday in Inglewood. Well, it looks like LeBron James may be headed home. Multiple well-connected NBA insiders now say Cleveland is a clear frontrunner for his next and likely final contract, with betting markets giving the Cavaliers a 55% chance of landing LeBron. At 41, this would mark his fourth time leaving a team in free agency, but this move reportedly isn't about chasing another ring. It's about coming home. Cleveland is where he was born, where he was drafted, and where he ended a city's 52-year championship drought back in 2016. Now, if that happens, LeBron's going to join a roster with Donovan Mitchell, James Harden, Evan Mobley, and Jarrett Allen. Enough talent that they could make some noise in the East, even if a championship run feels like a long shot at this stage of his career. The NBA also trying out a new type of free throw. And pay attention here at the Las Vegas Summer League, which starts on Thursday. This one was a little confusing for me. You're going to have to pay attention during the game to know what's happening. All fouls that would typically result in multiple free throws are going to be leading up to just one free throw. So if a player is fouled to make their shot, they would still take just one shot at the line. The new twist comes into play when a player is fouled in the process of taking a two-point field goal and they miss. They'd be awarded one free throw that's worth 2 points. If you're over limit on fouls on a quarter, well, fouls on the three-point attempts would be one shot that's worth 3 points. The traditional NBA free throw rules will still apply during the last 2 minutes of the fourth quarter and throughout overtime. Wow. It's going to get confusing, except the third Thursday of the second month of an odd year. Baseball led the way with all three of California's five Major League Baseball clubs in action. The Dodgers edged the Rockies 8-7 at home in a back-and-forth affair. Up north, San Francisco Giants cruised past the Blue Jays 10-1 in a dominant home win. It was not as kind to the San Diego Padres. They were shut out 8-0 on the road against the Arizona Diamondbacks. And the Angels and the A's both had the day off, but both are back in action tonight. The Angels travel to Texas to face the Rangers, and the A's host Detroit. And that's a look at what's happening in sports for you here this morning. It is 6:44 here on First Look. Gordon Deal joins us this morning. You know, we catch a lot of stories, whether it's in the news, whether it's on social media, whether it's people talking, you know, just across the dinner table. Tipping is a big issue right now. But the pressure to leave a good tip is up. But how about tipping itself? Is tipping on the rise?
14: New reports that's been tracking tipping behaviors at restaurants finds that the average tip in the U.S. is under 20%. The data is from Toast, a digital platform built for restaurants. Here's Betty Lynn Fisher, consumer reporter at USA Today. Betty, what's trending?
15: Yeah, so Toast, has been tracking tipping behaviors on its app for restaurant partners since about 2022. And so, they said that in the latest report from the first quarter of this year, the average tip at restaurants in the United States is under 20%. And the overall U.S. restaurant tip across all restaurant types held steady at 18.8% in the first quarter of 2026. So my big question was, these days, people are kind of using that 20% as the bar. So I talked to a young woman named Temi Adarie. She's a 28-year-old content creator and comedian in New York City. And she had posted a TikTok that said, hey, do people still tip 20%? And it was really interesting because she said, she feels like she's a generous tipper and that 20% is kind of her standard, but that she's noticed that when she goes to, a restaurant or somewhere and, you see that screen, it's not starting at 20%. She says it's starting at 20, sometimes going up to 25 and skipping, that even the middle ground of 22%.
14: Oh, I haven't seen it skipping the 20. Oh, wow. So are these averages, is this reflective of today's economy or like a revolt from the pandemic when we tipped more? Like, what do we make of this?
15: I think it's a little bit of everything. I asked Brian Korber with Toast, did tipping patterns change since COVID? I mean, I don't know about you, but during COVID, I know that I ended up tipping a lot more because, and a lot of us were tipping because, we felt bad for the restaurant workers, yeah. We felt bad for the takeout folks. People were generously tipping during the pandemic. And then I even noticed talking to my friends since the pandemic, I'm like, hey, I'm still tipping 20% at the takeout. And they're like, I'm not. So I've even started pulling back a little on that. So Brian was saying that, guests tipped more during the pandemic, especially for takeout, because they were trying to be appreciative. But yeah, people are starting to pull back.
14: Wow. We're speaking with Betty Lynn Fisher, consumer reporter at USA Today. The story is called Pressure to Leave a Good Tip is Up, but Tipping Itself. Not so much. I think the type of service matters too. You reference it there. Like, full service restaurant, a minimum 20 for me. And if you're smiling and engaging, it's definitely north of that. But if I'm picking up the food at some counter, I mean, good luck.
15: Right. So according to Toast, the average restaurant tip at the Toast restaurants in the United States is 19.3% at full service restaurants and 15.8% at quick service restaurants in the first quarter of this year. And they define a quick service restaurant as counter service or fast food, which to me was pretty surprising. Full service restaurants, the tips dipped to a 7-year low of 19.1% in the second quarter of last year and then moved up to this 19.2%. But again, still under that 20%. And then quick service restaurants have been flat, but still at 15.8% for six consecutive quarters, down from a pandemic high of 16.5%. And then one more data point for you. The average tip for takeout service at a Toast restaurant is still 13.7% in the first quarter of this year.
14: Thanks, Betty. That is Betty Lynn Fisher, consumer reporter at USA Today.
0: All right, and thank you to Gordon Deal for filling in. Got me to thinking about tipping. I usually I like it when the receipt that they bring me to sign has the breakdown on it. Hey, if you want to tip, 20%, here's what it is. 22% is this, 25% is this, or whatever it happens to be. And I will normally take that 20% and then round it up a little bit. Just so, you know, so for example, if I had a breakfast or a dinner bill and it showed me that the 22% or the 20% tip was $22, I'd round that up to 25, just an extra three on top of that. And I always like to consider myself a good tipper. How about you? It is 6:48 here on First Look. And you know what? I think we're going to do we got 5 minutes left here. We're going to do a quick happy hour for you this morning. Well, an 11-year-old boy in Lexington, Kentucky is being praised after pulling an unconscious man from the bottom of an apartment complex pool. Avery Woolery sprang into action Wednesday night. Nobody was doing anything. So he said, I put on my goggles, I went underwater, and I grabbed him, and I just felt really bad because there's no way I was going to let another man die today. He's a human being, and he should be treated as such. So this is an 11-year-old boy that said that. Woolery grabbed the man and pulled him to safety. The man's friends then performed CPR until emergency services arrived. The Lexington Fire Department transported him to the hospital, and he's in serious condition, but they said he's going to make it. Two heroic neighbors in Wigston, in England, rescued an 87-year-old woman with Alzheimer's from her burning home late at night. Phyllis Day was asleep when the fire broke out in her utility room. Neighbors say that Pav, who is 28, and Stefan, who is 44, broke in and called her to safety. Despite heavy smoke, Phyllis's daughter, Suzanne, watched the chaos live from miles away through a doorbell camera alert. She initially feared the group were drunken thugs who were breaking into the house before using the intercom to guide them to a key box. They are absolute superheroes, she said. Suzanne said to Phyllis, who has 10 grandkids and 3 great-grandkids, is now staying with her daughter while her home is being repaired. That had to be scary to see the doorbell cam go off and think it was thugs breaking in and then believe them as they try to convince you that, no, your house is on fire, we need to get in there. Well, a feel-good World Cup story is going viral out of Mexico. A 6-year-old dog named Gorda has been missing for nearly a month after disappearing from her neighborhood in Ciudad Victoria. Her family searched for her for weeks with no luck until they spotted her at an unlikely place. There was a live stream showing Mexico fans celebrating a World Cup victory at a tailgate party. In the video, a man can be seen carrying a tan dog through the crowd. Gorda's family immediately recognized him and used details from the live stream to figure out where the celebration had taken place. When they arrived, the party was still going on, and so was Gorda. The family found her with the fans. The dog reportedly recognized him right away. Gorda was reunited with her owners and later checked by a vet who found her in good health, aside from needing food, rest, and maybe a couple of ibuprofen for a hangover. Her owner joked that while the family had been worried sick, Gorda had been out partying. The story had since gone viral online, with the adventurous pup getting plenty of attention. And here's a Phoenix police officer who's being praised for turning disappointment into an unforgettable day for more than 100 students. Funding fell through for the end of summer field trip at Greenway Middle School. School resource officer named Sean stepped in and personally paid to rent an entire movie theater for 144 students in the school's summer program. They got a private screening of Toy Story 5, and Sean also covered popcorn, candy, and drinks. For many of the 7th and 8th graders, it was their very first trip to a movie theater. Sean said he didn't want to break a promise made to the kids, especially since many come from families that are facing financial hardships. The theater, where the outing cost about $2,000, but he said the experience was worth every penny. The veteran officer has a long history of helping local children. Last year, he spent more than $3,000 of his own money to take students to a water park. He also runs a nonprofit called Put on a Cape, a foundation for hope. But before the movie started, he gave students one simple message: when they grow up, pass it on and help others in return. I think that is pretty cool, and I hope those kids definitely learn from that message, and they learn from Officer Sean there as well. 70 years after Walt Disney opened its doors, Disneyland has welcomed its 1 billionth guest. I heard this on ABC yesterday. Andre Robles is an 8-year-old from Arizona, was visiting to celebrate his birthday. He was selected as the honorary billionth visitor alongside parents Alejandra and Jose. The Anaheim Park opened in 1955. fact, it opened on John Spencer's birth date, is credited with launching the American theme park industry. Reaching the milestone just days before the 71st anniversary shows that Walt Disney's dream lives on today, the Disney Park blog stated. The Robles family participated in the unveiling of a sign updating Disneyland's population to 1 billion. And Andre was joined by Mickey Mouse, Minnie Mouse, Donald Duck, and Daisy Duck. Family also received a VIP tour, including a preview of the newly opened Soarin' Across America attraction. And a starving baby jackdaw, J-A-C-K-D-A-W, found near death in a field, has found an unexpected caretaker at a local rescue center. Volunteers at the Brinsley Animal Rescue in the United Kingdom named the featherless crow Frank Sinatra. That's what a jackdaw is a featherless crow. They named him Frank Sinatra because he's got blue eyes. Staff placed the roughly six-week-old bird, who was very small due to malnutrition, alongside another fledgling crow for recovery. Remarkably, the older bird began feeding Frank worms and seeds, despite only having recently learned to feed itself. Co-founders called it amazing. Frank watches the older one's every move and copies him. The rescue team hopes that Frank is going to recover enough to move into an aviary, learn to fly, and eventually be released back into the wild. I'm going to have to Google and see if I can find pictures of a jackdaw. I've never seen a featherless bird before, so we'll have to check that out. And that's going to wrap up your happy hour for you today. That's not what we do. There we go.

0: And we've still got more coming up for you. 2 hours left to go on the show this morning. Before it's done, we have got Stacey Salome from Big Brothers and Big Sisters dropping by. Laura Kamada will be joining us with a special guest as well this morning. It all happens in the next couple hours right here on First Look.
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8: From ABC News, I'm Sherry Preston. President Trump arriving at the NATO summit in Turkey to a military flyover. The meeting in Ankara focusing on the war in Ukraine. President Trump saying he spoke with the leaders of both Ukraine and Russia ahead of the NATO meeting.
9: I had a very good talk with President Putin, who, by the way, has a lot of respect for President Erdogan, a lot of respect for him. We had a long talk yesterday, lasted a long time, and I also spoke with President Zelensky right after that. I think they both want to make a deal.
8: Russia launching a wave of strikes on Ukraine's capital, and Ukraine striking Moscow on one of its fiercest drone attacks in more than 2 years. There's a long and growing list of Democrats who say the party's nominee for Senate in Maine should drop out of the race. Graham Plattner is now accused of sexually assaulting a woman in 2021, an allegation he denies. Here's ABC's Jay O'Brien.
10: Democrats hanging their hopes on the progressive Plattner to unseat Maine's longtime Republican Senator Susan Collins, seeing her as particularly vulnerable. The race is critical to their chances of taking back the Senate. And many in Plattner's party sticking by him amid a string of prior scandals, from another girlfriend accusing him of abusive behavior, which he has denied, to acknowledging sending sexual messages to multiple women shortly after he was married in 2023, and covering up a tattoo resembling a Nazi image on his chest, saying he didn't know its meaning.
8: Prince Harry's final lawsuit aimed at making the British tabloids pay for invading his privacy has failed. A judge

has rejected his case against Associated Newspapers, owner of the Daily Mail. Elton John, Elizabeth Hurley, and others were a part of the suit, trying to prove the newspapers engaged in unlawful activities like phone taps. More testimony today in the hearing underway in Utah. Prosecutors laying out evidence against Tyler Robinson in the alleged killing of Charlie Kirk. They're listening to ABC News.

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2: Following an investigation, Walmart's promising greater accountability to people who agree to deliver groceries and merchandise to customers. Here's ABC's Jim Ryan.
3: Walmart home delivery drivers had complained that they weren't given their promised base pay or tips from customers. Now thousands of those delivery people are getting a share of millions of dollars in settlements reached between Walmart, federal regulators, and the attorneys general in a dozen states. The retailer also is promising greater transparency in its Spark Driver program.
2: Two ships struck by projectiles in the Strait of Hormuz, the latest attacks targeting vessels moving through the narrow mouth of the Persian Gulf. A former football coach at Bucknell University in Pennsylvania has now been charged with felony hazing in connection with the death of a player.
4: 18-year-old C.J. Dickey collapsed during his first workout with the team in 2024. In a lawsuit, his family has claimed that strength and conditioning coach Mark Hulbis forced Dickey to do up and down exercises. The teen was later rushed to the hospital and treated for rhabdomyolysis, or rhabdo, a condition caused by extreme exertion that leads to muscle breakdown. Pennsylvania's attorney general calling it an extraordinary tragedy, worsened by the fact that CJ's death was preventable.
2: Delta, American, and United Airlines all say they're pumping more money into first class and premium seats on planes. Some of the perks include chef-inspired menus and soundproof pods. The airlines say they make a lot more money that way. I'm Sherry Preston, ABC News.
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8: And once again, good morning and welcome to First Look. It is 7:06. It's Tuesday morning, July the 7th. Coming up next hour, Stacey Salome is going to be joining us from Big Brothers Big Sisters. We've also got Laura Kamata and a special guest coming in from Vitalant. So that's all going to be happening in the 8 o'clock hour this morning. This hour, we'll check in with a Central Coast favorite grocer, plus some news, traffic, and weather for you. Ben Hayes has got a local newscast for us right now.
9: Good morning with your Central Coast headlines. I'm Ben Hayes. Following July 4th celebrations along the Central Coast, the Grover Beach Police Department reported there were no major incidents related to illegal fireworks. However, according to a post from the department, officers issued 10 citations for illegal fireworks throughout the night and responded to several calls. Officers reported a general decline in the use of illegal fireworks compared to prior years. People poured into Morro Bay Friday for something the city has never seen before. Its first ever drone show. KSBY reports food, people, dancing, and music filled Thailand's park for Morro Bay's early 4th of July festivities. The drone show's price tag came out to about $28,000, with funds coming from a grant from the Visit Morro Bay and Friends of the Harbor Department. KABC reporter Monica DeAnda reports a woman was killed and other people injured from a fireworks explosion in Chino, California over the weekend.
10: An eyewitness told us he was inside his mom's house when he heard the loud explosion and went running to see what happened.
11: We're always concerned about that. You always hear about it in the news, but nothing is close to home or nothing that severe. It was crazy. My kids are shooken.
10: Detectives out here on the scene believe a large quantity of fireworks ignited, causing the explosion that ultimately severely injured people and a child and set a nearby car on fire.
9: Reporter Jason Nathanson says a rebate of several thousand dollars on electric cars is coming back to California.
12: If the high price of gas wasn't already a good reason to check out an electric car, a federal rebate of $7,500 was a pretty tempting incentive. That expired last year, but now California is bringing a smaller version of it back. In the new state budget, there's $135 million set aside for a rebate of $3,500 on new EVs and $1,750 on used ones, with a bunch of restrictions, like it's only available for first-time EV buyers. Car companies will also chip in to cover the cost of the rebate.
9: You're up to date with local and state news with your Central Coast headlines. I'm Ben Hayes.
8: All right, Ben, thank you very much, and good morning. It's 7:09 here on First Look.
7: Traffic and weather together, now on 920 KVEC.
8: And when it comes time for traffic, we're going to find out what's going on at the Caltrans Traffic Management Center with CHP Officer Rich Souza. Good morning, Rich. How's it looking out there?
13: Hey, good morning, Andy. Thank you. Highway 101 remains in good shape. Traffic in Santa Maria is moving at the speed limit. Same thing goes for Napalm on the five cities. North County also squared away this morning. Just a heads up, Caltrans is going to be, they're going to have a crew working in Buellton today. They're going to be on Highway 101 just south of the 246, so please slow down in that area and expect some delays. Otherwise, it's a good commute for everyone. Please be safe out there. Thanks a lot, Andy.
8: You bet. We'll check in with you again in about a half hour from right now. Our weather forecast today still calling for partly cloudy in the morning hours, burning off to mostly sunny skies later on today. If you're in the North County, high still near 87 degrees, south of the grade 71, along the beaches, looking for highs today near 65. And currently in San Luis Obispo, it is 55, 54 for Paso Robles and Templeton, 53 in Atascadero, 55 in Santa Margarita. Then as we head over to the coast, 57 for Morro Bay and Cayucas. It looks like about 56 for Avila Beach, Aurora Grande, Pismo Beach. Napomo's at 57, 56 in Santa Maria, and also 56 in Orca this hour. 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
16: On July 8, 1876, the San Luis Obispo Tribune printed the 4th of July speech made by the city's first mayor, Charles Johnson. You know, Johnson Avenue. Johnson proclaimed liberty in recognizing individual rights and the principle that governments were made for men and not men for governments, has given the fullest scope to the powers of the mind. Despotism denies individual rights, merges the man into the state, and in setting prescribed limits to the action of the mind, necessarily cripples its power. On July 10, 1911, Arroyo Grande was incorporated as a city. One of the first orders of business was to ask the county supervisors to use the Juzgao as a jail. Today, that building is still preserved and is surrounded by Juzgao Park. This Week in San Luis Obispo County History has been brought to you by the History Center of San Luis Obispo County. 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Celebrating America's semi-quincentennial by looking at our local history, this is History Center Executive Director Steve Schmidt. 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
8: Well, good morning. It is 7:14. This portion of the show is brought to you by Backyard Visions. I actually dropped by yesterday and talked to Rusty. John wasn't in. I want to stop by and see the new store. If you're looking for him at 7475 El Camino Real in Atascadero, it's right across the street from O'Reilly Auto Parts. It's the old CarQuest building, as a matter of fact, for those that have been around Atascadero for a while. And one of the things I was most impressed with, besides all the hot spring spas that they've got, they have a demo room set up. So if you're wondering what a sauna can make you feel like, or what a cold plunge, that's one of the new hot things out there. Well, not really hot, it's cold, but you understand what I mean. They've got a demo room set up where you can try out a hot tub or a spa, a cold plunge, and a sauna, and see what it's like. It's a nice private room, and if you'd like more information, you can just stop by and see them at Backyard Visions. Again, 7475 El Camino Real. We are very, very glad to have them on board as a sponsor here on KVEC. It is 7:15 this morning, and today we're talking a little bit with Matt from Home Instead, which I am very, very intrigued about. Hi, Matt. How are you today?
19: Hey, good. Thanks, Andy. Thanks for inviting me in.
8: Now, tell me about Home Instead. Let's start off with your elevator pitch. What is Home Instead, and what do you do?
19: So we are actually an in-home care company. So we send caregivers to people's homes to look after them. Our staff are all background checked, and they have to go through certification in California through Department of Social Services. And we do the assist with things, daily living. So things like prepping meals, doing errands for people, helping them in the shower, because, as you get older, safety becomes an issue. So it's helping them get dressed in the morning, those types of things as well.
8: I have a couple of different levels that you and I are going to talk about here today. One, I've watched my mom over the last couple of years, who just turned 90, and just this last month we moved her from her own home into assisted living. And I'm sure if there had been something like Home Instead down where she was at, that we would have been giving you a call, because it's a service I'll bet a lot of people don't realize is out there, do they?

0: important thing. We want people that want to care, you know, I mean, it's in the name of the caregiver. But reliability is important. For some people who don't have families close by, their caregiver may be the only people they see maybe twice or three times a week. So if that person doesn't show up, like it's they may wait like two or three more days before they're able to have a bath or a shower or something like that. So that's why it's reliable. And then we have clients that have to have care. They just have to have the care, you know?
1: Right.
0: So if they don't show up, it's like one of us from the office end up going
1: I was going to say there, because I'm sure, and sometimes there's, you go to the level of medications and helping with those kind of things too.
0: So we have a license for non-medical, which means that we can do med reminders for people with, who have memory issues. You know, we remind them to take their meds, but we can't actually give injections or
1: got it. And so, you know, here's the pills kind of thing.
0: Exactly.
1: So tell me what a typical day might look like for one of your caregivers. Does it start early or they're all different times?
0: So I think it depends again on the client. You know, every shift is different. And, you know, for some people it's because they have a lot of memory issues, it's a redirection. For other people, it's like they've got physical issues. So it's a lot of helping them out of their bed, into a chair, helping them put their socks on. You know, some people it's cooking and like keeping their house like just under control as far as cleaning is concerned.
1: Right. Things like laundry.
0: Exactly.
1: Making the bed and things like that. They can handle all those types of things. Now, one of the reasons we wanted you to come in is I know that right now you're hiring and you're looking for people who are interested in becoming caregivers. Tell me about that.
0: Yeah, well, we're always hiring. It's a never-ending task. There's, as you can understand, like we've got an aging population, so we have more demand for care than what there is caregivers, really. And so we're constantly recruiting to make sure that we, you know, keep ahead of the demand, basically.
1: Now, for Home Instead, what kind of area do you cover? Is it just San Luis Obispo, Central Coast? What kind of area do you reach out to?
0: So we're a franchise, and there's actually 680 of us across the country.
1: Wow, okay.
0: Yeah, and so, like, we have neighbors in Santa Barbara. It's a different owner group. But, yeah, we do the whole of San Luis Obispo County, so from Paso, San Simeon, Cayucas, down to AG and Napomo.
1: Got it. So you cover the whole Central Coast area here. Mm-hmm. And so if somebody is sitting here listening, thinking, okay, that sounds like something I'd like to pursue, I'd like to find out more about coming to work for Home Instead, what do they need to do?
0: So we put a link on the KBEC website so that they can go through and see the job and what it entails.
1: Oh, okay.
0: They can also give us a call. We're happy to talk through any of the details. Our phone number is 805-473-5781. Or you can look at our website, homeinstead.com, and you put in our location and it'll tell you all about the services we provide.
1: Are there certain shifts that you're looking to fill right now, or are there certain shifts you have trouble filling?
0: So most of our demand is in that like 8 to 5 Monday to Friday pattern.
1: Oh, wow. Okay.
0: We do have some demand on the weekend, and but most people it's families living within families, and the youngest have to go to work, and so they often need help for their parents, you know, during the days that they can go to work. So it's really filling that 8 to 5 Monday to Friday. That's our big thing. I mean, we're not open to the other shifts. It's just those shifts are usually harder to fill.
1: Right.
0: Like people that want a part-time job, like after work, that would let 5 to 10 or whatever is
1: so they hard to fill. So your folks handle things like cooking and sometimes cleaning and laundry and things like that. How about the important stuff like playing a game of gin rummy or you know, or dominoes or something like that? Are they Absolutely. There? Are they there for more than just the hardcore caregiving? Is it helping with the things that make it a fun house to live into?
0: Yeah, I like. We have some clients that want their caregiver to just sit down and watch the TV with them.
1: Right.
0: Or, you know, it's conversations. It's, you know, it's keeping the mind stimulated as well. So those visits are important and they form, you know, real bonds with the caregivers. The amount of clients that are like, when can I get to see Maria next, for example?
1: And who makes a good caregiver? If somebody's out there listening right now, how would I know if I do I need to be, am I better? If, is,

0: Is it better if I'm younger, older, retired people make a decent caregiver?
1: We have caregivers as young as 18, and our oldest caregiver at one point was 82 years old as well. So we have the whole range. I don't think it necessarily age is the defining factor. I think it's about how your care, your level of caring, you know.
0: Right.
1: And I think a lot of people have that. They just don't know it. You know, they, even within my story, when I was going for the interview for the ownership of this territory, I forgot about all of this care that I had in my life. I used to help my aunt with my great aunt with her community daycare center back in rural Australia. And we used to go and do fundraising. And so, like, you know, there's these things maybe you do in your life and you don't even realize. So.
0: Right. And then is this a job that somebody needs experience to step into, or do you train them? I know you do background checks, but do you do all the training that needs to go along with it too?
1: Yeah, we do. So there's requirements of training for both our brand and the state. So the state requires that you do certain training every year as well. So we cover all of that. We cover all the background checks. We cover your drug screens. We cover all of the up to the onboarding and you starting work.
0: Okay. And then how about in terms of, are you looking for part-time? Is it a full-time job, benefits and everything else?
1: We have both part-time and full-time positions. It's really, you can tell us what hours you want to work.
0: Uh-huh.
1: And we would fit that in. Clearly, you can't go changing that all the time because, you know, there's someone who relies on you on the other end. But you can set your hours kind of to a degree.
0: I hope this is okay to ask, but if somebody's applying for work with you, what kind of a pay range is it?
1: Yeah, so our pay rates range from 19 to 22 an hour.
0: Okay.
1: Again, it's going to depend on experience and the type of shift you're doing, so that's why we give the range.
0: So there are people that come in that have experience as a caregiver, and that's going to help them out a little bit then.
1: Yeah, exactly.
0: Okay. Again, if people are interested in working with you and becoming an employee, where do they go and what do they need to do for that?
1: So we have a link on the KVEC website. We also, if you go to homeinstead.com, that will direct you to our career page where we have the position for caregiver. And you can give us a call if you want to talk through whether or not you think it's a good fit for you or not. So, and that's on our phone number, 805-473-5781.
0: All right. And then last but not least, if somebody's listening right now and they either have, as I did, because before mom went into assisted living, we were starting to look at the possibility of in-home caregivers as well. If somebody's listening and may need your services, where would they go? Same place?
1: It's the same place, yeah.
0: Okay.
1: All of the staff are trained in the office to deal with calls both ways.
0: Okay. Well. All right, so if you're interested in having Home Instead come to your home, or if you're interested in going to work for them, you can also find that link on the KVEC website. That's 920kvec.com, and that means it's also on the KVEC app. We've been talking with Matt from Home Instead. Matt, thank you very much for coming by today, and hopefully we'll see you again soon.
1: Thanks, Andy. It was a pleasure.
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3: Everything seems to be coming up.
4: Everything's coming up roses for Harry Styles. He's broken the record for the longest musician residency at London's Wembley Stadium during a single run. The singer completed his 12th show there on his Together Together tour on July 4th. While on stage, Styles thanked his One Direction bandmates for being a massive part of this journey.
5: Please state your name for the record.
6: Daniel Ocean.
4: George Clooney is getting the Golden Lion. The actor is set to be honored at the 83rd Venice International Film Festival with the Golden Lion for Lifetime Achievement. Clooney said the award is a tremendous honor, but it also probably means I'm old.
7: I'm currently serving a life sentence for killing my little boy.
4: Another Harlan Coben show is coming to Netflix. Colin Waddell will star in Myron Bolitar, based on the writer's longest-running book series. Chuck Sievertson, ABC News.
0: All right, Chuck, thank you very much. If you have not seen or read the Myron Bolitar series, it's really good. In fact, it's one of my favorite series. It is 7:27. We also say happy birthday today to Jim Gaffigan, a comedian.
8: No one wants a salad. We have to be tricked into eating salad. You want a salad? No, no. You can go to the salad bar.
5: bar? Is there going to be booze and women there? I don't understand the appeal of the salad bar. I go out to dinner so I don't have to make my own food. Why do I want to make my own salad? Here's our salad bar, and over there's our dishwashing bar. The kids can wash all the dishes they want. That's a good deal. You ever see the items they have at the salad bar? They got lettuce, tomatoes, a tub of chocolate pudding. Who's putting chocolate pudding on their salad? How many pregnant women are going to the salad bar?
0: So happy birthday to Jim Gaffigan, a comedian. He is 60 years old today. Also in the birthday club, we've got Ringo Starr, who is 86. He was just here in concert. Jessica Hahn, you remember her? She was a former Playboy model, linked with Reverend Jim Baker. She's 67 today. U.S. Olympic figure skater, silver medal winner. Michelle Kwan is 46 today. Doc Severinsen, the orchestra leader from Johnny Carson's The Tonight Show. Doc is celebrating his 99th birthday today. It is National Global Forgiveness Day, International Peace and Love Day. It is National Day of Rock and Roll. Here's one I could probably sink my teeth into. It's National Dive Bar Day today, National Strawberry Sundae Day, and World Chocolate Day today. It was on this date in history that Sir Arthur Conan Doyle passed away. He died at the age of 71, the author of all the Sherlock Holmes. The United States annexed Hawaii as a territory in 1898, and it was in 1978. At the time, I would have called him my nemesis, passed away. Morris the cat died at 17, all the way through school. Morris, time for Din Din. Man, I heard that so many times. Also, it was a memorial service for Michael Jackson today as his fans and family said farewell to the pop superstar in a very emotional memorial service. That was back in 2009. That's a look at what's happening on this day in history. Before the show is done today, we're going to have guests dropping by the studio. Stacey Salome from Big Brothers and Big Sisters will be in. Laura Kamada calling in or stopping by, I'm not sure which today, to talk about Vitalant. They are in need of some type O blood. If you're a type O person, you want to be listening, okay? Because they could use your blood, and we'll tell you about all the blood drives coming up this week. That's going to be happening at about 8:45 this morning. Right now it's time for California Headline News. Or an ABC update. We haven't had California headline news in a while. After that, Ben Hayes has got local news and traffic and weather for you. 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

0: ABC News, I'm Sherry Preston. The British military says a tanker was hit by a drone in the Strait of Hormuz, the third such attack today. President Trump says the U.S. will lift sanctions on Turkey that were issued after Ankara purchased a Russian missile defense system that led to the country being kicked out of the F-35 fighter jet program. The president making his comments at the start of the NATO summit in Turkey. He did also praise Turkish President Erdogan while there, saying he didn't get any help from NATO countries in the war with Iran.
1: I was very disappointed with NATO, and frankly, if it weren't held in Turkey, where my friend happens to be a very strong leader, a very strong person, it's possible that I wouldn't have attended.
0: Prince Harry losing his final invasion of privacy lawsuit in London against the British tabloids. A judge saying he and other celebrities, including Elton John and Elizabeth Hurley, failed to prove their claims. This is ABC News.

0: The sun's shining, birds are singing, and all feels right in the world.
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0: Good morning, 7:34. Away we go with our next half hour here on First Look. It is Tuesday morning, July 7th. Going to chat with the Central Coast Saver Grocer here in just a little bit. We've also got another look at sports coming up for you.
1: Good morning with your Central Coast headlines. I'm Ben Hayes. Training ship Golden Bear returned to Vallejo yesterday after completing summer's Sea Term 2026, bringing home 283 Cal Poly Maritime Academy cadets following a 12,500-mile voyage across the Pacific Ocean. The voyage marks the ship's final training mission after serving for 30 years as the Academy's primary training vessel. For three decades, Golden Bear served as a floating classroom where thousands of cadets applied classroom instruction through hands-on experience at sea. Governor Gavin Newsom is issuing a warning to President Trump ahead of the November election.
2: In what's being called a very presidential pre-recorded rant, Newsom took direct aim at President Trump.
3: An unstable president is forcing us to ask a once unimaginable question. Do we still have a government that belongs to the people?
2: At the end of the speech, the warning.
3: If you violate California's laws, if you interfere with our voters, tamper with our ballots, or meddle in our election, you will be prosecuted.
2: Newsom is expected to formally announce his presidential run sometime after the election in November.
1: A number of people are caught in subscription traps. Cameron Nakashima's with the Better Business Bureau.
4: There was nearly 40,000 complaints and 9,000 negative reviews about subscriptions, memberships, free trials, and related reoccurring charges just within the last 24 months. And this is not just a niche issue that we're looking at, right? We're seeing that this is something that's happening to a lot of people.
1: California state parks are enforcing new reservation and cancellation rules. State parks officials say campers who cancel at least 1 week before their trip will receive a full refund, while later cancellations could result in lost fees or no refund at all. Officials say three no-shows within a year will lead to a one-year reservation ban. The new rules took effect July 1st. With your Central Coast headlines, I'm Ben Hayes.
0: All right, Ben, thank you very much, and good morning. It's 7:36 here on First Look.
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0: Over at the Caltrans Traffic Management Center, we've got CHP Officer Rich Sousa standing by this morning with a look at your early morning commute. Good morning, Rich. How's it looking for everybody out there?
6: Good morning, Andy. Thank you. Up in Paso Robles, we have a report of a mattress in the roadway. It's going to be on Creston Road, just east of Franklin Ponds. We do have a CHP unit en route to clear this. Just keep your eyes open for this. It's going to be on Creston Road, just east of Franklin Ponds. Highway 101 is still looking good. We don't have any issues or major delays there. But it does look like Caltrans will have another crew in Templeton. They're going to be working on West Highway 46, just west of the 101. So be careful and expect some delays there. Otherwise, everything is clear and moving at the speed limit. Please drive safe out there. Thanks, Andy.
0: You bet. We'll check in with you again in about a half hour from right now, 7:37. That weather forecast today is still calling for mostly sunny weather after the marine layer burns off. High temperatures today at about 87 in the North County, 71 south of the grade, 65 at the beaches today, and currently in Santa Maria and Orchid, we're at 58, 57 in Nipomo, 59 for Grover Beach, Pismo, Arroyo Grande, and Avila Beach, 56 in Los Osos, Morro Bay, and Cayucas, 55s straight across the board for Santa Margarita, Templeton, Atascadero, and Paso, and it is 57 here in SLO. And we're going to check in with John Spencer from Spencer's Fresh Markets this morning. Good morning, John. How are you doing today?
7: Good, Andy. How about yourself?
0: I think so far so good. I got a good night's sleep last night, so I'm actually feeling pretty wide awake this morning.
7: It always helps.
0: It does indeed. I know we got a lot to talk about because today's the last day of this week's ad. I know that going into the 4th of July, you were pretty happy that you were able to secure some prime beef tri-tips, and today's the last day they're going to be on sale, right?
7: Yeah, absolutely. You know, when you have the tail end of these ads after you have these big holidays like this, and especially the barbecue holidays, almost all the items that are featured this week are items that we're all going to want to use day in and day out for barbecuing because we're in the peak of that season. There's absolutely no doubt about that. And the same thing is true for all the summer produce and different things. They're all at great favorable pricing. And, you know, all this stuff is in the peak of its season, so this is a great time of year to enjoy a lot of stuff, that's for sure.
0: All right, let's talk about that meat department. And you've got the prime beef pry tips at $7.99 a pound. What else is in there?
7: great deal there. The baby backs, which are always popular at $4.99, right up there in parity and popularity is always those split barbecue chickens. They're only $1.99 a pound. That is a great item, you know, when you look at the whole chicken that's split in half. It's easy to grill. You know, you get for a lot of families, it gives you a lot of leftovers for like chicken ranch salads and different things like that. For leftovers, that's a great one. And of course, the summer produce, that corn at 3 years for a dollar is an amazing buy, and that corn is going to be eating right now as well as it eats all season long. It's really delicious. The watermelons at $4.99, cherries, all the stone fruit, peaches and nectarines, all at $1.99 a pound. Of course, the local Santa Maria Valley strawberries at $2.99 a clamshell. So there's just a ton of great stuff.
0: How's your salmon been holding out? Because I know that's not always plentiful this time of year, but you've been able to get your hands on some fresh caught.
7: Yes, we have. We have some beautiful steelhead salmon fillets, which is gorgeous. $12.99 a pound. That's been absolutely excellent. We've been seeing some beautiful rock cod as well, which you can't go wrong with. And of course, this is always a big time of year, especially for those barbecue oysters. People love those.
0: Oh yeah,
7: half a dozen of them are $6.99. Super popular here in the middle of the grilling season. It's probably one of the most popular hors d'oeuvres, along with, of course, sausage and different things like that that people absolutely enjoy.
0: How many cans of Bush's baked beans do you suppose were cooked up over the 4th of July weekend?
7: Well, it's a popular one. You know, we make Pinkito beans, and that's always very popular as well, especially down here at the Santa Maria store. That was where that one is very well known. Like Morro Bay, those Bush's baked beans, and even the old-fashioned Van Camp's pork and beans.
0: Yeah.
7: This time of year, people love those. You know, they're part of their history and whatever. But Bush's just doesn't do the baking. But they have a couple of flavored beans, like a bourbon bean, that is really, really good.
0: Well, you got to dress them up just a little bit. It's like some of the other things. If you don't cook your baked beans with an extra tablespoon of brown sugar in, you're not eating baked beans right.
7: Well, that's true. Everybody has a favorite way to do it. You know, I even do the same thing with our Pinkito beans. I dump in, you know, about a quarter of a jug of our salt in there. Just I like them a little bit not as pasty.
0: Yeah. No, there's
7: The salsa works really well in those.
0: Yep, always good ways to check them out. If you want more information, all you have to do is head to spencersfreshmarkets.com. 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
7: Quite a while. They have a very good codes on.
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0: I thought you were just going to pick it up right there. All right, John, have yourself a good day. We'll check in with you bright and early tomorrow morning.
7: Okay? You got it.
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0: And let's take another look at what's happening in sports for you here this morning as we start off here with a tough night for the men's U.S. national team in soccer last night. Belgium knocked the Americans out of the World Cup with a 4-1 win in Seattle, ending the hopes of a deep run on home soil. Charles de Ketelaere had himself a game, scoring twice and setting up another goal. American defenders struggled all night. Malik Tillman briefly tied things up with a free kick goal, but U.S. gave the lead right back just over a minute later. Coach Mauricio Pochettino's frustration boiled over on the sideline, even kicking over a water bottle rack. Belgium now moves to face Spain in the quarterfinals this Friday in Inglewood. Well, it looks like LeBron James might be headed home. Multiple well-connected NBA insiders saying Cleveland is the clear frontrunner for his next and likely final contract, with betting markets giving the Cavaliers a 55% chance of landing LeBron. At 41 years old, this would mark his fourth time leaving a team in free agency. But this remove reportedly is not about chasing another ring. It's about coming home. Cleveland is where he was born, where he was drafted, and where he ended the city's 52-year championship drought back in 2016. As it happens, he'd be joining a roster with Donovan Mitchell, James Harden, Evan Mobley, and Jared Allen. That's pretty strong roster. Enough talent to make some noise in the East, even if a championship run feels like a long shot at this stage in his career. NBA also going to be trying out a new type of free throw at the Las Vegas Summer League. Let's see if I can paraphrase and shorten this a little bit, because it gets a little confusing. All fouls that would typically result in multiple free throws will now lead to just one free throw. And again, this is just something they're trying out in the Summer League. If a player is fouled and makes their shot, they would still take just one shot at the line. The new twist comes into play when a player is fouled in the process of taking a two-point field goal and they miss. They would then be awarded one free throw, but if they miss, it's worth 2 points if they make it. That also applies to fouls called when a team is over the limit on fouls in a quarter. Now, out on the three-point line, same deal goes. If you get fouled while you're making a three-point shot and you miss it, then that means the one foul shot or the one free throw would be worth 3 points if you make it. It's going to get a little confusing. I can see a lot of conferences at the table trying to figure out, okay, before I take the shot, what's this going to be worth? And in baseball, three of California's five clubs were in action last night. The Dodgers edged the Rockies 8-7 at home in a back-and-forth affair. Up north, Giants got past the Toronto Blue Jays 10-1 in a dominant home win. And not as kind to the San Diego Padres. They were shut out 8-0 on the road against the Arizona Diamondbacks. The Angels and A's both had the day off, but both are back in action tonight. The Angels travel to Texas to face the Rangers, and the A's host Detroit. And that is a look at what's going on in sports for you here this morning. From there, we are going to head to Brad Milkey and another start here. He's been doing some stuff for us and doing some digging. You've been hearing a lot about what's going on in political world with the Plattner campaign, and Brad's here to tell us a little bit more about that.
14: One of the most closely watched midterm races is in Maine right now. Senator Susan Collins has represented that state for nearly 30 years, and she's the only Republican facing a challenge this election cycle in a state that Kamala Harris won in 2024. Her main rival is Graham Plattner, a former U.S. Marine and current oyster fisherman. He's captured a lot of support from Democrats, but his campaign has been beset with this series of scandals, the latest of which is threatening to trounce Democrats' hopes of winning a seat in the Senate this November. So let's bring in ABC Capitol Hill correspondent Jay O'Brien to explain all this to us. Jay, as we mentioned, this is just the latest domino to fall for the Plattner campaign. What can you tell us about this allegation?
15: Yeah, these are startling allegations that were first made to Politico. They're from an ex-girlfriend of Graham Plattner who alleges that he sexually assaulted her 5 years ago. This woman, her name is Jenny Rasenko. She told Politico that she dated Graham Plattner on and off starting in 2019. She says they met on a dating app. And then she claims that a few years later, in 2021, he shows up at her home, in her words, quote, almost blackout drunk, and assaults her. She tells Politico that she, quote, had said words like, quote, no, don't. And then she goes on to say that she realized that she was, quote, in a situation where there was no consent here.
16: I remember specifically him, like, grabbing at my chest, and I, like, hit his hand, and I said, don't touch me.
15: Later on yesterday, after this Politico story breaks, CNN airs an interview with Rasenko in which she goes into more detail about exactly what she said to Graham Plattner and the impact that it's had on her for her life, this experience.
17: And then he kept going.
16: Yeah.
15: Worth pointing out here, these are allegations that ABC has not independently confirmed. They were reported in Politico, and then Jenny Rasenko, the accuser of Graham Plattner, gave a later interview to CNN.
16: You know, obviously I've had to recall a lot of this. This is something that I tried for many years to forget.
15: And these allegations changed the entire state of this race. Graham Plattner had survived a number of other controversies. He has a tattoo of an image that appears to be a Nazi symbol on his chest that he later had covered up. He said that he got it drunk when he was in the Marines. He's a combat veteran, and that he didn't know the significance of it. There was another ex-girlfriend of Graham Plattner's who accused him of abusive behavior, which he denied. He did acknowledge sending sexually explicit messages to multiple women when he was first married in 2023. You've probably seen these headlines come about, and through most of it, Democrats, while some have expressed discomfort with what they've read about Graham Plattner, have largely stuck by him because this is a critical race for them if they want to take back power in the Senate come November. They've used Susan Collins, as you said, the longtime Republican senator of that state, as particularly vulnerable.
18: The allegations against Graham Plattner are extremely troubling and serious.
15: When these allegations broke yesterday, they changed the race substantially.
14: Right. So what is Plattner saying about all this? These are pretty chilling allegations that are being made. Have we heard from his campaign?
15: So after the story gets posted by Politico, Plattner puts up a video statement in which he denies any wrongdoing. He denies the allegations in the reporting.
19: Any accusation of non-consensual behavior is categorically false.
15: But then he goes on to say that he's taking time, in his words, to reflect on the quote-unquote best path forward for his campaign.
19: Regardless of the inaccuracy of the reporting, but mindful of the political reality it will inflict, we are taking the time to reflect on the best path forward.
15: So he doesn't say that he's dropping out, but he's also not saying full-throatedly that he's sticking in this race. The Plattner campaign then came out with an even stronger statement. They said that the allegations are, quote unquote, very serious, and Graham vigorously denies them. The campaign calls them coached and coordinated by out-of-state establishment operatives. Now, that's something Rasenko denies, and she said as much on CNN.
14: So, Jay, as you said, this kind of reshapes this campaign in a pretty big way. Where are all those Democrats who endorsed Plattner just a few months ago, seeing him as kind of like this exciting new candidate who could potentially turn a Senate seat?
15: A few of them have already withdrawn their endorsements. Congressman Ro Khanna, who was a big name endorser of Graham Platner, who campaigned with him not long ago, pulled his endorsement, as did Senator Ruben Gallego. And then Chuck Schumer and Kirsten Gillibrand. Chuck Schumer, obviously the top Democrat in the Senate. Kirsten Gillibrand, the chair of the committee in charge of electing Democrats to the Senate and taking back power in that chamber, put out a joint statement in which they called the allegations, quote, incredibly disturbing, and they called on Platner to immediately withdraw. Maine's state Democratic Party also called on Platner to immediately withdraw. This is a huge shift from the other headlines and controversies we've seen about Graham Platner in the past. We have not seen Democrats in these numbers come out publicly and say that it's time for Graham Platner to leave the race.
20: If you believe, as I do, that we can change our politics and change our country, then you must also believe that people can change.
15: Now, it's worth pointing out here, the mechanics of Graham Platner leaving this race are kind of complex. He already won the primary, and his only challenger in the primary dropped out even before the primary election, Janet Mills, the sitting Democratic governor of that state. He had such an insurgent campaign that he booted a sitting governor out of the race. But now, if Graham Platner does choose to withdraw from this race, he's really running out of time to make that decision. By Maine law, he has until July 13th, which is less than a week from this morning, to decide if he's going to drop out or not, to give the state Democratic Party time to replace him on the ballot come November. If he doesn't drop out by that July 13th date, then the state Democratic Party cannot replace him on the ballot.
14: Jay, I know you're going to continue to watch this very high-stakes race in Maine with the clock ticking. Jay O'Brien from Capitol Hill, thanks so much for explaining that all to us.
15: Thank you.
0: And Mike Dubusky filling us in on what's going on with the race. We hear about it every time ABC pops up, and I thought we'd do a little deeper dive in there for you. It is 7:56. We'll also have a poll of the day coming up for you here pretty soon. We have got, in the meantime, a visit from Stacey Salome. She's up next from Big Brothers Big Sisters. That'll be coming up at about 8:13 this morning. Laura Kamada from Vitalant on the back half of the hour. She'll have a special guest with her, either on the phone or in person. Not sure which way we're going to go. We're going to be talking a little bit about the Cambria Hotel in Templeton. Not to be confused with the Templeton Hotel in Cambria, right? Thanks for being a part of First Look today. This is News Talk 920 and FM 96.5 KVEC.
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3: From ABC News, I'm Sherry Preston. The British military says a tanker was hit by a drone in the Strait of Hormuz today, the third such attack today alone. And the new assaults, the threatening ones to choke off the flow of vessels in the strait and to further strain the U.S.-Iran ceasefire. That happening as the NATO summit kicks off in Ankara, Turkey, where President Trump said today the U.S. is considering letting Turkey buy American-made F-35s.
4: It's a decision we're going to make. We have a very good relationship. I would think that many people, I can tell you, many people, including the people sitting right here, thinks, you know, why wouldn't we do that? We have a better relationship with Turkey, and Turkey's been in many ways much more loyal than other countries that we think would be loyal.
3: The president angry that more NATO countries didn't help in the conflict against Iran. Evacuations are underway on New York City's east side after steel support beams in the 21st and 22nd floors of a building being converted from office to residential buckled. That caused five floors of the building to start caving under the stress. The building, formerly Pfizer headquarters, is the largest office conversion in New York City history. The man accused of murdering Charlie Kirk and Kirk's family are expected in the courtroom soon in the second day of his preliminary hearing. ABC's Alex Stone will be there.
23: Charlie Kirk's widow, Erica, and his parents are expected back in the courtroom to hear more testimony and see more evidence today. On Monday, they left the courtroom when graphic testimony was given and when videos of Kirk's murder were being shown to the judge. Only the judge and attorneys could see the videos, and at one point when Kirk was shot in a video, the judge could be seen visibly jumping in reaction. Today, more testimony from law enforcement who responded to and investigated Kirk's murder is expected. Alex Stone, ABC News, Provo, Utah.
3: Prince Harry losing his latest invasion of privacy battle with the British tabloids today. You're listening to ABC News.

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2: Get out of the way. New York Stock Exchange, not Wall Street, but Yall Street, is now open for business in Texas.
3: There was no bell-ringing ceremony or floor traders shouting out buys and sells, but the Texas Stock Exchange quietly began operating in Dallas Monday with the trading of test securities as part of a staged launch. Livestock trading on Yall Street is expected to begin Friday with a small group of securities with a broader rollout later in the year.
2: When it comes to real Wall Street, this hour the Dow is down 186 points. Will Maine Senate candidate Graham Plattner drop out of the contest against Susan Collins?
4: This Senate race is critical to Democrats' hopes of taking back power in that chamber, but their nominee, Graham Plattner, is losing the support of major allies after that new allegation of sexual assault. Maine's Democratic Party is also calling on Plattner to drop out. The timing here is critical. If Plattner does decide to withdraw by July 13th, the state Democratic Party can legally replace his name on the ballot any later, and they can't.
2: ABC's Jay O'Brien. The FDA now says 4 infants are confirmed with botulism after being given tainted formula. NARA Organics formula has been recalled. Agriculture officials are confirming 32 cases of New World screwworm infesting livestock in Texas. They're trying to release sterile flies to stop the parasitic larva. But so far, radiation weakens the flies, making them less able to compete with their non-sterilized competitors. Sherry Preston, ABC News.
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10: Now, once again, good morning and welcome to First Look. It is 8:06. Coming up in our next segment, one of my favorite chats of the week as we talk Big Brothers and Big Sisters with Executive Director Stacy Salome. She's going to be joining us. First, though, we have a look at what's happening in local news. Ben Hayes is here to start us off with that. Ben?
11: Good morning with your Central Coast headlines. I'm Ben Hayes. Following July 4th celebrations along the Central Coast, the Grover Beach Police Department reported there were no major incidents related to illegal fireworks. However, according to a post from the department, officers issued 10 citations for illegal fireworks throughout the night and responded to several calls. Officers reported a general decline in the use of illegal fireworks compared to prior years. People poured into Morro Bay Friday for something the city has never seen before, its first ever drone show. KSBY reports food, people, dancing, and music filled Tidelands Park for Morro Bay's early 4th of July festivities. The drone show's price tag came out to about $28,000, with funds coming from a grant from the Visit Morro Bay and Friends of the Harbor Department. KABC reporter Monica DeAnda reports a woman was killed and other people injured from a fireworks explosion in Chino, California over the weekend.
12: An eyewitness told Gus, he was inside his mom's house when he heard the loud explosion and went running to see what happened.
13: We're always concerned about that. You always hear about it in the news, but nothing as close to home or nothing that severe. It was crazy. My kids are shooken.
12: Detectives out here on the scene believe a large quantity of fireworks ignited, causing the explosion that ultimately severely injured people and a child and set a nearby car on fire.
11: Reporter Jason Nathanson says a rebate of several $1,000 on electric cars is coming back to California.
14: If the high price of gas wasn't already a good reason to check out an electric car, a federal rebate of $7,500 was a pretty tempting incentive. That expired last year, but now California is bringing a smaller version of it back. In the new state budget, there's $135 million set aside for a rebate of $3,500 on new EVs and $1,750 on used ones, with a bunch of restrictions, like it's only available for first-time EV buyers. Car companies will also chip in to cover the cost of the rebate.
11: You're up to date with local and state news with your Central Coast headlines. I'm Ben Hayes.
10: Ben, thank you very much and good morning. It's 8:08 here on First Look.
9: Traffic and weather together now on 920 KVEC.
10: And when it comes time for traffic, we check in with CHP Officer Rich Souza. 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Good morning, Rich. How's it looking out there?
15: Hey, good morning, Andy. Thank you. Overall, Highway 101 looks good. No major issues or delays. Traffic appears to be moving at the speed limit from North County down through Buellton. The only areas of concern might be the two Caltrans construction zones. In Templeton, they're going to be on West Highway 46, just west of the 101, and then down in Buellton, they have a crew working on Highway 101 just south of the 246. So please slow down and expect delays in the area. Otherwise, it's been a real nice commute this morning, so please be safe out there. Thanks, Andy.
10: You betcha. We'll check in with you again in about a half hour from right now for our final look at traffic this morning. 8:09, the weather forecast today still calling for mostly sunny after the morning low clouds burn off. That's that marine layer is going to be with us for a few hours here today. Currently in San Luis, it is 58. Paso at 58, 56 in Atascadero, 57 in Templeton and Santa Margarita. Morro Bay is at 58. 60s already in Avila Beach, Arroyo Grande, Pismo Beach, and Grover Beach. 61 in Napomo, and then 59s for Santa Maria and Orchid. Coming back in just a few moments here, we're going to talk about Big Brothers and Big Sisters of San Luis Obispo County. 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Hey, it's Andy Morris, and the one call you need to make is to my friend Lindsay Hart. 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
10: Well, once again, good morning and welcome to First Look. You can dance if you want to. You can leave this world behind. I saw your head bobbing there.
1: I can't help it.
10: It's good music. Stacey Salome is in. She is the executive director of Big Brothers and Big Sisters of San Luis Obispo County. And man, you called in last week and dropped a bombshell on us, didn't you, with the expansion into Santa Barbara County?
1: Yes. Yeah, I know. It's big news. We haven't done an official press release. That'll come, I think, a little bit later this summer, when we're actually starting program there.
10: Right.
1: So until then, I gave you guys a sneak preview of that, which will be, we're excited about. We're excited to be able to serve kids in that region that need us. And, I've never enjoyed having to turn away requests for our services.
10: Right.
1: Especially for just, geographical, logistical issues. So getting access to that from our national office was a big deal for our agency. We've been serving this county for 30 years and never have changed our service area. So, but kids need us and we're the closest support that they have part of the county.
10: If you look at it, it's got to be tough too, because, and I know this is not the focus of the conversation today.
1: No, that's okay.
10: But, you get a call from Santa Maria. In some areas, your office is closer to Santa Maria than it is to Paso or San Miguel.
1: Yeah.
10: And yet you're not able to help them because they're out of your area. So I'm really excited about and excited to watch what's going to happen to the organization as you grow.
1: Thank you. Yes, we're really excited too. This was part of our strategic plan that our board put in place. Last year. It kicked off in January of this year, and so this is our first huge accomplishment off of that plan. It's something that's guiding our direction for the next 5 years, and we're working through it goal by goal, and that was one that we were excited to make progress on early. So the actual development of program there, the match growth, being able to make matches in the region is really going to rely heavily on our fundraising and making sure we have enough capacity, because right now, we're managing Slo County with our existing capacity, but we will be fundraising in order to be able to staff Santa Maria. And so until then, our ability to serve kids there is still limited, but we are already starting the outreach and hoping that we can have a presence sooner than later.
10: And when I first moved to California, I lived in Santa Maria Orchid, and there is a group of caring people down there that is you're going to find just as welcoming as you found in San Luis County too.
1: Thank you. I hope so. I know that there's people who care a lot about kids and supporting and uplifting youth who are, trying to beat the odds. And so we think that our services will be really well received because people care about the mission and care about kids. And I think they will find our work to be as meaningful and impactful as they have here in San Luis Obispo.
10: I have watched the organization grow just in the time that I've been a part of it. It used to be when I first started talking to Big Brothers, Big Sisters on the air, it was one thing. It was matches. You had a big brother and a little brother, a big sister and a little sister. And that was primarily what you did. But you're really starting to branch off in terms of some other leadership programs for the kids that are out there.
1: Yeah, absolutely. We're not changing our core model or structure of our match relationships, but we're trying to help evolve those relationships to meet the needs of kids today and to help better prepare them for the future that they're entering into, because the future is uncertain, for all of us.
10: Right.
1: Things are changing really quickly. Kids are going to have jobs in the future that we can't even imagine today. So we can't necessarily teach them all the things they need to know. But what we can do is help provide them with the leadership skills and the resilience and the flexibility of thinking and creativity, the skill set of collaboration, knowing how to work with other people.
10: Right.
1: Those are the things that are really going to resonate regardless of what careers they have down the line.
10: Well, and the way you do that is with mentors, whether it's in a school-based program or whether it's in a one-to-one matchup, the mentors really make all the difference in the world. And if you've got good mentors out there, it's going to help teach these kids how to grow.
1: Absolutely. And so we're doing our best to continue to evolve our training for our staff and for our mentors, and provide new, curriculum for our schools, things that are really going to support that leadership development in our kids.
10: So you talked about a special program coming up for

0: timeless skills, really helping kids develop, you know, their own emotional self-regulation skills, ways to support their relationship with themselves. And then the second level of it, those are the first three habits. The second three habits are really tools to help strengthen their collaboration with other people and their relationships with peers, family, you know, colleagues, whatever it may be. And then when they get into that last habit, it's about sharpening the saw, taking care of yourself, making sure that you have space to grow and develop. And so those skill sets are, you know, they're timeless. So they have not changed. You know, those habits continue to be beneficial for kids today. They're beneficial for adults. And the more we're able to teach kids to self-regulate, to manage complex emotions, to have a strong sense of their own values, then that helps them to then build upon that, to have strong relationship with others.
1: So are you teaching the mentors about this so that they can pass it on to the kids, or are you teaching the kids at the same time?
0: To start off, we're teaching our staff.
1: Your staff.
0: And we are inviting mentors in our community-based program. So
1: got it.
0: Initially rolling out, we will be rolling it out to our site-based programming. We're going to be integrating it into the curriculum with the help of our Youth Leadership Council. And we'll be training our high school bigs. Our staff will be training high school bigs to be able to support the littles in this programming in the fall. But we were inviting community-based bigs into it because we would like to also include it in supporting youth in our community-based program, but we'd love Big's input, you know, some of the input from our volunteers on what are the best ways to do that, what ideas do they have, because it's not as structured of a program. So we'll have to be a little more creative, and we'd love to collaborate with some of our volunteers to make that happen.
1: Same question every week. What do you need to help make it happen? Do you just need people to attend? What are you looking for?
0: Yeah, we've already, we were fortunate enough to receive the grant from National Office, and with the support of a lead gift from Joan Sargent for our Big Futures program. This is part of Big Futures. It's kind of what Big Futures looks like for our younger kids, and for, leadership development for our high school bigs. So, we're able to launch this, start the training, but we're looking for bigs who are interested in participating with us, and that's really how we're going to get it started. I think long term, you know, we'd love to be able to really put this in more of our sites, and we'd love to see more schools adopt it. Actually, like, I'm a big advocate for the program because when I was teaching in Texas, I was at a lighthouse school. So it's a school that had a really strong implementation of Leader in Me. And I saw my fourth graders really thrive. And so I believe in the program, and I'm excited for us to be able to launch it.
1: Did not know you were a teacher before.
0: Oh, yeah. Eight years in the classroom.
1: That explains a lot.
0: Yeah.
1: And so, that's a good, I've come from a family of teachers. So I know exactly what that means. And it's a good way to go. There's no doubt. So with Big Futures is something that more kids, if we get them to start focusing on what their future is going to look like.
0: Yep.
1: Now, has that changed over the years? Are they thinking about futures earlier? Because you ask a fourth grader, they're still in the astronaut fireman stage.
0: Yeah. Right? So that's why Big Futures isn't the way that it will look in younger grades is really just this leadership development, learning the skills to like be proactive in their life, to be able to, you know, put first things first, you know, learning how to synergize with other people, and be goal oriented. So we're not talking about college and career, in a real structured format with the elementary age kids. We're focusing on their development of community engagement. But with our high schoolers, with junior high and high school, that's when that starts to transition, where conversations with them are going to be tailored more towards what their long-term aspirations are for their life, what they see as their skill set, helping them self-evaluate and determine their interest, and helping them explore what those interests are, because we may be exposing them to things that they didn't think about before. So when they're younger, they can attend some of these career exploration opportunities, learn what opportunities are available to them, and kind of determine what pathway they think might be the best fit for them when they're leaving high school. And so that's

0: really what Big Futures is focused on at the junior high and high school level is career exposure, career exploration, and giving them the resources to know how to step into that pathway.
1: I think we found astronaut and fireman have been replaced by YouTube influencer too.
0: Oh, and, no.
1: That takes some doing.
0: Yeah, but, I won't try to steer anybody in one way or another. Right. But
1: astronaut fireman's not a bad way to go.
0: But
1: guys.
0: Yes,
1: just if you happen to be listening.
0: Yeah.
1: So, if people are interested in becoming a part of what you're doing, do they? Yeah. What do they need to do for that? Do they just go to the website, sign up to be a mentor, or if they're already a mentor and if they're already big and want to go to the class.
0: Yeah, if they're big, they should reach out to their match support specialist and they will get them set up. But if they're someone who's looking to get involved and wants to be a part of raising, helping support and raise kids that are, you know, really engaged in our local community and have the confidence to pursue their goals, we really encourage people to consider signing up as a volunteer on our website.
1: Okay. And they can just go to slowbigs.org.
0: Yeah.
1: And click on a menu over there and you've got volunteers and actually you've got careers, volunteers and all kinds of things.
0: Yeah. They can find all the information about being a mentor in one of our programs, both site-based and community-based. And they can also learn more about Big Futures and that initiative that's rolling out. We don't have any information yet on the website about Leader in Me, but that will be coming over time. That's something that we're going to, like I said, just be kicking off this month.
1: And the website's always a good place to start, too. You can find out about Big Brothers, Big Sisters, find out about, you know, all the core values that you have and that all your employees have. You can see what it's like to, you know, to join the team. And there's just a whole bunch of different resources there.
0: Yeah, absolutely.
1: So, all right. Anything else you want to talk about today?
0: Just a last reminder about Dodge for a Cause. We started that. I think we're going to have the website up over the next week. So to keep an eye out for that, if you're not following us on social, we're Slow Bigs on Facebook and Instagram and LinkedIn. And so follow us and be the first to know when our Dodge registration opens up. We would love to have more teams, and we're hoping to grow it this year.
1: And well, there's no doubt that it's something that you'll learn as much from as you'll have a lot of fun as well.
0: Yes, exactly. So it's a great time.
1: If you got a business organization, and maybe, just maybe, if you sign up for Dodge for a Cause, we can get some of your team members in here on the air with us to talk about your business and why you decided to sign up.
0: Absolutely. We love to support our sponsors. So if anyone's interested in doing that, and really getting engaged with our work at a higher level, we'd love to have your support. And we'd love to also tell people in the community about how you're supporting youth, because that's really important. You know, people like to do business with organizations that have similar values. And so this is a cause that I think everyone can get behind.
1: I think so, too. Stacy Salome is the executive director of Big Brothers Big Sisters of San Luis Obispo County, and now expanding a little bit. We're going to hear more about that in the days to come,
0: yes,
1: right?
0: Yeah.
1: I'm sure there's going to be things you need to get that going.
0: Yep.
1: And thank you so much for coming in. We'll talk to you again very soon, okay?
0: Thanks, Sandy.
2: From ABC News Tech Trends, Tesla has rolled out a new line of accessories for its lineup of electric vehicles. Among the new options, a refrigerator that goes where the engine sits in a gas car. That's available for the Model Y. Meanwhile, Cybertruck owners can now pick up an air mattress that fits in the bed of that vehicle for $295. Tesla reported second quarter sales last week, with new vehicle deliveries jumping nearly 25% year over year. Matic now says it's going to raise the price of its robotic vacuum cleaner by about $250. Starting in September, the robot sweeper will then retail for nearly $1,500. The company blames shortages in computer memory. And the Summer Games Done Quick 2026 competition is now underway. The event sees pro gamers try to beat games like Super Mario, BioShock Infinite, even Tetris in as quick a time as possible. It streams live on Twitch, and you can catch replays all through the week on YouTube. With Tech Trends, I'm Mike Dubusky, ABC News.
1: All right, Mike, thank you very much. Mike also did a little dive into what's going on at Microsoft and some of the things that are happening there for us this morning.
2: If you're one of the millions of gamers out there, you're probably familiar with how this hobby often gets split into teams. Mario and Zelda fans are on the red team, Nintendo. Halo players are loyal to Xbox, the green team.
3: Halo, it's finished.
4: No. I think we're just getting started.
2: And if you're a Gran Turismo fan like me, that'll be the blue team, PlayStation. But recently, it seems like every team has been taking some L's. Yesterday, Microsoft announced it's laying off around 4,800 people, including 1,600 from the Xbox team. Over the course of the next fiscal year, hundreds more Xbox employees are going to be let go, as will some of the company's game studios. It all comes as Xbox says prices for its game consoles are going up by $150 in some cases, and it's not just Xbox playing on hard mode.
5: Xbox on.
2: Last week, PlayStation announced it's going to stop selling physical discs for games. In about a year and a half, every game that PlayStation owners buy is going to be a digital copy. Now, sales of physical discs have been steadily declining for years. Parent company Sony says they're just trying to adapt to consumer trends. But even still, losing the option for a hard copy has many gamers worried. If Sony suddenly decides to pull the plug on the digital store where those games exist, they're gone. Doesn't matter if you saved your progress. And oh yeah, prices for the PlayStation 5 went up earlier this year too, as did the cost of the latest Nintendo Switch. All of which is to say, gaming is getting to be a really expensive hobby. And with the layoffs at Xbox and the end of discs at PlayStation, many gamers are asking whether there's going to be any games to play, even if they can afford it. That's enough to make anyone rage quit, no matter what team you play for.
1: All right, Mike Dubusky, thank you very much. Oh, video games disappearing. That'd be a shame, wouldn't it? Sorry. It is 8:29. That's going to wrap up this segment. Coming up in our final segment of the day, Laura Kamada from Vitalant is going to be joining us. Talk about some of the blood drives that are coming up this week, and she has got a special guest with her as well. Thank you so much for being a part of the show today. This is News Talk 920 at FM 96.5.

0: ABC News, I'm Sherry Preston. NATO allies are hoping more of their focus will turn toward the war in Ukraine. However, a fresh round of attacks by both sides leading to the death of at least 50 people. ABC's Karen Travers is traveling with President Trump at the NATO summit in Turkey.
1: The president said that Putin does feel pressure and that he wants to end this war despite what we're seeing with these attacks. We have heard from President Zelensky. He has said that he wants to ask the United States and NATO for more air defense support, that that's going to be a key request. He wants to have that commitment, so that'll be something we'll see when the two sit down side by side tomorrow on the sidelines of this summit.
0: The president expressing frustration that NATO countries didn't help with the war against Iran. Three ships were fired on by Iran while passing through the Strait of Hormuz today. 18 people hurt after explosions rocked the Syrian capital of Damascus, not far from where French President Emmanuel Macron was staying. Prince Harry losing his invasion of privacy lawsuit against the British tabloids. This is ABC News.
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0: Once again, here we go. Good morning and welcome to First Look. It's 8:34. Coming up in our next segment, we talk with Laura Kamada from Vitalant. Talk about some of the blood drives coming up this week and talk about the Cambria Hotel in Templeton. First, though, news, traffic, and weather. Ben Hayes is here to start us off with that.
1: Good morning with your Central Coast headlines. I'm Ben Hayes. Training ship Golden Bear returned to Vallejo yesterday after completing summer sea term 2026, bringing home 283 Cal Poly Maritime Academy cadets following a 12,500-mile voyage across the Pacific Ocean. The voyage marks the ship's final training mission after serving for 30 years as the Academy's primary training vessel. For three decades, Golden Bear served as a floating classroom where thousands of cadets applied classroom instruction through hands-on experience at sea. Governor Gavin Newsom is issuing a warning to President Trump ahead of the November election.
2: In what's being called a very presidential pre-recorded rant, Newsom took direct aim at President Trump.
3: An unstable president is forcing us to ask a once unimaginable question. Do we still have a government that belongs to the people?
2: At the end of the speech, the warning.
3: If you violate California's laws, if you interfere with our voters, tamper with our ballots, or meddle in our election, you will be prosecuted.
2: Newsom is expected to formally announce his presidential run sometime after the election in November.
1: A number of people are caught in subscription traps. Cameron Nakashima's with the Better Business Bureau.
4: There was nearly 40,000 complaints and 9,000 negative reviews about subscriptions, memberships, free trials, and related reoccurring charges that just within the last 24 months. And this is not just a niche issue that we're looking at, right? We're seeing that this is something that's happening to a lot of people.
1: California state parks are enforcing new reservation and cancellation rules. State parks officials say campers who cancel at least 1 week before their trip will receive a full refund, while later cancellations could result in lost fees or no refund at all. Officials say three no-shows within a year will lead to a one-year reservation ban. The new rules took effect July 1st. With your Central Coast headlines, I'm Ben Hayes.
0: Thank you very much, Ben, and good morning. It's 8:36 here on First Look.
5: Traffic and weather together now on 920 KVEC.
0: And when it comes to traffic, we head over and find out what's going on at the Caltrans Traffic Management Center with CHP Officer Rich Souza. Good morning, Rich. How's it looking out there?
6: Hey, good morning, Andy. Thank you. It's been fairly nice out there today. Overall, Highway 101 has been looking good all morning. No major delays. I can see some areas with some slower traffic in Guadalupe. This might be due to some construction in the area. Caltrans does have a crew working on Highway 1 from Brown Road to Main Street, and then they also have a crew working in Templeton on West Highway 46, just west of the 101. So please slow down. Expect delays in both those areas. You should be okay. Otherwise, thanks for being safe out there, and enjoy your Tuesday. Thanks so much, Andy.
0: All right, you bet. Have a great day, and we will check in with you bright and early tomorrow morning, okay?
6: You got it.
0: CHP Officer Rich Souza joins us daily to keep us up to date on what's going on with those with that traffic report. 8:37, the weather forecast today still calling for mostly cloudy in the morning, burning off to mostly sunny skies. It is going to get quite a bit warmer over the next couple of days in the North County. In fact, we're looking at highs today near 87, climbing to 90 tomorrow, 96 on Wednesday, 97 on Thursday. South County, not quite as bad. 74 today, 77 tomorrow, then 83 on Thursday. Along the coast, we've got highs today in the upper 60s and low 70s, climbing up a few degrees as we head towards the weekend. 8:38, and our current temperatures include Santa Maria and Orchid this hour at, I got to get to the right page here. Santa Maria and Orchid at 59, 61 in Pomo, 62 for Grover Beach, Pismo Beach at 63, 62 in Arroyo Grande, Avila's at 61, 59 in Los Osos, Santa Margarita, also 59 in Templeton, and Paso and 60 in San Luis Obispo this hour. Coming up in just a moment, we've got Laura Kamada checking in from Vitalant.
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11: Lynn's Restaurant in Cambria serves breakfast, lunch, dinner, bakery desserts, and pastries, including a wide variety of homemade pies 7 days a week. 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
9: It's Lynn's.
0: And we got our last look at what's happening in sports here this morning on First Look. And as we take a look at what's going on in sports, looks like LeBron James is going to be headed home. Well, that's what the odds makers are saying. Multiple well-connected insiders saying Cleveland is a clear frontrunner for James' next likely final contract. Not really based on him getting another championship ring. It's more like going home. Cleveland is where he was born. He was first drafted with the Cavaliers. He ended a 52-year championship drought back in 2016. And he would be joining a roster that has the likes of Donovan Mitchell, James Harden, Evan Mobley, and Jarrett Allen, and enough talent to make some noise in the East, even if a championship run feels like a long shot at this stage of his career. In terms of USA soccer, well, Belgium knocked Americans' men's national team out of the World Cup with a 4-1 win in Seattle, ending hopes of a deep run on home soil. Tillman briefly tied things up with another free goal kick that he scored on, but U.S. gave the lead right back, and just over a minute later, coach was not happy about it, boiled over on the sideline, kicked down a water bottle rack. Belgium now moves on to face Spain in the quarterfinals this coming Friday here in California in Inglewood. And in baseball, three of our California teams had action last night. The Dodgers edged the Rockies 8-7. The San Francisco Giants cruise past the Blue Jays 10-1. Dominant win in San Francisco, and it was not quite as kind to the Padres. They were shut out 8-0 on the road against the Diamondbacks. The Angels and A's both had the days off, but they are back in action tonight. From this point, as we do on Tuesdays, we're going to head to the phone line, have a couple of lovely ladies standing by. Laura Kamada is in with Vitalant. Good morning, Laura. How are you?
12: Hi, Andy. How's it going?
0: It's going pretty good. How about yourself? Are you ready for another week at Vitalant?
12: Kind of crazy right now. You know, we just went on appeal for a critical need for type O, so now it's really serious, so please come out to donate blood.
0: Okay, so we're looking for blood donors to make sure that you donate. We're going to give you a lot of places that you can do that. In fact, one of them is with us here today. Who'd you bring with you today, Laura?
12: Yes, I brought Krista from the Cambria Hotel Templeton. They're hosting a blood drive with us on the 10th, and I wanted to bring her on because she's amazing.
0: Perfect. Well, she is. She's been on the air with us many times before. You may not have known that. Krista Carpenter was with the Templeton Paso Chamber of Commerce and now is at the Cambria Hotel. Hi, Krista. How you doing?
13: Good morning, Andy and Laura.
0: Thank you for having me. It's nice to have you with us. So you made a switch from membership at the Templeton Paso Chamber over to the Cambria Hotel. That must have been pretty recent.
13: Very recent. I have been here 1 month, and I am learning a lot, but it was a great opportunity for me. I still miss my people and at the Chamber of Commerce, but I know I will play a big role in the community here at Cambria Templeton, so I'll be seeing them a lot.
0: Okay, so now you got to tell me, first of all, was there a thought process behind the name Cambria Hotel in Templeton?
13: So I'll give you a little bit of history. Thank you for asking that, because people do get a little bit confused because we live so close to a town called Cambria.
0: Cambria, right.
13: So the Cambria Templeton Hotel is locally owned, but it falls under the Choice Hotel brand. And the Cambria line is it's a line of theirs, and it's kind of their upscale boutique line of hotels. Yes. So that's why we have to make it very clear that we are the Cambria Templeton Hotel.
0: Got it. So Cambria is a national name for other hotels in your chain then?
13: Yes, absolutely. And it's their brand. It's kind of their name brand.
0: Got it. Yes. That makes total sense now. So how long has the Cambria Hotel been around in Templeton?
13: We are just coming up on our 1-year anniversary.
0: And where are you located?
13: Brand new.
0: Where are we going to find you? What's your address?
13: So we are at 1000 Las Tablas Road in Templeton. We are literally walking distance to the hospital. We are a great location, great property, beautiful here. I welcome everyone to just walk through the doors and come in for a tour. I had Laura in here last week. I said, just come see us and I'll give you a tour.
0: Now tell us about some of the amenities that you offer at the Cambria Hotel in Templeton. Do you,
13: yes.
0: you know, have you got, you know, banquet rooms and spaces for meetings, yes. and things like that? Tell us about it.
13: Absolutely. We have a beautiful outdoor space. We have 3 fire pits. We have an outdoor bar area. We have a grass area that we've had banquets or parties on. We have a beautiful banquet room. We have a lovely restaurant, the Iron Horse Restaurant. We have breakfast in the mornings till 10 a.m. And then we have dinner starting with happy hour at 4 o'clock. And great, great food. We also can do banquets here, obviously buffets or, full sit-down dinners in our banquet area. And we have a beautiful pool with cabanas.
0: Nice. Okay. Now, see, I'm thinking with the pool, that might be a great place with the Mid-State Fair coming up for people to kind of hang out if they're looking for a place that's a little closer than home and they want a little staycation. Come up and grab a room at the Cambria Hotel, and you're just down the road,
13: yes.
0: from the Mid-State Fair.
13: Please do. And we also offer a 20% discount to locals right now.
0: Okay.
13: So please come have a staycation.
0: That is excellent. Now, what made you decide that you wanted to do a blood drive with Vitalant?
13: Well, I've worked with Laura before through the Chamber of Commerce a couple times, and we just love working with them. Laura does an amazing job, and it's just, like she said earlier, it's something that's needed all the time, not just right now. But I just reached out to her when I moved over here, and I said, I'd love to do a blood drive with you. We have a great property here, and it's time to do it.
0: Now, Laura, does that mean since there are banquet rooms, are you going to be able to go inside, or are you going to do the one coming up very soon on the bus? Tell me about how that's going to work.
12: So the one coming up is on a bus, but we can definitely do a banquet room. I checked out her banquet room. It's huge, so it would definitely work. But this one is on a bus.
0: Oops.
12: About 8 people signed up. Oh.
0: Yeah,
12: cut out.
0: Yeah, you're cutting out. Wiggle your cord a little bit and then keep going for me. So.
12: Oh, no.
0: So people will be able to sign up right now on the Vitalant website, right?
12: Yes, we have some spots open, so definitely sign up if you can right now. We really need people to step up and donate blood.
0: Okay, I know that there is a couple of big needs right now. I saw a press release. In fact, I got a press release from Vitalant saying you were looking for some O. Was it O negative or O positive that you're short on right now?
12: We are just short on O, so we need every O donor to come out to donate blood. And I'm an O donor, and I feel so bad because I can't donate blood right now. But I am encouraging everyone to go donate, and please donate on behalf of me because I can't do it right now.
0: Okay, so all those O positive, O negative folks out there, we need you at Vitalant this week. It doesn't take very long. Doesn't matter if you're giving whole blood, if you're giving platelets, whatever it happens to be, they could use your help. And I know that you've got Cambria Hotel in Templeton on the 10th. How about some of the other blood drives this week?
12: Yeah, so we have one today at Los Osos Community for 2:30 to 6 p.m. at the grocery outlet in the Bloodmobile.
0: Okay.
12: On the 10th, we have the Cambria Hotel Templeton from 2 p.m. to 6 p.m. in the Bloodmobile. On the 11th, Paso Walmart from 10 a.m. to 2 p.m. in the Bloodmobile. And on the 12th, San Miguel Senior Center from 10 a.m. to 1 p.m. in the Bloodmobile.
0: Okay, so there's lots of places that people can go, and it's important that places like the Cambria Hotel actually step up and do a blood drive for you, isn't it?
12: It's so important right now. I was so happy when Krista called me because before she called me, I had a couple people cancel their blood drives, and I was like, oh my gosh, how am I going to replace these blood drives? Because we've been losing blood drives left and right. Like, I kid you not, Andy, I think this month I lost 10 blood drives before I was coming up.
0: Wow. So I know there's a lot going on. You know, you get vacation time, fair coming up, and it's really important that people knuckle down. Would love to encourage the businesses out there that have got a lot of employees, because it only takes about 15 employees to sign up, and you've got a blood drive ready to roll, right?
12: Yep. All I need is 15, and I can bring a bus, and we can do an insight space. We can have a conversation about all of it. So if you are a business that's looking to help out the community, this is a great way to help out the community, since we are the sole provider of blood in Slo County, and we really just need to make sure we have enough blood on our shelves for those hospital patients.
0: Now, Krista, for you, we're probably looking more, instead of employees there at the Cambria Hotel, you're looking for people from the community to come in and see the property and donate then, aren't you?
13: Absolutely, yes. And I'm hoping that we can, some of our guests here maybe are, since they're here, they're like, you know what, this is a great opportunity for me to walk right outside and go give blood today.
0: Right.
13: So passersby, if you see the van, please stop. Also, just anybody in the community, we'd love to have you.
0: Okay, so Cambria Hotel, again, is located, what's your address there?
13: 1000 Las Tablas Road in Templeton, right down the road from Adventist Health Hospital.
0: Okay, and then you've got, again, all the amenities from the pool and the cabanas. It sounds like it's a real, I can't wait to come by and see the property. It sounds like a really nice one.
13: Andy, please come by and have either grab a coffee in the morning or come by and have a beer or something.
0: Okay, I will do that. As we said, a great place for a staycation, and especially with the Mid-State Fair coming up, especially for people in the South County, it's nice grabbing a hotel in the North County where you can go to the fair all day, get all hot and sweaty, come back, sit by the pool, enjoy a cold one, then get up and do it again the next day. And it sounds like the Cambria Hotel in Templeton would be a perfect place to do that. Krista, thanks for taking time. Good luck on the new venture, okay?
13: Thank you so much. Good to chat with you again.
0: All right. It was nice chatting with you, too. Laura, I hope we get a gazillion people signing up for blood drives this week. And again, they can sign up on the website, correct?
12: Yes, you can sign up on vitalent.org. Or if you're like, hey, I don't want to go on the website, can I just call Laura? You can call me. It's 805-542-8521. Or use the app. The app is great.
0: All right, and I know we didn't talk any Taylor Swift today, but we'll get that. We'll get all caught up in Taylor and the wedding later, okay?
12: I know. We have to wait till we see the photos.
0: I know. Once the photos come out, Laura's going to do a separate segment strictly on Taylor Swift. Chris, I don't know if you know, Laura is the official biggest Taylor Swift fan on the Central Coast, I think.
13: I'm gathering that.
0: Yeah, yeah. When she got engaged, there were tears shed. That's how much. All right. Well, ladies, thank you so much for joining me today. Have a wonderful day, and we'll talk to you again soon, okay?
13: Thank you.
12: Thanks, Laura.
13: Thank you,
0: Andy. You betcha. It is about 8:52 here on First Look, and that is going to wrap up the show today. I want to thank you so much for joining us. We'll do this again, like it or not, bright and early tomorrow morning for a Wednesday. Now, tomorrow, we've got Bridget Reddy and Leslie Rodre going to be checking in from Jack's Helping Hand. We're also going to find out what's going on in the city of Atascadero. Every Wednesday, we start our show off with a visit from Terry Banish with the city. They've got some big things that are coming up there, and we'll talk about all the things going on, including tomorrow night's Farmers Market in Atascadero, and some other things we got coming your way. So thank you very much for being a part of the show today. This is News Talk 920 and FM 96.5 KVEC. In studio today with Emily Tobin, the owner of Endless Designs by Tobin and Prince Charming. Emily, what first got you started in ceramics?
14: I took two classes in high school and then went to college and really missed it. So I started doing it on my own at a studio in Waco, Texas at Baylor.
0: Uh-huh.
14: And then started selling online in college and came home and started doing it full time.
0: Now, looking at your website, I'm seeing a lot of ceramic pieces that are inspired by marine life. Was that intentional?
14: I feel like I've always gravitated towards the ocean. I took art classes in high school and was always doing them with the ocean. I've always been very crafty too, so I had an earring business when I was about 8.
0: Oh.
14: And I was making jewelry, and then I did graphic design, regular art classes, and then ceramics really stuck when I took those in high school and just missed it. That was why I loved going to high school classes, because I got to do my ceramics.
0: Part of your business is also Prince Charming. 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
14: People like to celebrate like their wedding day with their husband and do like an adult print, but mostly I do little newborns, and so I usually like 3 weeks is like the top age to do it, just because they grow up so fast. And then it's just a great piece to have on your wall and as a memory of the kid.
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14: So I have wheel throwing classes. 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If you have a bigger party, you take turns, but it's fun to watch.
0: A couple of different places you can get a hold of Emily and find out more about what she does. You can go to Endless Designs by Tobin.com or Prince Charming, P-R-I-N-T-S Charming by Tobin.com as well. Emily Tobin, thank you so much for taking some time to share your passion with us today.
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3: Turkey, which were issued after Turkey bought a missile defense system from Russia.
4: We don't want to sanction friends. It's very simple. There's plenty of people we can sanction, and we are sanctioned. We don't want to sanction friends.
3: Trump says his relationship with Turkish President Erdogan is better than with NATO allies, who he hoped would support his war with Iran. Iran today firing on ships in the Strait of Hormuz, significant damage to three tankers. The news sending oil prices back above $70 a barrel. About Russia's war on Ukraine, Trump says it doesn't affect the U.S.
4: I had a very good talk with President Putin, who, by the way, has a lot of respect for President Erdogan, a lot of respect for him. We had a long talk yesterday. It lasted a long time. And I also spoke with President Zelensky right after that. I think they both want to make a deal.
3: Graham Plattner has canceled appearances this week and is facing more calls to drop out of the main Senate race after a woman accused him of rape. ABC's Jay O'Brien reports from Washington.
5: This Senate race is critical to Democrats' hopes of taking back power in that chamber, but their nominee, Graham Plattner, is losing the support of major allies after that new allegation of sexual assault. Maine's Democratic Party is also calling on Plattner to drop out. The timing here is critical. If Plattner does decide to withdraw by July 13th, the state Democratic Party can legally replace his name on the ballot any later, and they can't.
3: Plattner denies the allegation. His supporters say that they are devastated and waiting for his next statement. The man facing trial for the assassination of Charlie Kirk is back in court in Provo, Utah, second day of pretrial hearings. If convicted, Tyler Robinson could face death by injection or firing squad. You're listening to ABC News.
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2: Chainsaws and shop vacs are humming after severe storms raked through the Northeast. ABC's Matt Rivers reports.
3: Water rescues unfolding in the Northeast. Torrential rain swamping drivers. And with millions under flood threat, a big box store's roof caving in at a BJ's Wholesale Club in Monmouth County, New Jersey. Police say 2 people were briefly trapped, but no one was hurt. Up to 8 inches of rain in spots, drivers inundated near Philadelphia. And in the Pittsburgh suburbs, a 12-foot sinkhole opening up on a road right in front of a hospital.
2: The only good thing about the storms is they broke the hottest stretch of weather in the area in more than 14 years. Tilly Norwood, the artificial intelligence actor, is going to make her film debut in a comedy meant to show the state of AI movie magic. ABC's Hannah Batah reports.
4: Norwood was first announced by the production company Particle 6 last year. The actors union, SAG-AFTRA, said they do not consider her to be an actress. Now the studio that made her is producing a film starring Tilly. Titled Misaligned, a coming-of-age story about Tilly trying to become more human. Particle 6 says the film is being designed as a hybrid production with human directors, writers, and editors working alongside AI specialists.
2: A release date for the film has not yet been released. A massive nurses' strike looming in Boston. 4,000 nurses at Brigham and Women's Hospital set to walk off the job tomorrow. Wayne Cabot, ABC News.
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5: All right, let's do it. 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
6: Yep.
0: Oh, no! We suck again!
5: From the soccer game last night, and it's over.
6: You know what's crazy is with all that drama, and we talked about the drama a lot.
5: Yeah.
6: Trump was talking about it and all that stuff. I totally forgot to even think about turning on the TV. I totally forgot about it until I woke up this morning. The game.
7: Oh, wow.
5: Okay, I admit, I was doing a bunch of yard work. It took longer than I thought. I get in, showered or whatever. Then I'm like, oh, yeah, that game's probably coming on. I forgot what time it was on. So I tune in just in time to see they're celebrating the goal, the one goal that the United States got.
6: Mm-hmm.
5: Then I watch it 2 minutes later, and, of course, Belgium scores again.
6: Mm-hmm.
5: And then, listen, and I know soccer fans can email and educate me on the beauty of the game and all that. The next several minutes is nothing but boredom for me. I'm just checking out my phone. I'm looking at other things. I know there's nonstop action, but it's like a pass here, a pass there. It's kicked over this side. It's like there's no shots on goal.
6: No.
5: You're just kind of waiting for it to happen.
6: Mm-hmm.
5: And again, I'm not a soccer fan. I'm one of those people that would only tune in on an occasion like this.
7: Well, I thought today when I woke up, I said to myself, well, I don't have to pay attention to soccer anymore like usual.
5: Mm-hmm. Right.
7: Yeah.
5: Yeah.
7: And by the way, if you love soccer, I get it. I understand, okay? I'm not downing soccer. You want to play soccer, you love soccer, fine by me.
5: No, for the people that say, I think boring or baseball is boring, I understand why they think that. If you played it since you were 4 years old, there's nuances that you can watch and be into it. I get all of that.
7: Well, there's also a pitch clock. You can only step out so many times. I mean, the game does move much quicker now.
5: But, again, it's not to get into an argument about whatever.
7: No.
5: It's just if it's not your thing,
7: right.
5: I mean, I'm never going to love soccer. So, yes, we're back to it now.
7: Do the clock right. Set it for 15 minutes or whatever and count it down.
5: You don't like the count up
7: added
5: to 45.
7: Time. I don't even understand it.
5: Yeah. So now this part's over, and the prediction will be soccer is the future of America, and it's not going
7: to
5: happen.
7: I saw a guy in Outkick today that had a poll that started, what's more likely to happen in the next 50 years? Browns win a Super Bowl, U.S. men win World Cup.
5: We'll see what happens.
7: Yeah, it could be Browns win Super Bowl.
5: And then
7: we're way behind in that world right now.
5: With big news from the Democratic Party, with what's going on in Maine.
0: Oh, no! We suck again!
5: Well, yes, you do.
6: Yep.
5: Because you got another crazy candidate. But man, oh man, this is like next level. You knew something else was coming with Graham Plattner. You didn't know it was going to be, he basically raped me.
6: Yeah,
5: whoa.
6: Got into a woman's house that he had been seeing kind of casually through a dating app or whatever, a hookup app, and then, forced himself on her despite her saying no over and over again. That's her side of the story.
5: Well, Jake Tapper had the interview on CNN.
6: Yeah.
5: It's like Politico breaks the story.
6: Mm-hmm.
5: She's talking to Jake Tapper, and then he phrases the question this way.
8: Did Graham Plattner rape you?
9: By definition, yes. Absolutely.
8: Because he had non-consensual sex with you.
9: Yeah.
8: Forced himself on you.
9: Mm-hmm.
8: Even after you had told him no and fought him off.
9: Yeah. He violated multiple layers of consent that night.
5: Man, I don't know what was up with Jake Tapper's microphone there.
6: Yeah,
7: he was
6: I don't
7: in the
6: know.
7: Pool room. He was in the swimming pool room, changing, getting ready to go out.
5: I had people texting me. Did Robbins go monkey buttons on Jake Tapper's
7: hey,
5: mic?
7: You know what? I've had enough of that crap. I had nothing to do with any of that.
5: That's what I said.
7: Nothing.
5: Robbins had nothing to do with it. That's what I said. He did not go monkey buttons there. That's
7: God.
5: Not on him.
7: Dang.
5: But this. Jenny Rancico then went into sort of what happened that night, that they had texted earlier in the day, and she told him, I don't want you to come over. But she left her door unlocked, and then he just kind of comes in, comes upstairs, and she's on the couch, and...
9: So he had kind of, jumped on top of me and indicated that he had intentions that were sexual in nature. And I remember just at first being like, hey, I'm not into this. I'm not in the mood, don't, whatever. And it got to the point where I was like, okay, I feel like I've said this enough times. Like, he's not listening to me or he's not hearing me. And I looked at him and I remember this very specific look in his eyes. And I could smell alcohol and I was like, this is different. He is heavily intoxicated. Like, and that blank stare was kind of like a photographic memory that I still have of that night.
5: Yeah.
7: Mm-hmm.
5: And then that happens.
6: Mm-hmm. You know,
5: boy.
6: I don't know what actually happened that night. I think, man, it is, though, and not to defend Graham Plattner, because that guy is a walking red flag.
5: 100%.
6: Mm-hmm. That being said, man, the timing of all of this is just very suspect. It's like, okay, now you've got, because like everyone was standing by him when it was him sexually assaulting or being rough with Lindsay Feifeld.
5: Right? Yes.
6: Everything was fine then. It's like, oh, well, she's a conservative, so brah, doesn't really matter. Don't believe all women anymore. Everything was fine when it's, well, he got, yeah, sure, he has a Nazi tattoo, but he was a war hero and he made mistakes. What?
5: Mm-hmm.
6: Okay. Everything was cool when he's talking about la la la in the porta potty.
5: Yeah.
6: That's all fine and good. When he's besmirching the character of a Purple Heart recipient, that's all fine.
5: Yeah.
6: But now suddenly when, well, his polling looks terrible against Susan Collins.
5: Mm-hmm.
6: And they've got a week to go before they can replace him on the ballot. Suddenly this story hits with a week to go.
5: Well, not only that. And I'm not saying this woman's not telling the truth. I'm not saying that at all.
6: She might be. I believe her personally.
5: Yeah. When she says then the morning after and he's trying to put his arm around, she's like, no, what are you doing?
6: Mm-hmm.
5: Do you remember anything about last night? Anyway. No, and how does Jake Tapper just get the exclusive, just yeah, like that?
6: That's what I'm saying, man.
5: That's also suspect.
6: You've got a lot of, I guess you would call them non-socialist Democrats.
5: Yes.
6: And there are some socialist Democrats who are saying, like even Mamdani was like, yeah, he's got to get out of the race. But a lot mm-hmm. of these people who are more the establishment types are suddenly like, yes, our party has no place for a man like this. Instead, we're going to wholeheartedly support the guy who volunteered for Al-Qaeda.
5: Exactly.
6: Like, okay.
5: Yeah, no kidding.
7: Really, well, the only criteria they had and the only thing that was done is how much do you hate Trump?
5: Well, here's something else.
7: They didn't dig into him.
5: Here's something else with this whole thing. They're trying to say, listen, this has nothing to do with politics because she likes his progressive politics mm-hmm. and she wants someone like him, right? Okay, that's part of the machine to me.
6: Yeah.
5: Because the other, you know, accusation came from a woman that they could all get behind and say, well, this is a political operative.
6: Yeah.
5: And this woman isn't that. But if it's just about getting to the truth and believing all women, no one tried to get the other woman? I felt that no one tried to get her on camera?
6: Nope.
5: Because it is different when you see a woman telling the story
6: yes.
5: than it is just reading it in print.
6: Well, and then when the New York Times ran that story about the first accuser who went public, they spent most of that article explaining her resume instead of actually explaining what she was saying happened.
5: Exactly.
6: And she put out a tour de force today on X talking about yeah. how, you know, they talked to two friends. Those two, I explicitly told them, would not have any knowledge of how he treated me. But they could confirm that I was with him for mm-hmm. those years, for that period of time. She goes, but I gave them five names, and they never talked to the other people.
5: Right.
6: They knew about this Jenny's story, the New York Times did, but
5: oh,
6: they
5: yeah.
6: didn't run it down.
5: No.
6: Like, what?
5: No. They were trying to add their sort of protection at the time.
6: Yeah.
5: And then the other part, think about this, with the Joe Biden accuser, who is also credible.
6: Mm-hmm.
5: Did anybody talk to her in legacy media?
6: No. Morning Joe came closest, and that's because they talked to Joe Biden.
5: Yes. But no, that wasn't even a story.
6: No.
5: So my point is, yes, if legacy media and the failing New York Times, CNN, all of them, wanted to bury this the best they could, they could.
6: Mm-hmm.
5: But when Politico runs it, and then you've got CNN right on top of it same day, yeah, that crap's coordinated, dude. And I know Plattner came out and he had his, you know, pre-recorded statement. I don't see how this is going to do him any good at all. I mean, I can play part of it for you to see what is this just good acting or
2: any accusation of non-consensual behavior is categorically false. Over the last 10 months, I have been deeply humbled by the faith Mainers have put in me. You have welcomed me into your homes, into your places of work, into your restaurants, into your houses of worship. You have shown that a different kind of politics, one that puts the interests of people over corporations, is not just possible, but is inevitable. So, regardless of the inaccuracy of the reporting, but mindful of the political reality it will inflict, we are taking the time to reflect on the best path forward for the state that I love, the people that I love, the movement I belong to, and the goal of defeating Susan Collins.
5: So, yeah, you're going to be out.
6: Yeah.
5: That's pretty much what it
7: what
5: all comes down
7: forward?
5: To.
7: What path forward?
6: Yeah, right.
7: There isn't one.
5: No. No. I mean, does anyone think at all there's a chance he stays in?
7: Maybe. I mean, he might win. I don't know.
6: Well, he's not going to win the general election. Will he stay in? I don't know. I think this is probably going to just turn out to be another example of Democrats not trusting their voters and parachuting somebody in at the last moment. And if he does stay in, they'll do it and then try to launch some massive write-in campaign, probably.
7: Kamala Harris just moved to Maine. Breaking news.
5: So you have a flashback, David?
6: Oh, I do, because, man, remember the we played this and Scott was beside himself because of the way this guy talks. These are the people that recruited Graham Plattner to run, talking to, I believe it was the Wall Street Journal.
5: Oh, that's right, the guy.
6: Craziest male vocal fry you'll ever hear.
5: Oh, that's the guy. Yes.
3: How did you go about vetting him? And why did you?
4: We paid a nice firm a whole chunk of money and got some stuff back.
7: Okay.
4: Some of what you've seen on the news we got back. Other stuff we didn't.
3: Did the vetting process turn?

0: So awful.
1: That's a leader of men is what that is.
0: That, no, it's not.
1: Leader of men.
0: It's like he's putting me on.
2: Right?
0: It is.
1: Like he's punking
0: it's
1: you?
0: It's like just, yeah, I'm getting punked by this guy.
1: Four scores and 7 years ago.
0: And there's a strain to it. As well as a fry, there's a strain.
2: This is Sparta.
1: Ask not what your country can do for you, but what you can do for your country.
0: It's all good till he starts talking. Wow.
1: Imagine a woman going on the first date with that guy.
0: God.
1: Well, I don't think there's any fear of that happening,
0: no
1: but
0: way.
1: If it did happen.
0: What
1: a movie. The five stories we're watching today, straight ahead right here.
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3: The Markley, Van Camp, and Robbins Show. Jamie Markley, David Van Camp, Scott Robbins, and now the five stories we're watching today.
4: All right, ex-Florida Democrat governor, nominee, Andrew Gillum. Remember him? He barely lost to Ron DeSantis, and then right afterward got busted with a male prostitute and a bunch of drugs.
3: Oh, yeah.
4: Yeah, he's been arrested again for drug possession, this time in Alabama.
3: Hmm.
4: Yeah. Number four, bullet dodged, by the way, Florida. Good job, all the voters who started turning that state from a swing state to a solid red state.
3: Yeah.
4: Number four, four energy companies have officially redomiciled from Delaware to Texas as the flight from blue states continues. Number three, Democrats Senate candidate Graham Plattner is facing calls to drop out of the race and let another person run before next Monday's deadline, not because of the Nazi tattoo or the smearing of a Purple Heart recipient, fantasizing about raping a burglar, or abusing an ex-girlfriend. No, it's now that his polling numbers are bad. They decided to believe another woman who accused him of sexual assault with a week to go.
3: That's something, isn't it?
4: And then number two, at least three tankers were struck by projectiles in the Strait of Hormuz. Why are we messing around with this still?
3: I don't know.
4: Oh, my gosh. I'm so frustrated by this entire thing.
3: So you're just ready to go finish the job.
4: It's like, go finish the job or just say, all right, we're gonna take the L and leave. I don't know. This whole diplomacy thing is not going. It's not working.
3: Do you think once the midterms are over, then it's going to be like, all right, we're finishing the job. Enough of this.
4: I mean, yeah, I get the practical and political realities of at least trying to get some traffic through the Strait of Hormuz and sort of going through this dance with Iran until then. Yeah, it's frustrating still, though. And then number one, President Trump is in Turkey for a NATO meeting. We'll see what comes out of that.
3: Yeah, I've heard some different rumblings around that.
5: Got to pay your bills, folks.
3: Yeah, and different people saying, admit it. NATO, you got to admit it. Trump was right all along. Some are, actually.
4: Yeah.
3: You know, I don't think you're ever going to get them all to admit that, but, you know, plenty are. I thought you would get a kick out of this. I honestly don't care a whole lot about the Taylor Swift Travis Kelce wedding, other than the things that I would see that I find interesting, like, oh my gosh, the ego here, it's unreal, the narcissism. But there was a big A-lister who apparently tried to jockey for an invite that never came. Did you hear about this? Who it was?
4: Yeah. No.
3: Oh my goodness. Like, saying actors, musicians, billionaires, television stars, people who were calling favors and working every connection they had to get invited because it was such a status symbol. And they tried and tried, but just never made the cut. And that would be Meghan Markle.
4: You don't want the drama.
3: Oh, my gosh. That here you are, you married a royal, and then you, you know, cut that out. Because, boy, you just didn't want any part of that. It was just too ugly. But you still want to be the A-lister. And jockeying around to get an invite, and they're like, no, thanks.
5: She's unbelievable. She's unbelievable.
4: Her request for a for an invitation actually did say, although I would like you to please respect my privacy.
3: Of course, because that always has to be respected.
5: She's unreal.
3: Yes.
5: She is unreal. A climber on steroids.
3: But the other funny quote from a source in this said, Taylor and Travis weren't inviting people for headlines. It was genuinely people they wanted to celebrate with. This is the Markley, Van Camp, and Robin show.
6: Really? Come on.
3: I read the whole list of everybody yesterday. Yeah, that's exactly what it was. Yeah. It's like all you people deserve each other.
4: Yeah. Travis Kelce just really wanted to celebrate his new life with the woman he says he loves with Ice Spice, I'm sure. Yeah.
3: 100%. Yes. All right, David, biggest story of the day. I think I know this one.
4: I mean, just on the home front, it's what's happening in Maine. Where you've got Graham Plattner now accused of impropriety by a second woman, well, at least a second woman, and now the Democrats are turning on him because they're like, hey, we got less than a week before the deadline. We got to get somebody else in there now.
3: Yes. Also got to get to an update on Greenland, President Trump.
6: What?
3: Yes. And around to What's Your Story, straight ahead right here.
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8: From ABC News, Wall Street Now. The big three stock averages opened the week with gains. The NASDAQ composite surging 1.1%, the S&P adding 0.7%. The Dow Jones gained 156 points to close above 53,000 for the first time. Oil prices ticked up slightly overnight in reaction to new saber rattling between the U.S. and Iran. Brent crude is now back over $72 a barrel. Gasoline, meanwhile, is averaging $3.79 a gallon, down a nickel in the past week, according to AAA. Despite a drop in jet fuel prices, consumers are still paying higher airfares. They have no one to blame but themselves, says the Wall Street Journal, as travelers continue to book trips, driving up demand and keeping fares high. There were no floor traders shouting out buys and sells, but the Texas Stock Exchange began operating Monday in Dallas as part of a staged launch. Livestock trading is expected to begin Friday with a small group of securities, according to TXSE. Jim Ryan, ABC.
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11: New York Mayor Zoran Mamdani, the latest Democrat to bail on Maine progressive Graham Plattner, who is taking time to reflect on a Senate campaign after a former girlfriend accused him of entering her home near blackout drunk and raping her. He denies it. Oil prices are back above $70 a barrel. Stocks are tumbling after Iran fired on more ships today in the Strait of Hormuz. At the NATO summit in Turkey, President Trump criticized NATO members for not supporting his war with Iran, and he said he's dropping sanctions against the host nation, which were put in place when Turkey purchased a Russian missile defense system.
13: We don't want to sanction friends. It's very simple.
11: Bricks have been falling from the former Pfizer building in Manhattan, which is being turned into apartments. Steel beams buckling on the 21st and 22nd floors. The area evacuated. Charlie Kirk's accused assassin, Tyler Robinson, back in court in Provo, Utah. Pre-trial hearings. This is ABC News.
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3: Lee Van Camp and Robin Show. Jamie Markley, David Van Camp, Scott Robbins. So an update on Greenland, David.
4: Yes, well, President Trump, he is in Turkey for the NATO summit going on. A lot of interesting things to talk about. And someone brought up Greenland. Did you know the president was real hot and heavy on getting Greenland for a while there? But we wondered if, you know, maybe he had just sort of forgotten about it and let it go. Well, no, sir, he did not.
3: Okay.
13: Well, that's what hurt my relationship with NATO, because Greenland doesn't help Denmark. Denmark doesn't spend money to really help Greenland, but it's an important part for the United States. And it's surrounded by China ships and Russian ships. And that's not going to happen. The ships is, it's not going to happen. It was Greenland that, in my, and it continues to be, that should be controlled by the United States, not by Denmark. And when they wouldn't go along with it, and with all the money we spend to help them with Russia, and we don't have to spend any money, we could remove all of our soldiers out of Europe. Because as you probably noticed, Europe's a very different place than it was 20 years ago.
3: Yeah.
13: Not different, much different. It's a much different, and they better be careful with immigration and energy. If they're not careful with those two things, you're not going to have a Europe anymore. Okay, thank you very much, everybody.
5: And there you go.
14: You can't argue with anything he just said.
5: No.
14: You really can't. And it is people on the left that will hear something like that and say, this is why we're embarrassed on the world stage. Mm-hmm. He's just a bully. Well, you're a mark for these people and have been for years. You've been taken advantage of. He was just the guy that pointed it out. Mm-hmm. Says, I don't do that.
5: Yes.
14: I've been negotiating deals my whole life.
4: Well, and after Russia invaded Ukraine, guess who got proven right? Donald Trump. And American media were laughing along with the Germans when President Trump stood up at the UN and said, hey, you got to figure out something with your energy production, because right now you are, and he didn't say these exact words, but the gist was, right now you are Russia's female dog.
14: 100%. And they laughed.
4: Yes.
14: And then you saw it happen in real time.
4: Mm-hmm.
14: Yeah, it is true. Well, good for him. Well, it'll be interesting to see how all this plays out in Maine. You know, a lot of times, you know, for the rest of the country, a Senate race in Maine is not going to get this much attention. But because of everything that has transpired and where we're at right now, yeah, a lot of attention is getting paid to this with Graham Plattner and what looks to be a legit accusation of rape. But boy, they're very careful not to use that terminology.
4: Oh, no.
14: With legacy media. And it does seem that from the failing New York Times, Lulu Garcia Navarro Smugwinch is a little bent out of shape.
4: Oh, really?
14: Yeah, because back in May, she talked to Plattner and asked him at the time.
15: The GOP is going to dig up everything and more that they can.
16: Yeah.
15: and probably lie at some point.
16: Is there something new you want to get ahead of?
15: No.
14: No, nothing else.
5: Mm-mm.
14: Yeah. Mm-mm. Well, so she was on with Jake Tapper yesterday, you know, after all this broke. Go ahead, David. What were you going to say?
5: I was just going to say, this is not a GOP play. If there is a coordinated play here because of the deadline coming up next Monday, it's from Democrats. Because they're looking at the polling and realizing, oh my gosh, Susan Collins is going to run away with this thing against Graham Plattner because the guy's a nut.
14: The way I understood it, the GOP play was going to be in September.
5: Yeah, and they wanted him to be locked in on the ballot.
14: Right. But this is Tapper with Lulu yesterday.
17: What do you make of Graham Plattner's campaign basically attacking this group trying to help survivors of sexual abuse?
18: It sounds like the desperate gasp of a dying campaign. I mean, this is not the first allegation. This is not the second allegation. This is a series now of allegations that are credible, that have been well reported in the mainstream media with reporters who have investigated them, who have corroborated the information.
14: I wouldn't call it well reported.
5: Yeah, there's some CYA happening right there.
14: Uh-huh. Oh, yeah.
18: And now this woman is coming out publicly to you and to others to tell her story. And so at this point, I do not see a path forward for Graham Plattner and his campaign. And, you know, the question here is, what did they know and when did they know it?
14: Well, you guys knew it.
5: Right.
14: At the failing New York Times. And part of that was, well, the main accuser here is a GOP operative.
5: Mm-hmm.
14: So you really can't believe her. That's what you were saying.
5: Right.
14: The believe all women people saying, well, except this one.
5: Yes.
14: Because she seems to be conservative. But now you can't do that. But again, this is part of the play.
5: Everybody knew this. MSNBC knew this. Everybody knew it.
14: Well, this is what I would think. They may have known of the accusations. What they may not have known is that there was an actual person that was going to go out in front of cameras and tell the story.
5: Well, you may be right about that.
14: That is a whole different ballgame.
5: Because I don't think they had any designs on replacing Plattner. I mean, they certainly do now. I mean, I think there was a plan in place, though, just in case.
14: Well, establishment Democrats were probably coming up with the plan.
5: I think so, yeah. And also, again, I will never be unconvinced that the biggest thing that spurred this new allegation on and got this story out there in the public is because they were looking at the polling and seeing that, not only, because usually it's like, what's the magic number for Susan Collins in past elections? If she's polling at 45, she'll win
14: 44
5: by
14: two, or 45, 44 or 45, something like that.
5: She'll win by two or three or more than that.
14: Yeah.
5: And when they had polling out that was showing consistently, not only was she hitting that magic number, she was getting over 50% in the polling.
14: Yeah.
5: Then it's like, all right, we got to jettison this nut.
14: Yeah. So we'll see what happens. Fast. It's a dirty game, man. It's not like we don't already know that. It just rears its ugly head again. All right. It's that time. We do it a couple of times a day. Go around the table. May not be the biggest story out there, but it caught your attention. You want to bring it in. David, today, what's your story?
5: Well, speaking of last minute candidate replacements, Kamala Harris in the news. Channel 4 in the UK, they went to Georgia to talk to voters about the 2028 presidential election. Out of the eight people, only one person said they would support Kamala Harris in 2028. The others, not so much.
14: Not surprised.
19: Would you vote for her in the next election? No. I noticed some of you, I think, voted for her last time, Michael.
20: Yeah, I would not. The only reason why I voted for her because her name was on the ticket. But again, and I didn't want to vote for Trump, but again, I think she was kind of like the Hail Mary pass at the end of that the way that the Democrats kind of went through that. I felt like we were cheated out of a primary. Biden said he wasn't going to run again, and he did.
21: Yep.
20: And he shouldn't have ran. Agree with anyone on that.
19: By her?
22: She was a token.
21: She was beyond a token. She was a. Yeah.
5: that's nice Southern lady for her. I'm just not going to say anything that's going to get me in trouble.
14: Right. Yeah. Exactly. Yeah.
21: Well, I love you back.
5: The amazing thing, too, is how many Democrats still believe right now, and I know them personally, and I've heard this repeated on the news, that Biden said he would only serve one term. Biden never said that.
4: You could say he implied it maybe by saying, I'm going to be a transitional, you know, I want to get the next generation. But they make it sound like he made this pledge that he would only serve one term. That never happened.
3: Right.
5: That's so funny you say that.
0: He said that.
5: Right, because that's how I remember it.
4: Yeah.
5: I mean, and he didn't say it.
3: Right.
5: But that's exactly how I remember. Well, didn't Biden say that he wasn't going to run again? Wasn't that part of the deal?
3: No, you're right. Implied it.
5: Yeah.
3: And people at the time said, well, no, he's not going to run because he can't just come out and say, no, I'm not running again. He can't do that.
5: Yeah, can't go in as a lame duck. Yeah.
3: Yeah, that's exactly it.
0: Jackie, are you here?
4: Yeah.
0: Where's Jackie?
3: Oh, gosh.
0: I didn't think she was going to be here.
3: I don't know how he could run. He didn't know dead people were dead. Gosh.
5: I mean,
3: when they just played a tribute for her.
5: Right. Has evidence in the past couple of weeks, so he's gotten much sharper.
3: Of course. All right, Scotty, what do you got for What's Your Story?
5: A patriotic woman from Massachusetts took matters into her own hands. Leaders in her state decided to boycott the Great American State Fair. They were mad at President Donald Trump and showed no mercy. She said, I came here to represent Massachusetts because I didn't want the public to walk into an empty room. I guess that's what's happening. If your state doesn't, if they fail to do anything, it's like the banner's there and you walk in, there's no one in the room.
3: That's exactly it.
5: Yeah.
3: I saw coverage of it, yeah.
5: She's like, we're not going to do this. So she's there. She's got a little table set up with some brochures, and people come in and they talk to her about Massachusetts. She said, I didn't think this was a partisan thing at all. She said, it's Freedom 250, and it's an event for all Americans to learn about the states that are in the Union. And, you know, I felt like it was my duty as a citizen to at least be somewhat there to greet people when they come in.
3: Mm-hmm.
5: So the other states did not follow suit. They just have empty rooms.
3: One of my best buddies, he and his wife went there and went through it. And he said for the ones that had nothing there, it was embarrassing.
5: It is embarrassing. I agree with you.
3: Because the other states, I mean, they're giving stuff away and so happy you're here.
5: Right.
3: And, well, here's everything in our state. It's this cool thing. And then the others are just,
5: Yeah, there's no one there.
3: They should just have a sign that says TDS.
4: Yes.
5: Right. That's exactly what it is. We hate Trump, so we're not going.
3: Exactly. For my story, I wanted to bring this in because, David, it highlights millennials.
4: Okay.
3: And what this is people talking online about old person habits that millennials used to make fun of but have realized, you know what, these are pretty good habits to have.
4: Okay.
3: One being running. Used to make fun of the older people. That's an old people thing. But apparently there are a lot of millennials that run.
4: I've never thought of running as an old people thing.
3: I never thought of it that way either.
4: Yeah, I don't know anybody who's ever thought, oh, yeah, you're running every morning? Old man. I've never heard that in my life.
5: Running to the bathroom.
4: Yeah.
3: How about eating an early dinner?
4: Yeah, but I've always been an early dinner kind of guy.
3: Okay. So you were never like most millennials anyway, honest.
5: He was not.
3: That was always the comment that I would hear when I was out somewhere, people talking about the show. Staying home on the weekends.
4: I am a homebody.
3: Yes. Well, you said you're an old soul. Not wasting anything. Like keeping. Sometimes maybe not like Scott. Not like hoarding.
5: Well, somebody like me.
3: But you've got like storage.
5: Yeah, one storage unit.
3: Because it used to be more than that, right?
5: Yes.
3: That's why it's one, like it's no big deal.
4: Yeah.
3: The way you say that is funny. Yes. I'm also getting off social media.
4: Yeah. Well, now it's the older people who are most obsessed with social media. It's sort of like, you know, you basically have your like 15 to 23 crowd, and then there's those the rest of us kind of in the middle, and then it's like the over 60 crowd, hyper engaged in social media.
5: That's because we're shut-ins, David.
3: Yeah.
4: Right.
3: I also said listening to music at a normal volume.
4: Yeah, I can see that.
3: I still don't do that.
5: I don't do that either.
3: Yeah. And then going to bed earlier.
5: Yeah.
3: Do you go to bed earlier than you used to?
4: Definitely. Part of that's because I got little kids, and then by the time I'm getting them in bed, I'm freaking exhausted.
3: Yeah. You haven't tried prune juice yet, have you?
4: Uh-oh. I have tried it, but not because I've been backed up at all. I eat way too much Taco Bell to be backed up.
5: Mixed it with gin.
3: Oh, my gosh.
14: We have someone that went to Taco Bell, didn't get what they wanted, so they flashed a gun.
5: Oh, boy.
14: Oh, yeah, Nimrod's in the news. You'll like that one coming up. And a news update.
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14: just
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29: On July 8, 1876, the San Luis Obispo Tribune printed the 4th of July speech made by the city's first mayor, Charles Johnson. You know, Johnson Avenue. Johnson proclaimed liberty in recognizing individual rights and the principle that governments were made for men and not men for governments has given the fullest scope to the powers of the mind. Despotism denies individual rights, merges the man into the state, and in setting prescribed limits to the action of the mind, necessarily cripples its power. On July 10, 1911, Arroyo Grande was incorporated as a city. One of the first orders of business was to ask the county supervisors to use the Juzgao as a jail. Today, that building is still preserved and is surrounded by Juzgao Park. This week in San Luis Obispo County history has been brought to you by the History Center of San Luis Obispo County. 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Happy 250th, America.
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14: News update, David Van Camp.
4: Bernie Sanders has put out a statement about Graham Plattner because he'd been really, really quiet ever since these new sexual misconduct, well, I mean, dictionary definition of rape allegations have come out against Graham Plattner. And Bernie's been a big fan of that Senate candidate in Maine, and he's put out a statement. I have spoken with Graham Plattner about the best path forward for Maine. In light of these very serious allegations, I have recommended that he step aside. There you go.
14: That's it?
4: Yes.
14: Okay, got it.
5: Bernie has spoken.
14: Well, that was a very good rendition of Bernie. You do it very, very well.
4: It's been a while. I thought I was going to have to brush the dust off of that one.
14: Yeah, like Bernie does. Anyway, we got to get to Nimrods. Here we go.
13: When the going gets tough.
15: Damn it, this is too hard.
13: The dumb get dumber.
16: All right, Dean.
13: It's Nimrods in the News on the Martley, Van Camp, and Robbins Show.
15: I love the poorly educated.
14: All right. Nimrods in the News. We go to Chester, Maryland, where there was an argument over a food order at the old Taco Bell. This involves 30-year-old Ashley Andrews. Ashley was getting a little perturbed at how long her order was taking, apparently. And so then a verbal altercation with restaurant staff begins.
5: Oh, no.
14: Yep, they go back and forth a little bit. And according to the deputies and restaurant employees, they said that Ashley became upset and then said, hey, I need it now. How about you meet me outside the parking lot?
5: Well, now.
14: By the picture that I'm seeing here, I can see where, if she was hungry, she could get perturbed. Anyway, she happens to lift her shirt and put her hand right on a pistol and say, yeah, meet me outside.
5: Oh, buddy.
14: And, quote, use threatening language toward them. Apparently, she did not have that gun legally, by the way.
5: Really?
14: Yeah. Huh. Surveillance video, cell phone footage recorded by an employee showed her again lifting the shirt, putting her hand on the grip. Let's go outside. She was arrested and charged with second-degree assault, handgun on person, disturbing the peace, disorderly conduct, and reckless endangerment. And she went to the pokey hungry.
5: Sweet gal, though.
14: Oh, yeah, real fine, real catch. And that's Nimrods in the News.
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3: From ABC News, I'm Wayne Cabot. Now, Senator Bernie Sanders, latest Democrat to implore Graham Plattner to drop out of the Maine Senate race after an ex-girlfriend came forward to say that he entered her home uninvited, nearly blackout drunk, and raped her. Calls for his exit now also include progressive New York Mayor Zoran Mamdani.
6: This is 235 East 42nd Street. It's the old headquarters of the Pfizer Corporation. It's being now retrofitted into apartments. And around 8 o'clock in the morning, the FDNY started receiving reports that bricks were falling from the building. And then inside, up on the 21st floor of this building, that's when construction workers noticed at least two steel beams starting to buckle.
3: That's ABC's Aaron Katursky on the scene there, the old Pfizer headquarters in New York City. Beams buckling above the 20th floor. That office is supposed to become 1,600 apartments, including affordable housing in New York City. At least three more ships have come under fire today in the Strait of Hormuz, hit by Iranian missiles. And now oil is ticking higher. U.S. oil now back above $70 a barrel, up about 3%. Global oil, nearly $74 a barrel. President Trump at the NATO summit in Turkey today complained again that NATO allies did not support his war with Iran.
16: We didn't need any help at all. And in a way, I was testing people. I was testing to see whether or not they'd be there, because I've long said that we help them, but I'm not sure that they'd be there for us. And Italy turned us down, and Germany turned us down, and France turned us down.
3: Today, Trump telling the NATO summit that he will lift sanctions on Turkey, which were issued after Turkey bought a missile defense system from Russia. Prince Harry, Elton John, Liz Hurley all losing their invasion of privacy case against the Daily Mail of London, a judge citing insufficient evidence in their claims against the news organization. You're listening to ABC News.
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3: Explosions rocking the Syrian capital of Damascus this morning. ABC News foreign correspondent Tom Sufi Burridge says the blasts occurred not far from where French President Emmanuel Macron reportedly was staying ahead of his meeting with Syrian President Ahmed al-Sharaa.
8: 18 people were injured in these two blasts, according to Syrian officials. Now, no group has claimed responsibility for the attack, but it comes just days after an explosive device was detonated in a cafe in central Damascus, and that attack killed 10 people and wounded 20 others.
3: Most of Cuba is in a blackout after the grid collapsed yesterday. 10 million people sweating it out, already exhausted from rolling blackouts, making it tough to sleep in the Caribbean heat. We have seen the future of airline flight. And it is good, if you have enough money, that is. ABC's Sherry Preston with more.
20: American, Delta, and United Airlines all say they're pumping more money into premium seats and experiences on board, including sliding glass doors, cocktail bars, and soundproof relaxation pods for those in first class. Some say it's more proof that travel is strikingly different for those in the expensive seats versus the economy seats. Delta CEO Ed Bastain telling a recent podcast, "We can't win by providing the cheapest seats. We win by providing the best."
3: Can most people be trusted? If you were born before 1960, you probably say yes. Americans born in the 80s and after tell Marquette Law School people generally cannot be trusted. I'm Wayne Cabot, ABC News.
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14: Jamie Markley, David Van Camp, Scott Robbins. Okay, David, this whole story with Graham Plattner in Maine, and it looks like he's probably going to drop out.
4: Yeah, I think that's, probably going to be the case.
14: But a lot of people are saying, and I think we're saying it too, basically, the timing of it is pretty suspect. Not that this woman is not telling the truth, it's not that.
4: Yeah.
14: But that it all comes out at the same time. After 4th of July weekend, The big 250, and then here we are, and the deadline to change candidates is July 13th.
4: Yes.
5: Well, back to something David said earlier, though. I mean, when you talk about all the people that supported him going in, the Bernies and the Liz Warrens and their ilk, All of a sudden have turned on him. Now, there's got to be more to this, right, than Somebody just claiming this happened?
4: Well, I think they're also wondering what else is going to come out.
5: And that's possible as well.
4: But also, they see the polling and they realized, okay, our attempt to get, a man's man to try to reclaim the male vote, blew up on our faces again because it turns out we picked another nut to do this. And they realize, okay, we don't have really any time to do another primary or something like that. So we'll just tell voters who to vote for.
5: Exactly.
4: Yeah. They're doing it again. They're going to Biden this guy. That's bully him out of a race. And circumvent the voters yet again.
14: But with this time, it's not just that, well, he can't speak because mm-hmm. he's senile. Yeah. It's you do have all this stuff that should have already been disqualifying.
4: Oh, for sure. But I mean, I would say, again, is basically they lied about a candidate until they couldn't anymore.
14: Yes.
4: And that's what happened with Biden as well.
14: Yeah, that's true.
4: Anyway, yeah, so Jenny Rasico is the woman who claims that Graham Blattner raped her 5 years ago. And, boy, she was ready to go for her first TV interview last night.
14: Like, it all goes like Politico, there's rumblings of this yesterday, then boom, and then she's on with Jake Tapper.
4: Yeah.
14: Man.
4: Yeah, yeah, this was timed out. I have no doubt about it. But he brought up, you know, some people might think this is politically motivated.
14: Okay, roll it.
7: I couldn't disagree more. That was actually one of the reasons that I didn't come out.
9: Because you agree with his politics.
7: I do. I really agree with his politics. I think we need somebody with those political stances and who are willing to do the work. And, you know, I see his political videos. They get me fired up as well. I understand why people want someone like him in office. You know, and I felt like me coming forward would essentially potentially take that away. And I felt really uncomfortable with the responsibility of and the weight of my story and what that might do.
9: When people hear this from you, mm-hmm. are you saying you should not vote for him because of what happened?
7: I'm not going to go as far as to say that. I'm just here to tell my story, to give a clearer picture of who he is and the type of past that he has.
14: Okay. As I mentioned before, I figure she's probably telling the truth. And then there's part of that that I listen to, and I'm just being honest. Mm-hmm. I'm like, okay, this doesn't add up to me.
4: Yeah.
5: Well, and why now?
14: Well, dude, now do I know what it's like to be in her shoes? Of course not.
5: No.
14: Okay.
5: I believe her too, but.
14: But.
5: Yeah.
14: Imagine someone you feel like raped you, all right?
5: Mm-hmm.
14: How can you watch any video of them and say, yeah, I get fired up watching it?
4: Yeah.
5: And keep that to yourself all this time.
14: Well,
5: until now. I mean, you know, that's...
14: Well, she didn't keep it to herself. She told a therapist.
5: Okay.
14: You have all that evidence. That's there. What I'm saying is, that line she's using there, I'm not buying it.
5: Well,
4: yeah.
14: You ever hear a woman talk about someone that cheated on her? Can she ever talk about that guy in glowing terms?
4: Yeah, it's pretty difficult. Yeah.
14: Pretty freaking difficult. Like, mm-hmm. that son of a whatever, whatever. I can't even imagine that person saying, but I see his political videos and I get fired up.
5: Well, that's just it, man. I mean,
14: I'm not buying it.
5: You know, and I get it. She told the therapist and all that, but she didn't go to the media until right now.
4: Yeah.
14: No, but a lot of women, they don't want to be that person. They don't want to be
5: I understand all
14: the
5: of
14: focal
5: that.
14: Point
5: I
14: do. Of that.
5: I understand all of that. But I also understand you got an election coming up, and I also understand that there's been all kinds of accusations against this guy from the jump.
14: Oh, yeah.
5: And if I would have thought she would have said, hey, you know, I got a story for you. I don't know, man.
14: She was part of the story with the failing New York Times.
4: Yeah,
14: she just wasn't
4: into it. Yeah.
14: The highlight of it.
5: Do I believe her? Yes, I believe her. Do I think Blattner's a horrible human being? Yes.
4: Well, yeah. I feel like she's been... I have no evidence of this, but like an answer like that
14: mm-hmm.
4: sounds like she's been coached to try to be the perfect victim. Right. Like,
14: yes.
4: I'm not going to go after the Democrat Party, Democrat
14: right.
4: voters. It's almost like she's giving people who have supported him an mm-hmm. off ramp. Like somebody has coached her to do that. Like say, hey, look, we were all blindsided by this, and we all love Graham Blattner and his public persona. But yeah, there is some real troubling stuff that's behind the scenes now, and now it's okay to acknowledge that.
14: Yeah. There was another part of that interview too. Now listen. She made the decision, I'm going to go on national TV and tell my story, okay? So as far as the rest of us know, I'm not in her shoes, but you're certainly going to react to what she's saying and see if it makes sense or not. Roll it.
7: It's long. Tells you to never speak to you again about something that you did, and you didn't even ask what you did. So he left. He didn't talk to me, and I waited a couple weeks because I knew that with what had happened, I could have gotten pregnant, and I wanted to wait and to make sure that that wasn't the case. And so I waited until that happened, and I sent him kind of like a final send-off message. And
9: what did it say?
7: I remember a few pieces of it, and I remember saying that, like, nothing that happened that night was okay or consensual. And I waited on Instagram. It, you see when it says seen. And so I gave it a couple days. It said that it was seen, and I still didn't hear back out. And at that point, I blocked him on everything. I deleted his number. I blocked and deleted his, like, text phone number as well, because text and Instagram are, I think, the two ways that we had communication. And I've never heard from him since.
14: Okay. I don't know, man. You delete all of your text messages?
10: Yeah.
14: Like, as a way of, I need to get over this person? After that happened? And everything that led up that night, because you said there were text messages before he basically was breaking and entering your home. All that seems a little bit odd. Yeah. Again, I'm not in her shoes. I don't know what that's like. Yeah. But you got to believe that we're not the only ones that listen to something like that and are scratching their heads. Mm-hmm. With the whole thing. And that's not to say, well, he's innocent. No, he's a bad guy.
10: He is a bad guy.
14: He's a bad freaking guy.
5: He's a horrible guy.
14: But the way this story is crafted, and I think, yeah, she's got a lot of coaching going on. Mm-hmm. And this is the Democratic machine at work, mm-hmm, to get the dude out. I think that is true. David, you want to go with, is this current or a flashback about believe all liberal women?
10: Oh, this is current.
14: Oh.
10: This is, again, this woman is not the first person to make claims about his abusive nature, but she is the first one that the left seems to be taking seriously. MS Now's Antonia Hilton explained why.
14: Oh, okay.
11: Part of, I think, what made it complicated for some Democrats to fully believe the woman who was at the center of the last round was that she was associated with right-wing politics. But this woman, I want to read part of what's out here. One of the reasons, she says to Politico, I didn't come forward sooner was the huge moral conflict that I had between supporting his politics. So she is saying, I actually agree with, yeah, Graham Platner, his positions, his politics. She's clearly more on the left, but not supporting him as a person.
10: So the coaching works, because you can hear it in real time. Liberals convincing themselves, hey, we were all fooled by this guy.
14: Right. Yeah, that is true.
12: That's my kind of man.
14: Oh, yes, Elizabeth Warren, speaking, yeah, of Graham Platner, just, oh, yeah, not that long ago.
5: It's her kind of man.
14: Better believe it.
5: Yep.
14: All right. Sonny Hostin in The View, making some news.
5: My gosh, yeah, man.
10: Well, the cows on The View were freaking out about that gay little march in D.C., the Patriot Front guys.
14: Oh, yeah, they're supposed to be the right-wing extremists, the white nationalists.
10: Yes, who they're calling for revolution by putting on their sporty little khakis and getting their flags and walking for a few blocks together.
14: Mm-hmm.
10: Oh, there's that Reuters photo of the khaki-clad losers standing on the train with the black woman sitting in the middle. Like, she's sitting down, and all these guys in their face diapers are standing around her. And then it turns out she's actually a menace on public transit.
14: Who just minutes before had her pants down, was rubbing her
10: butt on the chairs. The Sonny Hostin still thinks that photo defines her own life experience.
14: It defines Sonny's life experience?
10: Yes.
14: Yeah. Oh, roll it.
15: As a black woman,
14: my
15: lived experience in this country was embodied by a photograph that was taken in celebrating the 250th.
14: Yeah.
15: Unfortunately, in this country, people have different lived experiences. So while some may have a lived experience, like, this is the best country in the world, and while there's some stuff that goes on, you know, other things are okay, that for me was a defining image of modern America for black Americans. Yes. Defining. As a black woman, I'm sitting there in my country, and that's the type of fear I have to experience.
14: Oh, my gosh.
10: You want to know what the lived experience for a whole lot of people, and I don't care what your race or color or creed is people on public transit being menaces and nobody doing anything about it.
14: Yeah.
10: That's actually probably a better situation in Deep Blue Cities, or a better representation of life. When has Sonny Hostin ever been sitting somewhere and felt threatened by a group of white nationalists? When has that ever happened?
14: That's a great question. I don't know that she could answer that question. And there was another clip of her that was making the rounds.
5: I saw that one, too. Yeah.
14: And talking about
5: the flag?
14: Yes.
5: Yeah.
14: The United States flag.
5: Yeah, this is really something, too.
14: That, what is it, she would feel unsafe or some nonsense?
5: Unsafe.
14: I have the clip.
5: Yeah.
14: Okay. A neighborhood with a bunch of American flags or something like that?
5: That.
14: Okay. Roll it.
15: Said there are times when I walk into a community and I see American flags all over the community and I suddenly feel unsafe.
14: Really? She's an actress,
5: just,
14: dude.
5: You just
14: that's theater.
5: Shake your head.
14: It's absolute freaking nonsense.
5: In the country that
14: where?
5: Made her a multimillionaire.
14: Yes. Where?
5: Yeah.
14: And why?
5: Yeah, she's afraid.
14: Right.
5: Exactly.
14: And if that were the case, why would that be? Because you've made yourself believe you should be scared on a bunch of false BS.
5: Yeah.
14: Yeah, I want to hear the actual story, Sonny. Gosh. The race hustlers. It's comical, dude.
5: No, there's no time out for that. It just continues.
14: Man, oh, man. Okay.

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11: One, two.
3: number five.

0: Energy companies have officially redomiciled from Delaware to Texas as the flight from blue states continues. Number four, at least three tankers were struck by projectiles in the Strait of Hormuz. Number three, here we go again. Number three, President Trump is in Turkey for a big NATO meeting, and it looks like there's going to be another come to Jesus moment. Number two, Democrat Senate candidate Graham Platner facing calls to drop out of the race and let another person run before next Monday's ballot deadline. And then number one, related to that, somebody's hearing something because apparently a pro Susan Collins, the Republican running for re-election there, is canceling a pro Susan Collins group. Pine Tree Results Pack is canceling TV ads that have been booked for starting, I believe, tomorrow or Thursday through the 15th. So they know something's happening because it was all anti-Graham Platner stuff. And they're like, you know what? We're going to cancel that ad buy because that may not be relevant by Thursday.
1: No kidding.
0: Somebody
1: has
0: heard
1: free
0: something.
1: Advertising right now just with news updates.
0: Absolutely. 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
1: Okay. This is a conversation going on online. What old movie would you pass down to youth of today? Mm. And they mentioned different ones. You know, Breakfast Club, Heathers, Thelma and Louise, E.T., Nightmare on Elm Street, Pretty in Pink, Shawshank, Misery, terrifying movie.
2: Yeah. Oh, man.
1: The Sandlot, that's a classic.
2: Oh, yeah. It was on the other night.
1: Different ones. Is there anything that comes to mind?
0: The Sandlot would definitely be one.
1: Oh, yeah.
2: What are we passing it down for? For the learning or just for the entertainment value? Or
1: whatever you think.
0: A snapshot of culture? Die Hard?
1: Maybe. Die Hard, yes.
2: I think Field of Dreams.
1: Yeah. There is one problem with that. That have a catch thing.
2: Yeah, nobody talks that way.
1: No, that's an East Coast thing.
2: Yeah, I that one bothered me, too.
1: Yeah. You play catch. You don't have a catch.
2: No, I agree 100% with that one.
1: Right.
0: I think probably The Godfather.
1: Yeah, when a kid gets to a certain age.
0: Yeah.
1: Because when you say youth, if you're talking about a 10-year-old, probably not. Godfather.
0: What's wrong with that?
2: A little bit of a problem there, yeah.
1: Yeah. Horse head. Yeah, that's a tough one. You know, this has happened. It happened with my daughter's husband. And now that my other daughter is dating someone serious, the word to him was, well, have you watched The Warriors yet with Pops?
2: That's you.
1: That's me.
2: Mm-hmm.
1: And the answer was no. I think I've mentioned this before. And then I have to ask, do you want me to recite the whole movie or the lines before they happen?
2: Yeah.
1: And for whatever reason, my family does. And then I do the whole thing and people seem to have a good time with that. I would also say if someone's playing golf, 10 cup, just because there are so many great lines in that movie, and it's just absolutely hilarious.
2: Mm-hmm.
1: Other ones come to mind?
0: I'm surprised Scott hasn't mentioned Moneyball yet.
2: I was going to say Moneyball just for the one line.
1: Which one line?
2: We're all told we can no longer play the children's game. Some of us are told at 18, others at 40, but we're all told.
1: Yes.
2: Every time you come in all busted up from a weekend of playing basketball or something, I recite that line to you.
1: Yes, we're all told, but some of us you have to tell repeatedly until you can't play anymore. Because I had a guy that played softball into his 70s, and you know what he always said to me? And he was good.
2: Yeah.
1: You got to keep playing. If you ever stop, you're done. You have to keep playing until you can't.
2: Well, until you physically break down enough where you can no longer play. Yes.
1: Yeah, that's pretty much it. This is the Markley, Van Camp, and Robin show. The Moneyball line was they were told, and they can't get paid for it.
0: Mm-hmm.
1: It's a different context, you understand.
2: Well, yeah, but I mean, the theory is the same.
1: Yes, to you.
2: Yeah, I mean, we're all told. Yeah, we're all just told that you can't do this anymore. It's a sad day when that revelation hits you right smack dab in the face. Yeah, but we're all told.
1: Well, you maybe can't do it as well as you did it before, but you can still go do it.
2: Well, then when you're embarrassing yourself. My last year of fast pitch softball was embarrassing. It's like the kid pitching was still 20 and I was 42.
1: I know, but someone is still paying to see Vince Neil sing. Or even David Lee Roth. And I think you should hang it up, but man, I don't know.
2: David Lee Roth, this needs to be told.
1: News update next.
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10: ABC News, I'm Wayne Cabot. Senator Bernie Sanders now says he just spoke with Maine Senate candidate Graham Platner about the best path forward in light of what he called very serious allegations that Plattner raped a former girlfriend. Sanders recommended that Plattner step aside. Also today, Zoran Mamdani called for Plattner to drop out. The New York mayor now on the scene of a situation, falling bricks at the former Pfizer building, which is being turned into apartments, support beams in the 21st and 22nd floors buckling, causing upper floors

0: to start caving under the stress.
1: This is an existing 37-story building with active permits to convert it from a commercial office building to a residential building.
0: Evacuations underway now on Manhattan's east side, including in a Hampton Inn. More ships coming under fire today in the Strait of Hormuz. At least three hit by missiles. And right now, oil is up about 3%. This is ABC News.
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3: The Markley Van Camp and Robbins Show. Jamie Markley, David Van Camp, Scott Robbins. Just getting a couple of news updates, and I happen to see this update. It's a Somalian Minnesota state rep candidate by the name of Abdi Dasein.
4: Good job.
3: Thank you.
4: All right.
3: He owns a daycare that's receiving tax dollars with dozens of repeat violations and unpaid fines. And he is calling for more funding for daycares. And I'm not joking.
5: When the only way to keep a roof over your family's head is to work three jobs, we're not doing our job to address access to quality housing. When you cannot find adequate daycare for your children and unwillingly leave the workforce to care for them,
3: right,
5: we're not doing our job to ensuring safe and accessible childcare.
3: That's right.
5: When your children attend schools with crowded classrooms, we're not...
3: When I only have seven BMWs for my family,
4: yes, that is
3: something
4: not,
3: needs to be done.
4: That is not adequate.
3: Yes.
5: Creating an environment where teachers can succeed and children can learn.
3: Yes.
4: Oh, boy.
5: Access to resources I needed.
3: Access.
5: To start my business has allowed my family to thrive.
4: I'll bet.
5: Everyone has access to those resources. And not just the capital, but the time to pursue your dreams.
3: Got it.
4: Boy, he's that's something right there.
3: Yeah, you love that,
4: don't
3: you?
4: Holy smokes.
6: Pursue my dream.
4: Right, I know, right?
6: Robbing American taxpayers blind.
3: Yep.
4: That's why he wants to franchise Learing Centers everywhere.
3: Of course.
4: Like at McDonald's now, at one on every corner.
6: You know, we're just a few Learing Centers away from having a top-notch soccer team.
4: That's
6: you know,
4: it.
6: I'm just saying.
4: Right. You stand a better chance of get funded if that were the case. Yeah, but USA Soccer, look at that. We're going to go.
3: Big story is Maine, the Senate race. Graham Plattner may have to drop out because of the latest allegations. Woman says, well, yeah, he basically raped me. That's what she told Jake Tapper. One of his big backers has been Bernie Sandwiches.
4: Oh, gosh, yeah. Huge.
3: Sandwiches, he got irritated, too, when people ask him even about the Nazi tattoo.
4: Yeah.
3: So, May's on X. But when Bernie was all about the fine people hoax with Trump, and then put it when he's talking about the Graham Plattner tattoo.
7: When you have a president commenting on a march by Nazis and white supremacists, who then declares, well, there are nice people on both sides.
3: Fine people.
7: It's the president.
3: Actually.
7: There are no nice Nazis.
3: But what about fine Nazis, Bernie?
4: Yeah.
3: Which, of course, was a lie. It's not what he said in the context, but he threw that out there for years. And then it was the Graham Plattner thing.
8: Not overly impressed by a squad of media running around saying, what do you think about the tattoo on Graham Plattner's chest? Between you and me, there might be one or two more important issues.
3: Oh, okay. Would be, I don't know. Rape be one of those? Because now Bernie is saying...
4: Oh, he's got to step down.
6: Yeah, he's got to step aside.
4: Yeah, that's Bernie now.
3: Well, John Fetterman says Bernie should be apologizing.
4: I agree, Fetterman. I 100% agree.
3: Yeah.
9: Yeah, I mean, I refuse to overlook that. But honestly, I would really call Bernie Sanders to apologize for pushing this kind of predator more than anyone he helped him elect. And now apologize to the victims, especially the woman that she claimed that he raped her. So I don't know why you want to keep pushing these kinds of people. Maybe he should consider set a few out and stop pushing these kind of communists and people. And now people, you know, like P. Hustle now, he has been credibly accused of rape.
3: Yeah, P. Hustle, what he calls
10: Blatner.
6: Yeah, yeah, that was his
3: name on online.
4: He was a rapper, right?
6: P. Hustle.
4: Yeah, he was a rapper though.
6: Graham Blatner.
4: Yeah, I think he did a rap record.
3: No.
4: Or did he did rap performances?
3: No.
4: Better look that up.
6: I think you're confusing him with Mamdani.
3: Dude.
4: No.
3: If there is any Graham Blatner rap, we've got to have it.
6: All right, here
4: well,
6: we go.
4: Well, I may have mistaken, no doubt about
3: it. Let's bet 10 on it just to be safe.
4: But I thought that's where the P. Hustle thing came from, so maybe I'm wrong.
3: $10 on that?
4: No, I don't want to go $10.
6: Unfortunately, it's hard to Google it right now because Google wants to auto-correct it to Graham Blatner rape.
3: Wow.
4: Oh, wow.
6: Yeah.
4: Okay.
3: P. Hustle.
4: We'll continue to search for that. Any evidence of that?
3: There's no way.
6: I think you're thinking Mamdani.
3: I want it to be right, Scott.
6: I would love that to be true. My goodness.
4: Maybe I just dreamt it. I wanted it to be true, and therefore it isn't ever.
3: It's all right.
4: That's my mistake. That's
3: not at all. No one's going to accuse you of being...
4: I'll take a beating for that one.
3: ...being yelling at clouds. Hey, he's the rapper! That guy. See? I think he wrapped some stuff, that P. Hustle.
4: I thought the P. Hustle name.
6: I can't find any
4: okay. All right. Darn
6: evidence.
4: It. All right. Okay.
3: Dang it.
6: DJ P. Hustle.
3: Man, David, you shouldn't have said that so fast about Mamdani. We could have milked him for $10.
4: No, I'm out. I'm out.
3: Dang it. So as far as PMS now, with this whole story... They're heartbroken for the Democrats?
6: Yes. Again, man, this is part of the op right now, I think. Is like not again, I'm not saying that the woman is lying about it, but they've rolled her out, this new victim, this new accuser, to be sort of the perfect victim, one that can absolve everybody who supported him up until now.
3: Got it.
6: And you're seeing that play out in real time. I mean, here is, again, MS Now's Antonia Hilton. Talking about this.
3: Okay.
11: There's really two groups of people who I feel most heartbroken for, which is the woman at the center of the story, and then the voters of Maine, who so many of them have been crying out, wanting change, desperate for a younger person to represent them in the Senate, someone with new ideas to bring to the table. Democrats have been trying in that state to strategize about how to get rid of Susan Collins for a long, long time, and finally believe that they had a glimmer of hope here. And I imagine they're feeling crushed right now.
3: Oh my gosh.
6: But it's okay. We're all feeling crushed right now. We were all blindsided by the guy who fantasized openly about raping somebody who broke into his house.
3: Yeah. Dude, when you've heard so many bad things about a person, whether that person's like dating your sister or something like that, you're like, man, I've heard all these things. When you hear the next one, you're not so much heartbroken. You're heartbroken when you believe someone was really a good person, and then out of nowhere you find out they're a monster.
6: Yeah.
3: Oh, my gosh. Yeah, it's like you got one winner after another with that party.
6: Oh, yeah.
3: But I feel really bad for the voters. Oh, please. Golly. What a scene. All right, it's that time. We do it a couple of times a day. Go around the table. It may not be the biggest story out there, but it caught your attention. You want to bring it in. David, what's your story here?
6: Well, so Mitch McConnell, former Republican Senate leader, he's been out of commission for like 3 weeks. You know, there was a rumor that he had a heart attack. He had some sort of medical emergency that landed him in the hospital.
3: I saw a terrible rumor this morning.
6: Well, yeah, Laura Loomer put out that he's basically brain dead.
3: Yeah.
6: And now Scott Jennings, who knows him because they're both Kentucky guys, Scott Jennings said, I just spoke to my old friend Mitch McConnell this morning, the senior senator from Kentucky. He's still recovering in the hospital. Talked for about 20 minutes about Iran, Ukraine, the unfolding situation in Maine, visit to the Teddy Roosevelt Presidential Library, even a bit of Senate history. I told him we want to see him back to work as soon as possible. So that's basically his nice way of saying Mitch McConnell is not brain dead.
3: Okay. All right.
4: He's making a rap record.
3: I was going to say.
6: He's making a rap record.
3: Yeah. His name is P-Mac.
4: He's making a rap record.
3: Yeah.
4: Everybody
3: knows
4: that.
3: Well, he's rapped before.
4: Yeah, I know. Well, yeah.
3: You've heard it.
4: I've heard it. I've got his CD.
3: All right, Scotty, what's your story?
4: My story is this. Rabid lefty Stephen King sticks by alleged rapist Graham Blatner. That's the headline.
3: Mm-hmm.
4: Stephen King said Graham Platner may drop out. He said, I really hope he doesn't. He went on to say, meanwhile, the abuser in chief just keeps on keeping on. Meaning Trump, of course. He said, tell you what, if you knew the whole truth about everyone in the Senate and the House of Representatives, those chambers would be dead empty. So I'm sticking by Graham Platner. Thanks for that, Stephen.
10: Boy, oh boy. When everyone else is like, all right, this is it, this is done, he's saying no.
4: Well, he's a nut.
10: You know, still my guy.
4: You know, that's another one of these guys. I realized, you know, that sometimes it's very difficult to separate the art from the politics of these guys.
3: Yes.
4: It's like, and for me, King, I'm just done with it. I was a rabid reader of his books.
10: Yeah. Okay. When's the last time you read a Stephen King book?
4: Last book I read was Gerald's Game, and that was a while ago. But I've read The Shining.
10: Yeah. He's still putting out a bunch of stuff that you're reading.
4: I don't know what he's put out in recent
6: couple
4: of years or so. He was writing a book about every 6 months for a while.
6: I was trying to, there was years I was trying to get into Stephen King as a writer, and it was boring. The best thing that he ever did was hand off his stories to like competent writers to make good movies based on his stuff.
4: They were pretty good movies.
6: I mean, Misery is a great movie. We just talked about that a few minutes ago.
10: Okay.
6: The Green Mile.
10: Because I didn't read any of these books. All right. Are you telling me, is this just you, David? Is there a whole group of people out there that would say, this guy is an overrated writer?
6: There's a lot of people who will say that, yeah.
10: Got it. Because sometimes you might have a gut feeling about something being overrated, and you might look it up and like, oh my gosh, this is an entire community that feels exactly like I do about this. So that's why I asked.
4: No, and we have a mutual friend of ours who is in a club. Every time he releases one, he gets a copy of it.
10: Of a Stephen King book?
4: Yes.
10: Somebody we know.
4: We have a mutual friend, yes.
10: I can't imagine who that is.
4: Our pal Lloyd.
10: Really?
4: Yep.
10: Still to this day?
4: Up until at least a couple of years ago.
10: Wow, that's really surprising.
4: I mean, I don't know about today, but I mean, I just have a hard time with it now.
10: Real quick for my story, I'll make it fast. It's not that big a deal, and I don't want to spend that much time on Taylor Swift and Travis Kelce, because whatever. But there were a couple of NFLers that were at the wedding, one being George Kittle. As a Cowboy fan, I can't stand the 49ers, as a rule. It's hard not to like George Kittle on some level. He's just hilarious.
4: Mm-hmm.
10: He and Robert Tonyan Jr., they were invited to the wedding. They went. And they dressed in the tuxes Jim Carrey and Jeff Daniels wore in Dumb and Dumber. Okay. That is freaking legend there.
6: That's outstanding.
4: Yeah. That is outstanding.
10: So there, I just wanted to tip of the cap. That was pretty funny there. I would guess that everybody thought that was funny.
4: I bet some didn't.
10: Well, then they don't have a sense of humor.
4: Some of those A-listers.
10: Yeah, I understand. Okay. Oh, great Nimrod in the news coming up in just a few, and a news update next.
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1: 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And some have heard about some other side effects, you know, like loose stools, things like that. Oh, it's just, well, it's not for, that doesn't happen to everybody, but it has happened to plenty where that word gets out and people are like, yeah, I want to lose the weight, but I don't want to deal with all that other stuff. 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
1: News update. David Van Camp.
2: Let's see. Virginia Democrat Elaine Luria is defending Graham Plattner. This is
1: is unreal.
2: Yeah.
4: I'm singularly focused on this district, the message of what's important to people here in Virginia's 2nd Congressional District. And they're always going to try to find a boogeyman and tie, you know, the Democrat to whatever shiny new thing is going to scare people. But the truth is I have a proven record in Congress, and I'm focused on listening to, supporting, and then representing those people across this district.
1: So we've gone from believe all women to, well, this accuser is basically the shiny new thing, I guess.
2: Yeah, right. I'm not even going to talk about Graham Plattner. He's just a boogeyman.
1: Wow.
3: The hypocrites.
1: Oh, just. Now, it may be true that the victim was coached up before she does an interview with Jake Tapper. I imagine she was.
2: I think she was, yeah.
1: Someone needs to coach up that idiot.
2: Yeah, no kidding.
1: Like, just to understand basic messaging, for crying out loud. That was terrible. All right, we got to get the Nimrods. Here we go.
5: When the going gets tough.
6: Damn it, this is too hard.
5: The dumb get dumber.
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6: I love the poorly educated.
1: All right. Nimrods in the News. We go to Kentucky, where a Ford worker got fired for stealing a $2 cookie. But he didn't really steal it. This is quite the tale, okay? I'll try to explain this the best I can. This dude, 60 years old, he's diabetic. He is a career electrician working the overnight shift. And this dude is very good at his job, apparently. He makes over $200,000 a year.
3: Oh, nice.
1: Doing very well. He works a lot of hours. Well, his blood sugar, he got a warning, needs something. So he goes to the kiosk, gets this $2 cookie, and you pay for it there.
3: Yeah.
1: There's a problem with the machine, and it's not reading the card. And so he leaves that area. Well, that part is caught on video. What the video doesn't catch is he goes to a different kiosk and pays for it there. However, he doesn't think anything about this until a couple of weeks later, and there's someone from the company. And they're letting him know, yet we have this on video, you stole the cookie, you're fired.
2: Oh, no.
3: Oh, my God.
1: He's got a union rep there, too. So you're fired. They didn't even give him a chance to get his tools together.
2: Oh, golly.
1: You have to leave the building. And it's not until later where he's saying, no, I paid for it. I paid for the cookie. All they had to do is look up the receipts to realize the guy actually paid for the cookie.
2: Oh, man.
1: And at the time, he's thinking, is this the way my employment's going to end?
3: Wow.
1: So you don't even look that up? So that's why that plant gets Nimrod.
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11: From ABC News, I'm Wayne Cabot. U.S. officials tell ABC News several oil tankers have been attacked by Iran in the Strait of Hormuz. Oil prices are about 3% higher on this news. Former Defense Department official Mick Mulroy, now an ABC News contributor, says it's part of Iran's strategy.
12: They're specifically attacking ships that are trying to take the U.S. Oman route out. They don't want that to happen. They don't want it to be an alternative to their route, because they want to eventually capitalize and monetize the Strait of Hormuz. So that's what they're doing specifically. They're trying to prevent, and it's working. Ships are now turning around.
11: Iran says any U.S. provocative action will be met with an immediate and decisive response. The flare-up's coming as President Trump meets with fellow heads of state at NATO's summit in Turkey. What support was left for Graham Plattner slipped more today, the Maine Senate candidate refuting a rape allegation. Many former supporters say the specific details are damning. Senator Bernie Sanders spoke with Plattner and advised him to drop out. New York Mayor Zoran Mamdani feels the same way.
13: The focus of today should be to respond to the gravity of what so many of us have read. And I think that the only appropriate response is for the campaign to come to an end.
11: Unclear if Mamdani spoke with Plattner. They have the same advisor, Morris Katz. ABC's Aaron Katursky says he can see a definite lean to the former Pfizer building on 42nd Street in Manhattan. Under conversion to apartments, bricks are falling, steel beams are buckling above the 20th floor.
14: The chief of department for the FDNY said they are using specialized equipment to monitor even millimeter movements of the building and notice that it is moving. So it is not structurally sound. It is unsafe. And until it is deemed safe, this building and a number of others around here are all evacuated.
11: The FDNY fearing a partial collapse. 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
11: Hoping to benefit from the NATO meeting now going on in Turkey is Ukraine. President Zelensky is set to meet tomorrow with President Trump, who spoke today with Russian President Vladimir Putin.
19: The president said that Putin does feel pressure and that he wants to end this war despite what we're seeing with these attacks. We have heard from President Zelensky. He has said that he wants to ask the United States and NATO for more air defense support, that that's going to be a key request. He wants to have that commitment. So that'll be something we'll see when the two sit down side by side tomorrow on the sidelines of this summit.
11: ABC's Karen Travers with the president saying it comes as a fresh round of Russian strikes led to the deaths of at least 50 more Ukrainians. About a third of American adults now believe Israel has committed genocide against Palestinians during the war in Gaza. This is from an AP Press NORC Center for Public Affairs poll. 2 in 10 Americans say Israel has not. The rest, about half, don't know enough to say. ABC's Jim Ryan says Walmart is settling with its drivers in its Spark program.
20: Walmart home delivery drivers had complained that they weren't given their promised base pay or tips from customers. Now thousands of those delivery people are getting a share of millions of dollars in settlements reached between Walmart, federal regulators, and the attorneys general in a dozen states. The retailer also is promising greater transparency in its Spark driver program.
11: Walmart promising greater accountability to people who agree to deliver stuff from Walmart. I'm Wayne Cabot, ABC News.
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3: The Markley, Van Camp, and Robbins Show. Jamie Markley, David Van Camp, Scott Robbins, thank you for being here. 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
2: Well, the cows on The View brought on their favorite Republican, and that's any Republican that doesn't like Donald Trump anymore. It'd be Marjorie Taylor Greene.
3: Really?
2: Yeah, because she put out a tweet where she was saying that AIPAC, the American-based pro-Israel lobbying firm, mm-hmm. was partially to blame for all the stuff coming out about Graham Plattner.
3: You mean like he didn't do any of these things?
2: Like I agree with the basic thesis that the timing of this is perfect for Democrats to parachute somebody in at the last minute because they have such a flawed candidate in Graham Plattner. That doesn't mean that it's all just completely made up.
3: Well, no.
2: And certainly I don't know that the Jews have had anything to do with it, because I'm pretty sure that if there was a secret cabal of Jewish people, they would have dropped this, you know, sometime around the Nazi tattoo thing coming to light.
3: Probably so, yes.
2: Weird.
3: Did they put some sort of Jewish hex on him that made him rapey?
2: 5 years ago?
0: Exactly.
2: Yeah, okay.
0: Okay.
2: Anyway, here's Marjorie Taylor Greene on The View.
1: Well, what I mean by that is it's unfortunate that rich donors that put Israel first are playing in American politics.
4: Well, just AIPAC, like my friend Thomas American donors, to be clear. It's Americans who care about U.S.
1: No. They care about Israel first. Israel's committing genocide.
4: Only American citizens can contribute to AIPAC.
1: Let me tell you, the future of this country is Americans are sick and tired of funding Israel's genocidal wars that are killing children.
4: Millions of Americans,
1: in Gaza,
4: including me, support Israel, for the record. That may be your
1: position. Support the government of Israel. I support people. And I support Americans, and I support our tax dollars being used for our purposes.
4: Do you see how this
1: AIPAC took out one of my good friends, Thomas Massey. Okay, and Thomas Massey worked for his district.
4: Thomas Massey lost because Donald Trump endorsed against Thomas Massey.
1: Thomas Massey lost because
4: you're going to blame
1: Miriam Adelson.
4: Because it feels like
1: Miriam Adelson.
6: Oh my gosh, yeah, it's going to explode.
2: They're just talking over each other.
0: Yeah, remember when we used to say Marjorie Taylor Greene was a nut, but she's our nut?
2: Yeah.
0: Yeah, she's not our nut
3: anymore.
0: Yeah,
3: once they cease being your nut, then they're just a nut.
0: Yeah.
2: Right.
0: Both sides have their nuts.
2: Yes. Oh, for sure.
0: And usually when you have a nut on your side, there's a little bit of upside to them.
2: Yeah.
0: Along with the downside.
3: Yeah.
0: Now it's just nut.
3: Well, you cringe either way.
2: Yeah.
0: Yeah, I mean, so what's her
3: even
0: play?
3: If it's your nut, you're like, oh, God.
2: The podcast circuit, I mean, that's kind of what a lot of these folks wind up going to.
0: To build something for the future.
2: Build a brand for themselves, yeah.
0: Got it. Okay.
3: Building a brand.
0: Well, it is this interesting thing for left media now with the Blattner stuff. Mm-hmm. Because, you know, they had him go on all the shows and he was, you know, pretty much guaranteeing there was nothing else that was going to come out.
2: Yeah.
0: Because it was, you know, Mika had him on and she was going to, you know, be bringing the tough questions to Graham Blattner at the time with her.
7: Can you just talk about the nature of the sexting in terms of, can you call for the release of the Epstein files? And can you call out those who have abused women and not be conflicted in any way?
9: Yes, of course. I mean, I engaged in consensual romantic activities with adults at an earlier part in my life. It seems like a fairly normal thing most people do.
0: Well, not getting all rapey.
3: Well,
0: that's not the normal thing there. Yeah. Well, and on, you know, the whole accuser, that whole bit, you know, there was one clip that we hadn't had a chance to get to yet. Let's just roll it out here. Because I think, you know, generally, she's telling the truth. There's some of it that's head-scratching about it. There's no doubt about that. But when she talks about the morning after that this all happened, like he was so drunk he couldn't remember anything when he had forced himself on her, and she said, Jake Tapper actually asked the question, you know, did he rape you? And, well, if you missed that, this is what she said, just for clarity's sake.
9: It's like a fairly normal thing most people do.
7: Can you
0: turn her off.
2: I was like, boy, that's an unfortunate slip there, because he goes, that's just like a natural thing people do.
0: Whoa. Right. Oh, yeah,
2: that's not part of it. Exactly, yeah. Hold on a second.
0: No, here's Tapper.
26: Did Graham Blattner rape you?
27: By definition, yes. Absolutely.
26: Because he had non-consensual sex with you.
27: Yeah.
26: Forced himself on you.
27: Mm-hmm.
26: Even after you had told him no and fought him off.
27: Yeah. He violated multiple layers of consent that night.
0: And she went on to say in part of it that she felt like he was so intoxicated that if she would try to fight it off, it would have made the whole thing worse. Mm-hmm. Oh, my gosh. And then the morning after.
27: In the morning, he woke up and he went to go put his arm around me. And so I remember taking his arm and throwing it back at him. And I said, are you serious, Graham? And he's like, what? And I'm like, do you not remember what happened last night? He's like, no. And I'm like, okay, I need you to get dressed and leave and never talk to me again. Like, nothing that happened was okay. And he did. He just got up and got dressed and left and didn't seem concerned.
26: He didn't ask me
27: a single question.
0: That is also very odd. Because if that's not your style and you don't remember anything and she's saying it wasn't consensual and then she sends you an Instagram message, what, 2 weeks later to say, hey, nothing about that night was consensual and it was wrong. And you get that message. You don't say, hey, well, tell me what happened.
2: Right. What happened here?
0: But he did not do that.
3: Well, he knew what happened.
0: So you think he does remember?
3: Well, of course he does.
0: Yeah. Or he's out.
2: Yeah. It sure seems like that's the way it's going to go when Bernie is out there like saying, okay, fine, you got to step down. Oh, gosh.
0: Yeah.
2: I'm so tired.
0: Yeah. By the way, I happened to see this story earlier out of New York. There is this dude called Sneeko. Have you heard of him?
2: In passing, yeah. He's the radical Islam guy, right?
0: Yes. Yeah. Also known as a provocateur. Mm-hmm. Real name, Nicholas Kendi Balanthazi. Freaking right, I nailed it.
3: Sneeko.
0: Yeah, that's what he goes by, Sneeko. Hmm. And I happen to see the clip where, you know, he is saying, this is the Islamic Republic of New Yorkistan. You see this city? You see how it looks? And it was, Inshallah, your city looks just like this too. That's Arabic for God willing. Mm-hmm. Yes. Saying this is what this is going to be. Every house in this city is going to be Islamic. Mm-hmm. Is going to be Muslim. So are you thinking he's just saying this to get clicks and to get attention? Or is there something to what he's saying? That is the goal.
2: Well,
0: make no mistake, that is the goal.
2: I think it both can be true. I don't think it's going to happen in a city as large as New York, but I think that is the goal.
0: Yeah. But it's not talked about that much in the open, but it seems like it's becoming more so.
2: No, because right now there's still, you know, a marriage of convenience between the socialist, communist, and Islamist.
0: Yes.
2: At some point, one of them is going to make a decision that's going to upset the other.
0: Oh, yeah. Yeah, you talk about a civil war there. That just doesn't go on forever. That's absolutely not going to happen.
3: 25 years ago, if you'd have said that about Dearborn, Michigan, you would have went, well, that probably won't happen.
0: No, it's just a little bit at a time.
3: Yeah, right.
0: You know what I mean?
3: Mm-hmm.
0: It's just, you know, another day. It's, well, we got to have this. We should introduce this into the school. Mm-hmm. For all of these different kids here. Well, we should probably have this space where they can pray out in the public. Mm-hmm. That would be welcoming and that would be nice. Yeah, it's just an inch by inch, you know, sort of thing. That's the way it happens over time.
3: It's a long game.
0: 100%.
3: Mm-hmm.
0: That's the way it is. Other news out there. David, I wanted to bring this up to you. Happened to see this story that there's a study that kids pick up language biases from cartoons. And it's very common for villains to speak in non-standard and foreign accents, and then kids pick up the accents. Have you seen this at all with your kids?
2: With my kids, no. My kids don't watch a ton of TV.
0: Okay.
2: But I remember hearing this about Peppa Pig, where kids started speaking in British accents.
3: Yes.
2: Because they were watching so much Peppa Pig that was just their norm. Or they would, like, pick a couple of words.
0: Wow.
2: And where they, like, instead of garage, they'd say garage. You know, they'd pronounce it that way.
3: Hello, Daddy.
2: Yes. Are we going to go into the lorry? It's a truck. It's a truck. No. You are not saying lorry.
0: Oh, that's hilarious. Yeah. Unless it's your kid and it's driving you crazy. Actually, then it's not so funny.
2: My son did drop a lorry on me once.
0: Really?
2: And I was like, where did you pick that up? From Gary's Garage. Nope, we're not watching that show anymore. You are not. No, sir.
3: No more Peppa Pig.
2: We're not doing that.
0: Oh, my gosh. One of the authors said, we were the first to actually see if kids internalize this. Their biases first appear at the age of 3 in the studies we've done, and it grows stronger with age. So, watch out what the kids are watching.
2: Well, yeah.
0: Crying out loud. Next thing you know, they're going to say my favorite sport is soccer, and we cannot have that.
2: That's where it's like, hey, listen, I've never hit a kid, but, all right?
0: Yeah. Has anyone seen any of the numbers yet of how many people were watching last night when the United States went down in defeat?
2: I have not seen.
3: No, I didn't see anything on that.
0: Okay. We'll try to get some numbers on that. And then have you seen anything written like this is going to be like the dawn?
3: Oh, I heard it today on the way to work. Yeah.
0: Really?
3: Yeah.
0: For yes. Soccer.
3: Yes. This is the thing. This is the turning point. This is the moment. Soccer becomes the national pastime. Yes.
0: Again, man.
3: I mean, we've been hearing this for 40 years.
0: Well, because and there have been a ton of kids playing soccer for a long, long time.
3: But they did, yeah.
0: But it still doesn't take over.
3: Doesn't translate.
2: No, yeah. Because the stud athletes, once they get to high school, most of them wind up not playing soccer. They're playing football, baseball, and basketball.
0: Yeah.
3: I did hear somebody say it last night. Imagine if LeBron would have played soccer. How great of a soccer player he could have been just based on
2: athleticism. Yeah, but he wouldn't be a gazillionaire.
3: No, of course not. No, but I mean, if kids were to take that route, you're right, though, when you say that, yeah. Because they lose interest by the time they have other choices.
0: He would have been a great tight end. People have said that for a long time.
3: Oh, I think so, too. But any athletic event, I think he would have been really good at, yes.
0: But if you've ever heard, like, great athletes talk about, like, say, the choice between football and basketball, the guys will tell you, and I've heard football guys say this, like, former pros, if I had the option for basketball, I would have taken that.
2: Yeah.
0: Because a longer career, and you don't get beat up as much.
3: Right.
2: You're not.
0: A lot of people defer to football because they didn't make it in basketball. They didn't have quite the size or the length.
2: Yeah. Right. Well, yeah, that's true. I mean, if LeBron James is a tight end, he's not playing right now.
0: Oh, yeah, he's already done. He'd been done for years.
2: Yeah.
3: And probably barely able to walk. Yeah.
0: Sometimes.
3: Yeah.
0: Yeah, I think Gronk probably got out when... It's a good time for him to get out when he did. All right, we got to get to a news update and the five stories we're watching today. It's coming right up.

0: Hey, John, why so glum?
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13: Texas from Delaware. Well, because, well,

0: they want the business-friendly environment.
1: What?
0: Number four, at least three tankers were struck by projectiles in the Strait of Hormuz. I say three because there was a report that a fourth had been hit. Number three, President Trump is in Turkey for a NATO meeting. Number two, Democrat Senate candidate Graham Plattner is facing calls to drop out of his race in Maine and let another person run before next Monday's deadline. Related to that, well, somebody's hearing something because number one, a pro-Susan Collins group is canceling TV ad schedules that had been booked for, well, starting Thursday. So they're like, yeah. Well, there's no point in running the ads because
2: he's done.
0: He's not done. Well, the news is doing our work for us right now.
3: Exactly.
0: Yeah.
2: I don't know if you happen to see this. In New York City, that this building is feared to be on the verge of collapse.
3: Oh, geez, saw this. Oh, my gosh.
0: Yeah,
2: well, go ahead.
0: Well, they're converting it into living space. It was a corporate office building. And I saw the video of a bunch of workers, like, kind of standing on one floor, seeing the support beams just completely askew.
3: Yeah.
2: You're just bending.
0: And they are way more casual than I would be in that situation.
2: Yes. You figure they know something we don't, like, well, the structure, the main structure's right. Fine, but just these beams are, you know.
0: Yeah.
2: What they say, bending like cigarettes.
0: Yeah, but they...
2: Well,
0: they
2: cigarettes break.
0: Yeah, they evacuated.
2: Yes.
0: Because they're saying this could collapse. This could come down.
3: And you got people standing around with their cell phones.
0: Yeah.
3: Videotaping it just in case it comes crashing down.
2: Oh, yeah. 37-story building. Pfizer used to have offices there. Yeah, that would be pretty spooky. Mm-hmm. And then there's the Charlie Kirk assassination trial.
0: Yeah.
2: At least the pre-trial.
0: Yeah.
2: Is what's going on. And there's some never before seen videos.
0: Yeah.
2: And you were talking about this off air, David.
0: Yeah.
2: I've seen it too.
0: They're having so I know that there's been the conspiracy wing that says that maybe Tyler Robinson, the accused gunman, was never even on campus. Well, they got a bunch of videos of him walking around campus.
2: Yes.
0: Including multiple videos of him walking in a weird way, like he's got at least a part of a rifle stuck down his pants.
2: Yeah, either that or he's got just, you know, a peg leg.
0: Yeah, it is kind of funny that given his relationship with a trans furry, he stopped to eat at Chick-fil-A. Even the radicals.
3: That would seem to fall in the... Yeah, that just doesn't seem right.
2: Well, he would have grown up eating Chick-fil-A. His family was fairly religious, right? That's what we heard.
3: They're haters. You know,
2: who's haters?
3: Chick-fil-A.
2: Well, if you're from the left,
3: yeah,
2: but boy, once you've had the Chick-fil-A, do you ever, you know, say I got to renounce it because I'm dating a furry? Well, now the Chick-fil-A supersedes the furry, apparently.
3: You're not committed to the cause then, are you?
2: Yeah.
0: So yeah, they've got a whole lot of videos out there of him walking around the campus, driving the car. They were talking about, they've been basically, they're doing this week is laying out the evidence to prove to the court that they have a case to proceed.
2: Which for a lot of people is wild that they have to do that. Because a lot of us have already seen what they have.
3: Right.
2: But I know there's a bunch of people that don't believe it at all, which is wild. This is the Markley, Van Camp, and Robin show.
0: Well, a lot of those people are flailing right now. Because they did not realize how much video footage was collected by the prosecution and just never released because, well, they want to save it for the trial.
2: Right.
0: And all the people with TPUSA are like, we told you, we had multiple high-definition cameras all around there, and we turned it all over to the prosecutors.
2: Right.
0: They have it.
2: Yes. But, dude, I know one person that, like, otherwise very smart individual that is convinced that was an inside job from TPUSA. I don't get it.
0: I just don't understand where that comes from. And I like a good conspiracy theory. It makes no sense.
2: Sure. All right. We got to get to a couple of news updates. And the Scott Robbins trifecta coming right up.
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5: Hey,
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7: In studio today with Mr. Wimmer. He's the automotive technology instructor. That's quite the title at Morro Bay High School. How are you?
8: I'm doing amazing. How are you?
7: Doing good. Tell me about Kids, Cars, and Carts.
8: Kids, Cars, and Carts. It's all about my students at the high school at Morro Bay High, and we're teaching them about cars. We're in the automotive space. We're learning about automotive technology. And then we kind of stumbled across go-kart racing this last year at SEMA show in Las Vegas. So we're building a kart racing team as well. So it's all about the kids and learning about cars and then taking that knowledge and applying it to karts.
7: So does that mean you're looking at an objective of getting them out into the workforce as automotive technologists?
8: That's exactly what we're doing. We're building a formal apprenticeship program, which will take you from 10th grade through Cuesta. So you start in 10th grade, you go 3 years at the high school, then you move on to Cuesta and get that upper level skill training. So it's a 5-year apprenticeship program that we're building right here in the Central Coast, where we will be similar to a classical skilled trade like electrician or a plumber, and get us into the job market with training from the very get-go, starting in 10th grade, going in a 5-year program through Cuesta and hitting the job market.
7: That sounds amazing. What do you need to make it happen? How can people help?
8: One thing we're doing right now is developing our athletics boosters. So what that is, it's just like football or volleyball. We need a group of parents and people from the community to come together to help boost up this team concept. So it's the ASB Auto Club, and we're going kart racing. So we just need people to volunteer or get in touch, and we're building a booster program. That's probably the easiest way to describe it.
7: All right, and if they'd like to do that and want more information, how do they get a hold of you?
8: They can get a hold of me directly through Morro Bay High School. Just call the main line. You'll likely talk to Joan at the front desk. She's wonderful. And then they'll get either a message to me, or you know, they'll give you my email address. That's as well. Or you can find my email on Morro Bay's website as well.
7: All right, it's Mr. Wimmer. He's got the experience. Richie Wimmer's the owner of Wimmer's Automotive in Morro Bay, and also the auto technology instructor at Morro Bay High School. Mr. Wimmer, good to have you in. We'll have you do this again sometime, okay?
8: Sounds like a plan. Thank you so much.
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14: ABC News, I'm Wayne Cabot. Iran is warning the U.S. not to respond after its third attack on a commercial ship today in the Strait of Hormuz. Iran saying all traffic through the strait is now under its control and warns any U.S. provocative action will be met with an immediate decisive response. Oil prices surging back above $70 a barrel. ABC's Aaron Katursky says he can see a definite lean to the former Pfizer building on 42nd Street, Manhattan, under conversion to apartments, the FDNY fearing a partial collapse. Mayor Zoran Mamdani.
15: Two structural columns have buckled, in addition to multiple cracks and sagging floors. The building remains unstable. Since arriving on scene, we have witnessed additional movement in one of the compromised columns.
14: On another matter, Mamdani says Graham Plattner should drop out of the main Senate race. Senator Bernie Sanders saying he spoke with Plattner and advised him to get out. This is ABC News.
16: Three friends hanging out. 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
2: The Markley, Van Camp, and Robbins Show. I'm Jamie Markley, the Gen Xer. David Van Camp, the Millennial. The Sexy Boomer, that's Scott Robbins. News update, David Van Camp.
0: Well, we go to Cambridge, Massachusetts. Well, I missed this at the time, but the woke city council listened to a bunch of liberal activists and disabled the ShotSpotter system in their town.
2: Oh, gosh.
0: ShotSpotter is a gunshot detection technology which can help alert police to possible gunfire, thus allowing them to respond to possible gunfire more quickly. Because a lot of times, you know, if you have a dense urban area, if there are shots fired, people don't call the cops. Or they call the cops and give them bad information. In fact, CWB in Chicago has started documenting what they're calling Brandon's bodies, because Brandon Johnson also shut down ShotSpotter in the city of Chicago. And you hear horrible stories about people who just bleed out on the sidewalk because they're there for an hour before anybody shows up.
2: Well, ShotSpotter's racist.
0: That's what they say. Well, here's
3: and that was the reasoning behind it, correct?
0: Absolutely, yeah.
3: Well, ending it. Okay.
0: Here were some of the cafeo wearing weirdos who showed up to the city council in May to denounce ShotSpotter and urge the city council to take action.
17: I do not consent for my vulnerable neighbors in our welcome community sanctuary city to be at risk.
18: And to make sure we hear from neighbors more directly impacted than I am, I will also be sharing a recorded note from a Putnam Gardens resident. He's unable to be here, but feels that ShotSpotter surveillance puts him and his family at risk.
19: Black and brown communities in Cambridge in very real danger.
20: That BIPOC members of the Cambridge community are more likely to be recorded by ShotSpotter and thus are more vulnerable to potential abuses of the data and recordings collected by the company.
0: None of that is actually true.
2: Maybe stop all the shooting.
0: Yeah, that's one remedy, but apparently that's unthinkable. That's
2: too much to ask.
0: Yeah, well, there's
3: too far,
0: a
3: sir.
0: 32-year-old named Javier Bautista who was shot and killed in Cambridge, and he was in an area where there was a ShotSpotter detector, but it's not no longer functional. He bled out on the sidewalk alone for an hour before somebody stumbled upon his body.
2: And that's what happens.
0: There's a chance he could have been saved if they'd had this technology, because nobody called the cops or nobody heard the shots that killed him. His sister talked with a local news outlet, the local ABC affiliate.
21: And it sucks to know that like something could have made any difference. And it sucks to know that my brother was laying on the ground alone for an hour.
0: Bautista. Yeah. The liberals who infantilize especially communities of color have so much freaking blood on their hands. It's not surprising to me that they would support a guy with a Nazi tattoo in Maine.
2: Yeah. But they feel better about themselves.
0: Oh, yeah.
2: Because they were speaking out about the vulnerable communities.
3: Mm-hmm. Anybody talk to the people actually living in the vulnerable communities about how they feel about it?
2: Well, no. Because if they actually went into those neighborhoods and talked to especially
3: real people about, real consequences, well, yes.
2: Yes, some of the single moms and the other women in those neighborhoods are like, something's got to be done about the crime.
3: Grandparents? I mean, my God.
2: Not everyone, but plenty enough.
3: Of course.
0: Oh, yeah.
2: No, it's crazy.
3: Not everyone. They never ask those people, though. They just decide for themselves that this is racist.
2: Yes.
3: Yeah. And people,
2: and I'm sure they learned it at some woke university.
3: Yeah, or they somebody told them that or whatever.
0: Yeah. The over surveillance of communities of color is what they
3: exactly
0: say. But this isn't the same as the flock cameras.
3: No, you know,
0: the AI facial recognition. This is something that it triggers a response if there is if it sounds like gunshots have been fired. And you put them in communities where shots get fired a lot.
2: Yes. Well, you could go to I don't know how many different cities across America, and here is usually the cycle of what happens, especially in these neighborhoods. It's rampant crime. A bunch of people get shot and killed, right? There are people in that community that's like, where's the help? We're ignored. And it's sort of like crying race saying we're ignored because no one cares about the black and brown people here. Mm-hmm. And then you have surveillance, and you're like, okay, we're going to police this area a whole lot more to try to crack down on the crime. Well, you're unfairly targeting these neighborhoods because of black and brown. And all you want to say to anybody is, it has nothing to do with the color of anybody. It's you're going to where the crime is and trying to stop it and trying to keep people safe.
0: Well, I mean,
2: it doesn't matter if it's the ghetto or the trailer park.
0: Right.
2: It doesn't matter.
0: Imagine saying it's racist because, I don't know, cops set up speed traps at certain parts of roads where they catch people speeding all the time.
2: Right.
0: Like, yeah, there's a reason why they hang out on that particular corner, because people fly down the road all
2: yes.
0: the time.
2: I remember that. It was like from 19, I would say 88 to 93, they had it out for white guys with long hair in black Firebird formulas.
3: They did, huh?
0: Who
2: yes.
0: happened to be speeding.
2: Yes. Unfairly targeted. Dang it.
3: Oh, I think it was fairly targeted. Yeah.
2: I was a victim, Scott. I just want to stick to my story.
3: The unlawful work.
0: Yes. I also think it's wrong that you have so many cops posted up around where there are a lot of bars. Like, it's almost like they're trying to catch people driving drunk.
2: Yeah.
0: It's not fair. That's discriminatory towards the drunk.
3: Yeah, it's right. Not like they don't have reams of evidence that this works either. I mean, they do.
2: I know.
3: Yeah. It works.
2: Yeah. New York Post saying Graham Plattner holding Democratic Party hostage, refusing to drop out unless he gets the name successor.
3: Well,
2: that's what sources are saying.
0: Well, I've seen some of the political chattering class saying, well, he doesn't really have the leverage. What are you talking about? He has all the leverage in the world.
3: Sure.
0: He doesn't have to go anywhere. He doesn't have to drop out. Now, he may go on and lose in November, but he's got the Democrats over a barrel right now.
3: Yeah, he was duly elected to run.
2: He's going to lose.
3: Well, of course.
0: What does he care?
2: I know. But he's, more than anything, he just cares about the future of his state that he loves so much.
0: Sure.
3: You know, if he runs and loses, he could become a martyr.
2: Okay.
3: You know, my party abandoned me.
2: Yeah.
0: I don't know. Talk to Roy Moore about that.
3: That's true.
2: Yeah.
3: You guys got Roy Moore as your standard bearer there, don't you? Huh?
2: Good luck. All right, you ready for your big three, Scotty?
3: Yeah.
2: All right, here we go.
1: Are you ready? One, two, it's the three most important news stories of the day.
4: I hit the trifecta.
1: Well, at least according to Scott Robbins. It's the trifecta on the Markley, Van Camp, and Robbins Show.
2: Every day about this time, Scott Robbins' top three stories helped by his hero.
22: I'm Casey Kasem.
3: Yeah, hello, Casey Kasem.
22: I'm ready.
3: Just got back from the Travis Kelce wedding, did you?
22: Nope. Three.
3: I don't believe him. All the cool DJs were there.
2: Yeah. He told you yesterday he wasn't there.
3: I know. That's just a... He was just kidding.
22: Give it up. Three.
0: He's abiding by that NDA, dude. He's not... You're not going to get him sued.
3: Yeah. He's not saying anything.
22: Now,
3: huh?
22: That's not as tricky as it sounds.
0: His wife will start hitting him again if he gets sued.
3: She's brutal, man.
22: All right. I ain't going to stand for it.
3: Well, you have.
0: What you got for number three, Scott?
3: Students will no longer be able to take out federal loans to pay for degree programs that failed to return of investment. That started, by the way. That's going on right now. It's response to a fact that graduates of more than 800 college programs across the country, including at institutions like the University of Southern California, New York's New School, make less than average high school grads year after year after year getting a degree despite all of the effort and tuition money that goes into it. So the federal government says, well, no more money for you.
0: Well, somebody's going to sue.
3: Well, of course they will. This isn't done. I mean, not yet anyway.
0: I love this policy. I've been wanting this policy for a long time.
3: You have. It's like the, mm-hmm. It is like the Van Camp policy he came up with years ago. So it makes complete sense from a student perspective and from a taxpayer perspective to stop giving money to programs that leave students financially worse off. The HEA Group, a policy organization focused on higher education and economic mobility, used Education Department data to compare average graduate earnings from 32,000 bachelor degree programs around the country with the average high school student's wages, the high school graduate. According to the findings, 804 programs, 2% of all undergraduate programs, which graduate 40,000 students annually, were flagged as potentially failing the new policy changes. Graduates with music degrees from the University of Southern California, Juilliard, and the New School earned less on average 4 years after graduation than those with just high school diplomas. And it's not even close, by the way. Graduates of the Fine Arts Studio Arts Program at New York City's Cooper Union pulled in just $24,900 on average 4 years out. And students with degrees in liberal arts as well as fine and studio arts from Bard College made slightly below the typical high school graduate, $34,571 versus $34,700 respectively. And they're saying this is going to end. We're not doing this anymore. And if we stop paying for these things through government loans, maybe these universities will stop offering them and actually offer classes that will earn money when you get out.
22: The countdown doesn't stop till we reach the top.
0: They aren't taking into account the trust fund of a lot of these grads, by the way.
2: But, yeah, no kidding.
3: Well, that's true. Yeah, that is true.
2: Scott Robbins, Trek Fact, the top three of the day, up to number
22: two.
0: What you got for number two?
3: Oh, Patti LuPone. Know who she is? She has revealed that an LGBTQ cruise ship that she was performing on has been banned from entering Turkey. She's a big Tony Award winner. You would know her, I suppose, if you knew her work. I don't know much about her either. But she was shocked to learn, she said. She said, I'm shocked. The Atlantis cruise I was performing on has been banned from entering Turkey. We're like sailing to Turkey. No, you're not. Turn it around. Not welcome here. A ship, a magnificent ship, full of these jovial gay men and me, denied entry in Turkey simply because of who is on board. Probably should have understood how Turkey deals with things before setting sail to that end of the world.
0: Yeah. Also, you know, maybe give a shout out to the good old-fashioned U.S. of A., where we won't ban you.
3: No, not at all. The queer scene in Turkey, it's been said, is small compared to more liberal countries.
0: Yeah.
3: He said, you got to be careful when you go there, because it may not be safe for you.
2: They really don't understand how the freaking world works, do they?
3: They do not, and it is amazing to me.
2: Good night.
3: Now, there'll be other stops on this ship as well, into more favorable countries.
2: But we got a bunch of people on the ship that said, gays for Palestine. Woo!
3: Right, yes.
0: Performing in Gaza one night only, and I mean one night only.
2: Yeah. Buddy.
3: So Patti LuPone didn't have to work that night. Yeah, there you go.
2: Scott Robbins, Trifecta, top three of the day.
22: And finally, one.
3: I'm all about collectibles, and we have a new one. Taylor Swift and Travis Kelce's wedding making its way into the collectible world. An eBay seller has listed what they claim now is a handkerchief from the couple's July 3rd wedding. New York City, the couple's TNT monogram, and the lyric, "So it's going to be forever." It's listed right now at $100. I don't know where the bidding will stop or where it is currently. But that's just one of the many things. Apparently, that will be offered up at some point in time by guests who decided to take a few things and then bank them later.
2: The collectible part of the story with Mr.
3: Yes.
2: Robbins.
3: Got to have that. Got to have it.
2: Yeah.
22: Give it up.
2: Wow.
3: Hey, I got a couple of collectibles of you, buddy.
22: Scott thinks I still care.
3: No, I got old AT-40s I hung on to.
2: Scott Robbins, Trifecta, top three of the day. Well done, as always, Scotty.
3: Thanks.
2: Yeah.
22: Say it again.
2: Well done, as always, Scotty. There you go. Okay. Oh, man. That Little League money wasn't supposed to go to strip clubs and ED pills, was it? Nimrod's in the news.
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9: Shauna Ames. Good morning, Shauna. How are you?
10: Hi, I'm great. Thank you, Tom.
9: All right. So coming up, big event at Paso Robles Schools. What's going on?
10: Yeah, so I'm the Assistant Superintendent of Human Resources, and we are hosting a job fair for potential people who would like to work for our school district next year for classified positions. So we're really excited and hope people can come.
9: All right. So when is it?
10: It is July 13th, a Monday, from 10 to 2 here at the district office in our school board room.
9: Okay. And people just show up. You don't need to make an appointment ahead of time. You just come and go through the presentation or whatever?
10: Yeah, you can come anytime between 10 and 2. A resume is encouraged but not required. We have different positions available, like transportation assistants, where you could drive vans with students, bus drivers, food service workers, paraeducators, playground supervisors. There's lots of options, so if one of those look good, you can meet the supervisor, talk about the position, what would be the best fit, even interview or apply on the spot.
9: So we're not talking about a high schooler and a summer job. We're talking about a full-time position starting in the fall.
10: Yes, there's part-time and full-time, but they are all 5 days a week.
9: Okay.
10: And this is mostly for classified. So if you are a teacher or a potential teacher applicant, we do have those positions, but that's not for this job fair. That would be applying differently.
9: I see. Okay. So this is a little bit different. But again, it's the 13th, right?
10: Yep, July 13th.
9: All right. And 10 to 2, anytime you want to stop by, if you are looking to get a job, you're looking to get hired, here's a wonderful opportunity. I know we've been talking about it on the radio a little bit, some of the opportunities that are happening at Paso Robles Joint Unified School District, and this is one of them, right?
10: Yeah, and it's great benefits, retirement, medical benefits, there's sick leave, all that kind of stuff. So it's a great position, especially if you want to work part-time and you have a family. The schedule is the 185 school day calendar, so great potential. Come see us.
11: To every referee, umpire, and judge in high school sports, we want to say, we see you.
25: We see everything you do for us that goes unnoticed.
11: We see the positive role models that you are.
25: We see the way you get unfairly criticized just for doing your job.
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11: Thank you for protecting the integrity of the game, no matter what.
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11: Because without you, this is just recess. It's not really a game.
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11: Want to serve the students in your community? 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
0: Well, looking at the preliminary hearing for the trial of Tyler Robinson, the guy who is accused of assassinating Charlie Kirk, they're laying out a pretty good timeline of him on the campus, climbing up the stairs, getting onto the roof. It's a pretty far away surveillance video of him getting up on the roof, but they believe that this matches up with other clearer pictures from right around the time that he fired the shot.
2: It'll be interesting to see how all of this plays out. All right, thanks for the update. Nimrods of the News, it's time.
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13: I love the poorly educated.
2: All right. Nimrods of the News, we go to Las Vegas. Our friends in Vegas may already know this story. Former board president of a little league that serves families in the area has been arrested. This is after the league's board sent a letter to families notifying them of financial discrepancies in its bank accounts.
3: Uh-oh.
2: Steve Rodriguez Prado, arrested and posted bail, charged with one count of theft. That's ranging from $25,000 to $100,000. Two counts of forgery, one count of a convicted person failing to register with local law enforcement within 48 hours. What are we talking about? According to the arrest report, Prado spent $65,000 on casinos, air travel, strip clubs, ride shares, video games, erectile dysfunction medication, and car insurance.
3: My goodness.
2: The Little League money. Yes. Well, strip clubs, like $1,351, including an $800 bottle of Don Julio, 1942. Dang. Also left a tip of $433.
3: Candy.
2: Also, $294 for the erectile dysfunction medication Blue Chew.
0: He was trying to make sure that she finished med school, okay?
2: Of course. Yeah. Then you got Robert Fleming, who is now running things, said, "I wish it was like the old days when you could stone criminals with rocks and have the kids throw baseball batters." And that's Nimrods of the News.
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14: From ABC News, I'm Wayne Cabot. Support for Graham Plattner is drying up from all sides after a rape allegation he denies. Progressive forces Bernie Sanders and Zoran Mamdani today saying it's time for him to end his Senate race against Maine Republican Susan Collins. Sanders saying he spoke with Plattner today and urged him to end it. ABC Stephen Portnoy.
19: The Vermont senator was an early backer of Graham Plattner, and he defended the candidate through earlier controversies over his offensive online posts, explicit text messages to women other than his wife, and a tattoo of a skull and crossbones said to be a Nazi symbol. But now Bernie Sanders says the sexual assault allegation, which Plattner denies, is very serious, and he's recommended that Plattner drop out of the running for Senate.
14: Ships are turning around in the Strait of Hormuz after Iran hit three of them with missiles today. Oil prices back over 70 bucks a barrel. Iran warning the U.S. not to retaliate. President Trump expressing his frustration with the lack of help from NATO allies at their meeting in Turkey. More from ABC's Karen Travers traveling with the president.
20: He started right out in his first on-camera appearance expressing that frustration with European leaders in NATO, talking about how he asked them to get involved in the war with Iran and used it as almost a loyalty test. Those countries, of course, did not budge and did not help the United States. The president saying we spend billions and billions of dollars in NATO and they need to help the United States. Now, of course, that's not what the NATO military alliance is for, and those countries made that very clear every time the president asked for that assistance.
14: Nine Americans have now been confirmed dead in the aftermath of the major earthquakes that hit Venezuela last month. More than 3,000 bodies have been found, only a fraction of the 40,000 reported missing. Engineers are being called to the former Pfizer building in Manhattan leaning after two beams buckled during conversion to apartments. The FDNY is fearing a partial collapse. That area is evacuated. 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
14: Well, Lionel Messi's done it again at the World Cup. The Argentinian great scoring once, inspiring his team to a 3-2 victory over Egypt, despite trailing by two goals with just 11 minutes to go. Tennis, U.S. Open, American Coco Gauff defeating fellow American Jessica Pegula. ABC's Mike Dubusky says the next Olympics probably will include Russia.
28: Many more Russian athletes are likely headed to the upcoming Summer Olympics in 2028. This after the International Olympic Committee lifted a suspension that had only allowed a small number of Russian athletes to compete under a neutral flag. The IOC imposed that suspension following Russia's invasion of Ukraine.
14: Ukraine President Zelensky is due to meet President Trump at the NATO summit, likely asking for Patriot missile defenses. Trump says he spoke with Vladimir Putin and thinks Russia wants to make a deal to end the war. While Taylor Swift honeymoons, a federal judge in Florida has dismissed a lawsuit against her by a poet who says that Swift stole themes and ideas from her poetry. Kimberly Maresco named several songs, including The Man, which she says infringed on her poem Ordinary Citizen, which reads, "I'm running behind, you say it's his word against mine." The Taylor Swift lyric goes, "I'm so sick of running as fast as I can, wondering if I'd get there quicker if I was a man." These are quintessential themes, says the judge, not protected. Wayne Cabot, ABC News.
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11: Welcome back to the Ramsey Show in the Fairwinds Credit Union studio. George Camel, Ramsey personality, is my co-host today. Ashley is in Green Bay, Wisconsin. Hi, Ashley. How are you?
23: Hey, good, Dave. How are you?
11: Better than I deserve. What's up?
23: Hi. So, it's kind of a long story, but I'm going to try to condense it. I'm 24. I've been living on my own. Bad family situation I had to get away from. I've been kind of working odd jobs here and there. Currently make about 30 to 35 a year, if I'm lucky. My car that I was fortunate to get recently broke down. It's not worth fixing just because it's not worth the amount of money that it would take to fix it. I'm just wondering, if I have no money in the bank, no savings, how would you recommend getting a different car without taking on debt?
11: What's wrong with your car? Who said it's not worth fixing?
23: So it's had a lot of suspension issues, and it has like 222,000 miles on it. It's 2011. I wouldn't be able to get that much out of it. And the suspension issues, they quoted me like $3,000. And then
11: can you drive the car? What's wrong with the suspension?
23: Yeah, it's a lot of like different, like the wheel bearing, like there's just a lot of things that I couldn't afford to fix.
11: That wasn't what I asked. I asked if you could drive the car. Is it rolling?
23: No.
11: Why? What's broken that keeps it from rolling? Because suspension issues don't keep it from rolling.
23: The brakes are creating like a lot of heat that is for something that requires
11: brakes are different than suspension. Okay.
23: Well, yeah, I mean, it's a lot of things is what I'm trying to say.
10: Have you gotten multiple quotes on this?
11: So let me stop you for a second. Okay, I'm sorry, George, just a second. I'll let you come back to that. Here's why I'm asking that, okay?
23: Mm-hmm.
11: I drove junk cars for a lot of my life and turned a wrench on them, old redneck style, all that stuff, right? And I don't want you to have to drive a piece of crap car the rest of your life. I want you to not have to, and I'm trying to get you up and moving again. But I would say close to 100% of the cars with 250,000 miles have suspension issues. The suspension is merely what causes the car to feel like it isn't riding well. If you hit a pothole, it feels like it runs up through your back, you know, and jars your brains out, that kind of stuff. That's a suspension issue. Or when you go into a corner, it feels like it moves like four times as you go around the corner instead of once. That's a suspension issue. None of those things keep you from driving that car to work. And almost all worn-out cars have a worn-out suspension. I've got a 1960 Corvette that has been renovated frame up. The suspension in the thing absolutely sucks.
23: Yeah.
11: Okay. So the suspension doesn't bother me. The brakes you got to have fixed. But brakes are different than suspension and different than wheel bearings. And I think someone has just looked at your car and said, oh, this is going to take more than to put this car back the way I would do it because I'm a mechanic is going to cost more than this car is worth. Yeah, well, we're not trying to do that. We're trying to put a Band-Aid on this sucker so this girl can get to work. That's different.
23: Sure, yeah. So they said in the dealership.
11: Dealership. There's your other problem. The most expensive place to get a car worked on is in the dealership.
23: Yes, I'm aware of that.
11: Then why did you go there?
23: So I also, if you would let me explain, I will explain it to you.
11: Okay, try.
23: I took it to another friend after I was done at the dealership, and he also told me the same thing. It's going to cost, you know, even though he was able to do it for slightly cheaper, the parts themselves were really expensive with everything that needed to be done.
11: Okay.
23: So,
11: I still don't think everything needs to be done.
23: Okay.
11: I disagree.
23: Okay.
11: I think your friend is wanting to fix your whole car, and I don't think he understands. All we need to do is get the brakes on this thing. Can you get some brakes on it for me so I can get to work? And when I get to work, then I'm going to start stacking cash, and I'm going to sell this piece of crap to a junkyard for $2,000 or $1,500. I'm going to put $1,500 with it, and I'm going to go buy a car that's twice as good as this one, which ain't much still. But we're going to move up in car a little bit. You've got no money. I'm trying to get you off of your feet.
23: Yeah. Yep.
11: And that's what I'm trying to do. And the dealer's not even going to come close to helping you. 100% of dealers are going to tell you, oh, you need a new car. Here's three easy payments. Asking a dealer to fix your car is like asking a dog if it's hungry. Of course they're going to tell you it's broken. You know, and your friend is probably looking at it going, yeah, I'm a good mechanic and I know how to fix all this stuff and it's not worth screwing with. But he hadn't thought about the fact that you got no money to go buy a car with.
23: So my friend doesn't have a financial incentive to tell me anything, though.
11: I didn't think that either. I think he's a good mechanic, and he wants to fix everything. And I wouldn't fix everything on this car. I drove cars just like this when I was broke too.
0: Can you go back to him and say, "Hey, I just want to get from A to B. I don't need to do everything. What do I need to do to get this thing rolling again?"
11: And then you go take six shifts at whatever it is you're doing, and pick up four side hustles. And go put your little money together, and let's get this thing up and running for 4 months, okay? I had a guy loan me a car with 400,000 miles on it when we went bankrupt.
23: Mm-hmm.
11: 400,000. This car was an absolute piece of crap. When I drove it into a good neighborhood, the cops followed me. They thought I was going to steal something. This car should not be in this neighborhood. It was that bad. I drove that car for 3 months, and it was the worst experience of my life. I used to tell people I drove that car for 10 years, 1 3-month period. But you know what I did during that 3 months? I worked like a maniac, and I bought a $1,500 car, which was
0: that's a huge upgrade.
11: Better than the blessing my friend had loaned me.
0: That's the blessing of a beater.
11: When the guy loaned it to me, I swear to God, we got the jumper cables, jumped it off, and I drove it up out of the weeds. You might be a redneck if. This is the loaner I was driving. The vinyl roof was torn loose across the front, so when you drove it, it filled up with air. It looked like a rolling parachute. When you come to a stoplight, your top would settle.
0: Oh, man.
11: For 3 months. I'm emotionally scarred. This was 35 years ago. I'm still emotionally scarred from this.
0: You're still angry at this car.
11: I'm old blue. Old blue.
0: Take this thing out to the farm and shoot it, Dave. Is it still around somewhere?
11: It needed bullets put in it. That's
0: it's in a junkyard somewhere.
11: Like an old horse. It needs to be put out of its misery. Uh-oh. Wait a minute.
0: That's my territory.
11: Anyway, so what I want for you, Ashley, is I want you to get out of the mindset that you're going to go take out a car payment. You're 24. You make no money. You're on your own. You got away from a toxic family situation. And the last thing you need is a car payment.
0: In the meantime,
11: what
0: it
11: you
0: might
11: desperately
0: be...
11: need is some semi-horrible transportation for a short period of time for you to work like a crazy girl and pile up cash and no happy hours and no eating out and no nothing, no partying, no fun. Pile up cash and get you a little better car, and then pile up cash and get you a little better car, and then you'll start to be in something that's reliable. But you're not going to do it with car payments. If you sign up for car payments, girl, you're going to be stuck right where you is for the next 5 years.

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2: Guys, I want to loop back for a second. 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It's a trap. And that's why payday lenders, pawn shops, rent-to-own, and tote-the-note lots are in the poor end of town. They're not in the rich end of town. Because they oppress, they take advantage of people with low incomes who feel trapped and desperate.

0: And when you do that, someone will hand you a concrete block and you will sink. They will not hand you a life preserver. And that includes going to a car dealer when you make $25,000 a year and you're 24 years old to get your $1,000 car worked on in the repair shop. That's 100% of the time not going to go well. They are not set up to serve that clientele. They're not set up for it. They don't even know how. Their brains don't even work that way. And so you can be angry about it if you want. That's not a bad thing. But the way out is not to borrow your way off of the bottom rung of the income ladder. The way out is to cut your lifestyle to nothing and work like a maniac and get your income up. Get your income up, get your income up, get your income up. You do not, when you're in a situation like that, and I have been there, you do not have any time or margin for any kind of relaxation or luxury. In a country that is full of relaxation and luxury, every Instagram feed is some bullcrap thing that you don't need to be messing with. You don't need to look at any kind of social media when you're in that situation. All you need to do is work. My grandmother used to say there's a great place to go when you're broke, to work. And it's the only way off the bottom. But it will get you off the bottom. It'll get you out. You're not stuck. You live in the greatest country the world has ever known. And if you simply get up and go work six jobs, today you can make $20 an hour at Target and FedEx. Throwing boxes. Today. Today you can make serious. You do not have to have a master's degree in finance to make a really good living today. And once you get your income where you can go buy a $3,000 car for cash, now things start to loosen up a little bit. And then you can go buy a $6,000 car for cash. And because the good news is a $3,000 car in 1 year does not go down in value. It's pretty well done. So you can take your $3,000, $4,000, add to that, get a $7,000. This is how Sharon and I got out after we went bankrupt and lost everything and had two little babies. We did a borrowed car to a $1,000, $1,500 car, to a $3,500 car. Those are the real numbers. I remember distinctly when I bought the first $10,000 car after bankruptcy. It was several years later.
1: Wow.
0: It wasn't 20 minutes later, and I wasn't trying to rebuild my credit because credit had not served me well. I was done with credit. And so I went to all the way to the bottom, lost everything. Started in the hole because I still owed the IRS. My net worth was not zero. It was negative. I owed the IRS money because you can't bankrupt those buttholes. And so I still got the IRS. I've still got this and that. I've still got these things. And I've still got two babies to feed. And I've still got to keep the lights on. And I was so scared I couldn't breathe. I didn't know what to do. And so if you're in that situation, I've been there. And I'm not going to sit here and tell you what you want to hear. And if that pisses you off, that's awesome. Because that's my job, is to piss you off so you don't stay where you are. If I can upset you and make you move off your little butt, then I did my job. Because that's what people did with me. They didn't look at me and go, oh, Dave, you need a government program. I said, you need to go make some lemonade out of all this freaking lemons you got. You got cases of lemons, boy. You need to go do something with it. These are my friends, my family. They zero mercy. Mm. Actually, it was really great mercy because it was the truth.
1: That's the kindest thing you can do for someone.
0: The way out is the truth. Not say, oh, well, the
2: poor need a line of credit.
0: It's the last thing you need when you're broke. It's going to keep you freaking broke. So the last thing you need is a car payment because you got a car problem. And I just, my job here is to love you so well. I remember how that feels, and I am not going to tolerate the narrative of lies that are going to be thrown at you. I'm a consumer advocate.

0: we're here, George and I are here to help you. Not anything else. You're not our entertainment value. We were entertained long before we got to these microphones.
1: Doesn't take much.
0: So, man, this is what you've walked into if you walk into the Ramsey Show. Don't expect anything else. Steve is with us in San Antonio, Texas. Hey, Steve, what's up?
2: Hey, guys. Thank you so much for taking my call.
0: Sure.
2: Can you hear me?
0: Yes, sir. How can we help?
2: Okay. So I'm gonna ask the question, and then I'm going to describe the situation. My question is, when should I file for Social Security with Irma in mind? You are familiar with Irma, right?
0: Yeah.
2: Yes?
0: Okay, give me the rest of the story. I'm so confused.
2: Okay. So I turned 65 in March. You know, I'm a school teacher. I got Part A covered. I filed for Part A of Medicare. The rest, because I'm still with the school district, I'm taken care of. I've got Social Security coming to me when I do retire. Not much, but some. Next March, I will meet with, in Texas, it's called the, what's it called? I forgot what it's called. But when you hit a certain age and the years of service, you get full benefits. All right? So I'll get that in March. The third source of income that I'm going to have when I retire is, and I'm blessed, I won a scratch-off ticket for $500,000. And that turned out to be $380,000 after the taxes were taken out. So my question is, with Irma in mind, I know in 2 years' time, I will be taxed heavily because of that sudden growth in income. My question is, what was your advice for filing for Social Security? Do I wait till after that 2 year grace period, or should I file for Social Security next year when I retire?
0: I would wait, given that you're going to take the hit on the lottery. The lottery income is going to come in.
2: Yeah.
0: Let that purge be the rat and the snake all the way through your taxes, and then do your Social Security after that, and then you won't have to deal with Irma. It's not a problem. Because Irma's not affected by net worth, it's affected by income. And so, yeah, that's what I would, yeah. And by the way, what they withheld on that is not necessarily your tax rate. Your tax rate is, they withhold 24% on lottery winnings, but you may or may not be taxed that. You may be taxed more or less. So you need to get some good tax advice as well. 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
14: ABC News, I am Wayne Cabot. New chaos in the Strait. Iran attacking three commercial ships, warning America not to retaliate, sending oil surging. President Trump expressing frustration with the lack of help from NATO allies, meeting in Turkey. This as Trump signals his unwillingness to help Ukraine, saying the U.S. doesn't have a stake. Bill Taylor, former U.S. ambassador to Ukraine, on why Vladimir Putin has been hitting Ukraine so hard lately.
15: I think he is desperate. He's always, of course, dangerous. He's demonstrated that by this invasion. He's in a pickle. He's in a bind. His soldiers are losing, actually, on the battlefield.
14: Bernie Sanders and Zoran Mamdani saying today Graham Platner should end his Senate race in Maine after a new accusation of rape. Two beams are buckling on the former Pfizer building being converted to apartments. The area evacuated. This is ABC News.
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0: Well, we wish we could get to every call and question here on the show. If you got a money question, you want an answer for your situation, head over to the website, use Ask Ramsey. Ask Ramsey is our free AI tool that's built and trained only on proven Ramsey principles. Yeah, about 3 years worth of this show we dropped into it. And we dropped all the books we've written into it. We dropped all the articles, which there's thousands of, that we have on our website on different subjects into it. And so it's pure Ramsey, no Reddit, no TikTok, no crap, just what Ramsey says. And if you don't want to know what Ramsey says, then you wouldn't certainly use Ask Ramsey. But if you do want to know what Ramsey says, you could ask Ramsey, and you will only get a Ramsey-fied answer. As a matter of fact, it's getting increasingly smart aleck. It's starting to sound like me. It's so bad. But, hey, ask your question today at RamseySolutions.com, completely free. Ask Ramsey, or click the link in the description if you're listening on podcast or YouTube. Abigail is in Vermont. Hi, Abigail. How are you?
1: I'm doing well. How are you?
0: Better than I deserve. What's up?
1: My husband and I, we've been married for 5 years now. We bought a house right before we got married. And before we got together, I lived at home with my mom, and I ended up buying my own house on my own, kind of spiraled into, we had a good nest egg built up. So now, 5 years into marriage, we have no debt except for our mortgage. And during that time when I was living at home, before we were together, I didn't have any bills or anything, so I dumped a lot of money into my retirement account. I did it, it's a 403B Roth, so I have about $143,000 in my retirement account.
0: Good.
1: Our current debate that we have is my husband really wants to take a chunk of that money and pay off our mortgage. We have about $54,000 in investments, including an emergency fund. Our yearly income is about $110,000, but in our investments and our retirement, we definitely have enough that we could wipe out our mortgage. But I wasn't sure if taking that 10% penalty, because it did go in Roth, if that would be worth paying the mortgage off early. That way, we are, every month except for June and July, we have an extra $1,600 that we are able to throw into our investments and our mortgage.
0: What's your mortgage balance?
1: About $125,000.
0: Did you keep the house you've paid off?
1: So the first house that I bought, we sold it, and we used that money to renovate our current house. Our house was a fixer-upper, so we did all of our renovations without getting any
0: extra. So you only own the one house?
1: Correct, yep.
0: And you have $54,000, and you have $112,000 owed, and $100,000, and what was your income,
1: So $110,000 in income. Mm-hmm. Our mortgage is $125,000.
0: Okay.
1: We have $54,000 in investments, mm-hmm. an emergency fund.
0: You got $140,000
1: in Roth. We do have life
0: insurance. Yeah. Your husband's wrong. There's no possible way I would pull money out of a Roth and pay off a mortgage. I want your mortgage paid off worse than he does. It's going to do amazing things for you guys, but I don't want to be stupid in paying it off. And the hit you're going to take on this account is not worth it to pay it off. You're going to get there. You're fat on your emergency fund. You don't need $54,000 in there. So I'd take $25,000 of that and throw it on there. Then you got $100,000 to go, and you're doing about $18,000 a year right now. $1,500 a month, right?
1: Roughly, yeah. I work per diem, so when I say our yearly income is about 110, I'm per diem. I'm a nurse, but I have a lot of like medical conditions that kind of inhibit me from working more. And we have
0: Do you make 110 or don't you?
1: We do. But some years we are able to make a little more than that.
0: Okay. Well, when you make a little more, put a little more on it. But if you don't make a little more, then you're still okay. You're fine. Okay. I mean, you put $20,000 a year on $100,000. It's gone in 5 years, and you're how old?
1: I'm 28. He's 34.
0: Yeah. And so you're going to be not even 40, and you have a paid-for house. The house is worth what today?
1: About 220.
0: Good, good. You're going to be in great shape. Y'all are doing so good.
2: I want to reset the conversation with him tonight. Go, hey, I know you want to pay off this mortgage. Let's make a plan that doesn't involve decimating our nest egg to get there.
0: Yeah,
2: let's use future income, a little bit of our savings. Let's have a plan. Spit shake. 3 years, 4 years, 5 years, this thing's gone.
0: Yeah, and your 403B, make sure it's invested in good mutual funds, because a lot of them aren't in 403Bs. They get into insurance products. Be careful with those. let's just get in some good mutual funds, good growth stock mutual funds. You should be earning 10-12% average on your money. And if you are, you're going to double that money every 7 years. And so about the time this house is paid off, you guys are going to be millionaires.
1: That's one way to look at it. Now, as far as paying this off, would you recommend rice and beans or just continue on the path that we've been doing?
0: I'd continue on the path that you're doing. But I would just say every time I look at, anytime we have, quote, found money, I get a bonus, I get some unexpected overtime, I get whatever. Anytime we've got some found money that the budget didn't need and that, you know, we can still have a good life while we're doing it, I'm just going to throw all found money at it. You know, you know, your rich uncle passes away, leaves you $5,000. That's found money, right? You just throw it at it. Mm-hmm. Something happens, you get $10,000 somewhere, just throw it at it. What's going to end up happening? You're probably going to pay the house off in about 4 years without doing rice and beans.
1: Sounds about right, yeah.
0: Yeah.
1: I think that's where we're kind of...
0: Yeah, I think that, I mean, that's more than $20,000 a year, but you're going to have some found money. You're going to pick up your per diem. Different things are going to happen. And you could still have a good life while you're doing that.
2: And still go on vacation, go on a date.
0: Yeah. Yeah.
2: Don't punish yourselves for no reason.
0: And that when you're in baby steps 4, 5, and 6, which is where you all are, we are intentional, not intense. 1, 2, and 3 is intense, which is beans and rice, rice and beans. You don't see the inside of a restaurant unless you're working there, and you don't go on vacation till you get your butt out of debt and have an emergency fund. Then when you move to where you guys are, Abigail, we go 4, 5, and 6, and that's intentional, and that's when we have a life, but we also have goals. And we're, you know, found money goes towards the goal. And your husband's got a great goal of having a house paid for. Because, guys, when you got no house payment, you know how fast that old house payment turns into $1 million when it's invested? I did that. I took my old house, but when I finally paid off the house, it was about $1,900 back in the day. And I rounded it up to $2,500, and I put that automatic draft into a mutual fund just to see and left it on. I never put anything else in it. How fast that one mutual fund became $1 million was absolutely mind-boggling.
2: Yeah, that's the compound growth just, on that.
0: Because you're used to paying a stupid house payment. When you pay yourself a house payment,
2: and it's invested.
0: My goodness.
2: Instead of paying interest to the bank, you're paying yourself some interest.
0: Ding, ding, ding.
2: That's amazing. And once you cross that threshold under 100,000, you're like, game on. We got this.
0: Oh, yeah, you can smell it now. Anthony's in Chicago. Hey, Anthony, what's up?
3: Hey, Dave. Thanks for taking my call.
0: Sure. How can we help?
3: So I graduated 2 years ago. I've accumulated a lot of debt in those 4 years plus the new car I bought that you probably won't like. But currently I sit at roughly, I was just trying to get like some tips. I'm like, I feel like I'm doing a good job repaying it back. And I was wondering if you can provide any more helpful tips to keep going on that aggressive edge that I've started.
2: What's the total debt?
3: The total debt after, like, the start or
2: the balance right now?
0: Today.
3: Today is about $50,000-ish.
2: What's your income?
3: It's about $66,000, but I have overtime, so $76,000 last year.
2: Good.
0: What's the ish $50,000 on?
3: So we got $33,000 in a private bank student loan. We got $17,000. In federal loans. And then my car is above equity value, above my loan value.
0: I don't care. What do you owe on your car?
3: $15,000.
0: Okay. So you don't have $55,000. You don't have $50,000. You have $65,000 in debt.
3: Correct, technically.
0: Yeah, okay. All right.
2: That's almost 100% debt-to-income ratio. So you need to get this income up. We might want to sell the car if you want to speed this process up, but that's the only way to do it. Spend less, make more, throw the difference at the debt snowball, at smallest to largest balance, and hopefully you'll be out of this thing in 2 years.

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0: Sarah is with us in Oklahoma City. Hi, Sarah. How are you?
7: Hey, doing well. Thanks for taking my call.
0: Sure. What's up?
7: The gist is, I'm wondering, there's a lot more context, but I'm wondering if I should take money out of my 401k so that my fiance can kind of get prepared and pay off some of his debt before we get married.
0: I'm sorry. What would you do with the 401k money?
7: So I am staying at home right now with our 8-month-old baby.
0: Mm-hmm.
7: So I haven't been working since like 38 weeks pregnant.
0: Mm-hmm.
7: And so I don't have my own income. So he's covering everything. Very grateful for that. But I also hear you all.
0: What does he make?
7: Total about $35,000 a year. So it's pretty low. So we're kind of.
0: So you're going back to work, I take it.
7: Yes, at some point soon, but that's not on the table right now.
0: Why?
7: And we get married in 6 months.
0: Why are you waiting 6 months? You have a baby. Get married tomorrow.
7: Well, so that's where the nuance comes in. We're Catholic, and we have to be kind of in a marriage prep before we can get married in the church. So we have it set up. We've tried to keep our lives fairly separate. We wouldn't be living together if we didn't have a baby. But this is where we found ourselves, and you know, we made certain decisions so that I could stay home with our son. I was in an in-between. I had left my career a few years ago, so I was just working part-time.
0: You're
7: jobs.
0: Looking for a magic switch to make an impossible set of math work, and the magic switch is not your 401k. So this is the box that you guys have built for yourselves that you're trying to live in doesn't fit, and the 401k is not going to make it fit. So how much debt does he have?
7: He has about $28,000. And I have zero. So that's also part of it is...
0: Yeah. Well, number one, I'm fairly aware of the detailed pre-marriage process that a good Catholic goes through.

0: And it's also, by the way, for those of you that aren't Catholic, I'm not, but I'm aware of this part, the statistics of the folks that go through the premarriage system that the Catholics use is are very good for staying married. So the premarriage process that you're talking about is very thorough and very good. I'm a believer in what you're doing. I'm not aware of how they treat a child out of wedlock in that process. That's a little surprising to me.
1: Mm-hmm.
0: That the priest would say, wait, you've had a baby, but we're still going to act like you didn't and go through all of this detailed pre-marriage counseling as if you guys weren't sleeping together. That's weird.
1: Mm-hmm. Yeah, it surprises us too. So in our area, they actually don't even start marriage prep until after a child is born. So even though we've been together for a couple of years, just to allow, I guess, like freedom with the sacrament and make sure that it's not
2: that
1: like
2: makes
1: a
2: no sense.
0: Okay, I don't know. I don't know. I don't. That,
1: I don't know.
0: That's confusing to me. But I don't. Yeah. I don't know how to speak into that.
2: What were you doing before, and how much were you making?
1: So immediately before he was born, I was just working at a brewery and substitute teaching. The 401k is from when I was a teacher, a public school teacher, a couple of years ago.
2: Yeah. Okay. And what's he doing? Only making 35.
0: How much is in the 401k?
1: Only about 13 grand.
0: Okay. All right. If you take it out, it's 6,000. Not 13. By the time they take the penalties and taxes out of it, might be 7. Mm-hmm. Might be 7. Okay. And so it's not going to, what my point earlier is, it's not going to fix your problem. Your problem is an income problem and a marriage problem, and you need to solve both of those as soon as possible. His income going up, temporarily working 6 side hustles, your income going up, picking up a side hustle and planning to go back to work, and you do not pay bills for someone you're not married to, period. Mm-hmm. And I don't know how to solve the part that is tied to Catholicism, because I don't know enough about it to speak intelligently. But I do know if I were in your shoes, I would sit down and talk to a priest and figure out some process by which we got married sooner rather than later. And so if you're going to be married and you're going to have a child and you already have a child together, then, you know, the sooner you get that together, the faster your all's lives are going to be knit together, the faster you're going to be able to get the debt cleared and build wealth and so on. But cashing out this 401k doesn't fix. It's like spitting in the wind. You got $60,000 and $70,000 problems. You don't have a $6,000 problem. And by that I mean your all's incomes suck. And so, you know,
2: the debt payments alone are probably eating up half the take-home pay.
0: Yeah. And it doesn't fix it. It doesn't fix it. It's like, it's a glancing blow at best. Okay. So, yeah. Interesting. So if you cash out your 401k early, you get a 10% penalty plus your tax rate. So, it's typically going to be a 25% tax rate plus, about a 10% tax penalty. So about a 35% hit. So roughly one third of your money. It's like saying I want to borrow money at 35% interest to pay my fiance's bills. Okay. Number one, we don't ever pay our fiance's bills under any circumstances. You're not married to them. Do not pay someone else's bills. It's your roommate. And legally, that's where you stand. And if he decides he's just going to say, yeah, I don't really care about priests and I don't really care about babies and I don't really care about you, I'm just going to leave. And then you paid his bills. Now, that's the other call we get on the air here.
2: I paid the bills, I paid his debts, and then we broke up. What now?
0: Because I thought we were going to get married, I thought we were in love, and I thought we had a baby together. Oh, wait, that last part you did do, but yeah, this is where you get yourself in a pinch, boys and girls. Yeah, this is a problem. It's a serious problem. All right, not aimed at her, but just because I can't get it out of my system right now, there's several pieces of research on what's called the success sequence. if you first graduate from high school and only then do you get a full-time job and only then do you get married and only then do you have children, if you do those things in sequence, if you are a millennial, you have a 97% probability of not being at the poverty level. If you get them out of order and have babies before kids and high school and jobs and grown-up stuff, and you get them out of order, then you have a much higher probability of being at the poverty level. And that's exactly what I'm talking about. That's what I'm fumbling around on here. And so after the cow's already out of the barn, now what do you do? You know, well, all I can do is try to help you from where you are at that point, and that's to return you as quickly as I can to the success sequence, which is, you know, okay, we got the baby thing out of order here. Well, let's get married as soon as possible, because otherwise you end up, you know, I make really good money, and I paid off all his debts, and then he just left because he really didn't want a baby. And even though, you know, and this, and he took the car I bought for him that's in my name, and he's not paying the bill, and my credit score is getting messed up. I'm going to get repoed. What do I do now, Dave? These are the calls George and I get every week. And so I just want to grab all of you that are 18 to 26 years old by the shoulders and yell in your face, don't shack up. Period. There's no data that says this works. None. There's lots of research that says you're going to get your face pounded in. You're not, your net worth is going to be 1/13 of what it should be if you're shacking up and you're 35 versus your friends that are married and they're 35. 1/13. That's more than 10x that you screwed yourself up. This stuff matters. Get it in order. If you want to win with money in 2026, you can't keep living normal. Normal's broke. You need a plan. 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
4: From ABC News, I'm Wayne Cabot.
5: I believe that it's time for him to drop out of the race.
4: New York Mayor Zoran Mamdani joining fellow progressive Bernie Sanders, bailing on Graham Platner, who is taking time to reflect on his Senate campaign after a former girlfriend accused him of entering her home and raping her.
6: Politico reporting Jenny Rasenko, who dated Platner on and off starting in 2019, alleging in 2021 he showed up at her home almost blackout drunk, saying she had been telling him these words like, no, don't. Rasenko later telling CNN Platner then forced her to have sex against her will.
7: I could smell alcohol and I was like, this is different.
6: Platner emphatically denying the allegations.
4: ABC's Jay O'Brien. Oil prices are back above $70 a barrel after Iran fired on more ships in the Strait of Hormuz today. One of them, a Saudi tanker, the kingdom demanding reparations. And just now, the U.S. is revoking its license authorizing the sale of Iranian oil. President Trump at the NATO summit criticizing allies for not supporting his war with Iran and saying he's dropping the sanctions against his host nation, Turkey, because
8: We don't want to sanction friends. It's very simple.
4: The sanctions were put in place when Turkey bought a Russian missile defense system. Bricks have been falling from the former Pfizer building in Manhattan, which is being turned into apartments. Two steel beams are buckling on the 21st and 22nd floors. ABC's Aaron Katursky just outside the evacuation zone.
9: The FDNY shut down 42nd Street and a number of adjacent blocks out of an abundance of caution while the Department of Buildings and its structural engineers try to figure out how to render this place safe. For now, everybody is out. Nobody is allowed in. And a number of buildings, including residential, commercial, even a hotel, remain evacuated.
4: You can see the building leaning. Charlie Kirk's accused assassin back in court in Provo, Utah. You're listening to ABC News.
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2: Lionel Messi scores again as Argentina beats Egypt, his 8th score in the World Cup. If you pay for a window seat, there ought to be a window, right? That's what a passenger says who is suing United Airlines, and today a California judge denied United's request to dismiss the suit. United saying that a window seat refers to a seat located in relation to the cabin aisle, not an actual window. He's been in the hospital for weeks, the longest-serving Senate leader in history. It's unclear why. ABC News national correspondent Stephen Portnoy with the latest from Washington.
3: Amid a slew of online rumors about his health, some of Mitch McConnell's colleagues now say they've spoken with him by phone. John Thune, who succeeded McConnell as Senate Majority Leader, says the two had a lengthy and substantive conversation yesterday. Republican Whip John Barrasso says his call with McConnell lasted roughly 20 minutes and that the 84-year-old was fully engaged and is eager to get back to the Senate. McConnell's been hospitalized for more than 3 weeks for reasons that still have not been disclosed by his aides.
2: ABC News reported that paramedics came to his house last month to treat an unconscious person who was in need of advanced life support. Younger people are less trusting of fellow humans than older people, says research at Marquette Law School. The vast majority of those born before 1960 feel people can be trusted. Americans born in the 80s and after believe people generally cannot be trusted. I'm Wayne Cabot. ABC News.
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11: Molly is in San Antonio, Texas. Hey, Molly, how are you?
12: I'm good. How are you?
11: Better than I deserve. What's up?
12: Well, my husband and I are trying to come to an agreement on pausing investing to cash buy our next house and wanted to get your opinion on that.
11: Okay.
12: I'll give you a little background. Okay. We are 33 and 34. Mm-hmm. We bought our house at 26 and paid it off in 5 years.
11: Way to go.
12: No debt.
11: Wow.
12: We have 2 kids, so we have our retirement and 529s. Just, you know, outgrowing our house. We want more land. We would like to build. We're just kind of
11: good
12: in
11: for
12: that
11: you. I love
12: window
11: it. Way to go.
12: Figuring out.
11: So what's the current home worth?
12: About $400,000.
11: Okay. And what would your target be for the move? How much?
12: Looking to do about $700,000 with the land.
11: Okay. So we need $300,000.
12: Yes.
11: Okay. I got that. And do you have any investments or savings beyond emergency fund that are not retirement money?
12: Yes, we have a brokerage for the house that's about 125.
11: Okay, so you're almost halfway there.
12: Yes.
11: Okay, and what's your household income?
12: Last year we grossed 190.
11: Good for you. Well done. Okay, and how much is in your retirement accounts?
12: Retirement with 529s.
11: No, retirement accounts.
12: Oh, just retirement. Mm-hmm. 160.
11: Okay. And how much is in the 529s?
12: 60.
11: Okay. And how old are the babies?
12: About to be 7 and 2.
11: And you're 34, you said?
12: Yes, 33 and 34.
11: Okay. And so the argument is, do we stop retirement and 529 temporarily to get the other $175,000 that we need to finish this deal?
12: Correct.
11: And you make 190, so is that a 2-year plan?
12: Yeah, my husband works overtime and has the option to make more. So if we did this, we would probably really crunch down and.
11: I mean, if you did 175, you would need to save $85,000 a year, right? Out of 190 to do it in 2 years.
12: Yeah, we could do that.
11: Yeah. So it's a 2-year plan. So if we don't stop saving for retirement, instead of 2 years, how long does it take us? 3?
12: Yes.
11: So we're arguing about a year.
12: That's correct.
11: Okay. All right. It always helps me to kind of boil it down when Sharon and I are looking at this, because it's not really philosophically some big, oh, we're not going to save for retirement. It's like 1 year difference if we do or if we don't. So we're really arguing about a year's worth of retirement savings, or 2 years worth of retirement savings, 1 year on the when we purchase the house. So would we give up 2 years worth of additional savings in my 30s making 190? What would you do, George? That's kind of interesting. Ooh. I like that.
13: I mean, I was in this exact position, Molly, when we paid off our first house.
11: And what'd you do?
13: And we wanted to cash flow the second one. I kept investing. I kept investing at that 15% rate, but not more. Because, you know, once you're in baby step 7, you can invest 20%, 30%. But we kept it at 15%, and the rest of it we stacked away to make
11: and
13: that
11: cash. And
13: how long
11: did it take you to save them to do your move up? 2 years?
13: That was a couple of years. Probably 3 years?
11: Probably 3.
13: So I think you guys need to decide the urgency of the house move. Does it need to be 700 to 650 work? Because you're talking, if you're investing 15% right now, that's about 28 grand of your gross income. That's what you're actually talking about. So does the 28 grand, is it worth waiting a year? Is it worth investing for that year?
11: A year? It's more like 6 months now once you talk about that one.
13: Yeah, if you guys actually crunch the numbers, I'm curious what the actual numbers would be based on how much you're investing now, what pausing would get you, what that next house will actually cost. Because the other part is buying a new home is just the starting point is that 700 number. And then you've got the furniture and the moving costs and all the extra things that you want to do. And so it just gets expensive.
11: They can cash flow that.
13: Yeah, making 190, you guys will be fine.
11: Because they don't have a house payment. Nowhere in this scenario is there a house payment.
13: What's your emergency fund?
12: No payment. Emergency fund is 45.
13: Okay.
11: You guys, I got to tell you.
13: You're like poster children.
11: You're amazing. Very,

0: wanted to come visit when we did pay off at new babies and
1: I mean,
0: life,
1: y'all really got this nailed. You're going to be, no matter which of these choices you take, you're going to be very wealthy because you're doing several things. You're very intentional. You both are having a vote. You both talk about it. We even argue about it sometimes. And we both are setting detailed goals, but neither one of us are budging on the stuff like I'm not going to go into debt. Neither one of us are doing stupid stuff. You're both just deciding, you know, which type of investing we want to do. Do we want to do single family real estate that we're going to live in, or do we want to, you know, put this money in the mutual funds for there? So, so George said, okay, so really it's $28,000 a year. So it's 2 years of that's $50,000, $60,000.
2: If you pause for 2 years.
1: Yeah.
2: Are you guys investing 15%, Molly? I'm just throwing a number out there. I have no idea.
0: I did the math, and I think it might be like 16 or 17%.
2: Yeah. Okay.
0: We could back off a little.
1: Yeah, you can back off a little. But, I mean, yeah, so it's 28,000 a year if that's the case.
0: Yeah.
1: It slows your savings rate by that.
2: I like the personal challenge of going, can we do it without pausing investing? That's just a fun challenge for me personally. I'm just a super nerd. So I would go, can we increase our income by 28,000 temporarily? That could be an interesting challenge too.
1: And that then you're still done in 2 years.
2: Can we cut our expenses by 14 and make an extra 14? Boom, you just got
1: make
2: an extra
1: a game out of it. But yeah, I because I both are excellent goals. Okay. So there's neither one of these things put your face in the stupid column. You know what I'm saying? You guys are just doing so good. I'm so proud of you.
2: It's almost like you're reverting to baby step 3B for a time.
1: Yeah.
2: That's kind of how I see it. Which in baby
1: step
2: 3B,
1: there's not a wrong answer to the argument.
2: Yeah, we say 0 to 15%.
1: I can't just say, you know, Molly, you win, your husband loses. Or husband, you win, Molly loses. I can't just, there's not a wrong answer because both of these things are very smart and you follow the baby steps properly. You're not going back into debt to move up, which I would yell at you for. All of that. You just, everything about this conversation is so healthy and positive. I think you two are going to figure it out. And also, by the way, there's even a weirder scenario mathematically, halfway in between.
2: Oh.
1: We shut down investing for 1 year.
2: And
1: we take on the overtime, and we cut over here, and then where do we end up? How much, you know, and then we're not talking even about 6 months or 8 months. We're now talking about, you know, just a few months difference, and then it's irrelevant.
2: Yeah.
1: So that'd be
2: it's
1: an easy one to
2: error.
1: Hit in the middle. Yeah, just hit in the middle and go.
2: I like to fast forward and go, okay, when we're 65, do we want to have $11.3 million or $11 million? That's really what you're like, all right, we're going to be okay. It's not worth the brain calories at this point.
1: That's true. That's exactly what it's going to end up to.
2: It's going to be a good problem to have.
1: That's funny. Oh, Molly, it's so refreshing to talk to you today. Thank you for calling.

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0: Sydney is in Lancaster, Pennsylvania. Hi, Sydney. How are you?
1: I'm good. How about you?
0: Better than I deserve. What's up?
1: Oh, my gosh. Sorry. First of all, just so happy to be on the phone with you. Oh, my gosh. I, like, grew up listening to you, so, like, this is just wild to be on the phone with you.
0: Well, we're honored. How can we help?
1: So my fiance and I are getting married in January, and we both already are living outside of our parents' house, and so we're trying to figure out what to put on our registry. And a lot of people have been telling me, oh, don't do a cash fund because people want to give you things, and if you don't tell them what you want, they'll just give you crap. But both of us really just would prefer money for the future. Like, how do we go about doing that, or should we just, like, upgrade the stuff that we have?
0: Wow. Well, what occurs to me is that you might ask people to give you money, but certain ones won't. They're just not going to.
1: Yeah.
0: Like, my wife is old school, southern, redneck hillbilly, whatever you want to call it, right? And the chance that she's giving you money for a wedding, for her, that would be tacky.
1: Yeah.
0: It's outside of her value system to do that. She couldn't do it. She's also the one that sends flowers to funerals when they say don't send flowers. She doesn't care. I mean, she cares, but she doesn't care.
1: Yeah.
0: Because she's going to do what her upbringing taught her to do, which is to bless the bride and groom with a silver platter that they will never use, of course. I mean, so it's a very southern thing to do. Or genteel

0: And
1: Blackmail.
0: Can you write a little paragraph at the top saying we prefer this?
1: Yeah. You can say, yeah. And you could place it. I place mine right at the top. Yeah. I wanted everyone to see that first. And in the invite,
0: it's a GoFundMe, George.
1: Exactly. And so the invite is a little trickier. You don't want to be like, here's the invite. Also, cash gifts preferred. You could.
2: Yeah, yeah.
0: That starts to be a little tackier, yeah. Yeah, so put it on the registry, George says.
1: Yeah. If it's on there as a link, and you can have a blurb.
0: And the more practical among us will give you money. And then the ones that were with proper upbringing, like my wife, will give you something you can't use. So,
1: Do you guys have a specific goal in mind for this money, or is it just we'd rather have money?
2: So, yeah, that's the other thing we're trying to figure out. So we both ultimately want to do overseas missional work, like relief work, also like through church organizations. So we would love to, like, it would be so much easier if it was for a house, because people would be like, oh, we could see that goal in mind, but we just don't really have any specific goals.
0: It depends on the audience. I mean, if your friends and relatives are believers and they want to support your working for the Lord, then that might be more motivating than buying you a house.
1: I'd feel more convicted over getting a cupcake platter to go, you know what, I should probably support the missions they're so passionate
0: cupcakes
1: about.
0: Cupcakes or Jesus, yeah.
1: You pick.
2: Uh-huh. Okay.
1: But you can put that on the registry site. You can put a little blurb of, hey, here's our heart, here's what we'd love.
0: Now,
1: no
0: if
1: matter what
0: you
1: the
0: collect
1: gift,
0: money
1: we'll
0: to go on a missions trip, you cannot spend it on your house. That would be unethical.
2: Oh, definitely not.
1: And also,
2: not,
1: Sydney, so here's the fun part. Mm-hmm. You have the addresses of all these people now. I might just do a follow-up later with a separate missional ask versus trying to combine it into the wedding.
2: Okay.
1: That feels better. True. To do a support letter 6 months after you're married. Hey, thanks for the gift. Also,
0: thanks for the cupcake platter. Yeah. Oh, Jesus, yeah.
1: So I might separate it out just so it doesn't feel like you're kind of mixing two wonderful things at the same time.
0: That's fun.
1: But
0: Sydney, that's a fun question.
1: If people are going to think you're tacky, they'll think you're tacky. Rachel thought I was tacky because I had a QR code to give to my daughter's 529 at her birthday party. Instead of gifts, I went, I don't want more toys and crap for a one-year-old.
0: I don't know if it's tacky. It's just
1: strange.
0: Yeah. It's pretty nerdy.
1: Yeah. I just
0: a
1: got
0: a QR
1: excited.
0: Code for how old was your daughter?
1: It was her one-year-old birthday.
0: For her one-year-old birthday party, you put a QR code on your kid.
1: It was not on her person.
0: Yeah, well, same thing.
1: It was
0: like
1: cute
0: you put
1: frame.
0: A tattoo on her forehead. It's like sponsor the one-year-old.
1: Gosh. Well, now I know Dave wouldn't support my daughter's 529.
0: I didn't. I wasn't invited, but, yeah.
1: Oh, that's funny.
0: I'm kind of with Rachel. I don't know if tacky is the right word,
1: though.
0: No,
1: this is close family.
0: It's just
1: this
0: classic
1: strangers.
0: Nerd George.
1: I wasn't soliciting money from strangers.
0: If they know you, they don't think it's tacky. They just think, it's George.
1: Can I tell you, nobody gave to the 529. So,
0: dadgum QR codes just don't work.
1: Backfired.
0: Not a one!
1: It backfired.
0: Not
1: bigly.
0: A dollar!
1: My parents, they give every year to her 529.
0: I know, but not through the QR
1: not
0: code. They don't
1: QR
0: even know
1: code.
0: How to do the QR code.
1: You know how
0: code.
1: Long it took me to figure that out?
0: Oh, that is so classic.
1: Now I'm upset.
0: That is, well, that answers the question.
1: This is a don't try this at home.
0: Wow, don't DIY this puppy. Oh, my gosh, George, that's funny.
1: Oh, boy.
0: All right, I got the wrong number. Here we go. Tessa's in Chicago. Hey, Tessa, what's up?
3: Hey, thank you so much for taking my call.
0: Sure, how can we help?
3: So, I want to start off by saying that my husband and I have gone over this, and I have very strict instructions on what I'm supposed to tell you. I am the problem. I acknowledge it. I do. I'm trying to have gazelle-like intensity.
0: Wow.
3: I listen to Total Money Makeover every single day as a little piece of motivation for my day. I'm trying to get better. But he works really hard, and he lets me stay home. I homeschool our kids. I don't want to be careless with his hard-earned money. And we got ourselves into a position when we bought my childhood home. We decided to buy it and renovate it. We started off doing FPU when we got married, and the only debt we have are our mortgage, the home equity, which is the problem. And then we do have a truck payment, but his company gives him an allowance for that.
0: They give him an allowance whether you have a payment or not.
3: They do not. That's not true. It's got to be like so many years new.
0: No, they do not. Yes, they do. They give you an allowance whether you have a payment or not. It has to be a certain age, but it could be a paid-for truck.
3: Yes.
0: Okay.
3: Yes, that's true.
0: So that you don't have to keep the payment to keep the allowance. So don't say that again. Okay.
3: Yeah. So that's kind of unclear for me. He had told me how it works, but I still don't quite understand that. But
0: he gets an allowance for a truck, but it has to be a certain age. It does not.

0: required has debt on it. It's that simple.
1: Correct. So we are suffocating and we're dwindling our savings. We do have our $1,000 emergency fund, but that's pretty much it. Everything else dwindles. Mm-hmm. And I don't know if it's
0: Where does it dwindle to?
1: So we are paying, our mortgage is $1,195 a month. We pay $1,000 on the home equity every month.
0: What does he make?
1: He makes $98.5 a year, take home.
0: And you're at home full time with a baby.
1: I am a photographer, so I make a little bit, but it's like $8,000-$9,000 a year.
2: What's the truck payment? Did he get
1: his truck payment's $810, and he gets just under that, like $760 or $770, something like that.
0: Yeah. Okay. All right. Well, the truck has to get paid off, and that'll give you your margin back, for one thing.
1: You do that before pushing more at the home equity?
0: Whichever one's the highest balance is second.
1: Yeah. Okay.
0: And have you stopped your 401ks?
1: So that was our main question. He's currently contributing 11%.
0: If you're listening to 401, if you listen to Total Money Makeover, you already know you're supposed to stop your 401k, right?
1: That was what I just passed that chapter. What prompted the phone call.
0: Yeah, you definitely stop it. It's a temporary stop until you get these debts cleaned up, the mess you've made, and then you got margin and you can do this. But you can't do everything at once because everything at once isn't working. That's why you called.
2: You're going to get almost $1,000 back in every single month if he stops his 401k. And then we clean up the HELOC, sell the truck, get a cash one, and you're set.
0: Yeah.
2: Got your margin back.
0: A truck has to be a certain age to get the $700. And so then you start to wonder if that's actually worth it or not. It might not be worth it because you might be keeping a truck that's expensive that you're wearing out. You got to look at the math on that truck. But anyway, stop the 401k temporarily. And beans and rice and beans. 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
7: On July 8, 1876, the San Luis Obispo Tribune printed the 4th of July speech made by the city's first mayor, Charles Johnson. You know, Johnson Avenue? Johnson proclaimed liberty in recognizing individual rights and the principle that governments were made for men and not men for governments has given the fullest scope to the powers of the mind. Despotism denies individual rights, merges the man into the state, and in setting prescribed limits to the action of the mind, necessarily cripples its power. On July 10, 1911, Arroyo Grande was incorporated as a city. One of the first orders of business was to ask the county supervisors to use the Juzgao as a jail. Today, that building is still preserved and is surrounded by Juzgao Park. This week in San Luis Obispo County history has been brought to you by the History Center of San Luis Obispo County. Check out our new exhibit, The Spirit of 76, commemorating our country's quarter-millennial anniversary. Celebrating America's semi-quincentennial by looking at our local history, this is History Center Executive Director Steve Schmidt. Happy 250th, America.
8: ABC News, I'm Wayne Cabot. You can't walk and you can't drive in a bustling part of Manhattan right now because of a skyscraper under renovation that is slightly leaning. The upper floor beams buckling at the former Pfizer building. Mayor Zoran Mamdani.
9: The NYPD has instituted a frozen zone from 40th to 45th streets between 1st and 3rd Avenues. These streets have been temporarily closed off to both pedestrian and vehicular traffic.
8: Mamdani is joining fellow progressive Bernie Sanders in urging Graham Plattner to end his Maine Senate campaign after a former girlfriend accused him of entering her home and raping her. Iran firing on more ships today in the Strait of Hormuz, one of them a Saudi tanker, the kingdom demanding reparations. Just now, the U.S. is revoking its license that authorized the sale of Iranian oil. Oil prices back above 70 a barrel. Stocks fell on Wall Street. S&P down 33. This is ABC News.
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2: In onboard credit. It's one of those that the juice ain't worth the squeeze here, especially with 5.5 years to make the money back.
0: Yeah, that's not.
2: for onboard credit that you may or may not...
0: Yeah, onboard credit, which is marked up crap.
2: Use it in a gift shop?
0: Yeah.
2: A massage?
0: Were you on here the other day when the guy called about the $1 million in onboard art?
2: Oh, no, but that one went viral. I saw that.
0: That was wild.
2: He said his mom got suckered into these
0: auctions. And she's buying onboard cruise art and had dropped $1 million in it over the series of years.
2: She had the money, clearly.
0: Well, yeah, but now she doesn't. She's completely broke now because it's all invested in onboard art. Which I didn't even know was... I mean, I knew they had... I've been on cruises. I've seen the onboard art. I didn't...
2: It can't be great.
0: I don't invest in...
2: Was she three sheets to the wind? How do you do that? Multiple
0: I mean, she
2: times.
0: Had to been like a lot of three sheets to the wind. That's like... She did this over a period of years. But yeah, so anyway, what do you buy on board a cruise? I mean, it's like going to Disney. They sell $9 raincoats that because it rains every afternoon because they control the weather. And it rains every afternoon at Disney, and they sell you a $9 raincoat with a Mickey on it that they paid 49 cents for in China. And that's what you're buying on cruise ships.
2: Yeah, it just money.
0: It's not like you're getting mink coats or something on there. I mean, or whatever.
2: Well, she's saying 5.5 years, so this must mean at 500 a year she's getting. I'm talking, she's going to spend almost $6,000 to buy these 100 shares?
0: Yeah.
2: That's crazy.
0: Well, overall, the answer would be no.
2: Put that $6,000 in high yield savings.
0: Your onboard credit is going to stuff that's marked up at least double. And so now we're not at 5.5 years. We're at 10, 11 years. And it's stuff you might not have purchased anyway. And so buying something on sale that you don't need is not a good buy.
2: And think about it this way. If this was a credit card that said, hey, if you spend $50,000, we'll give you this many points. We'd say, that's crazy. Don't do that. Don't spend money to try to get
0: some back. So we're going
2: to
0: say it about this. That's crazy.
2: That's
0: don't
2: crazy.
0: Don't do that. Okay, there we go. Ethan's in Jacksonville, Florida. Hi, Ethan. How are you?
11: Hey, Dave. How are you?
0: Better than I deserve. How can we help?
11: Hey, so my question is, do I leave my current job? I've been here for about 2 years. And do I go work with my dad for his HVAC company and potentially take it over whenever he's ready to hand it up?
0: Okay. Well, what do you make now, and what would you make there?
11: So me and my wife right now...
0: No, what do you make at your job now that you're going to give up?
11: Yes, 65.
0: And what would you make fixing HVAC for your dad?
11: He would start me out at the same.
0: Mm-hmm. So that's what an HVAC tech makes in Jacksonville, 65?
11: Roughly. He's being generous, I'll say. I don't know exactly what an HVAC tech would make, but...
0: You're not an HVAC tech now.
11: No, not. I'm not, experienced.
0: How many employees does he have?
11: He only has two right now.
0: Mm-hmm. And how old are you?
11: I'm 23.
0: And how old is he?
11: 46, 47.
0: Okay, so he retires at 65, 20 years from now, and you're 43. Meanwhile, you've been an HVAC tech for 20 years, working for your dad, and then you get a company of whatever size it is at that point, 20
11: Correct.
0: Years from today.
11: Correct.
0: Yeah. Let's pretend this wasn't your dad.
11: Okay.
0: And somebody offered you a job making the same amount of money you make now, and in 20 years you could have the opportunity to buy the company or be given the company 20 years from now. Would you do that?
11: That's a hard one, Dave.
0: I don't think you would.
11: That's a hard one.
2: I think you could start your own HVAC business and have more than two employees 20 years from now.
0: Mm.
11: Yeah.
0: So,
11: yeah,
0: what I might do is this. I guess, do you want to, does he need the help and you want to help him? Do you want to work together? I kind of feel like there's, love involved here. Like, you're trying to love your dad well.
11: Yeah, he's my stepdad. So he's been nothing but a dad to me. And, and I want to help him out. I want to do whatever I can to help him. And I love the trade. The trade is just, it's a good trade. I worked with him when I was throughout school. So, I mean, I love it.
0: It is a good career.
11: Right now I'm doing...
0: What do you do now?
11: I work for Anheuser.
0: Okay.
11: So I work swing shift, and I'm young, but I feel old. I ain't going to lie.
0: You're young, but what?
11: I'm young, but I feel old because of the swing shift.
0: Yeah, graveyard, yeah, that'll get you. Okay.
11: Yep. So my wife, she likes
0: getting on days sounds fun.
2: Better quality of life.
11: Yeah.
0: Yeah, I'm going with that.
11: Definitely.
0: Okay. So here's what I would do if I did go forward with this. Let's continue the conversation before you make a decision. Number one, you said you're how old, 23?
11: Yes, sir.
0: Yeah.
11: Yes, sir.
0: So I would want a written game plan for clarity so that everyone, him and you and your mom and your wife, all know what you're signing up for. Okay?
11: Okay.
0: And that's called a partnership agreement, or we can call it whatever. And I want you guys to really spend some time detailing this out, because this way, when this is over, you'll still be friends.
11: Okay.
0: And if you don't do this, you probably kill each other. You know what I'm saying, right?
11: Yes.
0: So
11: yes,
0: it worked
11: yes,
0: out when you were a teenager, but you're not a teenager anymore. You're like a grown man and stuff now. So you guys are going to have opinions. So I want him to progressively hand you ownership over the years.
11: Okay. So you kind of move into ownership position?
0: Yeah, and not suddenly 100% at 20 years from now when he's 65, but instead, after you've been there 5 years, he's going to give you 25%. After you've been there another 5 years, he's going to give you another 20%. And now he's still major owner, and you're 33, and he's in his 50s. Okay, kind of think that through, how that's going to feel for him and for you. But I want him to begin to hand you ownership in this. And then based on that ownership, you're going to get paid for the job you do plus the percentage of ownership you have of the profits. And so if the thing makes a profit after you're paid your salary and he's paid his salary for working there or his income, if it makes $100,000 and you have 25%, you get an additional $25,000. Follow me?
11: Okay. Yes, sir.
0: Then lastly, you have to cover all the D's. What happens in the event of death? Divorce. Drug use. Disinterest. I don't want to do this anymore. What happens in the event of D's? Disability. Somebody gets hurt. They're in a wheelchair. What happens? How's that going to shake out? What happens to the ownership? What happens to the income? Write all of that stuff down, or don't do this.

0: Dave Ramsey here. For more than 30 years of talking to folks on the air, I can tell you that most people are broke. Not because they don't make enough money, but because they don't have a plan. Money comes in, money goes out, and they still got nothing to show for it. Listen, you work too hard to be broke. 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
0: Our scripture of the day, Isaiah 32:8. 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Aaron is in Anaheim, California. Hi, Aaron. How are you?
10: Good, Dave. Thanks for having me on the show.
0: Sure. What's up?
10: Well, got married a little over a year and a half ago, and wife and I have done pretty well, and we're trying to buy a house. We live in Orange County specifically. And it's super pricey to live here, as you probably know.
0: Yep.
10: our goal is to buy a home. We've been smart. Our parents have raised us right. My dad put me in touch with all of your stuff, and I've been hooked to the show ever since. So it's been a pleasure and a blessing in my life and my wife's. So,
7: well, thank you.
10: Yeah, so we've been smart with our money, and we feel like we've done well with it. But I'm kind of reaching a point as we get maybe a little bit closer to figure out how we should move it around from here, I guess.
7: Okay.
10: But it's currently invested in the stock market.
7: In what? What's that mean?
10: In the stock market.
7: I know. In what in the stock market?
10: So 80% is in equity investments, and then 20% is in bonds and fixed incomes.
7: Equity investments. What's that mean? You got it in single stocks?
10: No. It's kind of spread out across multiple different stocks, and the advisor that's helping me has put it in the market.
7: Okay. All right. Well, that's not what we teach. You know that.
10: Yeah. That's one thing.
7: That's very risky.
10: Yeah, it is, and it's done
7: and the
10: well.
7: Bonds, the bonds are worse.
10: Well.
7: Yeah, the bonds are risky, too. Yeah. Okay.
10: So that's where we have it right now. Mm-hmm. I mean, we've done well with it, but the market, we're concerned that it's going to come down, and when it comes down, how far is that going to set us back? And I think it's time that we maybe reconsider where we have our money right now.
7: Okay.
10: Yeah.
7: I don't time the market either. So I don't know.
10: Right.
7: I would not do it based on what I think the market's going to do, because most people don't have any idea.
11: No one could have guessed the market was going to be up as high as it was 3 years in a row last couple of years.
7: Yeah. In the last 5 years, it's doubled, and nobody could have guessed that.
10: Sure.
7: Now, that's not in the portfolio you've got, but the portfolio that I've got has doubled. Yours may or may not have done that, because those stupid bonds probably were an anchor on yours.
11: Dragging it down.
7: How much is in there, and when will you be buying the house?
10: I've got about $250,000 in it right now, not counting like my emergency fund and other savings that we have.
7: Mm-hmm.
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10: It's so expensive. 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
7: it's not going to go down.
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10: I'm in a sales role, and it's commission-based, heavily commission-based, so it's been kind of my goal to throw down as much as I can at a home. And since my rent is so cheap and I'm not really pushed up against a wall to move out, my wife and I have the goal of moving out, right? We don't want to take advantage of it, but
7: okay. So, are you willing to trade the volatility of the portfolio that you have and the returns it has for zero volatility and moving $250,000 into a high yield savings account?
10: No, that was what I was kind of questioning. Yeah, is it better to have it in a high yield savings, or
7: if you're going to buy within 12 or 14 months? Yes.
10: Okay.
11: Because your heart's going to sink when 12 months from now your money's down.
7: You know, if the market dropped 10%, that would be like one of the worst drops in a year in history.
10: Yeah.
7: In history. And that would be $25,000, which would not keep you from buying a house.
10: Right.
7: So it's not that big a deal, but I don't know what kind of mess your portfolio is. And how much volatility you've gotten yourself signed up for. But if you were just told me you're like in an S&P 500 index fund and you're just sitting there riding the actual market, it's up 10% for the year right now, today, year to date. So you have any idea what your portfolio's up this year?
10: I'm up at 8%, a little over 8% this
7: year. So you're not even keeping up with the basic S&P 500?
10: Mm-mm.
7: Yeah.
10: Probably because those bonds and fixed incomes are keeping it back there.
7: Almost like what I said earlier. Yeah, you got an anchor on this. And you know what bond values do when interest rates go up, right?
10: To go down.
7: Yeah, they're an inverse relationship, exactly. So that's going to be bad.
10: We were thinking, waiting
7: let me quit mouthing around the edges of this. What would I do if I woke up in your shoes? I would move it all to an HSA. Or I would move half of it, or an high-yield savings account, or I would move half of it there and the other half into just an S&P 500.
11: And we get the best of both worlds.
7: Yeah, you got a little mix. Whatever the market does, you're going to get. But that gets rid of the S&P 500 is probably half as volatile as what you've got right now. I wouldn't be in what you've got right now for anything. I don't have a dime in a portfolio that looks like that. Not one. I don't play single stocks, and I for sure as crud don't play bonds.
11: And I would have an end goal, an end date, instead of just vibing, going, well, maybe a couple of years from now, just go, hey, 12 months from now,
7: what our amount of money, says, you know, when I get to 400K, we're going. Or when I get to 300K, we're going. Or whatever the number is, have a name on it, and then let's go do it. Because the sense of I'm in sales and I'm scared of volatility is never going to go away. That you're going to have that as long as you're in sales. And so that's not going to change based on the expense of the real estate or based on the interest rate environment. It's not going to change based on any of that. And so, that's what I would do. I would take all the money out of that right now. I would put either all or half of it in a high-yield savings and not worry about it anymore. If I put half of it in, I'd put the other half in. The most volatile thing would be an S&P 500. And I use personally an S&P 500 to park money in while I'm saving up to buy my next real estate project, which is some of my favorite investing. And so I'll let it sit there. And so I've made 10% on my money this year, you know, that's been sitting there year to date. And I'm fine with that. And if it went down 4% or 5%, it'll kill me. I'll be fine with that.
11: You're not desperate.
7: But I don't have to sit there and make, you know, high yield savings rates, which is what, 3 or 4 right now?
11: Yeah. 3.5 about.
7: Yeah.
11: Somewhere in there.
7: So that's the thing. So
11: it's a good call out that we're talking non-retirement accounts here.
7: Yes. Yes. Absolutely. And retirement accounts, we suggest putting money across 4 types of mutual funds.
11: Yeah. You're going to have your aggressive growth in income, and international. So that's kind of like large cap, mid cap, small cap. And we're talking about, you know, the huge companies. Those are the safer bets. These are like the cruise ships. It's going to be hard for them to move much. And then as you get down to the small cap and these aggressive growth, it's like a jet ski. These things are moving. And sometimes it's great. Sometimes there's low lows. But you're riding that wave to capture it over a long period of time. And then international, we saw this happen. International actually went up as the U.S. market went down. So it's a good hedge against the market here stateside. So all of that helps you just sleep better at night.
7: So what's crypto, a pirate boat?
11: Oh, gosh. At this point, I'm not sure who the pirates are and who's taking them down. I think they're taking themselves
7: down. They're sinking. I know that.
11: It's like 56% down.
7: Oh,
11: from its
7: wow. What
11: high.
7: Happened to you crypto bros bragging about yourself and you're off 5-6%, 56, baby, lost half your money.
11: They get real quiet when
7: the
11: it's
7: crypto
11: down.
7: Bros get real quiet when it's not
11: They working. Took their ball and they went home.
7: Yeah, they just go hide in the corner of TikTok over there in the deep corners of recesses of TikTok. Yeah, go back where they came from.
11: When an investment's not based on anything and it's just hype, as soon as everyone jumps off the boat.
7: Yeah, I hadn't noticed anybody bragging about gold lately either. We'll be back with you before you know it. In the meantime, remember, there's ultimately only one way to financial peace, and that's to walk daily with the Prince of Peace, Christ Jesus.

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2: From ABC News, I'm Lindsay Davis, anchor of Prime, streaming weeknights on ABC News Live. Pressure builds on Graham Plattner to exit the U.S. Senate race in Maine after an ex-girlfriend came forward to say he entered her home uninvited, nearly blackout drunk, and sexually assaulted her. Calls for his exit now also include fellow progressives Bernie Sanders and New York Mayor Zoran Mamdani.
3: The focus of today should be to respond to the gravity of what so many of us have read. And I think that the only appropriate response is for the campaign to come to an end.
2: New chaos in the Strait of Hormuz has oil 5% higher. Iran fired on three commercial tankers today and warned the U.S. not to retaliate. Evacuations in Manhattan from what appears to be a leaning skyscraper, as observed by ABC's Aaron Katursky, just outside of the evacuation zone on 42nd Street.
4: The chief of department for the FDNY said they are using specialized equipment to monitor even millimeter movements of the building and notice that it is moving. So it is not structurally sound. It is unsafe. And until it is deemed safe, this building and a number of others around here are all evacuated.
2: Charlie Kirk's accused assassin appears to be the person in a video played at a pretrial hearing today in Provo, Utah. ABC's Alex Stone is there.
5: These images showed who police are saying is Tyler Robinson arriving on campus, leaving campus, and then going up onto the rooftop. And Erica Kirk and other family members, when the image goes up onto the rooftop to presumably commit the murder, that they left at that time. But even earlier in the video, Erica Kirk was dabbing tears away. His parents, Charlie Kirk's parents, they were crying as well.
2: A conviction could get Robinson death by injection or by firing squad. There's been a fatal ICE shooting in Houston. An ICE person says officers shot and killed a Mexican national this morning after he allegedly attempted to evade arrest and tried to run over an officer. Stocks closed lower today. 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
11: Have you seen Tilly Norwood? She's the AI actress, she or it, set to make a film debut in a comedy meant to show The State of AI Movie Magic, ABC's Hannah Batah reports.
12: Norwood was first announced by the production company Particle 6 last year. The actors' union, SAG-AFTRA, said they do not consider her to be an actress. Now the studio that made her is producing a film starring Tilly. Titled Misaligned, a coming-of-age story about Tilly trying to become more human. Particle 6 says the film is being designed as a hybrid production with human directors, writers, and editors working alongside AI specialists.
11: No release date yet revealed. Massive nurses strike looming for Boston. 4,000 nurses at Brigham and Women's Hospital are set to walk off the job tomorrow at issue pay and affordable health insurance. Two 15-year-olds are in a heap of trouble this afternoon in a self-driving Waymo. Apparently, the interior cameras caught them drinking and shooting from the vehicle. Waymo police called the police in San Mateo, California, which stopped the car and found them with libations and a gun that shoots water beads. A police statement says all are bad ideas, but says they were smart to use a Waymo, saying driving impaired would have made this much worse. I'm Wayne Cabot, ABC News.
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0: Normal is broken, common sense is weird. 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I'm Dave Ramsey, your host. George Camel, Ramsey personality, number one best-selling author, co-host of the Smart Money Happy Hour on the Ramsey Networks. He's my co-host today. The phone number here is 888-825-5225. Maddie is in Sacramento. Hi, Maddie. How are you?
16: Hi, I'm good. Thank you for taking my call.
0: Sure. What's up?
16: Okay, I am 23 years old, and I have over $500,000 in a 529 that was funded from Social Security money given to me after the death of my dad when I was a child until age 18. My mom ended up paying for all of my tuition because she had the means, which is why all that money is sitting. I also have $50,000 in the S&P 500, and I max out my Roth, which is funded from that 529. My financial advisor, he told me not to open a 401k. He is into credit cards and points and that whole game, which is kind of making me question if he's investing my money well, specifically the 529.
0: Okay. So your question is what?
16: My question is he investing my money well? And
0: in the 529? I don't know. What's it invested in?
16: I have no clue. He just told me it's in a 529.
17: Do you have access to the account?
16: I do.
17: Okay. You can go in there and see exactly what the investments are, and that'll help you figure out. Are you looking for a high return and you're not getting it? What's the thing you're worried about?
16: I'm just worried that it can be sitting somewhere else and growing at a better rate for my future.
0: Mm-hmm. Okay. All right. Well, the first rule of investing is you don't put money in something you don't understand or don't know. That's how you lose it. Okay. Mm-hmm. The second rule of investing goes with the first rule, and that is you don't hire someone that does things for you that you don't know what's going on. Instead, you hire someone that helps you decide because they teach you. So your financial advisor should have the heart of a teacher, meaning they should have this desire for you to understand what you're investing in. Yours apparently does not have that desire. How long have you used this person to manage your money?
16: So he's actually the financial advisor for the family business, so I kind of just automatically adopted him.
0: Mm-hmm.
17: It sounds like you guys have different financial values the way you're talking about this.
0: Well, yeah. I mean, the credit card points thing is absurd, obviously.
17: And then not opening a 401k.
0: That's
17: my only thing is he's gone, well, I can't manage that, therefore I can't make money from that. Therefore, I don't want her to open one.
0: Yeah,
17: which would be.
0: So here's the other thing: is if you don't feel good about someone that's managing your money, they shouldn't be managing your money. Period. Regardless of the reason, even if they're a perfectly legitimate person, and you just don't, you just don't hit it off with them.
17: You don't vibe.
0: You don't vibe. If you're not vibing, you should go somewhere else. I mean, really. So, you know, the credit card thing scares you. You don't know what this is in. You've kind of fallen into all of this off of your parents' business. How old are you?
16: I'm 23.
0: Okay. All right. Well, I you know, if you want to try to stay with him because he's a family friend and has been with you forever, that's fine. You need to sit down and go with him and go have a meeting and say, okay, I'm now actually a standalone adult, and here's what I require in a financial advisor. I require that you teach me what is going on with this, and that I understand it or we don't do it. Okay? You don't do any trades without my authorization, and I have to understand what you're suggesting to me. And so let's go through the portfolio. If you want to do that, if you don't want to do that, if you want me to just do what I'm supposed to do and do what you tell me to do, then I need a different financial advisor. Because I'm not going to do what you tell me to do. You're going to do what I tell you to do. That's how this is going to work. You work for me, not the other way around. And honestly, there's a percentage of people in the financial advising world who function off of arrogance because they're very, very good at math, and they think they're supposed to be taking care of the little people, which is actually bull crap, okay? Instead, their job is to not be an arrogant jerk, but instead teach you. And that's their job. And if they're not teaching you, they're failing at their job. That's why the SmartVestor Pros and the Ramsey program that we vet, they don't work for us, but we won't send you to someone unless they have that heart of a teacher. And so, you know, what would I do if I was 23 in your shoes? I would go sit down with your existing guy, talk to him that way, because he probably still looks at you as if you're five.
16: Mm-hmm.
0: And
16: yeah,
0: that needs to stop this week, because you're not five. I'm 500,000 is what I am. I'm not five. And so, and that's a big account. And so he needs to treat you with that kind of respect. And then I also would sit down with a SmartVestor Pro and interview them. And then after you've had both discussions, you, as a woman of 23 years old and a good brain, decide where you want your money to be. Now, so that's first thing. And that's a big deal. Does that sound right to you? Does that feel comfortable?
16: Yeah, definitely.
0: Okay. Then once you've done that, I also want you, once you select someone, I want you guys to figure out what the flip you're going to do with $500,000 stuck in a 529. Because you're going to get hammered with taxes on that at some point. There is a provision to move some of it at age 30, before age 30, into, or maybe after age 30. Which is it, George?
17: It's before.
0: Before age 30 into a Roth. But the rules on it are very strenuous. So I want you to learn about beginning to move that into a Roth IRA as you can.
17: And it's up to $35,000 is the new Secure Act 2.0. So I assume that's what he's doing.
0: So
17: you can do it up to the max of
0: the Roth. $465,000 is screwed.
17: Yeah, I mean, you can change the beneficiary. So if Maddie, you know, has kids of her own one day,
0: or
17: they
0: brothers
17: can use
0: or
17: it.
0: Sisters or anybody else you want to pay for college,
17: it becomes like a legacy.
0: But you're
17: going to
0: pay a 10% penalty on the growth, and your taxes on the growth.
17: if it's not used for education.
0: And you're not going to use $500,000 for education. She's graduated and her mother paid for it.
17: That's over.
0: So somebody didn't think this through very well. Should have used the stinking 529 and given you the money she was going to use to pay for the education and at least gotten it out from under that 529.
17: Yeah, you've talked about that before. Not
0: I love 529s, but I very seldom run into them being overfunded, and this is a case where they were overfunded.
17: Mm. That's tough.
0: Yeah, up to a couple of hundred grand, and then it's used for education is fine, but no more than that in a 529. And so it can't just sit there forever and grow. It gets worse. The problem gets worse and worse and worse. So, yeah, you're right, George. There's not a lot she can do, I don't guess.
17: Yeah. But that's why you got to know. I mean, she learned this years ago because he actually taught her what he was doing and why he was doing it. She could have understood some of this, but she just, you know, there's two parties at fault here. The one that didn't teach and the one that never asked.
0: Well, and this is the same guy told her mother not to use the 529. And she's telling her not to do a 401k, which doesn't make any sense at all. You need to be doing your 401k.
17: Should have used the 529 money first and then moved on to her own cash.
0: Exactly, for sure.

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0: Raquel is with us in St. Louis. Hi, Raquel, how are you?
10: I'm doing good. My question is, I am wanting to know, how is it that I can do the envelope system? I'm trying to save, you know, the first $1,000, but everything is direct auto pay and direct deposit. And I feel like, do I go withdraw everything and then put in envelopes and then put it back in the bank? I'm really struggling with that. And just when I get the money saved, a major thing happens, like, you know, recently. But how do I do that?
0: Okay, the envelopes for the $1,000 emergency fund or envelopes for other categories?
10: for other for the first to get my 1,000 and then to do the other category.
0: Okay. Well, the 1,000 could simply be transferred into a savings account. It doesn't have to be in cash. The other categories, most people are doing the envelopes for just a couple of categories these days in the digital world.
11: Mainly groceries.
0: Groceries and maybe eating out and a couple of things like that.
11: But your light bill, you don't need to
0: You don't need an envelope for very many things. And if you do need, if you want to fund your grocery category in cash into an envelope and write food on the outside of that envelope and then only buy your groceries out of that envelope, that's the system we taught years and years ago for a whole bunch of things. Now mainly people do it for food and a couple of other things. If you want to do that, you could just take the money out of ATM. And just go up to the teller window and make a withdrawal on your account for that much cash.
10: But how do I budget? Okay, I'm trying to get on a budget. How do I get on a budget, divide it up, and then say, okay, this is what I have to put in, and this is what's in this for each amount?
0: Oh, I see. Okay. The Every Dollar app is the easiest way to do that. It's the budgeting app that we invented years ago, and it has grown into actually the full Ramsey plan, where it holds your hand and helps you decide what to do with each of the categories so that you're following the baby steps. But download the Every Dollar app at Apple Store or at Google Play. It's free, and you can set up your budget on it. It won't take but about 20 minutes to set it up.
11: And they'll guide you through the whole process,
0: too. Yeah, it's very, very hand-to-mouth, easy to understand. Even I can do it.

0: the goal is to sort of force the discipline with the envelope.
1: The trick of the old envelope system that your grandmother used, your great-grandmother used, and I've got, people have sent me antique ones from the 20s.
0: And oh, wow.
1: I got one from 1913, even. And it's a little, you know, a little card file, little envelope system. And you write, you know, you write a category on the outside. And when you, if you write $200 for clothing on there for the month, and the shirt is on sale for $225, you can't buy it. Because you don't have $225, you've only got $200 cash in your clothing envelope. 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Now, you can have that same experience digitally, but man, I tell you what, when you are doing it physically with those Uncle Benjamins in the account, they're laying right there looking at you, Uncle Ben is looking at you, you will spend less.
0: You will take some stuff out of that cart.
1: Yeah. You will not go, oh, well, I'll fix it later. You know, I'll move money. You don't lie to yourself when there's real money staring at you. So I do miss the old days
0: Gen Z's bringing it back. You see this TikTok trend called cash stuffing? Gen Z claims they've invented this new method of cash stuffing.
1: It's the envelope system.
0: Yeah. But I didn't want to say that they ripped it off of you.
1: Well, they didn't rip it off me. I ripped it off your great-grandmother.
0: You weren't around in 1913.
1: But hey, think about it. In the old days, what happened was on Friday was payday, and the boss counted out money. And you walked out with money in your hand, and when you got home, I'm talking 1930s, 40s, 50s. Okay, when you got home, you counted the money out on the kitchen table, and you went, that one for you, one for me, one for you, one for me. This goes in the grocery envelope. This goes in the clothing envelope. This goes for kids' activities. This is for gasoline. And you know, and the envelope system worked perfect because the whole thing was cash-based.
0: Okay. Now you're shopping online. It's much harder to use the envelope system for everything you could back in the day.
1: Yeah, every dollar has to be the only thing that holds you accountable digitally back to that. I'll tell you the other side note that's just interesting. If we brought this back, there would be a revolution. People would burn Washington, D.C. down. If the tax person from the IRS had to stand in the lobby of your company and you got paid in cash and you had to take your cash and hand it to the tax collector and count it out every time you got paid, and people would realize how much money your government, how big a tick on your butt the government is, how big a parasite the government is. And they would, I'm telling you, there'd be pitchforks and torches.
0: Oh, yeah.
1: You actually saw and physically had to take possession of the money and then give it back in cash to the government
0: every time
1: you got paid, their faces would melt off.
0: Just the amount of $100 bills you're just giving to the IRS for doing nothing. That hurts. It would be a Tea Party round two.
1: Yeah, so it was a really brilliant idea to do income tax withholding.
0: Just make it all behind the
1: scenes.
0: Brilliant
1: psychological trick.
0: It's like the worst magician ever.
1: Otherwise, you end up with Matthew, the tax collector, who was hated even in Jesus' day. Hello.
0: Wow.
1: So that's what you end up with. Of course, they were crooked. Oh, wait a minute. Yeah, well.
0: Yeah, the person of Rand is still there.
1: That's completely different, yeah. Yeah.
0: Ouch.
1: Blake's in Orlando. Hey, Blake, how are you?
2: Hey, Dave, how's it going?
1: Better than I deserve. How can I help?
2: All right, so I have a truck loan that is about $15,000. And I was having a discussion with my fiance the other day. She thinks that I should make a lump sum payment and just pay it off out of my savings that I've been holding on to for a down payment on a house. And I think that I should continue making payments over time, continually, you know, making the minimum payments, but, you know, building on top of the principal.
1: You know, it's good that you get used to her being right early before you're married.
0: The training is complete.
1: When are you getting married, Blake?
2: October.
1: Congratulations. Right. That's awesome. You got a good one, I think. Yeah, I've been at this 40-something years, 44 years, and I'm still working on being wrong. It's hard for me. Oh, man. Yeah, she completely got you. Here's the thing. If your truck was paid for, would you borrow on it to put a down payment on your house?
2: No.
1: Same thing.
2: Okay.
1: You follow that logic?
2: Right.
1: Yeah.
0: Do you have any other debt?
1: Pay your truck off today.
2: Nope, nothing.

0: That's the only debt between the two of us.
1: Yeah. Amazing. What does that leave you in savings?
0: I think using hers, that puts us...
2: We're not putting her money on your truck. You're not married.
0: No. I'm just saying, you know, by the time that we are married, combined savings after the truck is paid off, we'd probably have about, let me do math here, about 80 grand.
1: Oh, you're cool. Fine. And you'll build it back up real quick.
3: Yeah, that's good.
1: Without
3: good
1: a car you. Payment. Okay. What's the truck payment?
0: It's the monthly payment. I'm paying $500 right now. That's like $30 extra on top of the minimum payment.
1: Nice.
2: I would pay it off. I tell you, here's the interesting thing, Blake. Your truck will drive different when it doesn't drag a payment book around.
1: Feels lighter.
2: Yeah. Gets better gas mileage.
1: That would be incredible. Fuel efficiency increases when there's no payment.
2: Yeah, just get used to being wrong, brother, and you'll be all right.

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7: ABC News, I'm Wayne Cabot. Breaking news right now, the U.S. is hitting Iran with what CENTCOM calls powerful airstrikes, responding to Iran's new missile attacks against commercial shipping in the Strait of Hormuz. Oil prices surging, up more than 5% right now. President Trump is in Turkey to meet with NATO nations. Tomorrow he meets on the sidelines with Ukraine's president, after already speaking with Vladimir Putin about Russia ending its war.
8: The president says that they're getting closer than people realize to ending it, but when pushed on whether there were any concessions made by Russia to actually get to a peace settlement, the president didn't have any specific things he could point to.
7: ABC's Karen Travers with the president. As of now, Graham Plattner is the Democratic candidate for Maine U.S. Senate, despite allegations of sexual assault. But New York Mayor Zoran Mamdani says,
9: I believe that it's time for him to drop out of the race.
7: Fellow progressive Bernie Sanders saying he spoke with Plattner, urging he exit as more women come forward. This is ABC.
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11: For most people, the largest transaction you make is your home, buying or selling a home. And it's a little bit complicated, and, you know, not everybody knows how to do it. But the problem is, it's actually easy to pass a real estate test. Now, I passed my real estate test. I was 18 years old. It was 1978. I took the test in 27 minutes, and I got a 97. And I'm not a savant. It was that stinking easy, okay? And that means I was eligible at 18 years old to sell a house, and I sold one 3 weeks later. That should scare you, people.
12: The ease in which an 18-year-old can complete that transaction.
11: That should scare you, right? So if you're going to list your house, don't list it with 18-year-old Dave, okay? 3 weeks after he got his real estate test.
12: They must have really trusted you. You were a good salesman.
11: As a guy I went to high school with, bless his heart. And he, the transaction went fine.
12: You didn't screw it up.
11: Anyway. 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If you're going to sell a house, get a pro in your corner. A pro is someone who's actually done a lot of transactions, like 50 or 100 this year kind of thing, okay? This is not somebody who, you know, I've done, how many houses have you sold? Four. That's not who sells your house, okay? That's not what you do.
12: You don't want a side hustler.
11: No. Or I always dreamed of being, no, I don't care. 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If you're listening on YouTube or podcast, we'll take you straight there. Julie is in Greenville, South Carolina. All right, Julie, what's up?
13: Hey, Dave. Hey, George. My question today is about taking a dream vacation to Hawaii. My husband and I have been dreaming about taking ourselves to Hawaii, and now we have three kids, so we would love a family vacation to Hawaii. We've wanted this for about 12 years now and started saving. On the bad side of things, we started saving only $100 a month for almost the last 12 years. Where we failed is thinking that would get us somewhere in the ballpark of $10,000 to maybe $15,000, and that would be enough to take five people to Hawaii for a week or two. We failed to think for inflation. So
11: no,
13: here we
11: you
13: are,
11: failed to save
13: later.
11: Enough money. Inflation didn't have anything to do
13: yes.
11: with it. You just
13: we
11: weren't saving
13: enough
11: money.
13: Money.
11: So you truly were dreaming. You weren't working
13: yes.
11: a plan.
13: So the question then is, now we only have $14,000, and every time we try to run the flights...
11: What's your household income?
13: $70,000 between
11: okay.
13: the two of us.
11: So what does it need to be? For how much do you need to spend on this vacation for you to get to go? Actually go, not just pretend.
13: 15 to 20.
11: Okay.
13: So our thought is...
11: Wait a minute, 15 to 20, you've got 14.
13: Yep, exactly.
11: So put some stuff on Facebook Marketplace and buy the tickets.
13: That's the question, is do we just say, you know what, let's take it. We've always dreamed of this. Let's do it. Let's find the money. Let's pull it out. Because we're not putting anything on debt. So let's just work harder.
11: Wait a minute. You're not putting anything on debt. You have debt?
13: No, none. We refuse.
12: You're saying you want to do this debt.
11: You mean you're not going to borrow the money for the vacation?
13: Yes.
12: How long is the trip? How many days or nights?
13: Right now we want to go 7 nights.
12: Okay. I was just wondering what the levers we can pull. Because if you go 6 nights, well, all of a sudden, you can afford it. So have you done the research to actually see who has the best price?
13: I've been researching for 2 years consistently, thinking we had enough for 2 years, and we just keep pushing it off. And so my thought is, let's push it off another year, or let's just go to a lesser quality hotel.
12: Everyone's tired of hearing about this trip. I think you just need to go ahead and go.
11: You're tired.
12: We can't wait another year. I mean, this is just for fun, Julie. I like Costco travel. I jumped on there, found a Maui package, 5 travelers, 2 rooms, $11,000, including flights from Greenville. So I'm just saying, if we can...
11: He did that while we were talking, Julie.
12: That's 60 seconds of research.
13: The goal is spring break, only because children, summer sports.
11: Julie.
13: And so we're just thinking through all the options.
11: Did you not hear what he just said?
13: Yes.
11: And he went on Costco.com
12: this
11: and
12: is
11: booked
12: for,
11: a trip while you were talking.
12: This is for August 4th. We're talking like a month from now, and it's a week-long trip. So I'm just saying, we need to look at some options here and not kick the can down the road. Because the kids are free this summer, aren't they?
11: So here's the problem you're going to have overall. You need to go on the trip, and you need to pay cash for it, and you need to figure out a way to do it between now and spring break and stack up whatever cash between now and then to add to this so you get to do close to the trip as you want to go. But the problem is you have put too much psychological bullcrap on this trip. Your expectations are so stinking high. I don't care where you stay, you're going to be disappointed.
13: Hmm.
11: Because you've been dreaming of this for 12 years. And I've been researching. Not well, but you've been researching. George beat you in 30 seconds.
12: I might go. I'm excited about
11: George
12: this trip
11: about
12: now.
11: George's about to book a trip right now. Whitney, here comes George. We're going to Hawaii. But yeah, you know, I seriously think you're going to be, you've got this thing built up to being some kind of nirvana. It's nice. I've been to Hawaii a couple times. I'm not mad about Hawaii, but it's not actually my favorite place to go. If I was going to spend that kind of money, there's probably a different island I would go to, honestly. But you go, it's going to be nice. You're going to enjoy it. You ought to go see Diamond Head, and you ought to go see Hanama Bay, and, you know, run over to Maui. Go see the Big Island if you can with the active volcano. There's some great diving there if you guys know how to do diving. And, I mean, you know, it's a good trip. It's a good trip. But there is no piece of travel. It's like owning an item. As soon as you buy the car, stupid thing breaks.
12: Mm.
11: As soon as you buy the house, the hot water heater goes out. And all the little shine and all the little gloss on this dream goes away.
12: 90% of the excitement was the fantasy of it happening.
11: Exactly. The anticipation. And the actual event is going to be a letdown. Because you've got this thing up so high in your brain.
12: It's going to rain. Someone's going to get sick. The kids are on their phones.
11: Every afternoon it rains, and they call it a blessing. A Hawaiian blessing. Nice way of saying it's freaking raining again. Okay? Like, what are we, in Seattle? I mean, it's crazy.
12: It's not like the pictures. They don't show that on the brochure.
11: Well, the famous website of the hotel, right? It's like, where is this hotel? Not the one I'm staying in. But, yeah. But yeah, I want you to go, and I want you to have a good time. But let's be more. Let's have reasonable expectations as to what this trip represents and what this trip is. It'll be a fun thing to do. Your family is saved gradually to be able to do it for a long time. You've finally gotten to where it looks like you're going to be able to do it, but maybe not the Ritz-Carlton version, instead the Motel 6 version or whatever it is. I don't know. Where were you staying on your little Costco flight?
12: You know, they only choose quality hotels, so I trust
11: Costco?
12: Them with my whole heart. Yeah,
11: that
12: and you can upgrade,
11: me.
12: You know.
11: Oh,
12: but
11: really? I mean, they sell caskets.
12: So. I did two trips. I did Cabo and I did Cancun. For,
11: no, I'm
12: you know,
11: saying,
12: right
11: here, they don't tell you the hotel?
12: They will if I keep going
11: oh,
12: in the process.
11: Oh, you got to buy it.
12: Yeah,
11: oh.
12: I got to keep going. I'm in airfare
11: okay.
12: right now. You know, it's a whole process, Dave. I can't just book
11: it's
12: a trip.
11: It's hotel. What's in the package?
12: There we go. Continue to hotel. Here we go. This is very exciting for me. I feel like I'm getting 90% of the thrill of booking the vacation.
11: Costco owes us big time for this freaking endorsement.
12: Yeah, I don't think they even do marketing.
11: For.
12: Here we go. These are, you know, 3.5-star hotel.
11: What is it?
12: It's the Aston Conpally Shores. 3.5 stars.
11: Okay.
12: It's not a bad room.
11: 3.5?
12: That's not good enough for Dave, apparently, guys. But, you know, it's almost a 4-star.
11: Yeah. Yeah, you're right. It's almost a 3.
12: You want a luxury. Yeah. But you can actually choose different hotels, which is nice.
11: Okay.
12: You can go down here.
11: And you can upgrade that.
12: Here you go. Waldorf Astoria, 4.5. That's going to cost you a pretty penny.
11: Oh, that goes up.
12: That doubled the trip. That doubled the cost of the trip.
11: Oh,
12: right there.
11: Okay. Now we're up to where Sharon Ramsay wants to go.
12: Yeah, that's
11: okay.
12: The live like no one else package right there.
11: Okay. All right.
12: But hey, go on the Ramsay cruise. That's less than half the price of Hawaii. There we go. Think about it.
11: Could be.
12: Get
11: not
12: back
11: with
12: to me.
11: Three kids.
12: Yeah, that's a lot.
11: I don't know. It could be. I don't know how many, how do we stack them in those cruiser rooms?
12: Yeah, 3 bunks.
11: Yeah.
12: Stacked high.

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3: Shauna Ames. Good morning, Shauna. How are you?
4: Hi, I'm great. Thank you, Tom.
3: All right. So coming up, big event at Paso Robles Schools. What's going on?
4: Yeah. So I'm the Assistant Superintendent of Human Resources, and we are hosting a job fair for potential people who would like to work for our school district next year for classified positions. So we're really excited and hope people can come.
3: All right. So when is it?
4: It is July 13th, a Monday, from 10 to 2 here at the district office in our school board room.
3: Okay. And people just show up. You don't need to make an appointment ahead of time. You just come and go through the presentation or whatever?
4: Yeah, you can come anytime between 10 and 2. A resume is encouraged but not required. We have different positions available, like transportation assistants, where you could drive vans with students, bus drivers, food service workers, paraeducators, playground supervisors. There's lots of options, so if one of those look good, you can meet the supervisor, talk about the position, what would be the best fit, even interview or apply on the spot.
3: So we're not talking about a high school and a summer job. We're talking about a full-time position starting in the fall.
4: Yes, there's part-time and full-time, but they are all 5 days a week.
3: Okay.
4: And this is mostly for classified. So if you are a teacher or a potential teacher applicant, we do have those positions, but that's not for this job fair. That would be applying differently.
3: I see. Okay. So this is a little bit different, but again, it's the 13th, right?
4: Yep, July 13th.
3: All right, and 10 to 2, anytime you want to stop by, if you are looking to get a job, you're looking to get hired, here's a wonderful opportunity. I know we've been talking about it on the radio a little bit, some of the opportunities are happening at Paso Robles Joint Unified School District, and this is one of them, right?
4: Yeah, and it's great benefits, retirement, medical benefits, there's sick leave, all that kind of stuff. So it's a great position, especially if you want to work part-time and you have a family. The schedule is 185 school day calendar, so great potential. Come see us.
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6: How are you?
7: I'm good, thank you. How are you?
0: Better than I deserve. What's up?
7: So I was actually calling to find out if I should use my 401k to pay off my student loan debt.
0: No. You know why?
7: I do know why. I think pretty sure I know what you're going to say about.
0: Okay. What am I going to say?
7: Well, the tax penalty and then also the tax for your income bracket would reduce what you get significantly.
0: Yeah. So you're going to pay a 10% penalty plus your tax rate on whatever you withdraw, which is going to be like 35 or 40% when we're done. And so it's like saying, Dave, I want to borrow money at 30% interest and pay off my student loan. And that wouldn't make sense. So how much do you have on your student loan?
7: I have $16,000.
0: Okay. That's not bad. Good. That's good news. What other debts have you got?
7: I've been, honestly, basically an orthodontic debt of $4,800.
0: Mm-hmm. How old are you?
7: And a mortgage. I'm 41.
0: Okay. You're single?
7: Recently divorced, yeah.
0: Okay. And you have a mortgage. What's your mortgage balance?
7: Well, the mortgage, it's It's the balance is $205,000, but it's a three-family. I live on the first floor, and the tenants cover the mortgage, so I actually have a positive of around $440 a month.
0: Mm-hmm. When the tenants pay, they cover the mortgage. Yeah, that's good. Okay.
6: What made you feel hopeless enough to go to your 401k to pay this off?
7: I think the divorce kind of put some things in perspective, especially since I started now having to pay child support. and also now paying for child care, just because I wanted my son to have more time with peers and other people besides family.
6: So the budget got tighter, and you went, well, I don't know if I'm ever going to be able to pay this off.
0: What is your income?
7: My salary is $101,000 a year, but my take-home ends up being around $56,51 a month.
0: And effectively, after the renters pay, assuming they do, you don't have a house payment because they're paying enough rent to cover it. And so why can you not knock this 16 out pretty quick?
7: So that is what I've actually been working numbers, and I was part of the problem, I think, is I was putting 12% of my 401k. I've knocked that down to 4% to take advantage of my company's match.
0: Yeah, what I would do is just stop your 401k until you're out of debt.
7: Okay.
6: You're about to unplug the whole thing anyways, so pausing is way better.
7: Right.
6: If we're going to look at the consequences here. And you'll be back to investing.
7: Right.
6: And the other thing you got to think about is all of the growth that was unplugged if you were to do that. If you put that in an investment calculator of what that amount would have grown to, it'll make you stop real quick.
0: But let's just stop the 401k temporarily, get on beans and rice and beans, and knock out the $4,800. You need $20,000 in your life. You get your life back, right?
7: Right.
0: At least that portion of your life. I mean, you've still gone through a divorce. You've still got the other heartache and the things from what you've been through. But if you got $20,000 out of $100,000, you should be debt-free in well under a year.
6: Yeah, a year would be about a little over $1,700 a month would knock it out. 6 months, if you could get intense and do $3,400 a month, you're done in 6 months.
0: Yeah.
6: By Christmas, this thing's over.
0: And then finish your emergency fund of 3 to 6 months of expenses. We're working right up the baby steps. That's baby step three. And then restart your 401k at 15%, not 12, not 4, going into your 401k. Make sure it's a Roth, and make sure you're invested in good growth stock mutual funds. And then you're going to be wealthy. And then long-term, I want you to decide if you want to live next door to your tenants or not, or in the same abode with your tenants. The good news is you're right beside your tenants. The bad news is you're right beside your tenants. And that can be a sticky wicket, as they say.
6: They're footsteps away.
0: Can be a sticky wicket. All right. Sarah's in Waco, Texas. Hi, Sarah. How are you?
8: Doing well, Dave. Thank you so much for taking my call.
0: Sure. What's up?
8: I am a military spouse, and me and my husband currently rely on our credit score so that we can easily rent a house when we move every 3 to 4 years.
0: That is absolute bull crap.
8: Well,
0: that is just not true. You do not need a credit score to rent a freaking house when you're in the military.
8: That's what I want your advice on. How can we prepare to rent when we, in a year and a half, pay off all of our debt? What do we need to do to kind of prepare so that we can rent easily?
0: If you're going to go rent a home, your husband's in the military, and what is his rank?
8: He's a staff sergeant.
0: Great. You walk up to the landlord, you meet them at the property, and you say, my name is Staff Sergeant, and you're in a military neighborhood. He knows exactly what that means. Your landlord will. I promise you. Mm-hmm. Okay? He knows exactly what that means. It means that you're always going to get that amount of money every single month. Your
6: stable
0: husband's
6: income
0: is what's known as secure. Your landlord is going to love the fact that your husband is not going to lose his job or get laid off because some tech tycoon decides to cut stock price.
8: Mm-hmm.
0: Okay, so your husband has what's known as the ultimate steady job, a predictable environment, and he's a staff sergeant, so he's a leader. He's going to pay his bills. And, Mr. Landlord, Staff Sergeant so-and-so is also going to smile and say, we are privileged to be 100% debt-free, which means it's going to be very easy for us to pay this rent. It also means that when you check our credit, you're not going to see much of a credit score because we don't believe in borrowing money. And I know you're going to like that as a landlord. That's all you got to say, and the landlord will sign you up.
8: And I guess the other side, my husband does have to have a travel card with the Army, and that is in his own credit score. Is there any way that you know of that we can get rid of that?
0: Nope. He's stuck with that.
8: So my husband doesn't have a terrible credit score? Okay.
0: He's stuck with that.
8: Great. Okay, so we'll just kind of have to make the case, yes, you're going to see this score is because of the Army and the travel card.
6: It should be a low score.
0: That's the only thing we've got. Well, it could be. It could be because there's very little activity on it.
6: It's not going to tank it.
0: Yeah.
8: Okay.
6: It shouldn't stop you from getting a house.
0: If you're in corporate America, I'd have some ideas. But in the military, you're stuck with that. There's not a lot you can do with it. But
8: the
0: big thing is you just have to get the landlord to look at the actual benefit. Why would you want to be out of debt? So it's easier for me to have money to pay bills. And the landlord's going to like that. I would love to see somebody that comes up. And I have a bunch of houses we rent out. And if somebody walks in and goes, I'm in the military, which I know is guaranteed income. Oh, I'm staff sergeant. I know what that income level is going to be. Put that out there. And, oh, okay, I got guaranteed income. Oh, and they don't have any debt. It's going to be fairly easy to pay this rent.
6: Yeah.
0: Instead of like, oh, we have 6 car payments but a high credit score. Or we got a student loan, a car payment, a boat payment, and four-wheeler payment, and a payment, and a payment, and a payment, but I got an 800 credit score. Yeah, but how are you going to pay the rent with all these stinking payments? That's what the landlord's thinking. Now, if you're dealing with some idiot that's a corporate employee at some corporate apartment complex,
6: this is the policy,
0: and they go, well, we have to look at the credit score, then you're not going to get that one. But if you're dealing with a single-family residence and you can't make the case that you guys are the best possible renter on the planet as a staff sergeant with zero debt, oh, you can make that case for sure. This idea I have to have a credit score in order for us to rent because we're in the military, don't ever say that out loud again.
6: When I played this out, we actually, on my YouTube channel and on my podcast, The Fine Print, I called multiple apartment complexes and single-family homes across the country.
0: How many?
6: At least 7 or 8 per.
0: Okay. Okay.
6: And so every single one said, well, yeah, if you don't have a credit score, we'll just do a background check, make sure you're not a criminal, do you have steady income, and you might have to pay a slightly higher security deposit, which you'll get back.
0: In some cases. In some cases,
6: they don't. Even at apartment complexes that were corporate, I explained my situation. I said, I don't have a score. Can I still rent with you guys? And they went, yeah, we'll just need a slightly higher security deposit. Okay. Big whoop. If you follow our plan.
0: Did you have anyone out of 7 or 8 that said no?
6: There was one in New York that had more stringent laws, but they still said, yeah, if you come in, we can take a look and see if we can make this happen for you.
0: Okay.
6: So,
0: but
6: that
0: no
6: was
0: one
6: the only
0: said,
6: one.
0: Absolutely not. It's impossible to rent a house without a credit score.
6: What they're looking
0: that's
6: for.
0: That's just a bunch of crap.
6: Because what people don't understand.
0: People don't believe stuff out there that is not true.
6: They're looking for bad scores.
0: Dumb thing.
6: They're looking for misbehavior. They're looking for terrible scores, not a no score. That's way less of an issue.

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4: From ABC News, I'm Wayne Cabot. The U.S. is launching new strikes against Iran, answering new Iranian attacks today on ships in the waters off Oman in the Strait of Hormuz. ABC's Luis Martinez.
5: There were three ships that were targeted overnight and earlier today in the Strait of Hormuz by Iranian missiles. That's according to U.S. officials. And so what we have been expecting is whether the United States was going to respond militarily against Iran for this, as we had seen in previous weeks during the Memorandum of Understanding. That is exactly what is happening today.
4: Also, the U.S. is cutting off Iran from selling oil. Oil is up right now between 5 and 6%. All this happening as President Trump meets with NATO allies in Turkey and as Ukraine's president tries to get Trump to pressure Vladimir Putin to finally end Russia's war on Ukraine. A fatal ICE shooting this morning in Houston. ICE saying that it killed a Mexican national evading arrest and they say allegedly was trying to run over an officer. Another woman just came forward to the Washington Post making allegations against Graham Plattner. Today, Bernie Sanders and Zoran Mandani urged Plattner to end his Senate race in Maine. A federal judge says the Trump administration cannot obtain personal information of poll workers in Georgia.
6: In quashing the subpoena for the names, home, and email addresses and phone numbers of every poll worker in Fulton County, federal Judge William Ray II says the statute of limitations for possible crimes related to the 2020 election has long expired. The Trump-appointed judge writes, "Everyone, whether you support the president or you do not, or whether you believe the 2020 election was fair or believe that it was not, should be concerned about the DOJ's ability to utilize the power of the grand jury to appropriate your private information without a legitimate purpose." Stephen Portnoy, ABC News, Washington.
4: Stocks dragged down by AI stocks. The NASDAQ fell 1.2% today. 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
4: ABC's Aaron Katursky thinks he sees a slight lean to the former Pfizer building on 42nd Street in Manhattan, which is being converted over to apartments. Upper floor beams are buckling. the FDNY fearing a partial collapse.
12: Since the FDNY has been on scene from about 8 a.m., they have noticed the building moving. I can tell you from here what could be an optical illusion, but it does appear that the top of the building is leaning slightly.
4: Evacuations now on 42nd Street. The nation's three biggest airlines would like you to be happy when you fly. Well, if you have enough money.
13: How you get from point A to point B on the three biggest airlines in the country is a very different experience for those who can afford to fly premium versus those of us in economy. Delta, American, and United all say they're investing more into the premium experience for those in business and first class, including chef-designed menus and gift bags that include luxury skincare products. The airlines make far more money on those more expensive business and first class seats than they do when the entire cabin of cheap seats is full up with the rest of us, so expect the trend to continue. Sherry Preston, ABC News.
4: Messi does it again. A goal today, giving Argentina a come-from-behind win over Egypt, his eighth goal in this year's World Cup. Tennis at the U.S. Open today. American Coco Gauff defeating fellow American Jessica Pegula. I'm Wayne Cabot, ABC News.
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29: KBEC News Time, 3:06, checking traffic northbound 101, or rather northbound 1, the Morro Bay Boulevard off-ramp. We have some kind of hazard there. Elsewhere looking good, weather looking fine, sunny for the inland valleys, mid-80s to around 90, and partly cloudy and breezy for the coastal valleys and beaches. Highs the low to mid-70s. That's news, traffic, and weather together. I'm Kurt Olson. 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

0: Here we go. Hometown Radio finally up and ready now on this Tuesday, July 7th, 2026. I'm Dave Congleton, along with the legendary Kurt Olson, welcoming you back to Hometown Radio. We're going to be with you all the way till 7 o'clock on this broadcast today. Lisa Deo from Deo Dances dances her way into the studio later on this hour. Jeff Bliss at 4 o'clock. What's going on with the senator from Kentucky and the guy who wants to be senator from Maine? And what about that soccer game? We got a lot to cover. Steve Schmidt and Gary J. Freiberg at 5:05. Can you believe that Ringo is 86 years old? We'll talk about the Beatles. Annie Lorenzen at 6:05. We are busy. It is a Dave Congleton show. Oh, and at some point today, we've got another pair of free tickets to give away to see Three Dog Night at the California Mid-State Fair. Always your hometown radio talk show. First up, it's time once again for the annual Central Coast Follies, which means we are joined in studio by Miriam Olizola. Miriam, how are you?
1: I'm doing great. Thank you, Dave, for having me.
0: Look,
1: once more.
0: It looks great to see you. You're all decked out in pink.
1: Well, we're just out of rehearsal. We've been rehearsing a lot, and we're having a lot of shows this whole week.
0: How are the rehearsals going? You feel good about the show?
1: We feel fantastic about the show. It's going to be so much fun. So.
0: Let's give our listeners the details, please.
1: Well, we're all queens. This, right. The show is called Royal Pain, and it's a lot of it is based on the sixth musical. It's a little bit...
0: Oh, and that's coming to Cal Poly Arts.
1: It is coming to Cal Poly. We're going to have a Follies field trip on that day. But okay. For now, you can get a little sample of it by coming to our show this weekend.
0: Give us the ticket information, please. When is the show? Where is the show? How do I get my tickets?
1: So the show is at Studio de Miriam in San Luis Obispo, and you get your tickets on 805.tix. And it's $40 per person, and that includes a glass of wine or a mocktail and also some complimentary locally made treats. And then you just kind of mingle and buy some raffle tickets. You can win some really cool prices. You can win a private dance, voice, or piano lesson at the studio with one of our experienced teachers, or you can win a $100 credit towards wedding or quinceanera dance, or you can win a gift certificate bundle to Black Sheep Bar and Grill. Yeah. Guess who donated that?
0: And this is your studio too, by the way.
1: This is my studio. It's my little side gig.
0: Nice, intimate little black box.
1: It's literally like a tiny, lovely black box theater.
0: Is it bigger than the studio you're in now?
1: It is bigger than the studio, yes. So we can fit nicely 40 people. We have nice, comfortable, you know, wedding chair styles, place theater style. So first come, first sit.
0: And that's right here in San Luis.
1: And that's right here in San Luis Obispo in on Sueldo Street. And we're really trying to pre-sell all of our tickets. That's what we did last time, so that we can just focus on, you know, enjoying our time together.
0: What times are the show?
1: And the show starts at 3:30 p.m., okay. But doors open at 3 p.m. so that people have time to enjoy a drink, mingle, buy some raffle tickets.
0: So two matinees.
1: Two matinees.
0: I like that idea.
1: It's very comfortable. You can have a nice time and chit-chat and watch a really fun show. And then you can just go on with your evening, go out, have a nice dinner. If you're the lucky winner of Black Sheep, then you can go have dinner there.
0: Now, last year you only did one show. Now you're doing
1: yes.
0: two shows.
1: So last year we did one show, and that was for Slow Food Bank. And it was sold out. It was very successful. We realized that people really enjoy an intimate performance. You know, when there's only 40 seats in a room, there's really no bad seat, so they get the full experience of live musical theater. So it's really nice, and people enjoyed it a lot. So this year we're doubling up. I mean, last year we were able to raise $2,000 for Slow Food Bank. This year the proceeds will go to the Central Coast Parkinson Association.
0: Good.
1: So we're hoping to at least double our donations to them. So we'll see how it goes.
0: And how many dancers this time?
1: There's actually quite a lot of dancers. There's about 16 dancers. We have a couple of new singers.
0: How are you going to get all those in a small studio?
1: It works. We don't necessarily do it all together all the time. You know, we have a few that do a few things and others, but it's a wonderful community. And yes, we also invite people to join us to sing and dance with us.
0: Is it all music from the Broadway play Six, or are there other songs?
1: There are a few other songs, you know, a few classics like Dancing Queen would be one of them, or Why Don't You Do Right, you know, from Peggy Lee, which is really cool, or Papa Ute, which is like a French, you know, more modern. And there's a couple sing-alongs, too, so people can participate if they want to.
0: Oh, you had me until the sing-along part, right?
1: I said if they want to. They don't have to.
0: Which will remind people, Miriam, about Central Coast Follies. You've been around for a long time.
1: Yes, so Central Coast Follies was founded in 2003. Originally, it was a group of vintage community-centered volunteers, and Jason Samabad, our wonderful, you know, leader, choreographer, director, was doing the choreography and the directing the show, and they decided that they wanted their performance to go towards a charitable cause. So Dixie Parker, actually, you know, who's one of the founding members, chose Parkinson. Her late husband at the time was affected by that, and that's just kind of how the relationship started. They, under the umbrella of the Central Coast Parkinson Association, we donated almost $400,000 to Parkinson alone, and then nearly $10,000 to Slow Food Bank, and also participate in a lot of other charity events.
0: Very admirable. Very, very admirable. So how did you get involved, Miriam? How do you find time? I mean, you got a big business downtown.
1: Well, I didn't at first. I had a very good friend who was part of the Follies, so I would always support. You know, I would buy an ad in their program. I would go see the shows. I would make donations, but I was like, I do not have time for this, for sure. And then after my kids were a little bit more situated, and I have such wonderful employees at Black Sheep that they're, you know, kind of took a little bit more of the responsibilities, and which enabled me to have a little bit more time, I started with the Follies, and it's very addicting. So so one thing leading to another, you know, I was kind of thrown in the show, and now we also created our own nonprofit, so we're now our own nonprofit, and now I also became the president of the nonprofit, so, and I'm also scheduling all the shows. So
0: you're doing everything. What do you get out of
1: busy.
0: It? Why do you do all this?
1: I get a lot of joy. So, for example, yesterday we did our first show at a community retirement home. We also spread the joy, you know, all the way from Paso to Santa Maria, and go to retirement home and bring live theater to them. So it's very heartwarming. They're so happy and so grateful to see us. I mean, I have all these wonderful folks who literally, you know, they hold my hand and they look at me and they just say, you know, this was, you brought such joy. This was the best day. So, I mean, how can you not be so happy when you hear someone feel that way because of you being there for an hour, giving your time to them? So it's very heartwarming.
0: All right, let's take a short break. We'll come back and talk more about Central Coast Follies. I'm Dave Congleton on AM920, FM 96.5 News Talk, KVEC.
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0: 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You're going to be impressed. Grab your phone. Give her a call. 805-441-7744. Yes, please. Tell her Dave says hi. After that, go ahead, start packing. You'll be moving fast. License number 01868098.

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1: This is the Dave Congleton Show, always your hometown radio talk show. You gotta have some Louis Armstrong in your follies. have some Louis Armstrong
2: at
1: some point.
2: Our next plan is to do like all the classics. 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
1: that would be a great suggestion.
2: There you go.
1: Miriam Olazola is with us from Central Coast Follies. Miriam, for folks just tuning in, we're giving away some free tickets here. Let's remind folks what's happening this Saturday and Sunday with the Royal Pain.
2: So this Saturday and Sunday, the Central Coast Follies are giving a live musical theater performance at Studio de Miriam in San Luis Obispo. It's called Royal Pain. 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And you can and should get your ticket at my805tix.com. The tickets are $40 and it's, tickets are very limited. It's a small, intimate venue and, we only have 40 seats per performance. So, we're hoping to fill the place and entertain as many people as possible.
1: You get that glass of wine. Sounds like you're going to get some munchies too.
2: Well, I think everybody enjoys a drink, whether it's a glass of wine or a mocktail. These will be our two options, and there will also be treats to go along with that. So it'll be lovely. It'll be just enjoy a glass of wine, watch a fun live show for an hour, and then it's happy hour with the Follies, meet the cast. You can buy some raffle tickets, cash or Venmo, and you can win some prizes from the studio, from Black Sheep Bar and Grill, or from local retail places.
1: And this is your main event of the year.
2: This is our main event. We do this actually twice a year now, but this is our main event that we are hoping to raise money for the Central Coast Parkinson Association. So they will be out there with us, you know, having information for everybody who would like to find out more and donate.
1: And you're
2: going to
1: be doing some classics, but mainly you're featuring some songs from the hit Broadway musical Six, which is so popular. Cal Polaris is bringing that musical in. Help me understand, isn't that the Six Wives of Henry VIII?
2: Yeah, so it's very, so obviously we're more than six, so we're kind of, for example, one of their songs is House of Holbeins that we have rebaptized House of Follies, so it's very fun. So we each have our own personality and our own song and our own crown, and it's just a fun take on the musical Six. It's not like a musical, meaning it's not like, you know, one song in order of the other. It's just a fantastic sample of what it is. You know, it's like not how you. It's not about how the crown is, it's how you wear the crown. You know, all the responsibilities, the fun and not so fun parts of being royal.
1: But the thing we stress, Miriam, this is a fun show. Fun.
2: It's very fun.
1: Singing, dancing, entertaining.
2: Very entertaining.
1: Glass of wine.
2: It's a lovely afternoon. I promise we're a really fun group. So people will not regret coming, seeing us for sure.
1: Let's do this. Let's fire up the Frederick Law text line. Would you like a pair of free tickets? Can we give them a choice of either Saturday or Sunday?
2: Sunday is getting really full, so I will have to stick with Saturday.
1: All right, so Saturday.

0: parts of the Follies life and also get acquainted with how to run a nonprofit, which I feel would be very valuable for maybe a lot of Cal Poly or Cuesta students. It's a fantastic opportunity. 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They can help out with technical assistance, with learn how to do sound, or they can also learn how to dance or perform. I mean, there's a lot of perks, and we get them free tickets to shows or events that we put together. So it's a really nice way to be involved, and the hours are super flexible. And a lot of them you can do from your home, like graphic design you can do from your house. So I feel like it's a nice offer.
1: What do you do for funding? How do you finance all this?
0: Well, we dance. We dance for a cause. So we try to, you know, pay over all our expenses, and whatever is left, we donate to charity.
1: But I guess what I'm trying to get you to, Miriam, is the fact that you always take donations. If I want to donate to support your cause, I can do that, right?
0: Yes, you can donate. 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We also have the opportunity for business sponsors if they want to promote and themselves, and we can advertise for them in one of our shows.
1: All right, we're going to give away some tickets here, but I want to give you a chance. If you want tickets for Saturday at 3:30, I'm going to draw a number here, but 805-543-8830. 805-543-8830 will give you two free tickets to Saturday, this great show at Central Coast Follies. Remind me, how many years now?
0: It's been 25 years.
1: All right, 25 years. So it's 25 years anniversary. You're going to be entertained. You're going to get a glass of wine, and you'll be out the door and home in time for dinner. When's the next show?
0: The next show is probably not going to be until February.
1: All right, so this is the only chance you have.
0: This is it for this year. Yes. So please come. Please get your tickets. We will not be selling tickets at the door. So go to my805tix.com and secure your space, because you will have a fabulous time, I promise.
1: What have you learned about putting on this event, you personally? I mean, you're used to running everything at your restaurant. What about being involved with this?
0: Well, this is a nonprofit organization, so I'm very broke when I run the nonprofit organization. Yeah. And I try my best to get people involved and to get donations and to get volunteers. But as with everything, you know, it's a lot comes back to what you're willing and able to do. But it's a pleasure. It's a joy. It's exciting to do something that helps make a difference in the community. And we're just a bunch of wonderful singers and dancers that I'm blessed to dance with every day. And, of course, you know, Jason Samabat is amazing.
1: And he's still involved?
0: He is definitely still involved.
1: Did he pick the music?
0: Yes, he's the director of the show, and he's amazing and always does a fantastic job. He's going to be part of the show also at the studio, so you'll get to. He's actually going to be doing Oliver. He got casted in Oliver, so he's going to run from there to be part of our show as well.
1: Well, yeah, we had Eric here last week, and, I mean, there's so much going on right now.
0: I know. People have a lot to choose from, but we're really fantastic, so don't miss out and come see this really intimate show in a beautiful studio. Enjoy a drink and enjoy a fun show.
1: All right, Miriam, one last time, please. What's happening this Saturday and Sunday before we pick our winner?
0: So this Saturday and Sunday, the Central Coast Follies are doing a live musical theater show called Royal Pain. And it is going to be at 3 o'clock, doors open, 3:30 p.m. The show starts, and it's a royalty story told in movement, music, and undiable spirits, and you will have a fantastic time. So please join us.
1: And always need, you got to remind us, how do you get the tickets?
0: So the tickets you get online at my805tix.com, and you'll get all the explanation of the details once you get your tickets.
1: All right, Miriam, pick a number between 1 and 9.
0: 7.

0: Charles, congratulations to Charles. Charles has won two free tickets for Saturday. And Charles, I will give your phone number to Miriam and she will contact you. We appreciate you making those tickets available.
1: Thank you. Congratulations, Charles. We look forward to having you on Saturday.
0: A good time will be had by all. And people can join the Follies, right? You need dancers.
1: Yes, we need dancers. We need singers. We need volunteers. We want to just keep on growing and keep on making a difference in the community. We want to continue dancing for a cause. And we need more people.
0: All right, Miriam, good to see you. Thanks for coming by.
1: Thank you so much for having me. Always a pleasure, Dave.
0: Final thoughts?
1: Well, it's always wonderful to be here, and I'm really pleased that we're supporting Parkinson again. We're trying to round up the number. Thank you for your donations. Thank you for your support.
0: Thanks for joining us. So off we go. News, traffic, weather. 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

0: Ebola is a deadly illness that is quickly spreading through Central Africa. Right now, the risk of contracting Ebola is low in the United States. However, there is a major risk if you are traveling to impacted regions like the Democratic Republic of Congo and Uganda. If you're traveling to an area where there is an outbreak, check the CDC and the WHO websites to assess your risk. According to experts of the American Medical Association, Ebola is transmitted through bodily fluids of a person or animal infected with the virus, so you'd need to be in close contact with someone who's already infected. While it's unlikely that you'll need to cancel your travel plans if your destination is unaffected by Ebola, be sure to check with the CDC or WHO for the most updated information. And if at all possible, consider changing locations if you're headed to an Ebola hotspot. With this Medical Minute, I'm Alex Stone.
1: ABC News, I'm Wayne Cabot. The U.S. launching new strikes against Iran tonight. Retaliation after Iran attacked three merchant ships in the Strait of Hormuz. ABC News contributor Mick Mulroy says about the so-called Memorandum of Understanding.
2: I think the United States is frustrated that it's not getting where it thought it would be from this MOU. And they're going after the locations that Iran would use and is using to attack these commercial vessels.
1: The U.S. has again cut off Iran's oil sales, oil now up between 5 and 6%, all as President Trump is in Turkey to meet with NATO allies. Another woman is coming forward today making allegations against Graham Plattner. Fellow progressives Bernie Sanders and Zoran Mamdani today urging Plattner to end his Senate race in Maine. 5 hours, 15 minutes later, Novak Djokovic wins a five-set thriller at Wimbledon, advancing to the men's semifinals. This is ABC News.
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4: From ABC News, Wall Street Now, a rebound in tech stocks pulled markets higher, putting the S&P back near its all-time high. The Dow added 140 points. The Nasdaq gained 288. The S&P rose 54. Broadcom stock rose 3% for the strongest force in the index after announcing long-term agreements to provide silicon products to Apple. Bitcoin mining company TerraWulf rose 4% after it said Anthropic agreed to a 20-year deal to use its data center in Kentucky. TerraWulf is moving away from Bitcoin and into high-performance computing. Micron and Ford announced a long-term agreement that includes Micron supplying the automaker with chip technology to power its vehicles. After months of talks, British-based Sky TV has agreed to buy ITV's media and entertainment arm for about $2 billion. It includes terrestrial TV channels and the ITV streaming service. Price of a barrel of Brent crude closed at $71, close to where it was before the U.S. and Israel attacked Iran. Chuck Sievertson, ABC News.
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7: KVEC 920 News Time, 3:34, checking traffic, a hazard northbound Highway 1 at the Morro Bay Boulevard off-ramp. Be careful if you're in that area. Drive safely. Weather-wise, sunny for the inland valleys, mid-80s to low 90s, and partly cloudy and breezy for the coastal valley and beach areas, low to mid-70s. That's news, traffic, and weather brought to you by McCarthy's. 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I'm Kurt Olson. 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

0: All right, Kurt, thank you. Busy afternoon. Jeff Bliss joins us during the 4 o'clock hour. All right, we've got a senator from Kentucky. We don't know whether he's dead or alive. We've got a senator, a guy in Maine who wants to be a senator. We don't know if his campaign is dead or alive. And then there's that whole soccer thing. We got plenty to talk about. Steve Schmidt and Gary J. Freiberg at 5:05. Can you believe that Ringo Starr is 86 years old today? Man, that dates me. It is the Dave Congleton Show, always your hometown radio talk show. Ringo Starr is so old he deserves a dance.
1: Yes, he does.
0: There we go. Lisa Deo is here.
1: Hi, Dave.
0: Lisa,
1: thanks for having me.
0: Nice to see you.
1: I'm very excited, and I'm very happy to be here.
0: Well, you say that now. I go right away. Two things on your beautiful flyer,
1: we called it. Thank you, by Barry Goyette.
0: Okay. This is your daughter.
1: That is Isabel Carey. She dances with City Ballet of San Diego.
0: Tell us about
1: normally.
0: Come a little bit closer to the mic, please.
1: She's been dancing her whole life.
0: You can move it to you.
1: Okay.
0: Boom.
1: I mean, well, I'm a dancer. I like to move my body to the thing. You know, I can't help myself.
0: Here.
1: It's in me. It's in me. I can't help it. But yeah, she was living in Japan and just recently in December moved to San Diego. So now I get to have her dance in my company again, which is wonderful.
0: I'm curious, when she decided to follow this path, did you encourage her?
1: You know, it's so funny. I did put her in dance when she was very small, but it was only because she was walking on her tippy toes from birth, basically. In fact, in utero, she was kicking and kicking and kicking. She broke the bottom of my sternum. I thought, oh,
0: really?
1: My God. Yeah, my best friend said she's bound to be a dancer with legs like that. And she came out with the most incredible dance facility. And then she also has this beautiful passion and ability, a chameleon-like ability to transform movement. You can see it in the three flyers that Barry Goyette made for me, because they were all done in a two-hour shoot in six different kind of looks. Yeah. And each time she was completely transformed in the movement, in the style. And that's what she does in my work, too.
0: And does she take direction?
1: Beautifully. Okay. She is the most lovely. She's just so lovely to dance with and to work with as a professional. And that's why I'm so excited about this show. Isn't just because she's here, but it is a huge thing. But everybody that I'm working with is a professional, and I count on that. And you can tell that they're professionals when you see them on stage. But what people don't know is that I've got them coming from all over. So 10 are local, but local could be from Santa Maria, from Paso, from anywhere in the county. And then out-of-towners, I've got Isabel in San Diego, I've got Veronica in Los Angeles, and then I've got Ramona, Philippe, and Heather in New York. And so each person, including the local people, learn the majority of their choreography one-on-one with me. So even though a piece has 15 people in it, each person will learn all of their movement and placing in the stage alone with me. And then we assemble it the week of. In fact, I won't have the whole gang together until the Friday, the day before our opening night.
0: Well, the other thing to stress, and this is something you started last year, this is a free show.
1: It is. This is our third year to have the ability to do this. I did an experiment 3 years ago where I had inherited some money, and there's a certain amount that I have to withdraw every year from the amount. And so I thought, well, if I could keep my budget within that, I could do this for a little while. And so I tried thinking about how I could stretch that money. And I realized, you know, I spend so much money on tickets and on using the box office and all of that. If I take that expense out and I just hope that I get donations, let's see how that fares in comparison to what I would normally bring in with selling tickets.
0: Right.
1: And lo and behold, it was about the same amount, give or take $100, which blew my mind. And so I thought, was that a fluke or could I try that again?
0: Yeah.
1: So the next year I did, and the same thing happened. Granted, I had a couple fairly large donations those 2 years, which was really helpful, but it worked out so that we came in within budget, because I pay my dancers, like everyone gets paid. This is a fully professional production. And
0: but you give away free tickets. Wow.
1: Yeah, because it turns out that with the Spanos Theater with 500 seats, or almost 500 seats available, why am I only having 135 people at each performance? So I decided last year to make it my mission, since those seats are empty anyway, and since I was able to cover my costs, why not worry about that part? Focus on getting more people into the theater to experience dance. because I think it's crucial. I think that dance, it, all arts, are a balm, whether you're participating in them or letting them wash over you, letting them, your experiences with art are therapeutic and rejuvenating and refreshing.
0: Tickets are free, but do people have to reserve those, Lisa?
1: I would appreciate it if they did, just so we can keep track on it, especially this year since they're going like hotcakes. This year we have almost double the people reserving tickets than we had last year. And I've been doing this for 24 years, so this is a huge difference. Another difference this year is that I had two women approach me, Amy Cardell and Karen Kyle, and say,
0: you know them both?
1: They go, you know, we love your work. We'd love to do PR for you. Could we help with that? And I said, sure. And they said, can you put us in touch with your PR team? And I'm like, you're looking at it. This is a one-woman show.
0: Your PR team.
1: And they said, well, we'll be your PR team. And they have just been amazing getting the word out. And then I have a few other friends that have been pushing the word and spreading these beautiful flyers.
0: So let's back up. When is the show? Where is the show? And how do I get those free tickets?
1: It's July 18th at 7 p.m. and July 19th at 2 p.m. at the Spanos Theater. And the tickets are available. The easiest way to get to the tickets is go to my website, deodances.com, and there's a link right there.
0: D-E-Y-O.
1: Correct. deodances.com. And there's a link that says free tickets. And you click it, and it takes you to Eventbrite. And then there are two performances. So you just pick the performance, click it, and you're done.
0: Are other arts organizations watching what you're doing? You're getting any kind of reaction from this free ticket thing?
1: I think some of them are a little bit freaked out by it because they haven't had the opportunity to do this. And I realize this is an extremely privileged position that I am sitting in to be able to do this. However, I also took a huge risk that first year, and I think there are probably opportunities like that out there if people are willing or able to take that first step.
0: Let's talk about the program. What are you going to be offering with Deo Dances?
1: There's a premiere this year called Rochambeau, and it is, do you want to know or do you want to be surprised?
0: No, I want to know.
1: You want to know? Okay. Yeah. Okay. See, my husband and I have this debate all the time because he loves the whole backstory. And then some people just really like to just open a book, not know anything, or go into a movie, not know anything. So if you want, what are those called when people blow it and like you're waiting in line at the movie and they tell you?
0: Spoiler alert.
1: Yeah. Spoiler alert. Yeah. Spoiler alert, cover your ears. Rochambeau, I had this kind of epiphany because I'm a grandma now. And my grandchildren are a year and a half and 4.5. And I realized the world around them is so much less civil than the one that I was raised in.
0: Amen.
1: And the one that my daughter was raised in. Yep. And I realized, when my husband and I are dead and gone, when my daughter and her husband are dead and gone, how are the newer generations going to even be able to imagine a sense of community and civility if it's not being modeled around them by our leaders and by our societies and by our classrooms and by our neighbors? And that terrified me. And I realized, it was funny, I was scrolling through Facebook and I saw Erin English singing to her baby. It was, she was singing Besame Me Mucho, and it was from the viewpoint of her baby's, face.
0: Yeah.
1: And it occurred to me that if we can find a way to tap back into that memory, because I realized none of us would exist if we hadn't been nurtured in some way. So everyone that is existing today has to have been nurtured. A baby is helpless. They don't survive on their own. You leave the baby, they're not going to live. And so we each have that, or we wouldn't even be here. And that gave me hope.
0: And you can convey that through dance.
1: We'll see. Okay. The format of the game Rochambeau, rock, paper, scissors?
0: Yeah.
1: Yeah. So it's basically a group of people that don't know each other that kind of, I was told the dancers, picture yourselves, meandering into Central Park, into the Great Lawn, and you're going to meet your friends to go do something really fun, but they're late and you're early and you're just waiting around. And you realize there's a bunch of other people waiting around for their friends in the same situation. And you're like, oh, you might be fun to talk to. Okay. And a game of Rochambeau starts and it gets ugly. And people don't like losing, and they get angry, and then chaos ensues. Well, the gods looking down on this are saying, what is going on down there? We need to fix this. And so they come and are trying to recreate another version. They're trying to find the better part of us and re-educate us on how to tap into that. And so then the finale of that piece is the new and improved with the help of the gods.
0: A happy ending.
1: A happy ending.
0: All right.
1: Yeah. So that's
0: you didn't give away too much.
1: Okay.
0: All right. Lisa Dale is with us from Deo Dances. This is going to be exciting. July 18th and 19th at Spanos Theater. And did I tell you the tickets are free? Absolutely free. We'll come back and chat some more. I'm Dave Congleton. You're listening to KVEC. 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
0: We're back with Lisa Deo, who told me during the break she's having so much fun with me, she wants to stay here all the way till 7 o'clock.
1: Don't tempt me.
0: Inside joke. All right, remind folks, this is happening on July 18th and 19th?
1: July 18th and 19th at the Spanos Theater.
0: Free Deo tickets.
1: Dances. Free tickets.
0: And this is, and no disrespect, this isn't, here's my four-year-old dancing. These are professional dancers from all over the country, including your daughter.
1: Including my daughter. Yes, and there is a four-and-a-half-year-old dancing. And
0: nothing. I don't want to discourage. You're probably the one listening. Oh, my God, he's putting me down. But
1: No.
0: I just want to stress, this is a professional dance show.
1: It is. This is a professional. So this came up, Deo Dances came about, people have heard this story, I think, but when Lori Lou Salvaggio was sending artists around the world to do arts exchanges, and I took dancers to Russia, they assumed that we were a professional company, but I was using dancers that had never been professional dancers, but we pulled it off. And I was like, okay, if I can pull that off, we can do this full time. And I had just left my job with Hubbard Street Dance Chicago. And so I started bringing in a mix of people with the local people that I have here that I respect and admire as artists who maybe have not had the opportunity to dance professionally outside of my company, with other people that are seasoned professionals that I've danced with all over the world. And it's really interesting to see how all the boats float.
0: Yeah, but my point is that if this were at the PAC on Cal Poly Arts, tickets would be $65, $70, $75
1: to get in. At least.
0: Okay?
1: Yeah.
0: And you're doing the same quality of show for free.
1: Yes, I am.
0: So.
1: I sure am. And partly because I'm old, Dave.
0: Don't even go there with me.
1: But like in dancer years, it's like dog years. I got some years on you then. But I really need people to see my work.
0: Why?
1: Because it's the only thing that makes sense to me. It's the only way I can understand the world, and I feel like if more people can let dance wash over them, they too may find a way to process what we're living through or what they're feeling.
0: But what if, how do I ask this? What if you just outlined the first ballet. What if I don't get that message like you just
1: it's
0: described?
1: It's irrelevant.
0: Is it okay?
1: It's completely irrelevant.
0: If I just come and enjoy the dancing? And the music.
1: Dave, how many times have you turned on a piece of music or turned on the radio and you hear a piece of music? It could be in another language or maybe there's no words at all. You don't get it, big air quotes here. But what is there to get? You get it or you don't because you feel it or you don't.
0: Still trying to figure out 2001 A Space Odyssey.
1: You don't need to. You don't need to. This is my theory. Yeah, you let it wash over you. Just like when you're one of my artist friends who I so respect. Mary Renzi, she taught me the best lesson about walking through a museum. She said, don't go look at the things that you've heard of. Just wander through. See what catches your attention. Something is moving you.
0: Yeah.
1: And that thing that you're feeling in that moment is the importance of art.
0: No.
1: And that thing might be the doorknob on the bathroom. But that thing is important to you because it caused a reaction in you, a chemical reaction that is our emotions. That is important and is essential for living a rich, full life.
0: You should write a book.
1: Oh, yeah.
0: You should.
1: Well, thank you.
0: You're particularly eloquent.
1: Well,
0: and I interview a lot of people.
1: Thank you.
0: You're very eloquent. Karen Kyle, make that happen.
1: Man, they are really working. I'm so grateful. Do you want to hear about the other two pieces?
0: I do.
1: Okay. So they are both from 2009 originally. One is called Non Troppo. It is, I love that Beethoven's instructions for his pastoral piece was non troppo, which means just enough, because I was feeling things with my family. And so it's kind of like, when I was making it, it was like this agrarian community, maybe in the Middle Ages, and they're all interconnected. And so there's every kind of age and station of life. But I realized it could just as equally be a new civilization on Mars because people are just people.
0: Yeah.
1: And there's that lovely cloying misery of being so interdependent with people that you love. Mm. And so it's about that.
0: Mm.
1: And then the other piece, and that has 10 dancers in it. Originally, I only had 7 dancers because I couldn't bring in anymore because I couldn't afford it. This time I get to. So the next piece is called What the Hell, Jacques? And I made that, my husband's name is Jacques, and this is regarding several facets of our life together over the last 40 plus years.
0: And the obvious question is, how did Jacques react?
1: He loves it. Okay. And that's part of why I had to
0: revive it. And did he get it?
1: Oh, he did get it.
0: Okay.
1: He loved it. And that's part of why I had to revive that one this year, because we're grandparents now, so I had to add a grandparent section.
0: I was going to say, did it alter at all?
1: Yes, that's what it did. And that's why I go back to your original thing. There are no 4.5-year-olds, but there's a 4.5-year-old and a 5-year-old in this for the grandma and grandpa.
0: I'm going to get emails. I didn't mean to put down a show with kids, but I'm just saying there are shows you can go to. It's all your kids and hey, parents.
1: But hey,
0: this is professional dancing.
1: But hey, professional means how you are regarded on the stage because of the work that you do and that it's taken seriously. So if you go see Matilda on Broadway, those kids, they are no joke.
0: Yeah.
1: They are professionals. Yeah. So it's really not about age. And that's the other interesting thing about my company is the age range this year is going from 4.5 to mid-50s.
0: What about your grandkids? Are they going to be dancers? Can you tell?
1: You never can tell.
0: All right. I mean, they're not exhibiting the signs yet?
1: I don't know. I mean, the 1.5-year-old Finn, he walks around on his toes like my daughter did. And then my granddaughter, Eleanor, has been performing for us since before she could speak.
0: Oh, then she's...
1: She might be like more the Broadway route. She's like a full-on singer, actress, dancer. She's a triple threat already.
0: How old is she?
1: 4.5.
0: Wow. So you know that early.
1: I did. That's what my mom said. That's why she had to take me to Lori Lee's garage, because she couldn't stop me from dancing constantly. I mean, like, about anything. It's so funny. I'm reading this book called Somewhere about Jerome Robbins, one of my idol choreographers.
0: Yes.
1: And I love, because I can completely relate to this idea that everything he sees around him, including, you know, the traffic on the street or the relationship that he's running away from or the patterns in the subway, whatever it is a dance when it goes through his brain, because that is how my brain works.
0: What's it like inside your head?
1: It's busy.
0: Yeah.
1: It's real busy, but it's real pretty sometimes too.
0: I had lunch. I told this story, I don't know, about a year ago with a fellow writer, and I was explaining, I've got like ADD, and she said, I have a son with the same issue, and she explained it this way: all your tabs are open.
1: Yeah.
0: And the minute I heard that, I was like, exactly.
1: Yes.
0: None of my tabs are closed.
1: No.
0: I'm interviewing you, but I'm also thinking about my 4 o'clock, and I'm thinking about all this other stuff. All my tabs are open.
1: I always picture little people running around opening and shutting file cabinets in my brain.
0: Yeah.
1: Because, they aren't quite getting shut.
0: Yeah, yeah.
1: But I kind of like that, because then a paper will come blowing out and it leads you to the next great thing. Right?
0: What's after the show for you?
1: I think Jacques and I are going to go to Scotland. That sounds fun. Actually, the week after that, I think it's my niece's wedding. Okay. And then I'm going to go to South Dakota for a family reunion.
0: Yeah, but what about dance-wise?
1: Oh, I'm always dancing. Have you seen, I don't know if you've been to my Facebook page, but for the last 18 years, I dance spontaneously all the time. And I started videotaping it about 18 years ago, like asking strangers to just videotape me, because I realized that life is precious and short. And I had been resisting this urge as an adult. And I thought, that's stupid, because I'm getting closer to the end. Why would I not want to celebrate every moment I feel that impulse? And turns out other people like that too.
0: So maybe we should encourage dancing. More people should be dancing.
1: Duh. That's kind of what I'm going for, Dave.
0: Okay. I'm slow. All right. One last time, please, Lisa. What's happening? Not this weekend, but the weekend after.
1: Deo Dances is performing 3 works by me, Lisa Deo, at the Spanos Theater, July 18th at 7 p.m. and the 19th at 2 p.m. And the performances are professional and beautifully lit by David Beals at Cal Poly Theater, and also Todd Clark of TLC Lighting from Chicago, who I worked with when I was dancing with Hybrid Street. He's also coming out to light 2 of the pieces. So this is going to be an extraordinary experience, and it's all yours for free. The tickets are available at deodances.com. Can't be easier.
0: But can I donate to support Deo Dances?
1: That would be fabulous. On the programs at the theater and on all the walls at the theater, there will be a QR code where people can donate. And my brothers will be standing at a bucket where people can throw money in if they want to. But they don't have to.
0: What's your brother do?
1: Which one?
0: Do any of them dance?
1: Well, what? No. Well, do any of them dance?
0: Are any of them creative?
1: Oh my God, so creative. My brother John is an orthodontist, John Freeman.
0: Okay.
1: And he has danced in the Nutcracker, and Lori Lee's Nutcracker, I don't know, maybe 15, 20 years or something. He hasn't done it the last couple years, but he still dances. My first memory of him dancing was when he was in 7th grade, I was in 9th grade at Mission School, and we made one of those lines where you come down as a couple.
0: Yeah.
1: And he was wearing a light blue 3-piece suit with the ruffles on the top, and he was jumping down to the half split and sliding back up. Do you know what I'm talking about? Like, so you got one leg sticking out in front of you and the other leg is bent, and then you just slide standing back up.
0: Wow.
1: He did that down the whole line. I had no idea he had it in him.
0: And now he's an orthodontist. What's so that website again, please?
1: Mine?
0: Yeah.
1: Deodances.com. DEYODANCES.com. And my other brother, he's in IT, and I don't really know what he does, but he's a really good marketing IT person.
0: So he's creative.
1: Very.
0: Where are you in the birth order?
1: Oldest. Bossiest.
0: Why am I not surprised?
1: I'm the director.
0: Final thoughts, Lisa.
1: Thanks for having me. And I hope everyone comes to see dance, especially people that have never been. What do you have to lose?
0: It's free.
1: It's free.
0: And it's a professional company.
1: Oh, one more thing. Quickly. We do a Q&A afterwards with all the dancers. Anything you don't get, just ask me.
0: All right. Thank you, Lisa.
1: Thank you, Dave.
0: Off we go. 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
6: From ABC News, I'm Dave Packer. The U.S. striking targets in Iran, the action confirmed by CENTCOM in response to Iran's attacks on ships in the Strait of Hormuz, and the U.S. revoking its agreement to allow Iran to sell its oil. ABC's Louis Martinez.
7: There were three ships that were targeted overnight and earlier today in the Strait of Hormuz by Iranian missiles. That's according to U.S. officials. And so what we have been expecting is whether the United States was going to respond militarily against Iran for this, as we had seen in previous weeks during the memorandum of understanding. That is exactly what is happening today.
6: In New York City, parts of Manhattan's east side evacuated as a high-rise building under renovation is in danger of collapse. Mayor Zoran Mamdani.
8: Two structural columns have buckled, in addition to multiple cracks and sagging floors. The building remains unstable. Since arriving on scene, we have witnessed additional movement in one of the compromised columns.
6: Now, the movement has now apparently stopped, which will allow engineers to go in to try to stabilize it. Another allegation from a former girlfriend against Maine Democratic Senate candidate Graham Plattner, this one reported by the Washington Post.
9: The pressure on Plattner to step out of the running has only grown, with top leaders in the party, including the Democratic Senatorial Campaign Committee, saying they won't support him if he stays in the race. Graham Plattner continues to deny the allegation that he sexually assaulted a woman in a drunken stupor 4.5 years ago. But he says he's now reflecting on a path forward.
6: ABC's Stephen Portnoy. President Trump is in Ankara, Turkey for the NATO summit, where he said he'll be lifting U.S. sanctions on Turkey.
10: We don't want to sanction friends. It's very simple. There's plenty of people we can sanction, and we are sanctioned. We don't want to sanction friends.
6: A Mississippi community is mourning the death of Nolan Xavier Wells. Authorities believe they've recovered the 18-year-old's body after he went missing over the weekend. Officials say Wells vanished after going on a boat trip with friends for the 4th of July. You're listening to ABC News.
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6: Football coach at Bucknell University has been charged with felony hazing in connection with the death of a player.
16: 18-year-old CJ Dickey collapsed during his first workout with the team in 2024. In a lawsuit, his family has claimed that strength and conditioning coach Mark Culbis forced Dickey to do up and down exercises. The teen was later rushed to the hospital and treated for rhabdomyolysis, or rhabdo, a condition caused by extreme exertion that leads to muscle breakdown. Pennsylvania's attorney general calling it an extraordinary tragedy, worsened by the fact that CJ's death was preventable.
6: ABC's Sophie Flay. There's a new competitor trying to become the next financial hub, Y'all Street.
17: There was no bell-ringing ceremony or floor traders shouting out buys and sells, but the Texas Stock Exchange quietly began operating in Dallas Monday, with the trading of test securities as part of a staged launch. Livestock trading on Y'all Street is expected to begin Friday with a small group of securities with a broader rollout later in the year.
6: ABC's Jim Ryan. Illinois is the latest state to impose regulations on artificial intelligence. A bill signed into law by Governor J.B. Pritzker increases transparency and accountability requirements for the largest AI models, those that generate more than $500 million in annual revenue and are trained using massive computing power. And Mariska Hargitay will host the 78th Primetime Emmy Awards in September. Nominations will be revealed tomorrow. Dave Packer, ABC News.
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20: KVEC 920 News Time, 4:06, checking traffic. We have a collision near the freeway, but not on the freeway. Five Cities Drive at North 4th in the Five Cities, right there near the 101 on and off ramps. It's Kurt Olson. Traffic, weather, looking good on sunny inland valleys, 80s to around 90, partly cloudy coastal valleys and beaches, low to mid 70s. And now, back to Hometown Radio with Dave Congleton on News Talk 920 and FM 96.5 KVEC.
21: I am not throwing away my shot. I am not throwing away my shot. Hey, yo, I'm just like my country. I'm young, scrappy, and hungry, and I'm not throwing away my shot.
0: This is the Dave Congleton Show, always your Hometown Radio talk show. Stick around. Sometime between now and 7 o'clock, we've got a pair of free tickets to see Three Dog Night at the California Mid-State Fair, along with Ambrosia and England Dan, that guy. And also, today is Ringo's birthday. Ringo Starr is 86. Steve Schmidt and Gary J. Freiberg helped me salute Ringo during the 5 o'clock hour. Annie Lorenzen at 6:05. We are busy. It is a Dave Congleton Show, always your hometown radio talk show. This hour, let me see if I can sort this out. We've got one senator in Kentucky who has been in the hospital for a couple weeks now, and he's a very important senator, Mitch McConnell. Then we got this guy up in Maine, Graham Plattner, who thought he was going to be a senator, and that's now very much up in the air, and that's that whole soccer thing. Anyway, always good to be in conversation with the one, the only Mr. Jeff Bliss. He joins us now. Jeff, good afternoon.
22: Good afternoon, Dave. It's always great to be with you and your team.
0: Appreciate it very much, sir. So much to talk about. Let's start with the senator from Kentucky. What exactly do we know? What is going on with Mitch McConnell?
22: Here's what we know is back on June 14th, the local fire first responders got a call that there was a person who is in dire need of their help at an address that was known to be the same one as Senator Mitch McConnell's. When they got there, the person had to be revived with CPR. And apparently some people think that he had been out of it for at least 3 minutes or more. Of course, with him being 84, that's dangerous for anybody, but that's very dangerous for him. He's been in bad health for years. So he's transported to the hospital. Not much has been said in terms of any contact with him or anything. And then over the past few days, there were reports that came out, including from some decent sources, that they believed that he was dead. And some people said, no, he's just in a coma, but he's not going to come out of it. So essentially, he's the same thing. So everybody was debating, is this guy dead? Is he dead according to Kentucky state law? Can he do his job as a senator, et cetera? So he, that's been the talk of the past few days in political circles, aside from the the guy in Maine. But yeah, the thing about McConnell is so important because he's been a key member of the Republican Party for so long. He's been an important vote for the GOP and for the president. And there are all kinds of questions. What happens if a new senator comes to be in that state? How will it happen? Or will this person be GOP and Trump friendly?
0: Well, and talk about what I find fascinating is what you were sharing with me earlier today, the Thomas Massie factor.
22: Right. Now, Massie is a congressman from Kentucky who has been a thorn in the side of Trump for a while. He lined up with Ro Khanna. They said they had all the names of the people that have been abused in the Epstein case files. He never released them, as needed Khanna. They threw accusations out there. But he's been butting heads with Trump for a good long time. And he was not supported by Trump in his reelection. His opponent won handily in the election. And, of course, you know, Trump danced on his grave, and Massie was saying, you know, you can see him shaking his fist, I'll get you one of these days. And that might be what happens, because what happens is if they decide that he is unable to maintain his office or if he's not alive, then what they'll do is they'll have an election. And it used to be that the governor would appoint in Kentucky, because every state can do it their own way, that they would let the governor, you know, decide who would be the next person. Well, that the governor is a Democrat, so I think Republicans had the foresight. They knew a while back, maybe a year and a half, 2 years ago, and they changed the law. So the only role the governor plays in the whole process is he basically certifies the upcoming election, says, yes, this has been approved, go for it. So he's out of it, and it would return to the people in the state. They would be the ones voting for the new senator. Now, there's a big problem is because Massie, even though he lost his own district, he's popular in some of the other ones that are heavily anti-Trump, you know, in some of the key university cities, for example. And so there's the thinking that Massie could be the guy that ends up winning. So if that's what happens, if he's out and Massie's in, you're going to have a whole new ball of wax in the Senate.
0: That could be a whole bunch of trouble for the president. Meanwhile, Scott Jennings from CNN, I guess, used to work with Mitch McConnell or as a personal friend. He claims he actually talked to Mitch McConnell.
22: Right. He claims he actually talked to him today. They had a substantial conversation, at least for an 84-year-old who just came back from the dead. And, you know, they talked about the issues of the day. They talked about Plattner in Maine. They talked about, you know, what's happening in Kentucky, talked about his health. And, you know, he said, look, he's weak. He's coming back from obviously being ill, but he's feeling better, and he feels like he's going to be able to return to action. I think this definitely invites, you know, skepticism, that's for sure. So certainly somebody like that that comes back from that. And I can see how some skeptics go, you know, that's a bunch of baloney. Why are they keeping him alive? Or why are they keeping him in office and not letting us know? So I think until people really get a video clip of him, a real one where he's saying, hey, I'm here, I'm fine, I'm just getting better, I think there's going to be a lot of skeptics out there who say, nah, he's not here, we got to get going on this.
0: We're in conversation. Jeff Bliss, your phone call still to come. So once again, we've got a situation, whether it's Dianne Feinstein or Joe Biden or people raising questions about President Trump, somebody over the age of 80 in public office with some health issues. Here we go again, Jeff.
22: Yeah, I mean, honestly, I know you've been on the stump a number of times talking about you don't think Trump as well, he's past his prime, whatever, but he does seem to exhibit more energy and more ability to get out there and do things, travel, talk to leaders and stuff than a lot of people younger than him. But, you know, it's certainly not on the order of Biden with his glitches. Even McConnell, there's been a number of times over the past few years where McConnell was stopped in the Senate hallway or just out in public, and you think this guy was a mannequin. He just had no movement. He just, you know, there are times you're thinking maybe he's going through a stroke right now.
0: Yeah.
22: But there is a group of people in the Senate who are really getting up there, and, you know, you want, you wish that people would think about others other than themselves. But the truth is, a lot of these people are in office are being run by their staffs. You know, they take them down to the Senate floor for a vote. They wheel them back to their offices to sit there all day, and they tell them what they're going to do and what they're going to say.
0: Well, it's not unlike the concern of the Supreme Court justices. And maybe, Jeff, perhaps it's time that we have mandatory retirement for Supreme Court justices and members of the Congress. I don't know, 85 years old. 85 and you retire.
22: I think it's interesting we weren't having this conversation when there were more Democrats, in the Supreme Court at one time. And that tells me a lot about that. But I don't disagree. The fact is, you've got people in key policymaking and areas of judgment, or whatever you want to call it, jurisprudence, who are past what is considered the prime of their lives, especially when it comes to thinking. That doesn't mean everyone. There are certainly exceptions to the rule. And Lord knows we've got people that are just barely over the age of president, the presidential limit, who you think, God, don't even let them near D.C. You know, they've got such poor judgment. But, it would take an amendment to get that done, and I don't see that happening. And I don't know if the AARP would let it happen.
0: Fair enough. All right, Jeff Bliss is with us for the hour. Short break. We'll come back. Let's talk about the guy who wants to be senator from Maine and how that campaign is imploding for different reasons. I'm Dave Congleton. This is KVEC.
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0: If you're just joining us, we're in conversation with our good friend, regular contributor, and occasional guest host, Mr. Jeff Bliss. We did in the first segment talk about the situation with former Senate Majority Leader Mitch McConnell. We hope he has a full recovery, but it is of concern on any number of levels. Meanwhile, Jeff, as we're back with you, let's shift geography here and talk with you about Graham Plattner, who, as of today, is the Democratic nominee for senator. How's that going?
1: Not well for him, at least. Certainly much better for Susan Collins, the incumbent. And it's not going well for big Democratic names who lined up to endorse him against Collins. And, you know, one of the strongest things he had going for him with Democrats is that, you know, he was not going to be somebody that Trump could count on, somebody that would be anti-Trump. And, of course, he was getting the DSA folks, you know, the people that line up with Bernie and Rashida Tlaib and the Mamdanis of the world. They were lining up behind him. He said he was a socialist. In other times, he used to talk about, you know, his view, his glowing reviews of the Nazi Party. He even had a tattoo on his chest of the Totenkopf, which is the, if I'm not pronouncing right, is the skull and bone signia that was on all of the uniforms and the hats of the SS, the Waffen SS, the guys who guarded and ran the death camps in World War II that, you know, the Holocaust took place. They overran different countries, you know, a very Hitler type association with it. And he, after that came to light, he had it changed to a Celtic knot. But he had talked to many people, including ex-girlfriends, that, yeah, he did think Hitler was an okay guy, or at least some of his views were pretty cool, and that was the death head from that. He used to talk about his time in Iraq as a soldier, as saying that, you know, he had PTSD, and he blamed Susan Collins for sending him to war, although, you know, he joined up 2 years after the start of the Iraq War, and of course, it's a voluntary army, so she didn't send him anywhere. And then on top of that, he signed up again with Blackwater, the same mercenary group, so he went with them, and he used to tell people, I'm doing it because I like to kill people. Now, all along the way, he was having issues with women, and when I say issues, they have come forward in it seems like droves now, but certainly in big numbers, where they say he harassed us, he intimidated us, and now you have another woman who said that he was somebody that sexually assaulted her, and the New York Times buried that story. Well, in the past 24 hours, a story has come out with a woman who is one of his supporters, former girlfriend, who said, no, he did rape me. He was drunk. He broke into my home and he raped me. Oh, and by the way, he had told another woman or two that, you know, if anybody ever broke in his house, he would rape that man, even if he, you know, was a man. And it's not gay rape, but it's just, I would rape him for power reasons. So that's the kind of guy they've been dealing with, and that's the kind of guy that a lot of the big Democratic leaders were supporting.
0: And I guess there's apparently more to come out, is the fear.
1: Yeah, that seems to be the story. As I mentioned, you know, a lot of Democratic leaders, you know, Bernie Sanders, Chuck Schumer, you know, Kirsten Gillibrand, who was really the big moving force behind the Me Too movement, and a whole host of other people, Ro Khanna, were all saying, well, you know, there's some questions about his background, but we have to win this election, and, you know, he's been healing from it, and he's moved past it, and it's all way past history. Well, it's all coming out now, and they're looking, they got mud on their face. And now the other stories are coming out saying this is just the beginning. They're only starting to move forward now because they realize much as worse is coming down the line. So they're all trying to jump ship before it really sinks.
0: And I guess he has 1 week to get out of the race. What, the 13th, the 14th, somewhere in there is a deadline to withdraw?
1: Yeah, that's the big date, because then, you know, after that, they can't go back and change the ballots or the procedures. The thinking is within the next 24 to 48 hours, he'll be gone.
0: Well, I guess Bernie Sanders this morning disavowed, or maybe yesterday?
1: Yeah, that was this morning. He was about the last one to do it of all his big supporters. It started yesterday where they were all pulling out as quick as they could.
0: Hmm. What does this do to the Democratic Party since they rushed to embrace this guy?
1: Well, it certainly doesn't help them. I mean, you know, between now and the November elections is a lifetime. But, you know, the Republicans are going to

0: find Plantner disappear into the Maine countryside soon. his name is Mud.
1: Yeah, but the Micah Brzezinski on Morning Joe had an interesting interview with the reporter from Politico who broke the story, and she kept pressing him that there's no specific so-called concrete evidence that this actually occurred. The woman claimed that there was social media posts and Instagrams, but she couldn't find the messages.
0: Go ahead. The woman who came out formerly dated him, and she's a Democrat, registered Democrat, and she was a supporter of his. And she says, you know, I didn't say anything. And again, this is kind of a flabbergasting moment. She says, I didn't come forward with when all these allegations came forward because I like some of his politics and I got along with him. You know, that doesn't seem like a very humane way to live your life. I just like his policy, so it's okay if he rapes or, you know, harasses other people. But the thing is there are all these other stories that are connected to Plantner, where Lindsay Fifield, for example, came forward, and the New York Times poo-pooed her story, yet there were five or six other people, not including even her husband or her priest, who could give contemporaneous accounts of what happened. And they blew it off. And I think this is a big story too. It's not just about the Democratic Party that's going to be damaged from this. I think the mainstream media, particularly the New York Times, really is damaged by this because they went above and beyond, the call to protect Plantner.
1: Well, I follow up on that, Jeff, because you've had experience working with the national media, being part of the national media over the years. And people just think of these, you know, well, Washington Post, New York Times, Wall Street Journal, they're always the good guys. They're the white knights. They're just out to get the news. In truth, it's a lot more complicated, isn't it?
0: There's a couple words I could use, but I don't want you to lose your FCC license. Yeah, that's not the way it works at all. I mean, I've had discussions with people I consider friends in the media, and big, including a Pulitzer Prize winner, who say, you know, we know that it is this way, but we're never going to tell that side of the story because we don't think it's a good thing in the long run. Well, that's not the way I was taught to do it, you know, in journalism school. Is you're supposed to lay all the facts out and then say, here it is, make your decision, instead of obscuring facts, burying stories. You know, it's strange to think that, you know, people are pull this advocacy journalism thing. I heard a description the other day. Oh yeah, this guy said journalism is about covering important stories with a pillow until they stop moving. and that's certainly the New York Times situation with Lindsay Fifield, who, you know, had numerous accounts of the way Plantner was acting and the way he was doing much more than any accusation you've heard about big names, you know, sexually harassing people. I mean, people have been joking about Al Franken, who was turned out of the U.S. Senate for being a stupid goofball and being rude to women. I'm not excusing it, but what Plantner did and said and the way he acted was far more egregious by any measure.
1: And then
0: yet they kept protecting him.
1: And then you're by slanting coverage or not covering it at all?
0: All of the above. You know, when you read Lindsay Fifield talk about the way they treated her story, how they said, give us all the names and all the contact information and we'll contact them. And she says they contacted two people and they didn't even give the full story they presented. They didn't bother to contact the other three people I know who faced similar circumstances, or, like I said, her husband or priest, who she spoke to after this happened and laid out exactly what happened. And they said, oh, we're good. We've got everything. We've talked to everybody. And why would they do that?
1: And yet they went after Harvey.
0: They do have a stake in it.
1: After they went after Harvey Weinstein full-throated. What's your stake in it, Jeff? I got a minute.
0: What's my stake or their stake?
1: What's the New York Times stake in it?
0: Well, the New York Times stake is, let's be honest. I mean, they hate Trump and they see that if he can be stymied, that's a great day in America. And I think that we've seen that time and again with coverage. They've they've, you know, laid out there, whether it was in his first or now his second term, or even in the middle part, going after him. And that's fine. But the point is, if they want to do that, that's their call. But they should identify it as much. You know, they should come out and say, this is what we're going to do, instead of pretending that it's a

0: Director of Journalism. It isn't.
1: All right, this is what we're going to do. We're going to break for news and traffic and weather. We got a great conversation going with Jeff Bliss. You want to be part of it? We'll walk through your phone calls, read your text messages, and keep going right after this. I'm Dave Congleton. This is Hometown Radio.

0: From ABC News Tech Trends. Microsoft has announced it's laying off around 4,800 people, including 1,600 from the Xbox team. Over the course of the next fiscal year, 1,600 more Xbox employees are going to be let go. Some of the company's game studios are being spun off as well. In a statement, Xbox executives noted that revenues plummeted $500 million last year. Illinois Governor J.B. Pritzker has signed some new artificial intelligence legislation. The Artificial Intelligence Safety Measures Act requires AI companies to publicly disclose the safety measures they're taking and to report significant safety incidents. It follows similar laws passed in California and New York. And Elon Musk's artificial intelligence company, xAI, is getting a rebrand. It'll now be called SpaceX AI after it was acquired by Musk's private spaceflight company back in February. SpaceX went public last month. With Tech Trends, I'm Mike Dubusky, ABC News.
1: ABC News, I'm Dave Packer. The U.S. striking targets in Iran, the action confirmed by CENTCOM in response to Iran's attacks on ships in the Strait of Hormuz, and the U.S. revoking its agreement to allow Iran to sell its oil. In New York City, parts of Manhattan's East Side evacuated as a high-rise building that was formerly the Pfizer headquarters and under renovation is in danger of collapse. Ed Miller lives nearby.
2: I didn't even know all this was happening there. I didn't even know what was happening with the building, but I walk under the scaffolding, you know, several times a day to get back and forth to my place.
1: Engineers will attempt to stabilize the building. Another allegation from a former girlfriend against Maine Democratic Senate candidate Graham Plattner as pressure builds from the dropout of the race. Plattner continues to deny the allegation that he sexually assaulted a woman in a drunken stupor 4.5 years ago, but he says he's now reflecting on a path forward. President Trump in Ankara, Turkey for the NATO summit, where he said he'll be lifting U.S. sanctions on Turkey. This is ABC News.
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9: 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Checking traffic. We have some slowing as you enter Shell Beach on southbound 101. Watch out for that. Use patience and drive safely out there. Weather-wise, sunny and highs anywhere from the mid-80s to around 90 for the inland valleys. And look for partly cloudy skies and coastal valleys and beaches, low to mid-70s on this Tuesday afternoon. That's news, traffic, and weather together. I'm Kurt Olson. 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

0: This is the Dave Congleton Show, always your hometown radio talk show. Steve Schmidt, Gary J. Freiberg joins us during the 5 o'clock hour. Ringo Starr is 86 years old today. Doesn't that make you feel old, Jeff?
1: Well,
0: he can be a senator. Sorry.
1: Yeah, exactly. Well, and he's the argument against age testing. I saw him about a month or so ago in San Diego. And for close to 2 hours, he takes a couple breaks during the show, but he's up there drumming and singing and dancing and goofing around with the crowd. And you just sit there and think, man, that guy is living right, or else he's like stealing the essence of younger people, because he does more in 2 hours at that age than most 30-year-olds can do.
0: I agree.
1: It's really amazing. Yeah. Amazing.
0: I didn't see this tour, but I saw him last tour. We'll talk about that. All right. So we talked a little bit about the Senator McConnell in Kentucky, a little bit about the guy who wanted to be senator in Maine. Jeff Bliss and I agree he's most likely on his way out the door. I also want to throw the soccer topic at you. I'm looking at the stats here. 30 million people viewed the soccer game between the U.S. and Belgium. Your favorite website, the Drudge Report, is saying glee and snark in Europe. It's the World Cup crash out. You're a soccer guy. You've been following this. All I know is what I see on Ted Lasso. What's your takeaway from all this? Did Trump make a mistake by getting involved in this?
1: The only mistake he made in it was really talking about it. And, you know, kind of typical of him, he doesn't have a lot of discipline when it comes to talking about things. It would have been better. I think it's perfectly fair for him to call up the guy who's the head of it, who he's been in contact with for years, and say, hey, you know, don't you think these guys deserve a look? Now, according to FIFA rules, it's not supposed to go any farther than that. We all know FIFA has been known as a very corrupt organization, so who knows how far it went from there. But the big mistake was, you know, Trump kind of bragging about it, you know, putting it on social media. Should have just let it be there. But it wasn't wrong to go for an appeal. It's been tried before. It's only worked once before. Red cards are typically, you know, the purview of the refereeing staff, and the associations are not interested usually in getting mixed up in that. Because these referees are on the ground. They're right there seeing things happening on the pitch, and they know what's going on. They know what's being said, how hard people are really hitting each other. You can't always tell that in slow-mo video. But I do say, at least from my standpoint, I know a lot of people that have much more experience than me were watching that famous red card, and you couldn't believe it. First of all, it didn't seem anything close to a red card. Maybe a yellow card, but a red card. And just so people know, you can get 2 yellow cards in a game before you're thrown out, or 1 red card for something egregious, then you're tossed right away. And then if you get a red card, then you have to serve another game suspension. And so that's why they were trying to appeal it, because he's a star player. He was going to be suspended in an extra game. They couldn't go back and do anything about him in the previous game, but since he had availability, that's why they went after him, or he would have availability.
0: Is it typical for the president of a country to make that appeal, or does it come from the sports officials within the country?
1: Well, it always comes from the federations within the different countries. I don't know if any other presidents have ever been involved with that. When I saw that Trump had done that, I was like, well, that figures. You just figure that's the kind of thing he's going to get involved with. But my own feeling is also, I think he just did a kind of pro forma thing. He was just like, yeah, I made the call. I can say I tried to help. If it works out, great. If it doesn't, well, I tried. They know I have their back. So, you know, he's not going to have any pull, I don't think, by doing that. But, you know, I just, there are times when I just wish he'd be quiet, and I know you all feel that way too. but, you know, I think his idea of getting more attention, getting more credit for something going on, he actually loses because he lacks that discipline.
0: 805-543-8830 or 800-549-5832. If you'd like to join in the conversation, Mr. Bliss, always glad to hear from you. We've been talking about Senator Mitch McConnell, what his future is, and the whole idea of congressmen and judges and even presidents who are over the age of 80. We've also been talking about the self-destructive senator candidate from Maine, Mr. Plattner, talking a little bit about what is happening in the world of soccer. 805-543-8830. on the Frederick Law text line. I think Plattner should step down over allegations, but Trump has been convicted in court of sexual abuse and trying to cover up an affair while his wife was pregnant. Well, he was convicted in court, Jeff.
1: No, I'm not arguing that, but you know that it's kind of past the point of fighting that. But you keep going back. You know, how many presidents do you want to go back? How many administrations? How many crimes? Is it just because you don't like Trump? I mean, are we going to address what's happening right now, something that we can deal with, or are you going to say, I'm still mad about that other thing, so anything that comes after it is, you know, I'm not going to talk about it, I'm not going to debate, I'm not going to acknowledge or whatever. I mean, how far do we keep going back and back and back? If you say it's because the guy's still in office, I get that, but on the other hand, you know, do you think they should be doing something about it then?
0: Is what is going on with Plattner, the allegations against him, is that similar to Eric Swalwell here in California, what happened to him, the allegations?
1: I don't think so. I think Swalwell's was more along the lines of the improprieties, although he was known to have, alleged there were hostile work environments in his California as well as D.C. offices. And there are a lot of other improprieties, like where he really resided and money and things like that. So there were a lot of things that were catching up to Swalwell. I mean, actually, for a while, lived in the same community where he was the representative from it. I remember when he came aboard and he pushed out the previous guy who was too old. Nancy Pelosi said, look, Pete Stark, you're too old. You got to get out of here. We need fresh blood. And she threw all her efforts behind Swalwell. Stark still up. He was upset last time I ever heard from him. But I was working at a university where Swalwell often came, visited, and lectured. That's where he got involved with the Chinese spy. She was a quote-unquote student there. And he didn't have a good reputation there, except among the people who wanted to be around celebs. You know what I mean?
0: Yeah. Well, and I guess the only comparison I was seeking is the idea that Swalwell was the front runner. And then these allegations came out, and suddenly everybody was calling for him to step aside. And we seem to be seeing that again in Maine.
1: Yeah, sorry if I missed that. But, no, I was just taking it from the standpoint of what their crimes or infractions or offenses are. But it is similar, because I think you have the Democratic machine saying, look, you may be totally innocent, but we just can't keep being dragged down by you. It's time to get out. And I think that's a good indication. I mean, I think you could even roll that back. If you're taking that approach, you could roll that back to Biden, because I think he was pressured out in quite the same way, where they said, look, we're going to have a hard time supporting you if you can't string a sentence together.
0: Or Al Franken, you got to step aside. We can't afford to defend you on the sexual harassment stuff.
1: Right. And that was at the heart of the Me Too movement. So, of course, his timing was quite horrible. Now, I'm not saying it was anything good or funny or whatever. It's just that, you know, I think right now he's probably looking at the Graham Plattner case and going, why the heck did I get out?
0: Yeah.
1: But he didn't have a choice. The party pushed him out.
0: On the Frederick Law text line for Jeff Bliss, what's your reaction to the international blowback against Trump over the soccer incident?
1: I think it's to be expected. I mean, like I said, I think he put his foot in his own mouth type situation. I mean, he made it worse. You heard people before the tournament and during the tournament criticizing him and criticizing the U.S. for their, you know, electing him and type of thing. But he just made it worse. He really did.
0: Well, they're saying, well, he cursed the American team.
1: No. Honestly, from the time of kickoff, I was watching it, and I started telling my wife, I said, this is not good. This team doesn't have it. They just didn't have the same level of maturity or aggressiveness that I thought the Belgians did. You know, before this game, the Americans had been playing this kind of freewheeling, we've got nothing to lose type of soccer. And it paid off for them. It was hard for the others to keep up with them and to have that same level of kind of excitement. But when they were in there yesterday, they were so tentative. And I always tell people, I said, if you're watching a game, it doesn't matter what sport it is, but if they're just playing a defensive way, a defensive posture that's, you know, we're just not going to let them score. We've got to prevent a score instead of being offensive. That team's going to lose. because you've got to score to win. And these guys are just hammering them and hammering them and hammering them, and eventually something goes in.
0: Do you expect American interest in the World Cup to fade now that the Americans are out?
1: I think there's a certain amount that will fade, but there's always kind of this uptick when you watch World Cup toward the end, where people started getting excited because they've heard about these great players like Lionel Messi of Argentina, or Harry Kane of England, and they want to see them now, and they know they're playing in a game, and you know the semifinals are this day, and the finals are the last day. And you know, I know you were asking about America, but worldwide, it's always the biggest, most watched sporting event. I think the last time World Cup final game was played, about almost 1.3, 1.4 billion people watch it live.
0: Oh, yeah. Worldwide, it's incredible, but it's never particularly caught on in this country. And then we seem to catch a wave this year, but I'm wondering if that's going to continue or not.
1: Yeah, you know, it's not that it's not popular here. Think about how many, all the weekends of your life that you've driven by sports fields and schools and stuff where there are just a zillion kids out there, or you try to talk to somebody and say, hey, can you come do something with me on Saturday? No, I got my kid's soccer game, and soccer's everywhere. The thing is we don't produce great soccer players on the order that other nations do, and part of that is the structure of youth sports here in America. At least I'm convinced that's it. You know, it's the type of thing where you go to other countries and they start picking out kids early on, and they have these academies. And the academies don't charge the parents an arm and a leg to play soccer. Whereas here in America, and we've got this in our own family, we've got two kids that play sports, one who's an exceptional athlete. And, you know, when they play with select teams and traveling teams, the costs run into the thousands and thousands per season. And that's not even including their special equipment that they have, or having a tutor at home to show them how to throw or catch or hit the right way. All things that seem so foreign from the generations when we grew up. But nowadays, that's the American route. And it's still not very successful, especially not in soccer. And it's so costly that only a few kids make it to the higher levels. And the big pro teams don't look down to the youth sports and start bringing them up and putting them in academies. And what's also interesting is, say, for example, in Europe, in soccer academies, they pull somebody up and that kid goes on to the pros, the different levels of the pros. They kick money back to those academies and those youth programs for about the next 10 years. Wow. So they keep funding this thing so kids can play for relatively cheap. I mean, they can play for, I think I heard somebody, like an expensive season is considered 100 euros. So, you know, 100, 150 bucks.
0: Yeah. Amazing. All right. Go ahead and finish the thought.
1: No, I was just going to say, compare that to here. That's like one weekend's activities with, you know, orange slices.
0: All right. We'll be back for a final segment. Mr. Bliss, I'm Dave Congleton. This is KVEC.
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0: Top of the hour with ABC News. I'm Dave Congleton in our final segment with our analyst, Jeff Bliss. We're going to be talking about Mitch McConnell and Grant Plantner and soccer. If you want in on the conversation, we need to hear from you now, please. 805-543-8830. We welcome your phone calls. We'll read your text messages. You just want to listen to Jeff, that's fine, too. He gets paid by the phone call. A couple other things I want to mention, if nobody else wants to talk to you. One, where do we stand with Gavin Newsom, who is still expected to be running for president?
1: Well, Gavin Newsom has suffered a dip in the polls recently. A lot of people attribute that to the ongoing probe by the Department of Justice into his finances, but particularly his wife's finances. And then in Sacramento today, a sentencing date was set for his ex-chief of staff, Dana Williamson. The courts originally were going to do it on the 9th, but they've decided to move it. They're going to have some more time to think about things until September. It'll be September 17th. But this is part of that probe where we found one of Newsom's big aides was wearing a wire for several years. This started during the Biden administration with the DOJ there, probe into, you know, graft and corruption in Sacramento. And one of the interesting things about this is it not only bodes poorly for Newsom, I'm not saying he'll be on the wire saying anything, he may, but it certainly doesn't help his wife, who's been kind of playing footloose and fancy free with money that comes into her her foundation or her good works group. And, you know, that's part of the behested giving program that California has. But on the other hand, it's being looked at with a side eye. But it also speaks to Becerra, Xavier Becerra, who's running as a Democratic front runner in the governor's race, because this woman, Dana Williamson, was very closely tied to Becerra and to his fundraising efforts.
0: Well, we keep hearing rumors about Becerra, but nothing's come up yet.
1: Yeah, and that's why I'm saying, I mean, this just recently came out about the person wearing the wire, and now this comes up about the trial and the sentencing. The sentencing is going to happen in September, you know, just a couple months before the election. So, yeah, you know, anything could happen. And like I said, it's a long time between now and November, especially with people's memories. But that's out there. It's not something good to have.
0: So if not Newsom, and if not Kamala Harris, I mean, you travel in different circles than I do. What names are you hearing as plausible? I'll give you one, the guy from Georgia, John Ossoff.
1: Yeah, I think he's off the table right now. I think there's a lot of things he said or alluded to when it comes to Jews and Israel that is going to hurt him, especially when it comes to fundraising, but he's going to get a lot of blowback with that. Shapiro's been kind of raising his head lately, but he was pushed out last time because he was too Jewish, too pro-Israel, you know, when the choice was made for Kamala. But I think Newsom still remains the top choice right now. He's the one with the name recognition. He's the one that, you know, still gets a lot of attention whenever he steps out and says something about Trump or when he touts California. So, you know, he's still the front runner. I don't believe Kamala Harris is. I think she, and I don't mean this in a horrible way, but I think she's damaged goods. I don't think she gets that second act in America that people talk about sometimes.
0: No, she had her shot and she did her best. I wouldn't expect either her or Tim Walz to move on.
1: Another person backing Plantner in Maine, and he's been not doing so great lately, and they still haven't worked their way all through the Somali learning centers and things like that. So we'll see what happens with Walz, but he's not going to rise above where he is.
0: The Democrats are already measuring the curtains in the Senate and the House. What's your take a few months out?
1: I don't know what's going to happen in the House because of all the gerrymandering issues that have gone back and forth. I don't know how that all plays out or if that changes the equation. I think the Senate's going to be the closest one to look at, and I think you're going to look at either 51-49 or 52-48. And, you know, every vote helps, but if it's 51 It's going to be tough for the Democrats to get a lot done what they want to do in terms of going after Trump, because I think you're going to see Fetterman continue to go over the Republicans, especially when you have things like Plattner, when you see things that are happening with anti-Israeli stuff, you know, anti-Semitism on college campuses. I think those are all things that could really definitely pull Fetterman over to the right some more.
0: Meanwhile, on the Frederick Law text line, listener wants to know your opinion of Lisa Murkowski in Alaska, who is threatening to go over to the Democrats.
1: I think it stands a chance. I mean, you know, she's felt that she's been wronged by Trump. She's always been kind of not exactly somebody you could count on in tough times, but, you know, she's always going to go do what's best for Lisa Murkowski. But if there's any time for her to do that, she'll do it. I think she would do that if she thought the Republicans are going to lose, and so she would be able to find some way to get power by doing that. But if it's going to be very close or the Republicans are going to maintain a control, then she'll stay right where she is.
0: Would she have to flip before or after the election? So, like, if the Democrats took the Senate, could she then flip her party and get some clout?
1: I don't know if she could actually do that under Alaska rules. I don't know what their rules are for their senators. But she could certainly vote however she wants. I mean, you have independents in the Senate who line up with, you know, Democrats like Bernie. He's not a Democrat, but he's always there for him. And I could see her doing that type of thing.
0: Well, you'll love this one. On the Frederick Law text line, who does your guest believe will win the World Cup?
1: I think it's going to be France.
0: Well, explain.
1: Let me back. I think you know, France is always such a strong program, and they've got a great player that most Americans don't know, but he's fantastic. He's been fantastic throughout his career, especially in the English Premier League. His name is Mbappe. But, you know, they're going to play Morocco. They'll beat Morocco. Spain will beat Belgium, so it'll come down to Spain and France, and I think France will beat Spain. And then, you know, Norway and England, everybody's looking at Erling Haaland, who's that big, tall, blonde Viking guy.
0: Jeff, stay with me a second. What's happening with the music? Kurt, what's going on here? Well, we have people.
1: I gotta go.
0: Well, no, I don't know what's happening here. We have people calling in, and I have music playing. So I'm going to go to 5 o'clock with my guest. We'll sort that out later.
1: I think it's going to be Argentina and France in the final, and France will win.
0: You had something you wanted to read?
1: Yeah. I just wanted to give people an idea of what was happening at the World Cup. And this is from a friend of mine. He's a Canadian, a born and bred hockey player. He said, and it read like a poem to me. It was Swiss fans gathered a mile from a stadium, thousands of plus, popped red smoke, chanted, then marched to the stadium, sea of yellow, Colombian fans so anticipating a win, screamed for hours, on feet, electric, better than a Stanley Cup finals.
0: Wow.
1: And I just thought, that says it all. I mean, for a Canadian to write that, that's nearly sacrilegious.
0: Mm. All right. Yeah. What do we got? Somebody talk to me here. All right. Garth, I don't have much time. Give it your best shot.
2: Hey, Dave. I just wanted to know if your guest could comment on the on CBS News and the state of CBS News now under Barry Weiss.
0: Okay. And we'll do that. And Garth, I got to let you go. I got 30 seconds, Jeff. You used to work for CBS. What do you say?
1: I think it's still undecided. I don't think it's been enough time. There's been a lot of foot dragging. I think there have been some judgment errors made, but I don't think a real evaluation could be made yet. And by the way, I need to credit the guy who wrote that, Peter Kubasik. Sorry.
0: Final thoughts, Mr. Bliss.
1: Wow, what a busy, interesting week we're in right now. I'll be curious to see what happens by the end of the World Cup, but yeah, it's politics as usual, and it's never a good thing, it feels like.
0: Always a good thing when you join us. We appreciate your time. Off we go. We got news and traffic and weather. Don't forget, we've got free tickets to give away to see Three Dog Night at the Mid-State Fair. I think we already heard the music, so I'll just keep talking for a second. I'm Dave Congleton. We're going to be back on the other side. We're going to wish Ringo a happy birthday and talk with Steve Schmidt and Gary J. Freiberg. I would stick around.
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4: From ABC News, I'm Dave Packer. A New York high-rise that was being converted from offices to apartments began to buckle today, leading to nearby evacuations. ABC's Aaron Katursky is there.
5: Around 8 a.m., construction workers began noticing a structural column on the 21st floor starting to warp. Then investigators found multiple cracks and the floors beginning to cave. Authorities evacuated the building and at least nine others nearby, including a hotel and school.
6: So I walked into the office. I was there for about 10 minutes, and then they were like, all right, everybody out, evacuate, get out now.
5: Bumper-to-bumper traffic stretching for blocks.
4: And we've now learned that temporary shoring of the impacted building will begin soon. CENTCOM confirming powerful airstrikes against Iran in response to earlier Iranian attacks on vessels in the Strait of Hormuz. What about that memorandum of understanding? ABC News contributor Mick Mulroy.
7: So I think the United States is frustrated that it's not getting where it thought it would be from this MOU. And they're going after the locations that Iran would use, is using, to attack these commercial vessels.
4: While in Turkey for the NATO summit, President Trump called out NATO allies over Iran. ABC's Karen Travers traveling with the president.
8: He started right out in his first on-camera appearance expressing that frustration with European leaders in NATO, talking about how he asked them to get involved in the war with Iran and used it as almost a loyalty test. Those countries, of course, did not budge and did not help the United States. The president saying, we spend billions and billions of dollars in NATO and they need to help the United States. Now, of course, that's not what the NATO military alliance is for, and those countries made that very clear every time the president asked for that assistance.
4: At least 17 Democratic senators are saying that candidate Graham Plattner should end his Democratic Senate campaign as he faces sexual assault allegations that he calls false. Switzerland advanced to the World Cup quarterfinals with a 4-3 shootout win over Colombia after a scoreless draw. 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
4: Novak Djokovic outlasted Felix Auger-Aliassime after more than 5 hours to reach the Wimbledon semifinals. Coco Gauff overcame a shaky start to reach the semifinals for the first time. Premium economy is getting an upgrade.
11: American, Delta, and United Airlines all say they're pumping more money into premium seats and experiences on board, including sliding glass doors, cocktail bars, and soundproof relaxation pods for those in first class. Some say it's more proof that travel is strikingly different for those in the expensive seats versus the economy seats. Delta CEO Ed Bastain telling a recent podcast, we can't win by providing the cheapest seats. We win by providing the best.
4: ABC's Sherry Preston. Even though the U.S. has confirmed cases of the New World screwworm, it hasn't affected beef prices.
12: Agriculture officials now confirm 32 cases of the parasitic larvae of the screwworm fly infesting livestock in a dozen Texas counties and a dog in New Mexico. And while the price of ground beef is nearly $7 a pound, industry analysts